0: VAR Daniel Chesky looking after this as play still stopped. Brad Jensen, center official, was the one that pointed to the spot. Kate Delfava has the ball at the penalty spot. She's one of the players that could be taking this penalty. Mina Tanaka also hovering around the 18-yard area. Full review after Chloe Lacasse going into the 18. Defender went to ground and penalty called. With a moment, let's pause 10 seconds for station identification.
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0: You're listening to the Utah Royals Radio Network, Utah and Denver, all square 1-1 in the 70th minute of play. Currently waiting for the judgment from VAR. Penalty called on the field. Men's World Cup is almost here. If you want to be a part of the global soccer celebration, be sure to check out the official World Cup watch parties at America First Field and Megaplex Theaters at Jordan Commons. Join us as we cheer on both the USA and Mexico in every match. Live entertainment, food trucks, concessions, pregame activities, and the chance to watch alongside your favorite RSL and Utah Royals players. Don't miss your chance to celebrate the beautiful game with fellow fans right here in Utah. Brad Jensen still holding up the play. Appears that they will keep the penalty on the board. Delfava hands off for Mina Tanaka. Waiting for the signal from the center official. What a moment this would be in the 72nd minute of play. Tanaka still waiting for Brad Jensen as he's getting word from the VAR Daniel Chesky. Cleared it, and so it will remain. A spot kick for Mina Tanaka, facing Abby Smith, Denver Summit goalkeeper. Tanaka at the spot, approaches, and slots it past Smith. Abby Smith got a hand to it. She guessed the right way, down to her left-hand side. But too much power on the shot, and the Royals have the two-goal score on the mark. They lead 2-1 here in the first edition of the Rocky Mountain rivalry.
2: A great PK taken from Mina Tanaka because it was placed so perfectly, even with a hand taken by Abby Smith. It still went in the corner. Now they're up 2-1, which is a huge moment for this Royals squad here at home, America First Field.
0: Penalty drawn by Chloe Lacasse. Mina Tanaka collects her fourth goal on the season from the penalty spot, able to give Utah the advantage. Now they try to make it full 3 points here in the first edition of the Continental Divide Trophy up for grabs. Subs on for Jimmy Kunrat says Alexis Spanstra about to come on, and Lada Prashnikar to replace CeCe Delzer and Kiana Palacios. First goal of the season for Kiana Palacios. Checks out in the 74th minute. Denver regains the play. Tosh Flint has it near midfield, switching the point of attack. Now Yasmin Ryan trying to guide it past Nuria. On the right side, Ryan going 1v1. Nuria winning it for Utah, finding Narumi. still in for Denver. As they counter press, Delaney Sheehan matching up with Chloe Lacasse. Sheehan goes end line, goes off of her last after a deflection off of Narumi, and out for a goal kick.
2: Great defending by the Royals back line, keeping Denver Sunmet out of their attacking half. And they're going to have to stay strong. You know that Denver's going to send a lot of numbers going forward. We know that they can score goals. It's really important for them to stay consistent and locked in, defending as a unit.
0: After the goal kick, McGlynn went long, and Gattino went right through the back of Mina Tanaka. She's given a yellow card in the 75th minute, first booking between these two sides. Tanaka slow to get up. Run over by Eva Gattino. First sub of the match for Nick Cushing in Denver. Natalie Means checking out, and Carson Pickett on to make her 10th appearance for Summit. She goes on the left side. Reel to bring in the play. Lofting it for Lacasse. Nodding it down for Mina Tanaka. Tanaka trying to spin away from her defender, Delaney Sheehan. Still with it. Tanaka going between the legs. Finds its way to Narumi. Ryan trying to pressure her. Narumi maintains the play for Delfava in support. Out wide, Jenny Thompson. She has Spanstra on the right side. Uses Spanstra. Prashnikar makes a run into the middle. Pops out for Jenny Thompson. Takes a blast at the edge of the area. Well over the top of Abby Smith's goal. Less than 15 minutes remain between Utah and Denver. Royals pressing. Tanaka trying to win it. Lacasse does in the attacking half. Spanstra. Control. Kurtz goes through, dispossesses Royals attacker. Back for Sonis. Now Kurtz. Summit to Gattino. Royals press. Lynch looking for release. Rookie plays it ahead for Yasmin Ryan, who had the goal in the first half. Trying to slip in Kessler. Reel intercepts. Cass bangs it off of the Summit player. Nodia looking to shield. Has it out for a goal kick. Royals with the advantage. This has been a hotly contested game. Possession in favor of the Summit, 58-42 in this game. Scoreline in favor of the Royals, 2-1. Reel knocks it off of Tosh Flint. Out for a goal kick.
2: And we've seen a big shift with the Royals again in this second half. They made those tactical adjustments, and credit to Jimmy Kunratz for making those crucial choices in making them go forward. And they've created so many chances in this second half compared to the first. And yes, they scored off a penalty kick, but it was only a matter of time before they scored in the run of play.
0: 10 out of 11 games the Utah Royals have scored. Tejada trying to catch Abby Smith off her line, but on a one-hop, Smith catches in her own 18. Sheehan going deep to receive the ball. Royals looking to press. Smith clipping it out. Ryan trying to nod it ahead. Second ball won by the Summit. Ryan in the center circle. Kessler right, goes left for Carson Pickett, who dummies for Janine Sonis. Trying to keep it in. She does. Lynch on the ground,

0: McGlynn knocking it near midfield. Tosh Flint crashes into Kaylee Kurtz. Tejada one times it into the air. Catino nodding it back. Narumi on the second ball. Some space for Lacasse on the left side. Lacasse on the runs of Tanaka in the post, rather in the box. She misses on the shot as the ball was played on the ground. One back by Denver and player down for the Summit. Brings a whistle from Brad Jensen, center official, waving the Summit medical team on. Player down at midfield. First minute of play. Royals in Denver playing here at America First Field. Tanaka with a penalty kick. Currently has the distance for the Royals. Coming in the 72nd minute of play. Even through the first 45, Palacios in the 20th minute. And right before halftime in the 45th, Yasmeen Ryan. Second half has been plenty of action. As it stands, Utah with the 2-1 advantage. Ten minutes to go. See if the Utah Royals can see this out before a great crowd at America First Field. Stadium goes into a wave with the play stopped.
1: Not only a lot of supporters out here tonight, but they are loud, they're rowdy, they're committed. It's so fun to see the growth in Utah, specifically for this Royals squad. They're getting more and more popular, as they should.
0: 8 games unbeaten. Multiple pieces written about them. National shows for NWSL covering this run. It's already a club best 8 games unbeaten. They see this out. Set a new franchise record.
1: One for them to be sitting in third place right now is just so incredible, comparing them to last season where they were always bottom tier. In sitting in this NWSL league, they've really made the adjustments needed, and it goes to show the hard work, the commitment of Jimmy Coonrats and their staff. It's just been so impressive to watch the beautiful game that they've created this season.
0: There were tough moments through the first 2 years. Starts weren't what they wanted. The finishes, much better. They weren't able to carry it over from 2024 into 2025. Weren't able to have the same success that they had at the end of seasons translate to the beginnings. This year, this has been different. Scored in every single game, save one. Going on this run after losing the first 2 games. See themselves with 6 wins through the first 10. Tosh Flint back up, heading to the bench. Appears that she'll have to be taken off. But ball back into play. 84th minute of play. All the way back to Abby Smith, who's pressured by Lada Prashnikar. Smith has to hoof it out. And a throw in near midfield for the Royals. Yenny Thompson getting ready to throw it. Final game for her. She won't be available next week as her partner Lee Thornsen's expecting. So Thompson will join her in Denmark. Good start to the season. A third of the way through the NWSL slate. 30 games in the longest season in NWSL history. Summit wins it on the far side. Kurtz plays it back for Smith. Tanaka trying to make this a hurried clearance. Goes to reel at midfield. Tejada can't keep it down. Sonis loses.

0: Tejada plays it on the ground centrally to Tanaka. Tanaka trying to cut across. Kaylee Kurtz, or the two-time best 11 defender, comes over and knocks it out. Flag up on the far side. Offside in the play, so it wouldn't have been a corner kick. Tight line played by Denver.
1: We've said Mina Tanaka's name a lot more in this second half. She's been a lot more active, obviously just scored the penalty kick, but that was the key that the Royals needed to unlock this second half, and they have found her time and time again, which is really working in their favor.
0: Chloe LaCasse won the penalty. Ioke on the slide, taking her out in the box. And even though Abby Smith got a hand to it, Mina Tanaka with a goal, her fourth on the season. Tanaka still pressuring the Summit players. Okay, on the right side, Nudia knocking it out. Subs about to come on for Summit and the Utah Royals. Allie Brazier, Colorado native, about to come on. Emma Reagan as well. Una McCormick checking in. Devin Lynch off. Ioke off as well. And for Utah, Tata Malazzo about to replace Nuria on the left side. Janine Sonis throws in. Prashnikar on the second ball. Midfield Catino. Lobbing it in for Yasmin Ryan, and Tata Malazzo hammers it away. Clearance. Throw in for Sonis in front of the Denver bench. 87th minute of play. Goes out for a Utah throw. Who won the score? Denver coming in with a two-game winning streak. Royals won last time out against Racing Louisville. This is the last game before the international break. They'll be on the road against Portland next time out. Out wide for Carson Pickett at midfield. Flipping it up, trying to find the run of Ryan. Second ball to Denver. Knotted down to Una McCormick. Out wide for Brazier. Inside the 18, Thompson with her hands behind her back deflects the cross. Brazier picking it back up. Pickett trying to recycle. Tejada intercepts and smashes it away. Kaylee Kurtz will have to come back to pick it up. The ground to Gattino.
1: Denver still trying to make one last attempt. I mean, the time is ticking, and you can see that they're looking, trying to make any last-ditch effort.
0: Sheehan fizzing it across Mandy McGlynn's goal, but well off the run of Brazier and out for the throw-in. Another change for Nick Cushing is Olivia Thomas coming on in. Alyssa Kussler checking out. Royals trying to see this out. 90th minute of play. 2-1 the score. See how much time is added. Should be a little bit, as they had a review on the penalty. Had Tosh Flint go down with the injury. So there's plenty to play here between these two teams in the first edition of this rivalry. not near midfield. Thomas trapping it down. Sheehan goes back in support to Gattino. Out wide, Janine Sonis, the captain, trying to play it into the run of Ryan, but Real goes down to ground and knocks it out for a throw-in. Sonis wants to go quickly. She hangs up and waits for Kaylee Kurtz to come up for a longer throw-in. Inside the 18-yard box, the throw. Knotted away by Anna Tejada. Top of the box, Janine Sonis rockets it. Takes a deflection and is smashed out. 8 minutes on the board from the fourth official. Smith drives it on the left side and out the throw-in. Reached the full 90, but 8 added. 2-1 the score. Currently Mina Tanaka with a decisive goal from the penalty spot. Sonis wins it back. Ryan, 20 yards out. Took a chance, but it was high above Mandy McGlynn's goal.
1: Yasmin Ryan receiving that ball just above the 18. She picked her head up and struck it with some pace. It did fly over. Lucky for Mandy McGlynn, because if that were inches lower, it could have been a beautiful goal from distance.
0: This has been a very different test than the one they've had in previous weeks. Denver has come in unafraid of the altitude. They play it mile high. Unafraid of the opponent. This is a rivalry game. Unafraid of the moment between these two teams. Head injury on Anna Tejada at midfield after the long kick by Mandy McGlynn. So a whistle by Brad Jensen stops the play. Now the Utah Royals medical team comes onto the field. Anna Tejada has been very good defending set pieces from Denver, corner kicks, the likes.
1: She is. She's just rock solid back there. Truly just such a good defender, and the catapult to the attack. You'll see that she sits in that sixth position, and she's always an option for Mandy McGlynn. She's kind of that bounce player that you look for in testy situations. Looks like she's up and okay.
0: She'll have to check out, so Royals will be down a player for a moment. Tejada appears to be okay to continue. Ball put back into play and smash off of Yasmin Ryan on the cast. Out for the throw-in. Tatum Malazzo getting ready to take it. Malazzo looking long, hanging up high. Pashtakar, the intended target. Second ball won by Lacasse, but the pass misplaced and out for a Sonis throw. 94th minute. Harumi coming back defensively. Sonis pops it up. Harumi knocks it down. Prashnikar keeping it still. Goes out for a throw-in. Denver. Long throw from Sonis. Knocked away by Malazzo. Popped into the air by Sonis. And Del Fava gets a header to it. Cass kicking it out. Royals just trying to see this out. What a 3 points this would be. It's the intention before the break to get 20. It would be a 23 with the win. And even with a tie, 21. Nothing to worry about as they're eyeing a playoff spot this year. Giveaway by Denver to Spanstra. Middle of the park. She clips it up, trying to find the run of Lada Prashnikar, but it goes out. Another throw into Denver, this in their own defensive half. has to be frustrating for Summit. Unable to get anything going forward here in the added time. Ryan loses out and Thomas goes to ground. Foul called. Rather, it's a throw in after it goes out of bounds off of Malazolas. Sheehan picks it up deep. Looks to go wide for Carson Pickett. Driving it into the middle. Una McCormick picked it up. But they'll have to recycle to Abby Smith. Catino spreading it wide for Sonis. Clipped pass into the run of McCormick. Coming over defensively, Yenny Thompson and Mandy McGlynn smashes it away. Attacking third throw-in for Denver, and Kaylee Kurtz coming up from her center back position, loading up for the long throw. 96th minute of play. Royals up 2-1. Eyeing a club-best 9 unbeaten streak with this result. Couldn't beat the first player, and Lacasse nods it out. Kurtz will load up once more. Throw to Ryan. Crosses it far post. Way too far. Goal kick to Mandy McGlynn. 8 minutes added, but even a pause during the added time for Anna Tejada, who went down for a moment. Should be a little more than the 8. McGlynn loads up to go long. Powering it near midfield. Allie Brazier, one of the players to get into there. Tejada in a battle. Finally, Tatum Malazzo nods it out. Thrown in front of the Summit bench. Sonis going long. Olivia Thomas brings it down. Put into the area on the front post. It's still in front. Smashed away by Alexis Spanstra. Collision in the 6. Right now, the Royals player is down. I believe it's Yenny Thompson. Still on the ground after the aerial duel. Olivia Thomas sent it in on the near post. Thompson crashed into her goalkeeper, Mandy McGlynn.
1: Denver still putting the heat on the Royals. I mean, that was a great ball into the box, making it difficult for the Royals defenders, which we haven't seen a lot in this last 10 minutes of them creating really anything going forward. And that was the most nerve-wracking moment. And down goes Yenny Thompson. They're checking her for her head, making sure that she's okay. She's back up on her feet.
0: See if she'll be able to continue, but would need more added time. Already reached the full 8 minutes that were initially allotted. It's just a minimum, so plenty of time left to see Utah out. 2-1 the score. Played in the channel for Janine Sonis. Serving into the box. Punch away by Mandy McGlynn. She was being harassed by Olivia Thomas. Brazier went down alongside a Royals defender. Crossed into the box, swept away. Second ball recovered by Denver. Out wide Sonis. Another service. Narumi knocks it up and out a corner kick to the Summit. All the bodies will be going forward.
1: What a save by Mandy McGlynn. I mean, geez, that could have been the tiebreaker right there to make it to a tie for Denver Summit. Mandy McGlynn coming up huge, punching that out.
0: Big set piece. Yasmin Ryan on the near side. Drives it to the far post. It's collected by Carson Pickett. Surrey in once again, but a big block by Kaylee Real and out for a throw-in. Denver still with it now. 10 minutes of the added. How many more moments in this first matchup between Utah and Denver? Kaylee Kurtz loading up for the long throw into the 18. Knocked away initially. Prashikar trying to get it out. Finds its way back at the 18. Milazzo trying to clear it. Yasmeen Ryan trying to cut back to the left. It's popped up near midfield for Prashikar. She collects it under the pressure from Sonis. Looking for a way into the corner. Prashikar goes to ground. A throw in one for Utah. Precious seconds going off the clock for Denver Summit. So Tata Milazzo in no rush as she goes for this throw-in. Already past the 8 minutes initially given by the fourth official. Milazzo looking for Mina Tanaka. Trying to keep it in. Goes out for the goal kick. Abby Smith will be quick to take it. How many more seconds are left? Smith goes long. But that is the final whistle. 9 games unbeaten for the Utah Royals. A new club record and a back-to-back victory. This one, the first against the Rocky Mountain rivals, the Denver Summit. 2-1, the final score. Mina Tanaka's penalty holds up. Coming in the 72nd minute of play, the Royals move to 23 points through the first 11.
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0: Right fell down as she was swinging through on the ball. Still pressuring on. Kiana Palacios in the 18. She scores. First goal for Kiana Palacios. Coming in her ninth start. And what a moment for the Mexican international. The goal for the Utah Royals. A first in this Rocky Mountain rivalry. That's how this game began, with Utah going in front. 20th minute, Kiana Palacios, her first goal on the season. It was Denver who was able to even right before halftime. Yasmin Ryan on a beautiful cross by Delaney Sheehan right before the halftime mark. But in the second half, as things got very interesting, more intensity, more high-octane action. Mina Tanaka on a penalty won by Chloe Lacasse slots it past Abby Smith, who went down, guessed right, got a hand to it, but the power saw it go past the line, and Mina Tanaka claims her fourth goal on the season. The Royals make it a 2-1 victory here at America First Field. Post-game show with J.P. Chunga and Amber Tripp. 9 games unbeaten for Utah. Can you believe it? What a game we saw here at America First Field.
1: Very impressed with this Royals squad. I mean, I think Jimmy Kunrats had tears in his eyes after that match. You could see him cheer to the crowd. He's been working so hard. I mean, this is his third season, and finally things are starting to fall in place for the Royals, and you could see the joy, and well-deserved. Honestly, it was such a good game from both ends.
0: Utah Royals outshot 9-6. On target, it was even 3-3. When you look at expected goals, 1.22 for Utah, 1.16 in favor of Denver Summit. So Royals with the expected goal advantage. Royals were outpossessed in this game 58% to 42%. And the corners in favor of Denver 7-8-2. But despite like that heavy corner number, this was a very contentious affair. I think it could have gone either way, and that penalty chance for Utah with Mina Tanaka, that's the reason why Utah has the 3 points tonight.
1: And who else would you want to take that penalty kick? I mean, I would trust Mina Tanaka with my life. Honestly, she is such a good player and so confident. She's calm in those moments, and she placed it perfectly in the corner, even though Abby Smith guessed the right direction.
0: So make it 5 of the Royals' 7 wins where Mina Tanaka has a goal or assist. We were talking about in the first half, she didn't see as much of the ball. In the second half, she did, and ultimately she's the decider from the penalty spot. But the adjustment that Jimmy Kunrats made at halftime saw her get on the ball more. Even as Denver started to press, started to make them feel their pressure more, I think Utah handled it just well, and that's why they have the 3 points.
1: I agree. I think the tactical change at halftime was the deciding factor for the result of the game. I mean, truly, they started playing quicker. They started finding the flanks. They found Mina Tanaka on that half turn. They started unlocking things that they were missing in the first half. And honestly, Denver Summit choosing to press, I believe, unlocked a lot more for the Royals. So maybe not the best tactical choice from the Denver Summit, and it worked in the favor of the Royals squad tonight.
0: You have to give credit to the Royals for getting the 3 points, but That's a really good Denver team. I think we saw in the first half how well that they played, how good that they could play their football, how smart coach they are in Nick Cushing coming over from Man City. This was a very close game, and the 2-1 result going in favor of Utah, you have to give a little credit to what Summit brought out here in the first game between these two Rocky Mountain rivals.
1: I absolutely loved the brand that they play. They play in to out. They find those midfielders, which a lot of the NWSL teams skip over. They like that longer ball. Not with Summit, though. They like to play in to those half spaces that are difficult. And all of the players interchange. So you could see it's a very English, a very European style. And I love it. I respect it. And I think Nick Cushing is doing great things with this brand new franchise in Denver Summit.
0: So their win streak, they came in having won two straight games, snapped by the Utah Royals.
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0: Celebration still on here at America First Field, where the Utah Royals claim the 3 points, move to 23 on the season, and have themselves tied atop the standings with Portland Thorns, who have 23 points as well. Those two teams will be taking on each other next week. We'll discuss that match in the final segment. But here, as the Utah Royals take home the victory, J.P. Chung with Amber Tripp on the postgame show, talking standouts in this game, and the game winner coming from Mina Tanaka in the 72nd minute from the penalty spot. Mina Tanaka, once again, even as she had a quiet first half, she wasn't quiet in the second half, she's collecting her fourth goal on the season from the spot, but much improved in the second 45, and that's the reason why Utah was able to get the advantage.
1: Mina did her magic in the second half, and truly that is what made the difference for this Royals win tonight, and nobody else I would want taking that penalty kick. She really is just such a confident, great player, and she was the missing link in that first half.
0: Kiana Palacio, should be said, first half, getting her goal in the 20th minute, her first goal for the Utah Royals, coming in her ninth start, 10th appearance, finally able to open up her account. And for a player that scored 90 goals in Mexico, have to think that that helps her confidence heading into NWSL.
1: We've seen her have a lot of opportunities in these games, and you can see that lack of confidence in herself. You know, it's a new league, it's a new place, a lot of differences coming from Mexico, which is also a really great league. So we know that she's capable, and tonight, I guess today, she showed that. And what a great goal it was. Struck with her left foot, upper 90. I mean, what a great way to cash in your first goal in the NWSL.
0: Chloe Lacasse on the press, having the assist to help out Palacios. Lacasse, her third assist on the campaign to go along with her three goals. I think also a shout to Kate Delfava. I mean, the big players for the Utah Royals showed out. Delfava had a big-time stop on Melissa Kussler, who is bearing in on Mandy McGlynn's goal, coming from the opposite end to the near side. The blocks, the leadership, she was instrumental in keeping Denver off the board in the second half.
1: You can't not mention Kate Delfava. We've talked about it. She's Iron Woman. She's the anchor of that back line. And there were so many moments where Denver could have slipped through, could have found one more opportunity, but Kate Delfava would slide and sacrifice in order to make sure that that didn't happen. And that's also credit to why they got the result.
0: Nine games unbeaten. Three times that they'll be able to get the points on the board. Up to 23.
3: El primer fin de semana del verano marca el tono de toda la temporada. 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
0: Good crowd still here at America First Field, getting autographs from the players and having the connection with the squad, as this is the final home game before the international break, the FIFA Men's World Cup. Utah Royals will be back in action at America First Field July 10th, Friday. 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But celebrating here on the postgame show, another victory from Utah, seventh on the season, 3 points in their pocket, 23 on the campaign, moving up for a tie atop the standings at with Portland Thorns. J.P. Chunga with Amber Tripp, and Utah will be taking on Portland away next Saturday at 2 o'clock at Providence Park. This will be a really interesting matchup between these two teams because as you see this Denver team, yes, they're near the bottom in 10th place, but that was not a 10th place squad. They played some impressive football and now taking on the top of the table, Portland, next week. I'm already looking forward to that matchup.
1: It will be such a fun matchup, especially with the Royals also sitting at the top. I mean, they're going to go head-to-head, and we know how strong Portland's defense is. They've only allowed 9 goals this season. They have a lot of great players with Olivia Moultrie. I mean, it's just going to be such a good matchup. I'm excited.
0: Moultrie was named by ESPN as the best player playing in NWSL this season. So we'll see exactly what Utah and Portland has on the offing. You can watch that game on the Utah Royals radio network and also catch it on Victory Plus, I believe, next week. But listen to it on the Utah Royals radio network. Kickoff at 2 o'clock Saturday at Providence Park, Utah against the Portland Thorns. Wrapping up this one, 2-1. The victory in the very first edition of these two teams taking on each other. Expansion side, Denver Summit. Utah was able to get the win away from home against Boston Legacy, the other expansion side in NWSL this year. But this, the rivalry, claiming the first victory, an impressive one at that. Your final thought after tonight's action?
1: It was a beautiful game on both ends from Denver, from the Royals. I think both of these teams are going to be difficult to handle for all the rest of the NWSL. Again, super proud of the Royals for digging out and getting out of the hole that they were in for the seasons prior, and now they can sit in this victory and just be so pleased with the performance that they just put out.
0: So the first time that they're playing for the Continental Divide Trophy, it's determined by the results on the field. They'll play again in August at Centennial Stadium in Colorado. If the Royals win that, they will take the trophy back home to Utah with this 2-1 result. If it's tied on those, it'll go to the team with the most on aggregate. And then if there's another tiebreaker, it'll go to away goals from the team. So we'll see how this Continental Divide Trophy goes out, but Utah taking the first game between these two teams, 2-1. First goal by Kiana Palacios, Yasmin Ryan with the equalizer before halftime, and then Mina Tanaka providing the magic from the penalty spot. She has the game winner for the Utah Royals in the 72nd minute of play. That does it for us tonight here at America.
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25: Since May 5th, four home runs in that time. Batting 359 and 15 runs batted in. Here comes the 2-1 pitch from Dana. 2-1. And for Davis, nine doubles since May 5th, four home runs in that time. Batting 359 and 15 runs batted in. Here comes the 2-1 pitch from Dana to Davis. And Davis swings and misses. Two balls and two strikes. When leading off an inning, Brennan Davis this year hitting just 222, but three of his nine home runs so far this season have been leadoff home runs. This guy's been a tough customer. He has two doubles in this series, a home run to go with it. Standing tall in that right-hand batter's box. Dana kicks, deals. Davis left it down. Started after it, held up. Count full, base is empty. 1-0 Bees on this beautiful Saturday night. It is starting to feel like summer. Not exactly there, but starting to feel like summer. 3-2. Downstairs, ball four. Second walk issued here of the night by Caden Dana. He's at 19 pitches up to this point. Leadoff man again for the second consecutive inning. And here comes Victor Labrada. Labrada, the number 26 prospect in the Mariners organization. 1-for-4 last night, drove in a run. Also walked on the evening. Brennan Davis over there at first, one stolen base. Pitch. Labrada takes for a strike. It's 0-1. Mentioned the weather. So beautiful. It's also that time of the year. The kids are excited with school just about finished. They know they only have a week or so left. Here comes the 0-1 from Caden Dana. And Labrada fouls it off at home plate. Sammy Miller is our sideline reporter, but she's also our in-stadium host. And when I was the in-stadium host at Smith's Ballpark during all of those years, this was one of the most exciting homestands of the year because you could feel the school year coming to an end. Just big smiles, a lot of enthusiasm from the kids and the families. They had their summer plans coming. 0-2. Pitch inside, snap throw down to first, snack, tag, save. Well, Mancini was bouncing off of first base after that tag as he thought he got him. Wins with a dart down there. A beautiful low strike for Mancini to open up with the swinging gate. Slap the tag on, but it does. Got his hand in there. Throw beat him, tag didn't. Here comes the 1-2. Swing and a miss, strike three. Labrada down on strike, second K here for Caden Dana. And it brings up Colin Davis. Well, yeah, Caden Dana tonight, who has struggled here and there with command in the early going, but as Sammy Miller reported, you know, his fastball is one thing, but big emphasis to be able to locate and execute all of his other pitches. That was a beautiful curveball. Comes the pitch to Colin Davis, down and away for a ball. 1-0 Bees. We're in the top of the second inning. Colin Davis, a seven-game hit streak. He's batting .481 during that time. What a series for him. 10 hits already. 10 for 15, two home runs, five runs batted in. Here comes the 1-0, and it's down. Two balls and no strikes. He drove in a run last night. He had a very nice night two nights ago as he was responsible for all three runs that were brought in. And it was all on home runs. He had a multi-homer game. Dana exhales the 2-0. It's in there for a strike. 2-1. Colin Davis hitting 317 so far this season. It was all SoCon there at Wofford. Those with the open stance. Stands in the right-hand batter's box. Bright white gloves. Holds him by the chest and ready. 2-1 up. And it's three balls and a strike. Shadows now halfway between the mound and second base. It's third base umpire Sean Sparling over by second base, fighting the sun. Middle infielders trying to block it as much as they can, and the outfielders are going to fight it for a while. This is grounded to the third baseman. Moore backs up on it. It bounces off of his glove and into foul ground. He'll go retrieve it. E5, the ruling. That'll put runners at first and second now with one out. That's a tough break. I don't know if he's going to get two. This wasn't hammered necessarily, and with Moore having to back up on it, Davis was moving up the line, but at very least they would be able to get Brennan Davis the lead runner. Instead, two on, one out. Here's Brian O'Keefe. O'Keefe handling the catching duties tonight for Tacoma. First pitch outside of ball. Salt Lake 1, Tacoma nothing in this top of the second. Rainier's threatening. Caden Dana, his next pitch will be his 30th already. Holds from the chest, checks the rearview mirror. Here comes the 1-0. Check swing, did he go? Yes, he did. The hammer from first base umpire Mickey Smith. Since 2022, no AAA player has more homers when playing catcher than Brian O'Keefe. Although he is hitless so far in this series, he's walked three times. The 1-1. And he fouls it off there at home plate. We'll do it in a ball and two strikes. O'Keefe so far this year hitting just 3-for-21 with runners in scoring position. This is his 46th game against the Salt Lake Bees. Talked about the leader in home runs as a catcher. Well, he has 14 career home runs against Salt Lake. Here comes the 1-2. O'Keefe takes outside. Good nibble by Dana, but it was away. And it's 2-2. The wind gentle tonight. It was going left to right a bit earlier, and now it's gently blowing in from right. Runners with their leads. Davis at second. Davis at first. Brennan and Colin. Pitch in front of home plate, blocked by the catcher, wins. Count runs full at 3-2. It's been quiet here during this inning. Is Dana battling from behind the count time and time again? A threat from the Rainiers in this second inning. Dana checks the runner, Brennan Davis at second, kicks, fires, and it's grounded slowly to the third baseman, Moore. He's got it. Throws to second for one. Barra on to first. They roll him up. 5-4-3, a pitcher's best friend, a double play. And after the leadoff man gets on again, Tacoma then threatens with two on and one out. And Christian Moore, who had an error earlier in the inning, starts a twin killing. We go to the bottom of the second, 1-0 Bees on Valley Sports Live.
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25: Bottom of the second, bottom of the order. Bees up 1-0 against the Tacoma Rainiers. Game 5 out of 6 here tonight. Sony Parks with you here in Daybreak. It is Christian Esparza back in our studios in Salt Lake. Zach Humphries, Austin Wins, Errol Vera. 7-8-9 hitters to face Jonathan Diaz. The Bees played in a run in the first on a Nick Madrigal RBI single. Well, Zach Humphries, who is 11 for 27 in the month of May, including his first four-hit game. His first pitch to Humphries, a strike from Jonathan Diaz. I mentioned it before, it's been a huge theme for this group with big innings, and it was again last night. They scored 8 runs in the second inning. As Humphries bounces it foul to the backstop, 0-2. And it's interesting. When they have a big inning, they usually win. When they don't, it's been a different story. And I remember talking with Alonzo Powell, the hitting coach, after a game in Reno. The Bees had a late inning lead, and it got away from them. And although it was a good offensive night for the team, pitch up and away 1-2, Alonzo Powell felt like it should have been a better offensive night. And he mentioned how hurtful it can be when the offense doesn't pile on, when there's clearly an opportunity to do so. The lefty Diaz fires outside, check swing, and he did not go. 2-2. And so, while he talked about the offense being able to nickel and dime their way through a game like that, he knew they had a chance to get cash, and the door was open. Reno broke through. They came from behind to win. So the pitch is high. The count is full, 3-2. And so for the Bees, they've scored 4 or more runs on 21 different occasions this year. Diaz with the 3-2 pitch to Zach Humphries. And Humphries takes up ball 4, leadoff walk. Good battle there by Zach coming from behind of the count. Leadoff man aboard for the second consecutive inning for the Bees. That brings up Austin Wins. But I mentioned 4 or more runs, 21 different occasions. It's happened over the course of 16 different games. In a game, when the Bees score 4 or more runs in an inning, they are 13-3. Lead at first, Humphries. Wins, takes a strike, 0-1. Austin Wins had a multi-hit game during this Bees debut season. And he started recently, 2 for 11 in that time with a double. That was the first multi-hit game for Austin since he was with the A's last year. 0-1. And Wins puts a charge into it, deep to left. Going back, Colin Davis at the warning track, backpedaling on the dirt. He'll make the catch. And returning back to first is Zach Humphries. Well, great work by Colin Davis. Knew he had enough room, but had to get there in a hurry. Knew off the bat it would be a threat. Not quite sure if it would get out as that ball was starting to head more towards the gap. And it was Colin Davis making the catch in front of the Bees bullpen. One out, one on. Bottom of the second, 1-0 Bees. Here's Errol Vera. And Vera takes for ball 1. How about this? 510 career games. This is his AAA debut. Congratulations to Errol Vera. Been with Rocket City at different times every year since 2023. Humphries the lead at first. The Bees the lead in the game. One zip. Vera rips this out to right center field, ranging over Brennan Davis. Fighting the sun, makes the face-high catch. And trotting back to first is Humphries. Oh, good poke there by Vera. But it was in the vicinity of Brennan Davis. So two out. Humphries still there at first. It's the Bees up one zip in this bottom of the second. Jonathan Diaz, the lefty now against Christian Moore. And Moore bounces it right back to Diaz. He stabs it from the bottom of the mound, throws to first in time. And the inning is done. Leadoff man gets on. The next 3 retired. We go to the third. It's 1-0 Bees on Bally Sports.
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2: Top of the third inning, B's up one zip over Tacoma. Carson Taylor leads off the third. For more on Carson, here's Sammy Miller.
3: Yes, Tony. Carson Taylor emphasized that there are no words to describe how much his family means to him. All of the support, love, and stability that they have given him throughout this entire process has been huge and a big contributing factor to his success. He will call up his dad and hit BP off of him if he is struggling to hit, because he has always given him the ability to just relax and take it one swing at a time. His father taught him to enjoy what he is doing every day and how to handle all of those ups and downs.
2: It's been a big part of his journey. First pitch fouled back, 0-1. Carson Taylor, who played just three games with Lehigh Valley last year in the AAA affiliate of the Phillies. He was 5-for-7 and then spent the rest of the year on the IL. He was an Eastern League All-Star the year before. As he bounces this one to the right side, Vera ranges over to his left, has it, a trotting underhand toss to first. It's in time. One down. Carson Taylor, fourth round selection of the Dodgers in 20. He was an All-American at Virginia Tech. Vera has looked very comfortable over there at second base. Hogan Windisch batting in the nine spot tonight. Bees lead 1-0, top of the third inning. Windisch, a multi-hit game last night. 2-for-4, drove in a run. 4-for-13 in the series. Windisch takes low for a ball. Hogan's been great over there at first base. Tonight he's the DH. And he had some great picks all throughout this series. Sometimes on that short hop, and he has made it look easy. Here's the 1-0. Windisch grounds it to the left side, ranging to his right, the shortstop Guzman. Backhand stop, sidearm throw, off the bag with a tag is Mancini. It's in time. Two up, two down. Mancini had to come in to get that ball. Did a great job letting that ball get deep, make the catch, and then reach out with that tag. And you love it when you're an infielder. You know, you make a great play like Guzman to range over, get it out of your hand quickly. You feel it out of your hand. You know it's not on target. And all of a sudden, Mancini just turns it into what looks like a 6-3 routine play. Two out, nobody on. 1-0 Bees. Rivas takes for a ball. As Windisch, I was just talking about him, the great work, you know, that he's had over there at first base. Trey Mancini, the same story for Salt Lake. And there is nothing like that when you have a guy over there at first base to help tidy up things when it's not quite perfect. Fouled in and out of glove, catch 1-1. That's been the story for Trey over there at first base. Talk about the grand slam the other night. Positive influence on this team. Can't really measure how often he's stretched out so a bang bang play results in an out, how well he's picked a short hop or coming off the bag with perfect timing to make a tag. Here comes the 1-1 to Leo Rivas. Rivas takes high, two balls and a strike. Rivas walked back in the first, then was caught stealing. He took off early and then suddenly put on the brakes when Dana turned around and caught him into a rundown. Alejo Lopez not in the lineup tonight for Tacoma. He's batted .357 his last 10 games, and he has not struck out in 13. He's in there for a strike. Beautiful spot, Caden Dana. Count now 2-2 with two down in the top of the third. As I mentioned, Alejo Lopez hasn't struck out in 13 games. That is the longest streak in all of minor league baseball this year. Count 2-2. The score 1-0. B's on top. We're in the top of the third. Rivas standing in the back of the batter's box with his hands behind his left ear, set and ready. Pitches up. Count runs full. Dana at 43 pitches now. The Salt Lake Bees, 7-3 so far during this homestand. 3-1 during this series. Dana with the 3-2 to Rivas. And Rivas takes high, ball four. Well, Caden Dana has allowed four base runners, three walks, an error. He has not surrendered a hit.

0: number zero.
1: Rivas now at first. It'll bring up Ryan Bliss. Ryan Bliss struck out back in the first inning. Two out, Rivas at first, 1-0 Salt Lake. Big hole right side, Rivas the lead at first, and Bliss takes up and in for a ball. Ryan just barely missed his first home run of the year. He hit the top of the left field wall. That was back in the opener of this series. He's played well in his career against the Bees, hitting .330 against them, 5 doubles, a triple, 4 home runs. Here comes the 1-0. Bliss pops it up right side, foul ground. Chasing is Mancini, the first baseman. Sanchez, the right fielder. It drops into row number 10. Nice play by a fan in the stands. Way to be ready. And brought a glove, too. You know, anticipated, had great positioning. You know, that's the way it's done. Some kids come to the ballpark. They understand the excitement. And you love that he's joined by a lot of great friends. You want to know why they're great friends? They cheer him on with his success. They were happy for him. You're doing it right, kiddo. Here comes the 1-1. First, a throw over to first. It goes off the tarp. Rivas got up, looked towards second. Mancini collected quickly, and Rivas wisely held up. Well, that took a fortunate bounce for Caden Dana. This throw over there at first was low, went through the legs of Mancini, and it caromed perfectly off the sidewall and tarp back towards Mancini. Otherwise, Rivas, it's possible he could get to third depending on where the ball went. 1-1 is low. Two balls and a strike to Ryan Bliss. The Bees with a run in the first. As they lead 1-0 tonight. Ryan Bliss, the former All-American from Auburn. Second round pick of the Diamondbacks back in 2021. Rivas with his right arm dangling down with the lead over there at first base. The 2-1 pitch. Bliss fouls it back, 2-2. Now that bunched race in the PCL standings, it's going to be fun the rest of the way. You wonder, coming into this series, could Tacoma or Salt Lake catch fire, win this series? Because the winner of this series, you felt like they may be able to stay in it. But you couldn't afford to split, and obviously you couldn't afford to lose this series coming in. Tacoma 23-26, the Bees 23-25. As the Bees jumped over him in the standings last night. That's at the knees, called strike three. Two-out walk by Caden Dana. He settles in, and he's pitched a scoreless and hitless three so far. We'll go to the bottom of the third. Bees lead 1-0 on Bally Sports Live.
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1: The year candidate with us here at the ballpark with the Yoda headband to go with it. The Yoda beanie, big smiles, good times with the families joining us here at the ballpark at America First Square. Bees up 1-0. We're in the bottom of the third. What a healthy Saturday night crowd. They're excited about the weather, excited about the Bees, and excited about the postgame drone show. 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Find out more about the latest with theme nights, all of that and more, including fireworks shows, drone shows. Get your tickets. A fun summer coming up around the corner. First pitch inside to Nelson Rada. Jonathan Diaz, third inning of work. As Rada takes a strike over the inside part of the plate. Rada dropped down a bunt to move Christian Moore into scoring position. Back in that first, Madrigal would drive him in. Rada came into today 2-for-2 against Diaz with a walk. So that pitch is low. Counts at 2 balls and a strike. I was talking about Jonathan Diaz. Yeah, I really miss this guy. He was fun to have around in Salt Lake during the years he was with the Bees and the Angels earlier in this decade. Obviously, he was fun to watch because he was so good. As Rada flies that to center field, holding a moment as Labrada, the center fielder, tracks it, staring up in the sky, makes the catch. We're out number one. Weren't so sure as earlier tonight. Had one dropped down there in right center. As all outfielders fighting that sun this time of night. Nick Madrigal, the RBI single in the first. That's why it's one zip. One out, nobody on in this bottom of the third. Madrigal now with a 19-game on-base streak after that single in the first inning. Comes the first pitch from Diaz. And it's low, 1-0. It's fun with Madrigal playing left field. Something new for him at the professional level this season. And the Bees 3-0 when he starts in left field. 1-0. Madrigal, hard hit ground ball foul off the facing of the third base dugout. And it's 1-1. Mention with Diaz, the work he did with the Bees. He started 7-0 during that last season he was in a Bees uniform. His last start in Salt Lake, excellent, allowing just a hit in his 5 shutout innings. Then picked up right where he left off once he wore a Rainiers uniform. He would start 6-0, and he would be player of the month. 1-1. Madrigal bounces it on 2 quick skips to the third baseman, Rodden. He fields and fires to first in time. 5-3 the put out, 2 down, nobody on, 1-0 Bees. We'll bring up Denzer Guzman. That's Guzman, who put one in the air to right center. Looked like it wasn't going to be too much of a problem, but suddenly a drop between Labrada and Davis as they were fighting the sun, as the sun is back out again. Been working behind a cloud a little bit earlier. Here comes the first pitch, and Guzman takes low for a ball. When I mentioned Diaz was the pitcher of the month in that first month he was with Tacoma, one of his wins was against the Bees. He shut him out in 6 frames, racked up 10 strikeouts. All of a sudden, I'm having to call this from the other side of things. I wasn't used to that. 1-0. Swing and a miss, 1-1. Because I'm happy for the guy. He's such a good guy. He's fun to be around. Great clubhouse guy on top of that. A dynamic pitcher. And a special talent. Led the PCL in ERA last year, tied for the most wins. 1-1. At the knees, a strike. So works the bottom of the zone very well. Works his different pitches, mixes up speeds, keeps hitters off balance. 1-2 the count, 1-0 the score. Bees on top, the red hot Denzer Guzman in the box. And Guzman swings and misses strike 3. The inning is done. Bees down in order in the third, but they lead 1-0 as we head to the fourth on Bally Sports.
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1: Top of the fourth inning. He's up 1-0. The night is finished for Caton Dana. As tonight, he did not allow a hit in his three innings of work. Walked 3, struck out 3. Made some timely pitches on the night. As Caton Dana, 49 pitches, 24 and 4 strikes. Bees up 1-0. It is Justin Dunn now on for the Salt Lake Bees. And Dunn, who performed earlier in this series, pitched a scoreless 8th in the game 3 nights ago. And so Justin Dunn, that was his first scoreless outing as a member of the Bees since he joined April 9th. First pitch outside, ball 1 to Brock Rodden. Rodden grounded out to second, back in the first inning. Justin Dunn from the right side fires, and it's fouled back. The count's 1-1. Justin Dunn, who spent some time in the bigs throughout his career. His first outing with the Bees was a start back on April 29th. As he would start that game, but has been coming out of the pen ever since then. 1-1. Inside, 2 balls and a strike. That was a very encouraging outing for Dunn as he kept Tacoma off the board in the late innings. Before that, took the loss against El Paso, giving up a run in 1/3 of an inning on a couple of hits. Had some really tough outings in his early chapters with the Bees as the 2-1 on the outside corner for a strike, 2-2. Special congratulations to Wade Meckler. What a performance last night with the Angels. He made his Angels debut, and he absolutely made it count. Started the season with the Bees this year, and then was at Rocket City before getting that call-up. Dunn from the stretch, holding nobody on. 2-2. Rodden, looping liner, center field, coming on Rada, and it's going to drop in for a base hit. So Brock Rodden gets Tacoma their first hit of the ball game as we're in the top of the fourth, and it'll bring up Brennan Davis. For Rodden, his 6th hit of the series. Brennan Davis walked and was stranded back in the second inning. Amazingly, the leadoff hitter has been aboard 3 out of the 4 innings with Tacoma. And while Tacoma has only played in 3 runs in each of their last 2 games, you feel like they had opportunities to put up bigger numbers. Infield tilted left, big hole right side. Davis takes low for a ball. I was mentioning Meckler. The Bees up 1-0 in this top of the fourth. Meckler grew up going to Angels games, didn't live far from the Big A, and the first pitch he sees in a Halo uniform goes yard for a 3-run shot. The Angels with a great team victory last night. Throw over to first, back in with a head first slide run. Meckler has been a joy to be around throughout his career. He's one of the better stories that I've ever seen in baseball. He weighed just 75 pounds at one point in high school. No D1 offers, no D2 offers. Simply reached out to as many coaches as possible. A bluff at first, foul tip on the pitch. Snap throw to first, almost got him. Head first slide safe as Rodden. Counts 1-1. What wins with a couple of throws down there, and they have been darts. Just kind of has that low missile, makes its way down there. A bluff again, and the pitch is fouled off the mask of the catcher Wins. Checking on him, home plate umpire Macon Hammond. Wins is okay, and the count's 1-2. But with Meckler, he would just continue to reach out to as many coaches as possible just for an opportunity to walk on. Of all places, it was Oregon State. He'd be cut 2 different times after making the team at other times. You know, and then he just went on to win all conference honors and have a terrific college career. And we've had the chance to be around him in his career while he was with the Sacramento River Cats. And his first series against the Bees was certainly one to remember. It ended the 2023 year. He would finish it all off with a 3-hit day. as the Rivercats fell to the Bees that Sunday afternoon. And that would be the final game ever called by Hall of Fame broadcaster and dear friend Steve Klauke. It's flied into center field, starting back now, coming on is Rada, staring up, makes the catch shoulder high, scampering back to first is Rotten. So Rada with the catch, Rodden back to first, one out. And a runner at first with the Bees up 1-0.
0: Number four, Victor.
1: And here's Victor Labrada. He struck out back in the second inning. Victor Labrada, Texas League postseason All-Star. Standing in the back of the batter's box, left-hander ready. Justin Dunn set from the chest. Corners in, one down. Labrada takes outside, ball one. Busy day today in the bigs. Mother Nature getting involved during the earlier games this afternoon. She postponed the Rays and Yankees. Same story for the Tigers and the Orioles. Detroit and Baltimore will play two coming up tomorrow. Tampa and the Yanks make up their game late September. Labrada tops it, fouls it, rolls over by the first base on deck circle. And it counts 1-1. Guardians and Phillies were delayed today, but the Phillies made it worth the wait. They blanked the Guardians 3-0. In at third, Moore covering the bag at first, Mancini. Rodden with the lead at first. The Bees the lead in the game. 1-0, top four. Pitches outside. 2-1. Brian Torres tore it up in his Major League debut. Hit a two-run homer. Helped the Cardinals to their game one win over the Reds. 8-1. Torres, a great story. Started playing in the minors back in 2015. A bluff at first. The pitch is down. And wins up with it. Bluffs as he was looking towards first base. 3-1 the count, 1-0 the score. Bees on top in this top of the fourth inning. Big exhale from Labrada. Labrada, who reached twice last night. Backing up from third is Moore. Here comes the 3-1. Labrada skies it in the air, left field. Hustling in and to his right is Madrigal. Towards the line, by the side warning track, makes the catch. And heading back to first base again is Rodden. After the leadoff single, pair of soft flyouts, two out, runner at first. And here comes Colin Davis. Colin Davis reached by an error back in the second inning. Still riding that seven-game hit streak. The Cardinals and the Reds today battling a twin bill. Throw over to first base. Back in safe is Brock Rodden. Game two of that doubleheader. The Reds lead 6-4 over the Cardinals. They're in the top of the eighth inning. Colin Davis, as I mentioned, 10 hits in this series, including a pair of home runs. Runner goes, and Davis gets underneath one, skies it out to shallow left. Going out the shortstop, Guzman. Coming in, Madrigal, the left fielder, with the call and the catch. The inning is done. Three flyouts after the leadoff single. Great work, Justin Dunn. The Bees still lead. It's 1-0 as we go to the bottom of the fourth.
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1: Bottom of the fourth inning, B's up 1-0. Here it is, Star Wars night at the ballpark. Make sure to join us for the series finale tomorrow, 2:05 first pitch here at the ballpark at America First Square. Then the B's take off for a six-gamer against the Round Rock Express. Trey Mancini, Yomer Sanchez, and Zach Humphries. It'll be the 5-6-7 hitters against Jonathan Diaz. The B's with a run back in the first inning on an RBI single from Nick Madrigal. Mancini has been great leading off innings, hitting .429 on the season, including one of his three home runs on the year, being a leadoff homer. First pitch, ball one to Trey Mancini. B's with that 1-0 lead tonight. They lead the series 3-1. Continue looking at our out-of-town scoreboard in game. 1-0, bounce foul behind home plate. And it's 1-1. Blue Jays beat the Pirates 5-2. George Springer, 65th leadoff homer in his career. That snapped the 15-inning scoreless streak on the road for Paul Skeens. Tyler Heineman homered for the first time since July 19th. Check swing, pitches in. Two balls and a strike. Toronto's now won 4 in a row and 7 out of 10. 2-1 the count, 1-0 the score. B's on top, Mancini in the box. Diaz deals. And it's at the knees on the inside part of the plate for a strike, 2-2. Christian Walker homered twice today for the Astros. They blank the Cubs 3-0. Chicago has now lost 7 in a row, their longest losing streak in 4 years. 2-2. Mancini fouls it off at home plate. And off of the catcher, O'Keefe. Count stays 2-2. The Cubs have a pair of 10-game win streaks this year, and they've now dropped 11 of their last 13. Infield shifted to the left. Here comes the 2-2 pitch from Jonathan Diaz, the lefty, to the righty, Trey Mancini. And it's clipped foul to the backstop again. 45 pitches in for Diaz. As he has retired 6 in a row, he has not allowed a hit since all the way back in the first. Mancini reaches the bat back running. Diaz slowly winds, deals, and it's foul tipped into the glove. Strike 3, 1 down. We check in now with Sammy Miller.
14: Tony, ahead of Star Wars night, I had to ask these players who they believe the Yoda on the team would be. And every single one of them said, of course, Yomer Sanchez, duh. He meets the height requirement. Let's just say it. It's a fact. It's not being mean. He's just, you know, a little on the shorter side. But the more important part is the knowledge. I don't know much about Star Wars, but I know that Yoda has the knowledge. You know who else has the knowledge? Yomer Sanchez. He knows it all, no matter the sport, whether it's dancing, singing. Yes. Yomer's got it in the bag.
1: Okay, now, Sammy, I mean, it's too perfect. I mean, you didn't have to attack the height requirement. You know, you tall people like to come after us vertically disadvantaged, as I like to refer to us as. But and then also his name's Yomer, like it goes into the Yoda theme. And you're right, he's a wise man. He's just full of this great experience and helping younger people. Sanchez puts it down the left field line. Long run, Colin Davis goes to the sidetrack and foul ground, and he makes the catch. Nicely done, Colin Davis. Hoping he's okay. As he was ranging over onto the side warning track, past the chalk line, and by the rising sidewall. What a great play. Turned as he was making the catch, banged into the sidewall with his right shoulder. Two out, nobody on. B's up, 1-0. And Zach Humphries walked back in the second inning. First pitch up and away, ball one. But yeah, Yomer Sanchez, certainly the Yoda of the team. Jonathan Diaz, the 1-0, and going down to get it was Humphreys, grounds it foul through the third base coach's box. It's 1-1. Harrison Bader of the Giants hit another grand slam today. Yeah, that's his second in six games. San Francisco prevailed over the White Sox 10-3. That ended a four-game slide for the Giants. They had just 12 runs in those four games combined. The White Sox have been a much better team this year than the previous few years. They have looked time. Here's the 1-1. Humphreys watches that pitch low. Two balls and a strike. The Twins have quietly played some great baseball. 9 wins in their last 13 games. They won again today. Beat the Red Sox 4-2. Taj Bradley came back from that chest muscle injury. Reached 100 miles an hour for the first time in his career. As the pitch is fouled left side. Count 2-2. Score 1-0. Salt Lake leading. Plated that run in the first. Caden Dana, the starter for the Bees. Dunn, after 3 innings, did not allow a hit. Justin Dunn came on in relief and pitched that scoreless top of the fourth. And with 2 outs, Zach Humphreys looking to keep the bottom of the fourth alive. He is 0-for-5 all time against Jonathan Diaz. Diaz slowly winds and deals the 2-2. Line down the left field side. It's going to get down for a hit. Coming over to cut it off is Davis. Rounding first and holding there is Humphreys. Davis with a strong throw into second. 2-out single for Zach Humphreys. He's aboard now for Austin Wentz. Now the big highlight of this inning by Colin Davis is going to be the leaping catch against the left field wall. But this is just as important of a play. Davis got a great jump on this ball, terrific angle, sprinted back to cut it off, and from the edge of the warning track, had a strong throw into second, and Humphreys, who gave it a look, had no choice but to hold there. That's a huge base that Colin Davis saves right there, because if Austin Wentz gets a knock, Humphreys certainly scores from second. But unless it's down the line or to the wall, Humphreys is going to have a tough time scoring from first base. Austin Wentz takes for ball one. Diaz, the lefty, kicks and deals. Wins, bounces it foul left side. And it's 1-1. And whether or not it ends up affecting the inning, you know, it's just so important to see from a player like Davis, who, you know, made that tough catch and he grimaces after he hits the wall, but still makes such a great play out there in left field to hold Humphreys to first. 1-0 Bees, 2 down. And it's low, blocked by the catcher O'Keefe. Holding at first base is Humphreys. And Humphreys, you know, you talk about catchers, which Humphreys, that's his primary position. Most catchers are not fleet of foot. You wouldn't think they're Vince Coleman or Ricky Henderson level speed, but Humphreys is faster than most catchers that you'll find. The lead at first, Humphreys. Wins in the box, the pitch. In there for a strike, 2-2. There's Yomer Sanchez, the Yoda of the team. Always chatting it up with his teammates. Connects well with all the veterans, all the young players. He's always in conversation about something. So much fun to watch. 2-2. Fly ball, left center. Colin Davis going back. So is LeBron of the center fielder at the warning track. Backing up, leaps up at the wall, and makes the catch. Well, a couple of wall-banging catches from the outfielders. One from Davis in foul ground. This one, LeBron in left center field. Yeah, the Bees, no runs, a hit, no errors, one left. We go to the fifth. It's 1-0, Salt Lake.
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1: Top of the fifth inning, Salt Lake leading 1-0. It is party time here on this Saturday night. Star Wars themed night, and a lot of characters out there. Sometimes the characters that are out there with us tonight, they are assigned to be here, and sometimes they just show up on their own. It's part of what makes Star Wars night a lot of fun. Well, Justin Dunn pitched a scoreless fourth. He's on for the fifth. First pitch of ball to Brian O'Keefe. O'Keefe grounded into a 5-4-3 double play back in the second inning. He's up 1-0. O'Keefe, two home runs on the year. Both of them leadoff home runs. 1-0. Swing and a miss, 1-1. As Brian O'Keefe, 7-for-15 this year when leading off an inning. Stands tall in the right-hand batter's box. And Dunn deals. Just missed outside. Two balls and a strike. And I think Dunn challenged this, or did he?
17: It's just called a ball. The catcher's challenging.
1: Wins has tapped his helmet. He's challenged. So everyone looks at the video board, and it was
17: call
1: just barely outside.
17: It's a ball. Salt Lake has one challenge remaining.
1: Well, Macon Hammond, Mickey Smith, Sean Sparling had a great series. Wins taps his chest, says, my bad. The count's 2-1. Infield shifted left. Well off the bag at first, Mancini. Medium depth. The pitch. Fouled straight back. Shadows of... still tried to take over the ballpark tonight. There's still a chunk of it out in center field and some of it in right center. But most of the field now is in the shade. So the kids are having fun out there on the berm and everywhere else. 2-2 pitch. Check swing up and in. He did not go, and the count's full. So the blankets are everywhere out there on that right field berm. Fans walking all over on the walkways. The train makes its way down that right field side. 1-0 B's, top of the fifth. Nobody on. 3-2. Right there at the knees. Called strike three. One out in the fifth. Let's check in with Sammy.
14: Tony, you know if there's going to be a theme night, I have to try the specialty food.
1: Well, yeah.
14: Here's a little hint, okay? If you can see my hands.
1: Yeah, what
14: are you ready
1: you
14: for
1: do?
14: This? It's a little broken. It's a lightsaber churro, okay? It's kind of crazy, but we have to go in.
1: All right, the lightsaber churro. Is it taste
14: you
1: any?
14: Know what?
1: Does it taste any different than a normal churro? That's what
14: a little bit. Okay. A little, like, kind of blue raspberry, a little bit from the blue. I'm going to go an 8-2.
1: See,
14: but I feel
1: know,
14: like the force is with me right now, see, if you know what I mean.
1: I always know it's good because you do that side-to-side shake thing with
14: my,
1: the shoulders
14: my shimmy,
1: and the
14: my
1: head.
14: Shimmy yes. Shake. It's the Sammy shimmy shake. I'm going to trademark it right now.
1: If it's the Sammy shimmy, you're 8 and above on the food taste test, swig taste test, whatever it is.
14: Hey, you know what? And you know, I'm going to have some Smurf hands all night long, so I'm committed, though. A solid 8. It's going to be great. There's a lot going on, but it's okay. I'm in it.
1: Okay, now I hate to be this guy, but my toddler is here at the ballpark tonight, and I am very much afraid if she gets her hands on that churro, Sammy, because I feel like it's going to be on every piece of clothing. And I don't mind it all over her face, but it's going to be a tough cleanup assignment.
14: It
1: she gets
14: tough.
1: A hold of one of those.
14: Not on her cute clothes, too. I know she has the adorable bee sweater. For me, I'm going right to the sink and I'll wash this off, but I'll try to get that message to Sophie as well.
1: Hit hard and deep to center field. Carson Taylor tracking it down. Nelson Rada, two up, two down in this top of the fifth. It brings up Hogan Windisch. Hogan Windisch is 0-for-1 tonight. Grounded out to short in the third. Bees up 1-0 as we're in the top of the fifth inning. Seven shutout innings for Max Meyer today. He allowed just a hit. The Marlins beat the Mets 4-1. The Mets have scored just a run on three hits so far in the first two games of that series. Pitch on the inside corner and a strike to Hogan Windisch. Jake Irvin helped the Braves. And he held them down, holding Atlanta hitless over five innings. The Nationals blank the Braves 2-0 with a combined one hitter. 0-1. That's up. A ball and a strike. Stephen Kolek, there was some great pitching performances today. Kolek threw a complete game shutout this afternoon. The Royals shut out the Mariners 5-0. That put an end to Kansas City's four-game losing streak. Here comes the 1-1 from Dunn to Windisch. And Windisch swings and misses at a pitch downstairs. 1-2. For Kolek, now 3-0 on the year. He had a complete game shutout in May of last year against Colorado. 1-2 the count, 1-0 the score. Bees on top with two down in the top of the fifth inning. From the stretch, Dunn exhales, deals. And it's in the dirt, ramps off the catcher, wins it to the backstop. Count moves to 2-2 after allowing a leadoff single back in the fourth. Justin Dunn has now retired 5 in a row. 4 flyouts and a strikeout. He's one strike away from a 1-2-3 fifth. Here comes the 2-2. Windisch takes up, and it's 3-2. And a tight one here so far tonight. No runs, a hit, no errors. Tacoma, 1 run, 4 hits, an error for the Bees. Dunn deals. It's grounded right to the shortstop. Guzman charging on it, has it from medium depth, throws to first in time. 3 up, 3 down. Well done, Justin Dunn. Halfway through the scheduled 9-rounder. It's the Bees 1, the Rainiers nothing, here on Bally Sports Live.
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1: 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Errol Vera leads off the bottom of the fifth. Fifth inning of work for Jonathan Diaz. First one pumped in at the knees for a strike. Vera got a nice piece of one in the second inning, but it was tracked down by Brendan Davis, the right fielder. Vera, the righty, against the lefty Diaz, as Diaz fires one in at the knees, a strike, 0-2. Mention Vera has been with Rocket City at different times every year since 23, 2-8. The multi-hit game is last time out with the Trash Pandas. 0-2 outside, 1-2. Finishing up that out-of-town scoreboard, some games in action. No score, A's and Padres there in the first. Dodgers holding to a 7-3 lead over the Brewers. They're headed to the bottom of the eighth. Last call for the Cardinals, down 6-5 in the ninth against the Reds. Pitch outside. And it's two balls and two strikes. Rangers at the Angels. They'll get underway after the hour. Same story with the Rockies at the Diamondbacks. Wasker, Enoa getting loose in the bullpen right now for the Bees. 1-0 Salt Lake. 2-2 pitch. Vera off the handle, dribbles it foul up the third base line. And over by the third base coach's box. Picked up by Doug Davis. Love watching Doug Davis work before the games. Oh, he gets really into it. Different workouts. He's always out there. He was even catching for a pitcher warming up during one of the games during the road trip. 2-2. Vera takes outside and the count is full. Diaz stares out to center field, not happy with himself. As he just missed on that one. Count full, base is empty. Bottom of the fifth. Game 5 out of 6. Diaz steps slowly, knee up, foot down, fires it, sloppily bounce over to the second baseman. Rivas on the charge, has it, throws to first in time. One out here in the bottom of the fifth inning. Back to the top of the order, Christian Moore. Good battle there between Vera and Diaz. Christian Moore, 1-for-2, singled in the first, grounded out back to Diaz in the second. Moore takes it the knees, inside part of the plate, a strike. Well, the Bees and everybody else chasing Oklahoma City and Sacramento, they get some help tonight. As Reno defeated Oklahoma City 2-1, laser down the left field line, hooking fair and going towards the corner. Rounding first on his way to second, it is Christian Moore. Another multi-hit game for Christian. His fifth since coming off the IL. A one-out double puts him in scoring position for Nelson Rada. That is his seventh two-bagger of the year. It just ropes that one down the left field line. He has such a smooth stroke. And Christian Moore told me naturally goes the other way. He was starting to play this game. He was coached up to hit to the opposite field. They taught him that relentlessly. However, he said, well, pulling the ball, not a problem either. Here's Nelson Rada, left-hand batter ready. And Rada, check swing, pitches up, ball one. Diaz at 68 pitches as we're in this bottom of the fifth. Rada dropped down a bunt to move a runner over in the first. Flied out to center in the third. The 1-0. Rada strokes it to right field. Ranging to his right is Davis. Concentrating as he makes the trotting catch. For out number two. Tagging from second. Going to third, Christian Moore. And he's there with two down. Nick Madrigal, 1-for-2 on the night with an RBI single, will step up to the plate.
0: Number two, Nick Madrigal.
1: As Moore does a great job realizing this was going to be caught by Davis. Gets back. Picks up a key 90 feet. Nick Madrigal, 233 hitter with runners in scoring position. Batting 339 in the month of May. First pitch hit high in the air, left center. Going back, Colin Davis at the track. It's gone! Madrigal with his second home run of the season. A two-run shot over the left field wall. And the Bees lead 3-0 here in the fifth. It's a 19-game on-base streak, a 6-game hit streak. Most importantly, Nick Madrigal's overall offensive game has really returned. Earlier in the year, great with situational hitting. Then he ends up finding a hole, moving guys over, doing what it takes. Now the power game is back. And he homered back on Sunday for the first time of the year. Now he homers on this Saturday night. First pitch down, ball one. And the Bees, who have been so good when it comes to two-out hitting. Last night, 4 of their 8 runs during that second inning with 2 outs. The night before, 6 of their 8 runs overall with 2 outs. Guzman fouls it back. And it's 1-1. Now in this situation, two out, one on, and a key two-run blast for Nick Madrigal. He's been lighting it up in May. It's Denzer Guzman, one for two on the night. Here comes the 1-1. Whoa, a helicopter bat as he fouls it back to the screen. The bat goes off of the screen above the third base dugout and then into the dugout. Everybody appears to be okay. That ball went to the backstop and the bat just went flying up and around there. Boy, it was bouncing off the railing. Everybody backing out of there. Gonna try to tighten up that grip. 1-2 the count, two down. Bottom of the fifth, B's up 3-0. Nobody on. As Guzman steps back in the box, ready to go. Earlier, Yolmer Sanchez launched one into right field. That was incredible. Here comes the 1-2. And Guzman gets under it, pops it up, left side. Third baseman Rodden out by the edge of the grass. Now walking up the chalk line in fair ground, makes the catch to retire the side. But the B's get a pair. A big two-out swing from Nick Madrigal. His second home run of the season. He now has all three runs batted in tonight. And the B's lead 3-0 as we head to the sixth on Valley Sports Live.
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1: Top of the sixth inning. B's now lead 3-0. Nick Madrigal with an RBI single in the first. A two-run homer in the fifth. He's accounted for all runs batted in. Third pitcher employed for the B's tonight is Wasker Enoa. He takes over for Justin Dunn. And Justin Dunn allowed a leadoff single in the fourth, then he retired the next six in a row. Struck one out, a ground out, four fly balls. Justin Dunn's night is finished, and he helps keep Tacoma off the board. Pitches low, ball one. Tacoma with just one hit so far in this game. As the starter, Caden Dana, went three innings, allowed three walks, four total base runners. But Tacoma's offense trying to find their groove in this game tonight. Wasker Enoa with the 1-0. Paleo Rivas pops it up left side, foul ground with the chase. Moore, the third baseman, the shortstop, Guzman. Moore reaches up, makes the catch, collides with Guzman, and hangs on. Lands on the warning track, one down. Great hustle, great effort from both of them. Moore turns himself into a wide receiver, having to chase this one down and reach up over his head. Guzman was going with the basket opportunity. They bumped, not too hard, but it was enough to knock Moore down. Moore holds on to the ball, and everybody's okay. One out, top of the sixth. Here's Ryan Bliss, 0 for 2 tonight with a pair of strikeouts. Enoa kicks and fires. Bliss Takes for a ball. Boy, this bullpen has been great as of late. As last night, pitched a scoreless seventh, eighth, ninth. Comes the 1-0. It's outside, two balls and no strikes. Oh, yeah. They've just continued to lock it down. Well, last night, what a great sign for Victor with the two scoreless innings, and then Ort with a hitless and scoreless night. 2-0. Fly ball. Shallow center. Hustling in is Rana. Going out is Vera. The shortstop, Guzman, there with the call and the catch. Two up, two down. More soft contact. And so far, a quiet night for this offense of Tacoma. Base is empty. Here's Brock Rodden. As the bullpen the other night still did a pretty nice job, only allowing one run as they would win 8-3. First pitch in there for a strike, 0-1. Some great complete team victories, both last night, the night before, and you can feel the same thing here tonight, although a long way to go still. A lot can change and in a hurry, especially in this league. 0-1. Rodden flies it to left center field, ranging over Madrigal, the left fielder. Rodden, the center fielder. It's Madrigal with the over-the-shoulder catch, and the inning is done. Three up, three down. Nine in a row retired from the bullpen of the Bees. Noah with the scoreless sixth. We'll head to the bottom of the sixth. It's the Bees leading 3-0 on Valley Sports.
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1: 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It's the beautiful views of the mountains off in the distance. Shadows have taken over the playing surface. Bees up 3-0. Trey Mancini leads off the bottom of the sixth. Diaz, first pitch. It's bounced foul behind home plate. 0-1. Mancini 0-2 with a pair of strikeouts. Mancini has had a huge week with some big swings, including that grand slam. Also, you love the way that his team reacted to him after the game. 0-1 downstairs, a ball and a strike. It was incredible. Every player stayed in that dugout during the post-game interview. They greeted him after the grand slam. They greeted him right after the game. Also, after they doused him with the Gatorade bucket. Here comes the 1-1. Mancini pops it up right side. Foul ground ranging to the right is Taylor. On to the warning track by the tarp. He makes the catch. One down. Mancini 0-3. Bees lead 3-0. That brings up Yomer Sanchez. Sanchez 0-2 so far tonight. But Jonathan Diaz has pitched well this evening. As he gets through the sixth, it would be a quality start for him. As Yomer Sanchez takes for a strike. And the guy in Jonathan Diaz, no stranger to quality starts. Tough part for Jonathan. He has not received much help as his offense has only been able to muster one hit against Salt Lake's pitching. This pitch misses away. The count is at a ball and a strike. Yomer Sanchez has a double, a triple, three runs batted in during the series. Sanchez grounds it hard to the left side, right to the third baseman, Rodden. Goes down to get it, pops up and throws to first in time. Quickly, two up, two down in the bottom of the sixth. And it'll bring up Zach Humphries. Humphries has reached base twice tonight as he walked back in the second and then singled in the fourth inning. Another action in the PCL tonight. They're underway in Las Vegas as the Aviators continue their series.

0: was to the point where Humphreys twisted just a little bit and waited for that to hit him. That pitch came in at 45 miles an hour. That is not one that will clear the benches. Two out, runner at first, 3-0 Bees. Wins is 0 for 2 tonight. Lewis hit the ball hard, and he throws the ball hard behind home plate. I mentioned this. His snap throws down to first have been sharp and low and on target. Close plays at first base when somebody has a big secondary lead. He lines one into left field, a base hit. Austin Wins with his first knock of the night. Now you swing the bat well. Even if you're 0 for 2, the next one, likely you're going to find a hole. This game tends to reward you when you keep doing things the right way. That's been the case for Austin Wins. So stopping at second, Zach Humphreys. Two out, 2-1, 3-0 Salt Lake. Here is Errol Vera. But it is John Russell with a long walk out to the mound. He'll take the ball from Jonathan Diaz. We'll tell you about the new Rainiers pitcher when we come back. 3-0 on Valley Sports.
1: 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I was at the retina specialist getting my first AMD treatment. 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
2: I'm so glad you're getting your AMD treated. 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
2: 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When your vision is at risk from retinal disease, you need the expertise of a retina specialist. 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
0: New pitcher on for the Tacoma Rainiers, it is Troy Taylor. And Taylor had one performance earlier in the series. That was all the way back on Wednesday. 1 1/3, allowed one hit, one run, it was earned. Struck out 3, walked 1 in 22 pitches. And so for Troy Taylor, he comes on with runners at first and second, 2 down. Humphreys was hit by a 45-mile-an-hour slow curve. He's at second. Austin Wins followed it up as he rocketed a single to left field. Here's Errol Vera. What a great time for your first Triple-A hit. Two on, two out, bottom of the sixth, 3-0 Salt Lake. Vera takes low for a ball. Well, Vera hit one hard, but to the right fielder Davis. That was back in the second, then grounded out to second base. That was in the fifth. The inning started 2 up, 2 down, and the next two have reached. Here comes the 1-0. Vera takes low. 2 balls and no strikes. El Paso a 5-2 lead right now against Round Rock. They're going to the bottom of the fifth. The Bees with some help in the standings now trying to help themselves with a victory tonight. The catcher O'Keefe is out to talk to Troy Taylor, the pitcher. Well, we mentioned the series finale tomorrow. Make sure to be with us here. 2:05 first pitch. We'll be on the air at 1:50 with the On Deck Circle. Looking forward to the Sunday matinee. Dane Dunning against Sean Anderson. That'll be the series finale. Going all the way back to the rematch in game one in this series. Sean Anderson got the win, giving up 2 earned in 5 innings. The Bees. Chase Dunning with 4 runs in 3 innings. Next pitch a strike and the count's 2-1 to Errol Vera. Vera, left-hand batter, taps the plate twice. Sways the bat twice, now reaches it back ready. The right-hander, Troy Taylor, comes set. Humphreys at second, Wins at first. Here's the 2-1. Check swing downstairs and they say he did go. Home plate umpire Macon Hammond with the call. The count is level 2-2. As Vera tried to hold up on that one and went too far. Big opportunity in the sixth inning. Vera, the left-hand batter.

0: Alrighty, runners with their leads. The 2-2 flied high in the air down the left field line. Ranging to his right is Colin Davis. Camps underneath it. He'll make the catch, and the inning is over. Troy Taylor retires Vera. The Bees threatened. They don't score. We're on to the seventh. It's Salt Lake 3, Tacoma nothing here on Bally Sports.
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0: Top of the seventh inning, Salt Lake 3, Tacoma nothing. Wasker Enoa pitched a 1-2-3-6, and he's on now for the seventh. The middle of the order due up, Brennan Davis, Victor Labrada, and Colin Davis. Bees lead the series 3-1, and this pitching staff for Salt Lake has held Tacoma to just one hit so far on the night. As Brock Rodden had a leadoff single in the fourth. Since then, Justin Dunn and Wasker Enoa have combined to retire the next nine batters. Brandon Davis walked back in the second inning and then flied out to center field in the fourth. And I think he may have an issue there at home plate. I'm not quite sure what it is. Might be an equipment issue there for the catcher wins, or did they lose the comms device somehow? As home plate umpire Macon Hammond is looking around as well. Appears we're good to go. Wasker Enoa. Two pop-ups and a flyout back in that fifth inning. Looked great. Brennan Davis, a tough customer. Right-hand batter set and ready. First pitch, and it breaks at the belt for a strike. 0-1. Sammy Miller, who had a great story on Brennan Davis, who grew up on an acreage in Arizona, learned responsibility, learned how to hit. And it was raised by his mother, Jackie Davis Dolak. As the pitch is nearly there against Brennan Davis. Look out. The count's 1-1. But his mom, a long jumper at Washington, also a Hall of Famer in the Tacoma area. Here's the 1-1 pitch. Davis lines it to right center field. Rod arranging to his left, and on the trot makes the catch. One down. Oh, Brennan Davis hit it hard. But in the vicinity of Rada, one out, top seven, 3-0 Bees. Here's Victor Labrada. Labrada is 0-2. Well, any night the Bees have this outfield in place, whether you utilize Sanchez with his work in the outfield, you also have Teodosio. Labrada squares the bunt, pushes it up the right side, coming over to get it. Enoa quickly flips an underhand. It's going to go off of the runner Labrada, and it rolls over by the tarp. It's an infield single. Victor Labrada, great work to change things up here for the offense of the Rainiers. Well, as Enoa had to race over to get it by the chalk line, by the time he got it, he tried to shovel it with the underhand to first. And it was not going to be in time anyway. Then it bounced off of Labrada, over by the tarp. Labrada held it first base. That's just the second hit of the night. 10 in a row were retired from the bullpen of the Bees. If you're Labrada, what a great bunt just to change things up with this offense. They needed to find a way to get somebody on base and get some offensive momentum. 3-0 Bees, runner at first. Here's Colin Davis. He's 0-2 on the night. Davis takes inside, ball one. Davis reached back in the second on an error and then flied out to left field. Labrada, 8 stolen bases on the year, sidesteps to his lead at first base. The pitch, it's outside, and it's 2-0. Colin Davis trying to extend that 7-game hit streak coming into tonight, hitting .481 during that time. Right-hand batter set. Here comes the 2-0 pitch from Wasker Enoa. Davis up and in, leaning back, and the count's 3-0. As the Rainiers have had a frustrating past couple of nights, after dominating on Wednesday 13-1, they're kept in check in an 8-3 loss Thursday. Held in check in a 9-3 loss last night. 3-0 pitch. Top of the zone, a strike, and it's 3-1. The count. The series is 3-1 in favor of the Bees. 3-0 is the score. Salt Lake on top. Top of the seventh, one down. LeBron at first, the 3-1 pitch. Colin Davis takes for ball four. Davis will take off the shin guard, going 90 feet first to second. Labrada, Colin Davis aboard with a one-out walk. And here comes Brian O'Keefe. Brian O'Keefe, hitless tonight. Hitless in the series, 0-7. But don't ever let that fool you into believing that this isn't a dangerous weapon. Because O'Keefe is. 2-1, 1-out. O'Keefe takes outside, ball one. O'Keefe with 10 doubles so far on the season to go with his 2 home runs. Batting .282 so far on the year. Runners with their leads at first and second, 1-out. O'Keefe takes up and in, and it's 2-0. The Bees scored 1 in the first. They got 2 in the fifth. Tacoma looking to get on the board for the first time of the night. The 2-0 from Enoa to O'Keefe. And it's hit hard, right side, through the hole, into right field, a base hit. Rounding third, coming home, Labrada. Sanchez with a throw towards the plate. It's caught and cut off by Wins, the catcher, coming in to score. Labrada, holding at second base is Colin Davis. It's an RBI single for Brian O'Keefe. And Tacoma has finally scored. They trail 3-1. And for O'Keefe, his first hit of the series. Before all of this, he was 3-for-22 with runners in scoring position. You'll love a guy like O'Keefe, you know, a veteran in this game and specifically in the Mariners organization. As Doug Davis comes out to get the ball from Wasker Enoa. Sammy Natera is coming on for the Bees. First and second, one down, 3-1 Salt Lake. I'll tell you more about Natera when we come back here on Valley Sports.
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0: Sammy Natera now on for the Salt Lake Bees. He takes over for Wasker Enoa. Runners at first and second, one down. Bees lead by the score of 3-1. For Sammy Natera, 5-0 so far on the year. He has been stellar. He allowed a run in his sixth inning of work against Tacoma all the way back in the opener. Before that, five straight shutout outings, combining for over 10 innings. Sammy Natera Jr. has been so reliable out of the pen. And he's going to try to keep Salt Lake in front in this top of the seventh. As the Rainiers finally crack the scoreboard, and they're not done. It's 3-1 Salt Lake. Carson Taylor will take down for ball one. Taylor is 0-for-8 in this series. And so as I mentioned, Brian O'Keefe was hitless in the series. He comes through with an RBI single. Now Carson Taylor looking for his first hit. The pitch. Taylor lines it down the right side. It's going to get down and go all the way to the wall. Rounding third, coming in to score is Davis. O'Keefe rounding third. The stop sign is up. The throw comes in. It's an RBI double for Carson Taylor. And it's now a 3-2 ball game in the top of the seventh. Oh, great work by Tacoma here in this inning. Guys swinging early in counts, finding their pitch, and finally barreling them up, and finally finding a hole. As O'Keefe punched it through the right side, Carson Taylor smoked it down the right side. It's just been great work. Hogan Windisch, 0-for-2 so far in the night. Windisch takes a strike, 0-1. 3-2, Salt Lake on top, top of the seventh, one out. Windisch with runners in scoring position, 1-for-10. And Windisch takes low. One ball, one strike, one out. This top of the seventh, the Bees led the entire way. Windisch with a knock can put his team in front. The 1-1 pitch, it's down. Two balls and a strike. With the lead at third, O'Keefe. Carson Taylor over there at second. Knee up, foot down, fire, swing, and a miss. 2-2. Big opportunity in this seventh inning for Tacoma. It's been a frustrating last couple of nights. Reaching the bat back ready, Windisch. The pitch caught on a miss, strike three. Sammy Natera with a big strikeout. For more on Sammy Natera, here's Sammy Miller.
7: Tony, his biggest focus this season has been attacking the zone. His mindset has been throwing a first pitch strike, getting ahead, and then with two strikes, make sure you go for the kill. And that kill has been working this season as Sammy is trying to take it pitch by pitch in his outings, never getting ahead of himself, instead just focusing on being Sammy Natera Jr. on that mound, Tony.
0: First pitch to Rivas is up, 1-0. And Sammy Natera, who's come through in some big moments so far this season. Natera joined the Bees late last year. A call up from Rocket City. Big smiles all the time. Kicks and deals the 1-0. Rivas swings and misses, 1-1. Leo Rivas has reached twice tonight. A walk in the first, a walk in the third. He's 0-for-1 as he popped up in foul ground in the sixth. Taylor at second. O'Keefe at third. 3-2 Bees. Two out. Top of the seventh. Ballpark has quieted down just a bit in this top of the seventh inning. What has been a jovial atmosphere on a Saturday night. 1-1 snaps inside. Nice take by Rivas. And the count's 2-1. Leo Rivas has batted .386 against the Bees in his career. Five doubles, two home runs. Here comes the 2-1 from Sammy Natera. Rivas flares it out to shallow right. Long run. Second baseman Vera Sanchez coming on. On the run makes the catch. And the inning is over. And exhale. Bees still lead, but it's now 3-2. Opposite field ground ball. RBI single from O'Keefe. His first hit of the series. Carson Taylor down the right field line to bring in a run. His first hit of the series. Bees up 3-2. They're stretching here in Daybreak.
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0: New pitcher on for the Tacoma Rainiers. Bees up 3-2. Bottom of the seventh inning. It is Gabe Spirit takes over for Troy Taylor. Top of the order, Christian Moore leads off the seventh. Pops it up by no blade now to play. Christian Moore has reached twice tonight. A single in the first, doubled in the fifth. And he leads off this seventh. The Bees, who led 3-0, their lead now down to 3-2. Spear with the first pitch, or the next pitch rather, at the knees, a strike, and it's 0-2. For a guy in Christian Moore, boy, it's been great having him back. I mentioned this before, his fifth multi-hit game since being back off the IL. His return all started right here with this homestand. He was going to play on that Sunday matinee in the series finale in Oklahoma City. The 0-2 is up 1-2. Instead, weather dictated otherwise, that game was canceled. Great to have him back home. Great to have him back in the leadoff spot, playing at third. Just looks great out there. He's had an outstanding homestand. 1-2. Swing and a miss. Strike three. Brought him down to a knee. One out the bottom of the seventh. 3-2 Bees. Here comes Nelson Rada. Rada looking for his first hit of the night. He's 0-2. It's amazing with Nelson Rada. When hitting the first pitch and putting it into play, 9-22. He had an 0-22 stretch before catching fires. The pitch is on the outside corner for a strike. And then he started to heat back up again. Last night had his 7-game hit streak and 11-game on base streak come to an end. In at third is Rodden. One out, nobody on. Here's the 0-1. Rada softly grounds it to the first baseman, Taylor. He'll take it three steps to the bag. Two up, two down in the bottom of the seventh. Well, the Bees have 3 runs tonight. They lead 3-2. All 3 runs driven in by Nick Madrigal. Batting in the 3-hole tonight, Madrigal, an RBI single in the first. A 2-run homer in the fifth inning. Well, the Bees undefeated when he starts in left field. Starting in left field tonight, Madrigal flies that down the right side. It's slicing foul and out of play. As Madrigal, who earlier this year had his second career game with 3 extra base hits. Mentioned how well he's played the month of May. And he's right now riding a 19-game on base streak. Comes the 0-1 from Spear. Madrigal foul tips at the glove. No balls and 2 strikes. Troy, final line tonight. A third of an inning as he finished up the sixth for Jonathan Diaz. 5 2/3, 7 hits, Three runs all earned, one walk, three Ks. 0-2, swing and a miss on an elevated fastball. 1-2-3 inning for Spear. We'll go to the eighth. Bees lead 3-2 here on Valley Sports.
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0: A gorgeous night here in Daybreak. Great ball game, too. Bees up 3 for the eighth inning. And the Salt Lake Bees, who have continued to battle. Sammy Natera Jr. on the mound after finishing business in the seventh. He's on now for the eighth. A tight game. Close throughout the entire night, but it was Tacoma with just one hit coming into the seventh. They would rack up three hits in that seventh inning, had four base runners, scored a pair of runs. Sammy Natera Jr. faces Ryan Bliss to lead off this top of the eighth. 3-2 Bees, first pitch to Bliss. It's outside for a ball. Ryan Bliss has had to battle through injuries here in the recent seasons, including last year. And a meniscus tear in his right knee. His next pitch misses 2-0. And also last year dealt with that left biceps tear that kept him out. He had 11 games with Seattle, just 6 with Tacoma. For Bliss, his first major league hit was against Carson Fulmer of the Angels. He's had a great career against the Bees as well. 2-0, up and away. Three balls and no strikes. Bliss has been difficult to deal with when leading off during an inning throughout most of his career, although this season, batting just 162 when leading off an inning. 3-0, that's at the knees for a strike. 3-1 the count, 3-2 the score. Bees in the lead, top of the eighth. Bliss trying to get on base any way he can. Natera the lefty, exhales, kicks, fires, and it's up. Ball four. Leadoff walk, Ryan Bliss. He's aboard now for Brock Rodden. Rodden is 1-for-3 tonight. He led off the fourth with a single. It was the only hit allowed from Justin Dunn, who would then retire the next 6 in a row. Meeting on the mound right now is Shane Lukes, the pitching coach of the Bees, out to talk with Sammy Natera Jr. One win is all Salt Lake needs to clinch the series victory. That would be back-to-back series wins. They took 4 out of 6 against El Paso. They've taken 3 out of 4 so far against Tacoma. Such an important stretch of this first half. And you could feel it. Both of these teams, as they came into this series, they knew a series victory would be mandatory to have any chance to stay in this race. Corners in. Middle infielder's back. Rodden, right-hand batter, squares to bunt and fouls it off at home plate. As it goes off of the catcher, wins. Might have hit him in the hand. The count's 0-1. Brock Rodden in his AAA debut season. He's a minor league gold glover back in 2024. Had a big impact on this series back in game two with a grand slam. He drove in five during that night. Throw over to first, back with that first slide. Is Bliss. For Rodden, that was his second grand slam of the season. Bliss walking out to his lead at first. Coming into this series, Bliss was 11 for 11 stealing bases in his career against the Bees. Squaring a bunt, punching it foul right side. As it went off the pitch clock, it counts 0-2. Bliss, one of the better base stealers that this league has ever seen. In earlier portions of his career, he stole 50 bases back in 2024. 7 for 7 that year against the Bees. Here comes the 0-2 pitch to Rodden. First to throw over to first. That's the second disengagement. 3-2 Bees. Top of the eighth. Nobody out. Bliss strolls out to his lead. Now turns and sidesteps a few. Good size lead at first. The lefty Natera holds. Look over at Bliss. Long hold, fires. And it was running in and hit him. And they're saying stay here. Hit the bat. As Rodden was leaning back to get out of the way of it. You knew it hit something. Good call by Macon Hammond, immediately signaling that hit the knob of the bat. And that's tough to see. It's one of those where clearly you hear it. Hit the knob of the bat. And that's what it clipped. That bottom piece just below his hands. That was a big break for Sammy Natera. Because right now, Rodden is discussing this with Macon Hammond, the home plate umpire. It's also possible that with Rodden, he's saying, yeah, hit my pinky as well as that exact spot where they come together. It's tough to tell, but the one thing you know if you're making Hammond is you heard the clip and you know what it sounds like when it hits the bat, not somebody's hand. Bliss over there at first base. Natera, a head nod. Target up from Wins. Now he puts the target down. Puts it back up. The 0-2 in the dirt. Blocked by the catcher, Wins. We'll do it at a ball and two strikes. You don't forget that moment there with Rodden, because if that hits him, suddenly first and second, nobody out. And it's an uphill climb here for Natera in this eighth. But right now, runner at first, nobody down. The 1-2 pitch. Fly ball, right field, holding a moment. Now coming in a few steps, Sanchez stares straight up into the dusk sky and makes the catch. Route number one. As darkness is starting to settle in on the ballpark tonight. One out, runner at first. It'll bring up Brennan Davis. I love sitting back here and watching the night just progress. You see the shadows make their way on through. Then the stadium lights and sunlight do the same amount of work for a little bit. And you get to that point where there's just enough natural daylight left. That's where we're at right now. Doug Davis is calling to the pen. Bliss is at first. One out. Brady Chobin coming on for the Salt Lake Bees. Tell you more about him when we come back. Bees clinging to a 3-2 lead in this top of the eighth on Valley Sports.
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0: Top of the eighth inning. One out, one on. Brady Chobin. Now on the mound for the Salt Lake Bees, Brady Chobin pitched in game one of this series. Retired the first seven that he faced. After that, he would walk the next batter, allow a hit. He was tagged with two runs. However, it was a very impressive performance through those first seven as he was mowing them down. The performance before that, back on May 15th, got the win against El Paso in his two innings of work. Blanked El Paso back in game two of that series in the eighth and the ninth to shut down business that night. He comes on here with Bliss at first base, Brandon Davis at the plate. Brandon Davis, who walked back in the second, he is 0 for 2 tonight. Matera's night is finished. We'll give you his final line in a second. Chobin set from the stretch. Holds, exhales, fires. Davis takes outside, ball one. Matera's night not quite finished. Still responsible for Bliss over there at first, but one full inning. Gave up a hit, a walk, and a strikeout. No runs for now. 1-0. Davis lines it over the shortstop, Guzman, into left center field. The base hit. Sliding down to get it. Madrigal, it goes by him and goes to the wall. Rounding third, going home is Bliss. The throw comes in. It's an RBI double for Brandon Davis, and he's tied the game in the top of the eighth inning. Boy, Brandon Davis went down to get this and just clubbed a laser over Guzman at short. Madrigal was coming over to cut it off. About 5 feet in front of the warning track, slid down and scooted by him. Goes to the wall. Great hustle by Bliss. He comes in to score. We have a new ball game in the eighth. 17 games in a row now. Tacoma with a double. One out, runner at second. Labrada takes a called strike. Victor Labrada started this entire rally back in the seventh. They were down 3-0. They had just one hit. One out, nobody on. And he's just pushed a bunt up the first base line. Labrada softly bounces to the second baseman, Vera. He's got it on the second bounce. Throws to first in time, two down. Moving to third on the play is Brandon Davis. He represents the go-ahead run. We have a 3-3 ball game at the top of the eighth. Here comes Colin Davis. Colin Davis with runners in scoring position. 6 for 21 this year. At third, Brandon Davis. This is line high to the right side. Not a play. 0-1. Brady Chobin trying to keep things intact right now for the Salt Lake Bees. They were up 3-0. We're now tied 3-3. Bees lead the series 3-1. The 0-1. Colin Davis bounces one to the left side. It gets through into left field. A base hit. An RBI single for Colin Davis. He scores Brandon Davis. And Tacoma has come back to take a 4-3 lead. For Colin Davis, that is his 11th hit of this series. He now has 16 runs batted in on the year, six of them during this week. And Brady Chobin got the ground ball, and it found a hole past the diving Moore at third, between Moore and third, and Guzman on that left side. Here's Brian O'Keefe. And O'Keefe takes low in the dirt. It bounces off of Wins, the catcher. Going to second is Colin Davis. A wild pitch, and that will put Davis into scoring position. Two runs in the seventh for Tacoma, two in the eighth after they had one hit through the first six innings. O'Keefe, an RBI single back in the seventh. He was hitless in the series before that. O'Keefe grounds it sharply back towards the middle and through into center field, a base hit. Davis motors around third. He's going to trot in to score. RBI single, Brian O'Keefe. He's come alive. And so has Tacoma's offense. They now lead 5-3. This is why you always know the next time you step in the box is your time. He was 0 for 7 in this series before his RBI single in the 7th. And now back-to-back RBI knocks in the late innings. Five unanswered for the Rainiers. O'Keefe is at first. Here's Carson Taylor. He had a big RBI double back in the seventh inning, and he was hitless before that swing. First pitch. Clips the bat on a check swing off the catcher, wins. And the Bees coming up in the bottom of the eighth. We'll have Guzman, Mancini, Sanchez, 4-5-6 hitters due up. What a wild turnaround in the seventh and eighth inning tonight. Three runs already in the bag now in this eighth inning for Tacoma. They lead 5-3. The 0-1. Taylor grounds it right side towards the hole, ranging over Vera, slides down to get it. From his backside, throws to first in time. Oh, what a play. Welcome to the Salt Lake Bees, Aurel Vera. He had to slide down to go over and get it. He was spinning as he slid down, wheeled around, and from his backside threw a worm burner to first just in time. A big out. The inning's over, but the damage is done. Tacoma now in the driver's seat. They lead 5-3 as we go to the bottom of the eighth.
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0: Bottom of the eighth inning. The Salt Lake Bees led 3-0 tonight. Now trail 5-3. Middle of the order. Denzer, Guzman, Trey Mancini, and Yolmer Sanchez set to face the Tacoma Rainiers in this eighth as Rucker is now on to pitch for Tacoma. Michael Rucker takes over for Spear, who pitched a 1-2-3 seventh inning. And Rucker to battle up against one of the hottest hitters you could ever face up against, Denzer Guzman. The month of May, he's owned it. Guzman hitting 400 this month with 31 hits. On the outside part of the plate, a strike, 1-1. He has 26 runs batted in the month of May, tied for the most in AAA. 1-for-3 tonight. Here comes the 1-1. Swing and a miss, 1-2. The Tacoma Rainiers, who had their bats silenced through the first six innings, put up 2 in the seventh and 3 in the eighth. 1-2. Guzman swings and misses strike 3. What a big punch out for Michael Rucker. That'll bring up Trey Mancini. He's 0-for-2 with a pair of K's tonight. Michael Rucker pitched a scoreless seventh inning. He was back in game one of this series. Two of the hitters that he retired, he struck them out. This is grounded foul past the third base coach's box, 0-1. And on top of that, Pitched a scoreless one and a third in that final outing he had against Sugar Land last week. Trey Mancini, who had a big fly earlier in the series, that was a grand slam. His third at this level. There's the 0-1. Mancini takes high. One ball and one strike. Base is empty. One down. Bottom of the eighth. 5-3 Tacoma. Rucker from the stretch. Other nobody on. And Mancini fouls it back towards the upper deck. We're doing it 1-2. A full crowd, a healthy crowd, an active crowd tonight on Star Wars night. It's been a great vibe all across this ballpark from the beginning of the night all the way up to this point. Now they would love to see a late inning rally from Salt Lake. Rucker, the righty, exhales. The 1-2. Mancini takes down and away. Two balls and two strikes. Yomer Sanchez standing on deck. He has been hot in the month of May, and he is hitless tonight. Rucker the 2-2. Mancini fouls it to the right side out of play. We'll do it again at two balls and two strikes. Trey Mancini, in the first series ever played in this ballpark, he was the best player that week. The only problem is he played for the Reno Aces during that time. Five multi-hit games. Tore it up. 2-2 pitch. Mancini takes down and away. Three balls and two strikes. He's made himself at home with his new team, the Salt Lake Bees. Had a walk-off sack fly on a Sunday afternoon earlier this year. It's been a part of some really big moments. The 3-2. Mancini lines it down the right field side, slicing foul. Look at this kiddo. Trying to use the force to rally from behind tonight. Pulling out all the stops. That kiddo wins an award for the outfit tonight. Count full, base is empty, one out. O'Keefe wants to go talk to Rucker. Mancini, part of big moments in his career at the highest level, won the World Series with the Astros in 2022. Made what may have been the most important play of the series. Pinch hit for Yuri Gurriel in Game 5. Then, with his team up 3-2, stabbed the ball down the first baseline to take away what could have been multiple runs scored. And it's in the inning. 3-2 pitch. Ad nibbles down. Ball four. It will not be challenged. Great take, Mancini. What a battle. And a one-out walk. It's Mancini aboard. Tying run to the plate. Bottom of the eighth. 5-3 Tacoma. Well, that's not a bad pitch by Rucker there. He did not miss by much. And it nibbled just a little bit low as it was on the outside part of the plate. What a great take by Mancini. Mancini aboard for the first time. Here's Yomer Sanchez. Batting for the left-hand side. Takes outside. Ball one. Yomer Sanchez, known as the ultimate clubhouse leader. The Yoda of this team, as Sammy Miller reported on earlier today. Mancini at first. One down. Sanchez takes outside. Two balls and no strikes. Sanchez, his biggest goal, his biggest dream from the time he was a kid, to win a gold glove and to be the best player for his team. He idolized Omar Vizquel. Studied his tapes endlessly. 2-0. Inside, three balls and no strikes. Yomer Sanchez go on to become a prime in the middle of the infield. He would win a gold glove with the White Sox in 2019. And he would be that ultimate team player he was dreaming about. 3-0, green light, fly ball, right field. Brandon Davis has to play it on a bounce. Stopping at second is Mancini. Green light, good call. First hit of the night for Yomer Sanchez. 2-1, one out. Well, especially after a walk and then three pitches out of the zone, you have to make sure it's the right pitch to swing at. And Yomer is very well aware of exactly where he wanted that pitch. Pokes it into right field for a knock. Meeting at the mound right now. Cole Wilcox getting loose right now in the bullpen for Tacoma. Mancini at second. Sanchez now at first. To the plate is Zach Humphries. Last season, Zach Humphries was terrific in clutch situations. Whether it be a bases loaded situation, runners in scoring position, late game, he just had a knack for the big moment. First and second, one out. Humphries, 5-for-15 with runners in scoring position. He's reached base all three times tonight. First pitch takes a strike, 0-1. As the fans were turning up the volume in this bottom of the eighth. Tacoma 5, Salt Lake 3. Bottom of the eighth inning, one down. Humphries ready. Here comes the pitch from Rucker. Swing and a miss. 0-2. Humphries was without a hit in his career against Jonathan Diaz tonight. Singled against him in the fourth. He's also walked, and he was hit by a pitch. Runners with their leads at first and second. One down, the 0-2. In the dirt, blocked by the catcher, O'Keefe. Runners will hold. The Bees up 3-1 in the series. They led 3-0 tonight. Tacoma with 5 unanswered. 2 in the 7th, 3 in the 8th. And I think they may have an issue with the comms device or something. Or something may have gotten in the eye of the catcher, Brian O'Keefe. So he's okay, and we're going to resume. The fans singing a little John Denver. He's down 5-3. Looking for a clutch swing from Zach Humphries. One ball, two strikes, one out, the pitch. Humphries takes down and away, and it gets away from the catcher, O'Keefe. Hustling over to third is Mancini. Sanchez to second. It appeared as if O'Keefe initially didn't know that ball got away. He was a bit late to react to it as it was bouncing away from him. Although it would not have mattered, the runners were both going to advance. Now the tying run in scoring position. Fans, some of them up onto their feet. Runners with their leads at second and third. One down, bottom of the eighth, the 2-2. Humphries takes low, and the count is full. Well, you love these nights at the ballpark. And when I say we're at the ballpark and there's nowhere else we'd rather be, that's what I'm talking about. Full count, one down, bottom of the eighth, tying run in scoring position. Here comes the 3-2. No, a look back to second. Sanchez returns. Five-three Tacoma. One out. Count full. Here comes the 3-2. Humphries swings and misses strike three. What a big punch out from Rucker. And a momentary hush from the crowd tonight. Here comes Austin Wins. Austin Wins, single back in the sixth, 1-for-3 on the night. A big chance in the bottom of the eighth. Runners at second and third, two down, the first pitch. Wins slowly swings through and misses 0-1. The Salt Lake Bees have won 7 out of their last 10. They've already clinched a winning homestand. Now trying to clinch another series victory. The 0-1 pitch. Wins fouls it off of himself as it plops up into the air behind home plate. And the count is 0-2. The inning started with a strikeout of Guzman. Mancini battled and earned the walk. Sanchez, green light, 3-0. Single. A wild pitch moved them over to second and third. Humphries struck out. Now with 2 outs, Rucker 1 strike away from getting out of this jam. Here comes the 0-2. Wins. Takes away. 1-2. Fans chanting and cheering to every sound in the ballpark tonight. You can feel a great enthusiasm from the moment they arrived. Now they're looking to unleash in this eighth inning. The 1-2. Wins takes a cold strike three, tapping the helmet. Wins and making Hammond said it's too late. And the inning is over. Rucker in and out of trouble in the eighth inning. A big strikeout to seal the deal and head to the ninth. Tacoma leads by the score of 5-3 here on Bally Sports Live.
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0: Top of the ninth inning, he's down 5-3 against the Tacoma Rainiers. Hogan Windisch, Leo Rivas, Ryan Bliss. The 9-1-2 hitters two up against Brady Chobin. As Chobin finished off the top of the eighth, he's on now for the ninth. Hogan Windisch tonight 0-3. Takes the first pitch outside for ball one. As Hogan Windisch 4-16 in this series. Had a multi-hit performance last night, drove in a run. A great rally from Tacoma tonight. Here's the 1-0, and Windisch fouls it straight back to the backstop. We'll do it at 1-1. As Hogan Windisch 2-8 when leading off an inning. He's played really well over there at first base in the series. He's the DH tonight. Right-hand batter set against the righty Chobin. He exhales the 1-1 outside. Two balls and a strike. The Bees in that bottom of the ninth inning will have Berra, Moore, and Rana 9-1-2 due up. The 2-1. Windisch takes it the top of the zone for a strike on the inside part of the plate. 2-2. The Bees have had some fun late inning rallies so far this season. And specifically on this date in their recent history. That is at the top rail of the zone. Called strike three. One out in the top of the ninth inning. It'll bring up Leo Rivas. As Windisch took that last one at the top of the zone, then takes this one. This one was a little more over the middle of the plate. And Windisch leaned back. He knew it. Leo Rivas tonight has reached twice. Still looking for his first hit. He's 0-2 with a pair of walks. Rivas, left-hand batter. Takes low for a ball. It's creeping in at third is Christian Moore. 5-3 Tacoma. As the Bees got one in the first and two in the fifth, they led 3-0. Tacoma with two in the seventh and three in the eighth. And Rivas flies it down the left field line. It's going to go foul and out of play. It's amazing. The Rainiers one hit throughout the course of the night into the seventh inning with one out. And Victor Labrada lays down a bunt up the first base line. He gets on. And all of a sudden, five unanswered for Tacoma. 1-1 at the knees, a strike. Boy, Chobin has been dotting the bottom of the zone and the top of the zone. Rivas will use his timeout, readjust his gloves. And have one out this top of the ninth inning. Third baseman.

0: no longer. As with the new technology, that is not a swing. And it's amazing, and I don't blame either a first or third base umpire for giving the hammer on that, because they see that exact swing right there. Their normal, I mean, their natural response is, oh yeah, that's a swing, because it has been for the last 100 years. 2-2 is low, 3 balls and 2 strikes. I mean, 99 times out of 100, when Rivas goes that far, flashes the barrel like that, you're down the line, you're calling it a swing. Although now, with the new challenge system, it's just a different definition. 3-2. The pitch is down. Ball 4. Well, what a successful challenge by Rivas. Heads up move by him. Kept his plate appearance alive. He's reached for the third time tonight. A one-out walk. Tacoma leads 5-3. Brings up Ryan Bliss. He's 0-for-3 tonight with a walk and a run scored. Salt Lake's pitching has had an issue with the free passes tonight. Dana walked 3. Manoa, Natera, and Chobin have all walked 1. Pitch. Bliss takes for a called strike, 0-1. That was a big leadoff walk for Bliss back in the 8th inning. Some huge 2-out hits from Tacoma in the 8th as well. They not only took the lead, but then had an insurance run. Pitch is down and away, picked nicely by Wins, and that keeps Rivas over there at first. As Colin Davis had a clutch RBI single. That puts Tacoma ahead. O'Keefe, an RBI single. Made it 5-3. Big hole, right side. Here comes the 1-1 pitch. Bliss pops it up foul behind home plate and out of play. Mentioned before, oddly, May 23rd has been a good day for the Salt Lake Bees in their recent history. Last year, Yomer Sanchez, a walk-off knock that was the first walk-off in the history of this ballpark. 2 years ago, Elliot Soto with a walk-off 3-run triples. That's fouled back 1-2. As the Bees were down to their final out. And had the bases loaded down 2. That was against Albuquerque. Elliot Soto cleared it. And it was a thrilling win at Smith's Ballpark. Now they're hoping for a come-from-behind win tonight. 1-2 the count, 1 down. The pitch from Chobin. Bliss taps it foul at home plate. It goes off of Wings. They'll reattach the comms device, and we'll do it again at a ball and 2 strikes. The Bees, who took game 1, 3, and 4 of this series. Tacoma dominated in game 2, 13-1. Chobin steps in. Bliss puts the bat in front of his face, waves it around again, a second time, now reaches it back ready. Rivas at first. Dancing at first is Rivas, the pitch. Outside. 2-2. Infield shifted to the left. No wind really to speak of. It's the flags. Gently lifting as the pitch is bounced high to the left side, right to Moore, third. He throws to second for one. Barrow on to first, a double play. They roll him up 5-4-3. A twin killing to close down the top of the ninth. And now, last call for the Bees. They trail 5-3 to go to the bottom of the ninth inning here on Valley Sports Live.
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1: Bottom of the ninth inning, Tacoma leads over Salt Lake 5-3. Cole Wilcox is on now for Tacoma. Wilcox, who pitched back on Thursday night, one inning of work, as he would not be a part of the decision. A 3-up, 3-down inning, 11 pitches. That included a strikeout. He comes on now to face the 9-1-2 hitters for the Salt Lake Bees. Arul Vera, 0-3 tonight. His AAA debut, looking to get on base for the first time in his AAA career. Vera bounces to the first base side, foul off the facing of the dugout. It's 0-1. Vera lined out to right field in the second, grounded out to second in the fifth, and then flied out to left in the sixth inning. Wilcox from the stretch, the pitch. Vera takes up and away, and the count is now 1-1. Salt Lake Bees have had some fun with walk-offs so far this year. It's included Christian Moore with two walk-off knocks. It's also included Trey Mancini with a walk-off sack fly. 1-1 inside. Jose Siri also had a walk-off knock. 2-1 the count. The Bees are no stranger to ninth inning drama here in this ballpark this season. We're hoping to see it once again. Vera takes high, three balls and a strike. With his team down by two, he's trying to just get on base any way he can. It was a raucous crowd here tonight. Wilcox, the 3-1, laser down the left field line, fair, headed towards the corner, rounding first on his way to second. Vera, down there is Davis, struggling with it, on his way to third now is Vera. No throw, pop-up slide, and he's at third base. What a time to get your first AAA hit, Arul Vera. Well, it was clear, Colin Davis went to try and cut this ball off, and he had some trouble with it. It got by him all the way down to the 345 sign. Great pickup by Vera, never assuming two, and hustling all the way. He gets to third. Here is Christian Moore. Moore takes it. The ball. They give him a triple straight up. Moore tonight, a single, a double. He's 2-for-4. Moore takes high. 2-0. O'Keefe out to talk to Wilcox. We can just feel it in this ballpark. The late inning magic has been so much fun to watch and be a part of this year. Close games, intense games, dramatic games. This is just another one. Another great chapter in the early years of this ballpark. And this is just so special to be around. ...2-0 the count, 5-3 the score, Tacoma on top. Walking to his lead at third, Vera, the pitch, Moore lines it right side, it goes off the netting and into the dugout. Two balls and a strike. Christian Moore, the number one prospect with the Angels last year. Guy who excelled in a Bees uniform last season, got his first call up to the Halos, 2-1. Moore lines it to the right side. Foul again. We'll do it at two balls and two strikes. Nelson Rada standing on deck. Christian Moore, twice this year, has been the hero with a walk-off winner. He was the last time. He also had a walk-off win in a Utah Dirty Sodas uniform. The fans chanting his name. Tacoma 5, Salt Lake 3. Nobody out. Runner at third. Here comes the 2-2. Moore flies it to center field. Labrada tracks it, makes the catch deep center. Tagging from third and coming in to score without a problem is Vera. And it's now a 5-4 ball game here in the bottom of the ninth with one out. So Vera with the leadoff triple comes in to score. Two hits on the night for Moore. Now an RBI, sack eight and an RBI for Christian Moore. So Nelson Rana comes to the plate, dropped down a bunt in the first to move a runner over, and that was Moore. He would eventually score. Rana, ground ball back towards the middle, ranging over Rivas, dives down to get it, balls away, throws to first. What a stretch by Taylor, and they got him. A sensational play by both Rivas and Taylor for out number two. Rivas had a little ways to go to get it, ranging to his right. The backhand stop, slides down, pops up, falling away. And at first, Taylor has to reach out with everything he has, and he keeps his toe on the bag. Two out. Nobody on. Here's Nick Madrigal. Madrigal tonight, an RBI single and a two-run homer. It's 5-4 at Tacoma in the bottom of the ninth. And you don't want Madrigal to get on, because on deck right now is the red-hot Denzer Guzman. Will Cox with the first pitch to Madrigal. Madrigal takes outside, ball one. And Madrigal, who increased his on-base streak to 19 games tonight, increased his hit streak to 6. 1-0. Madrigal flies out to left center. This ball's falling. Davis coming on. It bounces. A two-out single, Nick Madrigal. He keeps things going. And here comes Denzer Guzman. And right now, Madrigal is being lifted for Bryce Teodosio, an exceptional base stealer. Bryce Teodosio, 3-for-3 stealing bases with the B, or excuse me, Bryce Teodosio with 2 stolen bases earlier in this series. He'll creep out to his lead at first. A scorching hot Guzman in the box. Two out, one on, 5-4 Tacoma. The pitch. Guzman check swing inside, called strike on the corner. 0-1. Denzer Guzman tonight, 1-for-4. What a month of May it's been for him. What a homestand it's been for him. 0-1. Guzman takes high. It's 1-1. Teodosio. Take off at any moment. So smart, so fast. Gets a great jump, takes those big strides. One of the best base stealers in this league. Here comes the 1-1. Teodosio bluffs, bouncing ball through the hole, right side, base hit. Rounding second and holding there is Teodosio. Throw goes into second. Tying run in scoring position. Denzer Guzman, a clutch two-out knock. And here comes Trey Mancini. O'Keefe is out to talk to Wilcox. Guzman just bounces that the other way. Beautifully done through the whole right side. Teodosio gave it a look. The last thing you want to do is make that third out at third base. The Bees with 3 hits in the inning. It started with a triple from Vera. After that, Moore with a sack fly. He brought him in with 2 outs, back-to-back singles from Madrigal and from Guzman. Here is Trey Mancini. Mancini hit a big grand slam the other night. Looking for a big moment in the night tonight. First pitch. Mancini takes down and away, ball one. Trey Mancini, 0-for-3 with a walk. The AL Comeback Player of the Year back in 2021. An amazing season last year. 1-0. Swing and a miss on a pitch in the dirt, 1-1. The Bees down by 1, 5-4. 2 out, bottom of the ninth. Speed on the base paths. Power in the box. This team has been clutch all year. Here comes the 1-1. Mancini swings and misses, 1-2. Yankees down to their final strike. Mancini taps the plate, reaches the bat, bat ready. Teodosio the lead at second. Guzman the lead at first. Here comes the 1-2 from Wilcox. Mancini takes outside. Two balls and two strikes. The infield pulled to the left. It's the second baseman, Rivas, almost directly behind the second base bag. 2-2 the count, two down. 5-4 the score. Tacoma clinging to a one-run lead. Mancini, ground ball, through the hole, left side, base hit. Rounding third, coming in to score, Teodosio. Guzman going to third, timing play. He's out, and the run counts. The run counts. We're tied. An RBI single from Trey Mancini, and we'll go to extra innings. Great hustle, Bryce Teodosio. 5-5. And another magical moment here in this ballpark. Drama in the ninth. What a throw from Colin Davis. Teodosio flying around third. Knows there might be a timing play behind him. Sprinting all the way. And as Guzman is thrown out, the run counts. We have free baseball when we come back. 5-5 ball game. Don't go anywhere on Bally Sports.
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1: The top of the 10th inning, a wild night here in Daybreak. The Bees are down 5-3. They scored two in the ninth to tie it. And here we are in extra innings. And for the Salt Lake Bees, with this crowd in full-on party mode, it's Joey Lucchesi on to pitch now in this top of the 10th. The automatic runner at second base, the Manfred man, if you will, is going to be Ryan Bliss. We're going to take a look at that replay from the end of the inning. Look how close this was. Great job by Teodosio. Gets to home plate just before the tag. This is excellent work by Macon Hammond, the home plate umpire. If you look at that replay again, you'll see Macon Hammond. He knows that there's not a throw coming to the plate and Teodosio's going to make it. But Macon Hammond is down in position perfectly to look straight through Teodosio and the throw and the tag to know what the timing would be. And Teodosio gets home just before that tag over there at third base. And Hammond was all over it with the emphatic signal that the run would count. Bliss at second, Rodden in the box, first pitch outside, ball one, corners creeping in. As Rodden may lay down a bunt. Rodden one for four tonight. 5-5 ball game, top of the 10th. What a night. Here comes the 1-0. Rodden swings and misses. Ball pops in and out of the glove of Wings. And it's 1-1. Rodden, a 356 hitter with runners in scoring position. Bliss with great speed at second base. Holding him there is Vera. The 1-1. Lucchesi looks back. Domingo Gonzalez getting up in the pen right now for Tacoma. The Salt Lake Bees in extra innings, 2-1. And the pitch check swing in the dirt. And he held up two balls and a strike. And those extra inning games have been a lot of fun. Zach Humphries with a big clutch ninth inning two-run single to win one of those games. There's a two-run double in that game in Oklahoma City. Here comes the 2-1 pitch. Snaps inside. Three balls and a strike. The Bees won an extra inning game here when they were the Utah Dirty Sodas. Christian Moore down the right field line. As he was the walk-off hero that night. 3-1 the count. 5-5 the score. Top of the 10th inning. Lucchesi, the pitch to Rodden. And Rodden takes inside. Ball four. First and second, nobody out. Cleanup hitter Brennan Davis coming to the plate. Brennan Davis with his first hit of the night back in the eighth inning. It was an RBI double. And that would tie this game at three. He would then go on to score the go-ahead run. The Bees were up 3-0. Tacoma scored five in a row. The Bees tied it in the ninth. Here we are in the 10th, Brennan Davis. Goes down and bounces it to the third baseman Moore. He has to set. Barrett has to lunge to make the catch, and he gets it for the out. That's all they'll get. 5-4 the putout. Fielder's choice. Davis is at first base. And could see where Christian Moore was. The possibility of maybe going to third and then the bag, but he had too far to go to get there. Smart play to go to second immediately, but with Vera having to lunge over, it was going to be tough to try and get to. Here's Victor Labrada. Labrada tonight really changed this game with that infield bunt single in the seventh. Before that, Tacoma had one hit all night long. The Bees have had some clutch double plays over the past few nights. Pitch to Labrada, fouled back. 5-5 game, one out, top of the 10th. It's Lucchesi. The sixth pitcher to come on tonight for the Bees. Chobin, 1 2/3, three hits, two runs, both earned, one walk, one K. Labrada, the back chalk line, throw over to first base. Back over there at first is Brennan Davis. Brennan Davis, 1-for-1, stealing bases so far this year. Ryan Bliss, a burner, is over there at third. The lefty Lucchesi comes set from the belt. The 0-1. Flair down the left field line, slicing foul. 0-2. And this crowd, all night long, has been lively. They have been excited. Looking forward to that post-game drone show. The kids get to run around the bases after the game. So much happening. Well, they hope it ends with a Bees win. 0-2. Labrada swings and misses. A pitch down and well outside. Two down. Boy, Lucchesi with a big strikeout as Labrada went fishing on this. At no point was that ball at all in the zone. A splitter was running away down and outside. Two out, two on. Boy, this would be a huge out to keep this thing tied going into the bottom of the 10th. Here's Colin Davis. Davis swings and misses 0-1. Colin Davis. 11 hits this week. Been on base three times tonight. Reached by an error, walked, had an RBI single, scored twice. 0-1. Colin Davis check swing. It was in the zone anyway. 0-2. Bliss at third. Brennan Davis at first. Colin Davis in the box. Lucchesi, the lefty, settles. The 0-2. Softly bounced up the third base side, foul. Do it again, 0-2. Five runs, seven hits, no errors for Tacoma. Five runs, 12 hits, an error for the Bees. Colin Davis had a clutch two-out RBI single in the eighth. He's looking for a clutch two-out swing here in the 10th. Bliss at third, Davis at first. Colin Davis reaches the bat back ready. Luke Casey, here comes the 0-2. Davis swings and misses strike three. Luke Casey, clutch in the top of the 10th. We're going to the bottom of the 10th. The Bees are hoping it's walk-off time, as they're going to have Mancini in scoring position with nobody out. We're tied at 5, going to the bottom of the 10th on Bally Sports Live.
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0: Bottom of the 10th inning, 5-5 ball game. And the Salt Lake Bees will have Trey Mancini at second base. Yolmer Sanchez is going to lead it off. And the Bees needed two to tie in the bottom of the ninth. They rally back to get it. Domingo Gonzalez is now on for the Tacoma Rainiers. Will Cox in his one inning of work, four hits, two runs, both earned. There is Mancini at second. The Bees have had that late inning magic time and time again this year. Yolmer Sanchez has been a part of it. Sanchez singled back in the eighth and was stranded. One for four on the night. Corners in. Sanchez batting from the left-hand side, takes outside for a ball, 1-0. Yolmer Sanchez, who hit 217 in March and April, started using Nico Cavadas' bat. He's hit 375 since. The 1-0. Sanchez fouls it back. 1-1. Yolmer Sanchez, known as the heart and soul of this team. Sammy Miller reporting earlier tonight, the Yoda of this group on Star Wars night. Reaches the bat back ready. Gonzalez comes set. Here comes the pitch to Sanchez. Yolmer takes high. Two balls and a strike. Mancini over there at second tied this game with an RBI single. Teodosio reached the plate just in time before Guzman was gunned down at third. 2-1 the count, 5-5 the score. Bottom of the 10th inning, the pitch. Sanchez takes outside, three balls and a strike. Zach Humphrey standing on deck. And the volume starting to increase. Sanchez hitting 351 with runners in scoring position. 3-1 popped up behind home plate. And it's now 3-2. The first time the Bees walked it off in this ballpark, Yolmer Sanchez was the hero. The date, May 23rd, 2025. Stepping off is the pitcher Gonzalez. Low reset. Mancini takes his lead over there at second. Infield shifted to the right. The righty Gonzalez fires. Sanchez flares it foul behind home plate. And it'll bounce back onto the field. They'll do it again at three balls and two strikes. Yolmer Sanchez taught himself how to be a switch hitter. Said it was easier than he thought. He never wanted to be a liability in a late-game situation. He's in a key late-game situation here. 3-2. Sanchez flies it into center. Coming over Labrada. Makes the catch chest high. Holding at second Mancini. One down. Well, Sanchez got a good piece. Just wasn't too far away from Labrada. One out. Mancini at second base. Here comes Zach Humphries. 5-5 ball game at the bottom of the 10th. Zach Humphries, the DH tonight, has reached base three times. Humphries takes low, ball one. Activated off the development list recently, but has played oh so well. So he's hitting 12 for 29 in the month of May. The 1-0. Humphries grounds it down the third baseline. Foul. Just wide of the bag. Mancini, the automatic runner at second base. Zach Humphries, the 2021 Big 12 Scholar Athlete of the Year when he was at TCU. Takes great pride in his athletics, great pride in his academics, a terrific family man. Guy who has his family travel on road trips when he can. Calming presence in that dugout and in that clubhouse. 1-1 outside, two balls and a strike. Mancini over there at second base, representing the winning run. 2-1 the count, 5-5 the score. Here comes the pitch from Gonzalez. Humphreys takes down. It's three balls and a strike. Humphreys walked in the second. He singled in the fourth. He was hit by a pitch in the sixth. He struck out in the eighth. Gonzalez comes set from the stretch to 3-1. Humphreys flies it to center field. Labrada not far to go. A couple steps in. Now a couple steps back. Makes the catch. Two down. And still at second base is Trey Mancini. That'll bring up Austin Wins. Austin Wins, 1-for-4 tonight. He's played a hard-nosed game back there behind the plate. First pitch to Wins. At the knees, a strike, 0-1. The Salt Lake Bees led 3-0. Mancini with his second home run, or rather Madrigal with his second home run of the year. That was in the fifth. Five unanswered for Tacoma. The Bees got two in the ninth to tie it. 0-1. Ground ball back up the middle and through into center field. Rounding third coming, old Mancini. Throw to the plate on a bounce. No chance. Bees walk it off. Another magical moment here in Daybreak. Don't miss the next one. Get your tickets now. 6-5 the final. And the winner is Wins. And the Bees win it. Salt Lake comes out on top. Just back up the middle and into center field. The base hit. Austin Wins before that swing. 0-for-8 with runners in scoring position wearing a Bees uniform. What a special night. And the Salt Lake Bees walk it off for the fifth time this season. The first ever walk-off in the history of this ballpark was 1 year ago today. As that was Yomer Sanchez, this time it's Austin Wins. With two outs, put it right back up the middle. The Bees come back to tie it in the ninth. They win it in the 10th. What a moment. For more of the game tonight, let's go down to Sammy Miller.
1: Austin, you can never count out this team. Trey Mancini ties it in the ninth, and you come through in the biggest moment. How are you feeling right now, Austin?
2: We're feeling great. That was a great game. Pitching, defense, it all. We had it all right there. It was awesome.
1: And what does this type of win say about this group? You guys fought until the very end. It was the pitching, it was the offense, and it was the defense that came through clutch.
2: Absolutely. We're nasty. Done. We're
1: nasty. And you know what else is nasty? The bullpen. From your perspective behind the dish, how proud are you of them coming through in those high-leverage situations?
2: Couldn't be more proud. Absolutely. They came in. They did their job. They fought. It's a good team over there. And you know what? We executed and we...
1: Not the pout. Yomer, you're going to speak to the dry cleaner after that one.
3: Thank you, fans.
2: Thanks for coming out, too. Thank you for all the support as well. Thank you.
0: Thank you, Austin Wins. A clutch moment in the bottom of the 10th inning. Back up through the middle. They walk it off, and the party is on. Fireworks popping out everywhere. Trey Mancini tied it with his RBI single. He represented the winning run in extra innings. A night full of clutch swings. Big blast. Here's Nick Madrigal, his second home run of the season. The Bees had a 3-0 lead. Tacoma scored five unanswered. And the Bees rally back with two in the ninth and one in the 10th to win it. They also win the series. Four out of the first five. Now tomorrow, they just try to get greedy. For those of you online, we'll talk to you tomorrow. For those of you on the radio broadcast, 10th inning show coming up next. 6-5 the final. The winner is Salt Lake.
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0: What a night here at the ballpark in America First Square. The Salt Lake Bees defeat the Tacoma Rainiers 6-5 in 10 innings. They come from behind to do it after giving up what was a 3-0 lead. It was Tacoma scoring 5 unanswered as the Bees got one in the first. They also tacked on 2 more in the fifth. The Tacoma Rainiers had 1 hit through 6 innings, but they would eventually score 2 in the seventh, 3 in the eighth. The Bees would need 2 runs in the ninth, and they would pick it up. A clutch 2-out RBI single to tie it by Trey Mancini in the bottom of the ninth, and then he would score the winning run when Austin Wins had a clutch 2-out RBI single in the bottom of the 10th. The Salt Lake Bees have taken 4 out of 5 in this series. The winning pitcher tonight, as it would end up being Joey Lucchese, clutch pitching in the top of the 10th. He would not allow a hit, walked 1, 2 big strikeouts, and he would keep Tacoma off the board in the extra inning. Taking the loss, it was Domingo Gonzalez, as he was walked off, did not give up an earned run because of the automatic runner over there at second base. Wilcox tagged with the blown save. The Salt Lake Bees now, they improved to 24-25 on the year after being buried early in the season. They've methodically climbed their way back to get into this spot. Salt Lake now has played a total of 11 games during this homestand. They are 8-3 throughout that time span, and it has been so encouraging to see this team come together in its biggest moments. That was the 5th walk-off of the season for the Salt Lake Bees. Great night for Christian Moore, 2-for-4, and with a double and a run batted in, and also a 3-hit night for Dick Madrigal, including that home run. He drove in 3. Denzer Guzman, a pair of hits on the evening as he kept things going for the Bees in the bottom of the ninth. Wins, the walk-off hero. He also had a multi-hit effort. His first game ever in a Bees uniform was a two-hit effort. And also Errol Vera, who was in his first AAA game in that bottom of the ninth, led it off with a triple down the left field line. He was 1-for-4 on the night, but what a great way to get your first AAA hit. So the Bees win the game. They win the series. Tomorrow they try to get greedy. We'll preview game number 5 coming up later on. We'll also take our last look at the out-of-town scoreboard. Coming up next, we'll listen to some of the scoring highlights. The final score once again, 6-5, and the winner is Salt Lake.
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0: Welcome on back to the 10th inning show. The Bees and the Rainiers met up for game number 5 of this 6-game series. Salt Lake leading 3-1 coming into tonight, looking to win a series for back-to-back weeks. And for the Bees, started well. Christian Moore, a leadoff single. After that, Nelson Rada laid down a bunt to move him over. And with the runner in scoring position, Nick Madrigal continued with his hot stretch. We'll have it right here for you. One ground ball back up the middle and into center field. The base hit. Motoring around third is Moore. He's going to score standing up. RBI single, Nick Madrigal. He continues to flex in the early innings. And he's made it 1-0, Salt Lake. So 1-0 the score at that moment. Caden Dana on the other side did not give up a hit in his 3 innings of work, as he would go out there and walk 3 hitters throughout the course of the day. Ended up being hampered by an error, but got a key double play in the second inning. And after a walk in the third, was unscathed after he struck out Ryan Bliss. But the Salt Lake Bees would hold a 1-0 lead to the 5th inning, when a 1-out double from Christian Moore put him in scoring position. Rada flied out to right field, so 2-out, runner at second. Nick Madrigal struck in the first, then struck in the 5th. First pitch hit high in the air, left center. Going back, Colin Davis at the track. It's gone! Madrigal with his 2nd home run of the season. A 2-run shot over the left field wall. And the Bees lead 3-0 here in the 5th. 3-0 the score, 5th inning, and on the other side, it was a scuffling offensive performance by Tacoma. They had just 1 hit through the first 6 innings as Justin Dunn pitched a scoreless 4th and 5th. Also, Oscar Ynoa, a scoreless 6th. With 1 out, nobody on, Victor Labrada laid down an infield bunt single. Things started to change, and quickly, Colin Davis walked. After that, Brian O'Keefe, an RBI single. His first hit of the series put Tacoma on the board. It was 3-1. After that, Carson Taylor, hitless in the series until now. Pitch. Taylor lines it down the right side. It's going to get down and go all the way to the wall. Rounding third, coming in to score is Davis. O'Keefe rounding third. The stop sign is up. The throw comes in. It's an RBI double for Carson Taylor. And it's now a 3-2 ball game in the top of the 7th. So 3-2 the score at that moment. We would go to the 8th. The same score. Ryan Bliss led off with a walk. And when Rodden flied out to right field, it brought up Brennan Davis with a chance to tie. 1-0. Davis lines it over the shortstop Guzman into left center field. The base hit. Sliding down to get a Madrigal. It goes by him and goes to the wall. Rounding third, going home is Bliss. The throw comes in, it's an RBI double for Brennan Davis, and he's tied the game in the top of the 8th inning. So, new ball game, and after Victor Lombrada grounded out to 2nd, it was Brennan Davis moving over to 3rd. So, 3-3 ball game, 2 out in the top of the 8th. Colin Davis looking to come through in a big moment. 0-1. Colin Davis bounces one to the left side. It gets through into left field, the base hit. An RBI single for Colin Davis. He scores Brennan Davis, and Tacoma has come back to take a 4-3 lead. Swings with 2 outs as they would put them up by 1. A wild pitch moved Colin Davis to 2nd base. Brian O'Keefe, who started the scoring with an RBI single in the 7th, continued the scoring in the top of the 8th. O'Keefe grounds it sharply back towards the middle and through into center field, a base hit. Davis motors around 3rd. He's going to trot in to score. RBI single, Brian O'Keefe. He's come alive. And so has Tacoma's offense. They now lead 5-3. And so the momentum was gone for the Bees in that moment. They would need to score 2 in the bottom of the 9th inning. Aurel Vera, who started his night 0-for-3, made a really nice defensive play at 2nd base earlier in the evening. But he would lead it off in the bottom of the 9th. He needed to get on to bring the tying run home. Wilcox, the 3-1 laser down the left field line, fair, headed towards the corner, rounding first on his way to second, Vera. Down there is Davis, struggling with it, on his way to third now is Vera. No throw, pop-up slide, and he's at third base. What a time to get your first triple-A hit, Aurel Vera. And so Vera at third base would come in to score when Christian Moore flied out to center field, a sacrifice fly, as he would have a run batted in on the night, was 2-for-4 overall. Then Nelson Rada grounded out to second base. The Bees were down to their final out. Nick Madrigal stepped to the plate already with two hits on the night. He would single. With two outs, Denzer Guzman stepped up, a ground ball to the opposite field, through the hole right side, he would single. Bryce Teodosio, who was running for Madrigal, held up at second. The Salt Lake Bees a few different times, down to their final strike. Trey Mancini, who was a walk-off hero earlier in the year, had a grand slam earlier in the series, was looking to at very least tie the game. Mancini, ground ball, through the hole, left side, base hit. Rounding third, coming in to score, Teodosio. Guzman going to third, timing play, he's out, and the run counts, we're tied. An RBI single from Trey Mancini, and we'll go to extra innings. Great hustle, Bryce Teodosio. 5-5. What a moment. Bryce Teodosio hustling all the way, did not slow up whatsoever, even though he knew there was not a throw coming home. Macon Hammond, the home plate umpire, right on top of it as Teodosio barely scored before Guzman was tagged out at third base. We would go to extra innings. In the extra frame, Joey Lucchese on the pitch for the Bees. Ryan Bliss, the runner at second. He would reach third as Tacoma would have runners at first and third with one out. But Lucchese punched out Victor Labrada, then struck out Colin Davis. The Bees would have the winning run at second with nobody out. Yomer Sanchez flied out to center. Zach Humphries flied out to center. With two out, Mancini at second, Austin wins a chance to be the hero. 0-1. Brown ball back up the middle and through into center field. Rounding third coming home, Mancini. Throw to the plate on the bounce. No chance. Bees walk it off. Another magical moment. Get your tickets now. 6-5 the final. And the winner is Wins. As Austin Wins, the walk-off hero tonight. 2-for-5 on the evening, drives in the winning run. Bees have now taken 4 of the first 5. And when we come back, we'll preview the Sunday finale, which comes your way at 2:05 tomorrow afternoon. This is the 10th inning show, and it's right here on the KSL Sports Zone.
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0: Tonight at the ballpark at America First Square, the Bees walk it off and they win 6-5 in come from behind fashion. They lead the series 4-1. They have a chance to get their first 5-game series victory in the PCL since all the way back in 2024 in late July against the El Paso Chihuahuas. This Bees team is red hot right now. They've won 8 out of their last 11. So come on out and join us, 2:05, first pitch tomorrow. We'll be on the air at 1:50 if you want to join us for our radio broadcast. One last look at the out-of-town scoreboard tonight. Busy day in the Bigs. 2 games postponed, the Rays and the Yankees and the Tigers, who were at Baltimore. Dodgers all over the Brewers. They win 11-3. Reds nipped the Cardinals 7-6. They walked them off in 11 innings. That was in game 2 of their doubleheader. It was all St. Louis in game 1. As they pounded the Reds 8-1. Blue Jays win again. They defeat the Pirates 5-2. Phillies blanked the Guardians 3-0 after a delay. San Francisco handled the White Sox 10-3. It was the Twins 4, the Red Sox 2. Marlins defeat the Mets 4-1. Nationals a 2-0 winner in Atlanta. The Royals blanked the Mariners 5-0. And the Chicago Cubs dropped their 7th in a row. The Astros win today 3-0. The Angels at the moment up 3-2 at the Big A against the Texas Rangers there in the top of the 7th. Diamondbacks ahead 5-3 against the Rockies in the bottom of the 6th inning. And right now the Padres lead over the A's 2-0 that game in the top of the 8th. In the Pacific Coast League, the Bees got help today in the standings as it was the Oklahoma City Comets who fell short against Reno 2-1. In the other game, Sacramento's still a winner, though, against Sugarland, 6-0. So the Bees still 5.5 back in the Pacific Coast League standings for the first half. Round Rock, a winner at El Paso, 7-5 as they came from behind to win that game. And in the late game, Albuquerque with a 12-9 lead at Las Vegas. That game in the top of the 6th. And right here tonight, the Salt Lake Bees walked it off against the Tacoma Rainiers, 6-5 the final in 10 innings. Coming up tomorrow, we have the Sunday series finale. 2:05 first pitch. We'll be on the air at 1:50. Great pitching matchup. The righty Dane Dunning, 2-5 on the year, an ERA of 6.27 against right-hander Sean Anderson, 1-0 with an ERA of 4.40. And that one victory, well, it was in the series opener. These two went up against each other. Anderson, 5 strong innings, allowed 2 earned runs. That was it. Walked 2, struck out 4, and the Bees would chase Dunning, who took the loss that night. 3 innings, gave up 4 earned runs, 6 hits, 4 walks, and 5 Ks. As the Bees would win 7-5 in Game 1, they were dominated 13-1 in Game 2. They went on to win 8-3 in Game 3, 9-3 last night, and here tonight, they win 6-5. In 10 innings. That's going to do it for us here tonight. A huge thanks to all of those, all of you listening this evening. And a big thanks to Christian Esparza for his work back in the studio in 3 hours, in 7 minutes, and in 10 innings in front of 7,720 fans. The Salt Lake Bees, a walk-off winner against the Tacoma Rainiers, 6-5. I'm Tony Park saying good night from the ballpark at America First Square. This has been a presentation of Salt Lake Bees Baseball on the KSL Sports Zone.
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20: Freaking event. Abdul Carter was the one that made it political. And so what bothers me, and it's I think bother is the right word, is that there are still people, and it's not just Abdul Carter, because trust me, I deal with them every day in my life, that think that because in their personal lives, they either A, don't deal with people of the opposite political party, or B, they don't deal with people who talk about the opposite political party, who frankly are maybe afraid to say something because they just don't want to get into arguments with people like Abdul Carter. And so what I'm trying to get to is, like, I thought we were past this notion that like that there was some moral superiority for people who chose not to vote for Donald Trump. And I thought we were past that because the 2024 election was a referendum on the fact that the people who don't like Donald Trump, who are certainly entitled to that opinion, you are quite literally in the minority. We don't have to go. I'm looking at a political map for 2024 right now, and I'm sorry to bring this up, and I know people are fired up, and I know it gets people mad, but Abdul Carter brought this into the mainstream. Abdul Carter, you are on the wrong side of the majority. Donald Trump won the popular vote. He won the Electoral College. We don't have to go through every demographic, but
21: But dude, even if it's not the majority, it's nearly half the country.
20: Yes.
21: In virtually every election. Like, take the Trump out of it, which is insane to even say. It's almost impossible to do, it seems like, for a lot of people in the country. But generally speaking, if you are on one side, about half the country disagrees with you to some degree.
20: 100%.
21: Like, you may be very staunch on one side or the other, or you may be somewhere in the middle, but you have a whole lot of other people that disagree.

0: opinions, and everyone is entitled to share them, whether people disagree or not. The other fundamental problem is exactly what you talked about. You know how many freaking lectures I've had to deal with from Steve Kerr over the last, what,
1: yeah, no
0: 12
1: kidding.
0: Years?
1: Greg Popovich.
0: Stan Van Gundy. By the way, Stephen Curry spoke at the Democratic National Convention.
1: Yeah.
0: So did Steve Kerr, and they are absolutely entitled to do that. But I didn't hear, and maybe there was, and if there is, and I am wrong on this, the audience can feel free to correct me. You can tweet me at @Aaron_Torres, and you can yell at me. I don't remember other pro athletes coming out and saying, Steph Curry spoke at the DNC. I thought this was AI, shaking my head. I don't remember that tweet coming out. Maybe it happened, and I don't remember it. But it's just it drives me crazy.
1: Listen, here's a similar example, right? How often is there a major discussion if a team chooses to go to the White House when Joe Biden was president?
0: I don't remember there being one. Maybe there was. I don't.
1: How
0: remember.
1: Often was there a story on a major network, news and sports, when any team chose to or didn't choose to go to the White House when Donald Trump was the president of the United States?
0: Every single time.
1: I mean, I don't know how else to put it, but this is in just an untenable double standard. It's almost hilarious, except that it's true. Like, you could not write satire this good. You could not write parody this good. Like, it's preposterous. Just, and this is one of the reasons why I said, just stop doing the national anthem before games so that we have to, you know, see who's kneeling or whatever was going on during that time frame. And let's stop doing the White House visits because, one, yeah, the president's probably got more important things to do, but by and large, it doesn't need to become a referendum where some athletes don't really want to be on the record about how they feel politically. Like, politics at one point in this country was something, to your point, that was behind closed doors. My mom and dad, who've now, you know, both passed and gone to glory with the Lord, they opposed each other politically. My mother was more Democratic, and my dad was a Rush Limbaugh car-carrying conservative. And they were married for over 50 years. And it was something mom refused to ever talk about politics in public. She never would tell what side she voted for, but I knew. I knew because I knew her and I listened to her talk. I knew where she was and I saw them disagree about those kinds of things. But that wasn't something that was brought into the public. Like, your identity should be more than whether or not you're an R, a D, or an I. Like, that should have absolutely nothing to do with really the substance of who you are. I think that as politics has defined people more and more, they've lost the ability to even have a robust discussion with somebody on the other side because it's now become immoral to even engage in the discussion. But Trump, for whatever reason, has had this unique ability. Like, he's just uniquely got to be the worst person in the history of the world for anybody who does not like him. Because this kind of stuff, this Abdul Carter stuff, the way that Cam Jordan took this and immediately basically asserted that everyone associated with Ole Miss, and I guess by proxy the state of Mississippi, are racists that are flying Confederate flags. Like, all of this stuff, it's like, what? What kind of positivity is coming from this? What kind of good discussion or opening or feeling where, yes, I can share freely my beliefs in this country where free speech and free expression are championed? Like, what is this about? Because if this was on the flip side, if this was a different president, and like I said, like, if this was Abdul Carter and it was Kamala Harris, we wouldn't even know this happened.
0: Nope.
1: But because it was Trump,
0: yeah, let me ask
1: it becomes
0: you.
1: Not just a thing, it becomes his own teammate going on social media to make this thing huge.
0: That's what I was going to ask you an unfair question that was impossible to answer. I was going to say, if Abdul Carter had spoken at a Kamala event, do you think Jackson Dart would have rushed to Twitter to say,
1: no!
0: I thought this was AI? Yes.
1: I don't even think he would have said it to Abdul Carter privately. He sure. Probably, like, he may have read it and rolled his eyes because he's like, oh, man, not a big Kamala fan.
0: Sure.
1: But, like, by and large, outside of a few grifters,

0: The right doesn't do stuff like this. Conservatives don't react like this. But liberals are all about going on social media and basically trying to just shame everybody. Like, just get their way out of this. Like, they want the Cersei Lannister shame, shame, shame with the bells tolling as she's walking down the road. Like, that's what they need out of this. They need a pound of flesh for some reason. But, like, Jackson Dart, I wonder if Jackson Dart knew in the moment that this was going to happen.
1: I do, too.
0: But stood on the I mean, he would have probably had to have been pretty naive not to, although I don't know that he realized that the phone call was coming from inside the house. Like, yeah. I don't know that he saw it coming from Abdul Carter, but there's no question he saw it coming from a Jemele Hill or somebody like that in sports that was going to see this and use this to pounce.
1: Two quick things to wrap on this. One, and I will defend... I will criticize both sides. The other frustrating part, I know you're not on social media, J-Mart, even though this was a social media story. One frustrating thing for me is watching both sides use both athletes as some sort of moral barometer for everything. Yes. And it's like, truthfully, listen, I don't know enough about either's political background to know, like, oh, whatever. The point I'm trying to make is whatever you believe, you don't need either Abdul Carter or Jackson Dart to justify it. If you believe in this administration, then believe in it. If you don't believe in it, Abdul Carter, I'm sorry. Like, and the same with Jackson Dart. I don't think they strengthen your cause. That was one thing was, oh, Abdul Carter, always knew I liked him. Lastly, I'll say this. The other thing, and it kind of circles back to my original point about Abdul Carter, if you're going to come out like this, just be careful, because I will just say there was a lot of stuff that I saw about Abdul Carter come out after this about, you know, his history, a couple of arrests. It is worth noting, by the way, he basically begged Lawrence. He didn't basically. He did beg Lawrence Taylor for his jersey, called him a hero of his, whatever. And I might be paraphrasing a little bit. Lawrence Taylor, of course, has spoken at a Trump rally as well. So I don't know if there's anything else to add at this point, J-Mart. Frustrating story. Just from my perspective, I'll put a bow on it from my end. Just frustrating because I thought we were past this. I thought we were allowed to have different opinions. And again, I thought part of that because, one, we have election results to prove that, again, you know, whatever. And then, two, I've heard enough Steve Kerr rants that I thought we were just whatever. So the point I'm trying to make, I thought we were past it. Apparently we were not. And here we are, New York football Giants putting themselves right in the headlines. So.
0: Hey, man, grievance industry pays a lot of money.
1: Sure.
0: And it writes a lot of articles, and it gains a lot of followers, and it angers a lot of people. But angry people tend to tune back in to get more angry.
1: It's so true.
0: I think that you get out of this. That's the unfortunate thing, is this thing feeds upon itself. And it grows and it grows and it enriches people for the entirely wrong reasons. And it's honestly, it really is. It's disgusting on a number of different levels. It's a sad state of reality. And unfortunately, when you said, I thought we were past this, brother, I hope we're ever past this, but I have a feeling we are never going to be past this because there's too much money involved to keep it alive.
1: Well, I'll tell you what. You know what I did think we were past, J-Mart, besides the criticizing other people's political opinions? I thought we were past the Coach O era at LSU.
0: Apparently,
1: we're not past that either.
0: No, we're not.
1: We'll come back and discuss that next. Coach O, back to Baton Rouge, Fox Sports Radio.
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1: 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Eric Torres, Jason Martin, broadcasting live from the Fox Sports Radio studios. We will get to the news of the week in college football in just a moment. Before we do, though, let's get it to the news desk. DeSager, what is trending?
31: Padres had just two hits tonight, but they've just won at home 2-0 over the A's, staying just a half game back of the Dodgers in the NL West standings. Dodgers in the Fox game for much of the country tonight trailed 3-0 in the first at Milwaukee. LA won it 11-3. Teoscar Hernandez, a home run and six RBIs. Two ball games still going in Anaheim, top of the eighth. Angels 3-2 over the Rangers. Arizona holding on 5-4 over the Rockies in the top of the eighth. Earlier, rainouts for Tampa Bay at the Yankees. They'll make that up in September. And for Detroit at Baltimore, they'll play a doubleheader on Sunday. Last night in Cincinnati, a rainout, so they played two today. Cardinals and Reds split the two. St. Louis took the opener 8-1. Reds offense was 2-for-28, and the losing pitcher Chris Paddock is 0-6. And then Cincinnati took the nightcap to earn the split, an 11-inning 7-6 win over the Cards. Victories for Philadelphia, Washington, and Houston. The New York Knicks, 3-0 leaders in the NBA's East Finals after a win at Cleveland, 121-108. Jalen Brunson, 30 points. Evan Mobley of the Cavs had 24, but from three-point range, he was 1-of-6, 5 turnovers. James Harden had 19 points, but from three-point range, he was 1-of-7. Harden with 5 assists, 6 turnovers. Cleveland could be, in a couple nights, eliminated from the postseason. The Knicks are 1 win away from making the NBA Finals for the first time since 1999. By the way, the NBA's Coach of the Year announcement comes on Tuesday. In the WNBA, tomorrow, New York's Sabrina Ionescu will make her season debut after a preseason ankle injury. 3 games on the Saturday schedule. The road team won all three, Minnesota, Portland, and the LA Sparks, who won at Las Vegas, 101-95. Kelsey Plum, ex of Vegas, 38 points, 9 assists. Asia Wilson in defeat, 24 points, 15 rebounds. At Carolina in the NHL playoffs, the Hurricanes tied up Montreal a game apiece in the East Final with a home overtime win against Montreal 3-2. The Canes outshot them 26-12. This is the Canadiens team that had taken the opener Montreal last round. Well, last weekend, blew a Game 6 but won Game 7 in overtime at Buffalo. The Hurricanes had had a lot of time off before this series, swept Philadelphia the previous round, swept their first round series as well. By the way, in the West, Vegas leading 2-0, hosts Colorado on Sunday. The Indy 500 is Sunday on Fox TV. Alex Palou will start from the pole. He's the defending champ. The Grand Marshal is Caitlin Clark. The next five NASCAR Cup Series races are streaming only, and we'll see about the rain in Charlotte. It's been bad news for the fans in Charlotte so far this weekend. The trucks race was due to be Friday night there, postponed, then due to be this morning there, postponed, and then rescheduled for late tonight, postponed again. Now they say the NASCAR trucks race will be on FS1 Sunday at 10 a.m. Eastern Time. They kind of finished the O'Reilly race tonight. It was in a long rain delay, resumed after 10 p.m. Eastern. The race was stopped by bad weather after stage two, Ross Chastain, the winner. Tyler Reddick will start from the pole tomorrow night. Qualifying for that in Charlotte was rained out today. He is the points leader. Again, chance of rain Sunday night. Kyle Busch passed away this week from severe pneumonia that progressed into sepsis, according to his family. Busch was 41 years old. In Major League Soccer, St. Louis shut out Austin 3-0, and Cristiano Ronaldo was number one in Forbes' new list of highest-paid athletes this week for a fourth straight year. Boxer Canelo Alvarez, number two on the list. Lionel Messi, number three. Back to you.
1: Thank you very much, Steve DeSager. DeSager will be back in just a moment with his extended update. Fox Sports Radio, Air Taurus, Jason Martin. We are broadcasting live from the
0: Fox. May I mention something real quick before we get to Coach O?
1: Please, by all means.
0: A couple days ago, I received a piece of mail from out there, which is a card that you guys had all signed. A lot of the weekend people and maybe even some of the weekday people. It's kind of amazing how many people had signed and left a couple of messages for just offering well wishes and prayers and a couple of Bible verses and things like that for my mother's passing, and just didn't want to let that go without mentioning that I was not expecting that at all, first of all. But even when I saw the envelope, I thought, okay, well, it's a nice card from Fox. That's nice. And then it was all the individual people that I've worked with and all this kind of stuff. That was one of the two most kind of emotional times that I've had since Mom has died, because that, I don't know what it was about the timing or just the heart involved and the messages and the people and how much I respect and care for everybody out there and all that kind of stuff, even though I've met almost none of you in person. it kind of took my breath away. I just wasn't expecting it. I already sent Scott Shapiro, our fine boss, a message thanking him, and I don't even think he knew about it based on his response. And he was just like, man, that's awesome that that happened, but just wanted to thank you guys because that meant a lot to my family. When I got that, I showed that to my wife and I was like, how cool is that? Like, that was just, it was an amazing pick-me-up the middle of this week, and I appreciate you guys.
1: Well, I'll just say there's a lot of people here that care about you and have loved to work with you. And, yeah, it is amazing, by the way. Audience probably doesn't know this. I've actually never met you in person. We've been doing this show for, what, four years? Yeah,
0: five, maybe.
1: Yeah, I think this will be our fifth football season. But, no, man, I love working with you. I know everybody that signed that card has come across you here during your time at Fox Sports Radio. And so, just glad to hear that you got it. And, I'll speak for everybody here at Fox Sports Radio that you know, cares about you and loves you. And obviously was very sad to hear what you went through these past couple weeks. And to be clear, I know you said that it was something that your mom's in a better place, but we were all thinking of you, and yeah, man, just happy to hear that you got it. And like I said, I speak for a lot of people when I say that we love you, and we were thinking about you these last couple weeks.
0: Well, so ditto, and I'll make your segue for you.
1: Do it.
0: Mom's in a better place. Had no idea Coach O was also in a better place.
1: Coach's in a better place, and I'll tell you what. So to set this up, it's not just that Coach O is back at LSU, but it is the circumstances in which he left LSU. Everyone remembers the national championship. What you might not remember, they literally fired him with $17+ million on his contract. Brandon, do we have the sound of Coach O explaining how he left LSU? Here was Coach O a few months back talking about his departure from LSU.
2: I'm so grateful of my time, fellas. You. That was my opportunity. You know, coaches got a shelf. Some coaches got 50 years. Some coaches got 12. Mine was 6. Good. I got to tell you, we had a meeting. Hey, coach, things are not going well. And they were good. And Scott Woodward is a friend of mine today. Really, really, a lot of respect for the way they handled me.
3: So and, what's next?
2: Well, I gotta tell you this though. Say, Coach, you got $17.1 million on your contract. We're gonna give it to you. I said, what time you want me to leave? What door you want me out of, brother?
1: That was Coach O. What time you want me to leave? Or what door you want me out? Well, that same door, he's coming back. Join Lane Kiffin's staff. He will not be in a traditional role. It'll be more of a head coaching assistant slash recruiting role. I'd ask what you were doing when you found out, but I'm the one that texted you about this. Coach O, back to LSU as an assistant. Your thoughts, J. Mark?
0: I have no idea. Like, it's... Look, there's the Drive to Survive show on Netflix that really helped the F1 boom in North America, and it's criticized, especially in later series, for being kind of artificial in terms of the drama that is created and how it's portrayed. It's good television, but it doesn't really reflect what's actually happening generally in Formula One. Well, like, this right here, Kiffin, the comment, the way he left Ole Miss, the comments that he has made about Ole Miss in the last couple of weeks, and now this whole Coach O story on top of it, and we're still only in May, folks. Like, there's still time for more here. This feels like artificially created drama that I can't turn away from. That's my initial response, was just like, what an incredible deal. Like, both these guys actually, like, at one point in time, just ousted from places that they loved. You know, you had the USC on the tarmac, and then you had the Coach O, and that was a great piece of sound that we just played there. But, like, I look at this, and it's just like, this LSU put cameras on them 24/7. I don't know if Joey Freshwater wants that, but, you know, whatever it is that you need to do, Joey Bayou, I guess now, I don't know exactly what, I don't think it's Freshwater that he would be around in Baton Rouge as often, but this is a reality show waiting to happen. We're going to get to watch this play out during the course of the season. But, yeah, like you said, it's not an official title. But just having Coach O around. First off, I think we're all better with Coach O just around being a personality. Mm-hmm. Like, that's going to be fun. He'll have a couple of fun things to say and, you know, all those things. I know he's had some issues in the past as well. Hopefully a lot of that stuff is behind him. But generally speaking, like, LSU is just going to become the story that will not die. You thought Colorado was crazy a couple of years ago. Wait till you catch a look at the LSU Tigers football season in 2026.
1: Yeah, I mean, you know, a couple things with Coach O specifically. I think that's the other part, too, about his departure that's easy to forget. You know, listen, I'm not going to speculate on stuff that's just, you know, non-source reported. But let's just say, like, a little bit.
0: Wasn't good.
1: Yeah, I was going to say, Coach O, a little bit of a mess off the field.
0: What's funny is, I don't want to interrupt you, no, but what's funny is you said it's easy to forget. Dude, I remembered it as I was answering that last question.
1: Yep.
0: Like, as I was in the middle of the answer, it hit me. Oh, wait, let me mention this, because I had completely forgotten about that whole sordid thing that might have been happening on campus during his time there now I'm even more stunned that he's back, considering that.
1: And that's exactly what it is that there's the part where he got fired because he wasn't good enough. And if it was just that, and he was willing to come in as an assistant, that would be, you know, interesting enough. And I will say, and I don't know if we've talked about it on this show, I can't remember what's what at this point, but I do remember having the thought of, like, this world that we live in now, where everybody's got a GM and a front office, and, you know, the recruiting landscape is more, you know, nuanced than it's ever been. I did have the thought of, like, he being Coach O, would not be the worst person to hire in a recruiting non-coaching role. So that part isn't really the surprising part to me. I always thought if he came back, it doesn't feel to me like there's a market for Coach O as a head coach. He tried to get jobs this offseason. It did not happen. The role makes sense to me. I just, when you factor in, got fired at LSU, it was so toxic at the end. Stuff was rumored off the field. If you remember, there was, like, weird stuff where, like, people were calling into his coach's show and kind of trying to, like, corner. It was just a weird way to end. But yes, I guess the only other point I'd say is, like, it is going to be an awesome reality show. I don't even know how involved Coach O is going to be. I just do know that Lane Kiffin cannot keep himself out of the headlines. I truly believe at this point he doesn't want to be out of the headlines. I think he likes everybody talking about him, no matter who else is collateral damage. This is going to be must-watch TV, and I know we don't really have time here because we got to get back to DeSager in literally a minute, but I just think it will be an interesting watch on the LSU Lane Kiffin front. He was incredible at Ole Miss. There was a reason everybody wanted him last offseason. But I think you and I even talked about it last week after his comments about Ole Miss, is that it's a totally different ball game going 11-1 at Ole Miss and having the greatest regular season that they've basically ever had, as opposed to LSU, where that's the standard. All this stuff is fun and games, but as long as you're winning at a high level, well, now the pressure's on. He's got to win at a high level and do it right away at LSU. Again, we only got about a minute left, J-Mart, but that's kind of just the
0: yeah, man, sorry. I don't have that much to add other than, man, bring this on in terms of a television product.
1: Yeah.
0: Like, I want to watch how this happens. This is either going to be an incredible car crash, or this is going to be just an unbelievable documentary in the opposite sense. Like, I don't see any middle ground here, but you're right, and we all know this. If that dude does not win a championship, this is going to be deemed a failure. Like, that, because he had already set his own bar at Ole Miss. At LSU, that bar is, to your point, the minimum acceptable standard. Like, he cannot fall below that. Like, if he loses two games, the sky is going to be falling in Baton Rouge. He's never experienced pressure as a head coach anywhere near what he is going to experience beginning this fall.
1: Mentioned it last week. I'll put a button on it by saying it here. LSU opens SEC play at Ole Miss mid-September. Under the lights.
0: Oh, I cannot wait.
1: It'll be fun. I think it's September 19th off the top of my head. It would take 2 seconds. I'll just look it up here for the audience. Yeah, get your calendars ready. It will be September 19th. Ole Miss hosting LSU in an SEC opener. Fox Sports Radio, Air Tours, Jason Martin broadcasting live from the Fox Sports Radio studios. We'll come back when we do. We'll get it over to Steve DeSager for his extended update. DeSager next, Fox Sports Radio.
20: 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Let's go!

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16: 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Let's get it over to the news desk. Steve DeSager, take it away, sir.
17: We got hoops to get to, but let me first say, is there still a game going on? It's a big weekend in NCAA softball. Coming up Thursday, the Women's College World Series begins. 5 of the 8 spots are pretty much taken. UCLA is about to complete a weekend best of 3 sweep of UCF. They're almost, they are in the final inning, I should say now. 9-4 leaders against UCF in Los Angeles. Congrats also to Tennessee, which advanced with 2 straight wins against Georgia in Knoxville yesterday and today. Nebraska advanced, sweeping the 2 games in Lincoln against Oklahoma State. Arkansas and Alabama each advanced. Arkansas beat Duke twice in Fayetteville. Bama over LSU twice in Tuscaloosa. The last 3 spots for the Women's College World Series will be decided tomorrow. In order, we've got Florida at home this weekend facing Texas Tech again. Also tomorrow, Oklahoma, which had to win today just to stay alive, will face Mississippi State in Norman again tomorrow. And then it's Texas at home against ASU. As for the NBA, the New York Knicks have not lost a game in a full month. Their last L was at Atlanta, part of the back-to-back 1-point defeats. But this 10-game winning streak includes nearly all of the games being won by double digits, including tonight, going up 3 games to none, winning at Cleveland, 121-108. The point differential is kind of astounding because, including those blowouts over the past month, they are averaging over 20 points per game margin against their opponent. This current differential, plus 225 to be specific, the largest in NBA history over any 10-game span, playoffs or regular season. It's crazy what they're doing. I know they're not facing a 1 seed or, for that matter, even a 2 seed. Still, Brunson and company have been consistently good, and Mikal Bridges in these last 10 games has shot at least 50% every time, usually way over 50%. Stats Inc. says the only other player in NBA history to shoot at least 50% from the floor in 10 straight playoff games while winning all 10 was LeBron James with the 2017 Cavs. But Jalen Brunson had 30 points tonight. Bridges had 22. Brunson has scored at least 30 points in nearly half of his playoff games of his Knicks career. That puts him on a list with people like LeBron or Iverson or Kareem early in his career with the Bucks to roughly half the time in your playoff game with a franchise score at least 30 points. Of course, Michael Jordan is number 1 on that list. It was over 60% of his playoff games with the Bulls. He scored at least 30. To Major League Baseball, if you didn't hear, there's been a lack of hitting in some of the games. Doesn't mean there hasn't been excitement. Padres tend to play low-scoring games in that park anyway, but the Padres just won a game despite just 2 hits. 2-0 was the final against the A's tonight. I mentioned earlier the Braves only had 1 hit and a walk, losing at home 2-0 to Washington. Major League batters with the collective batting average this season of .241. That is on pace for the league's lowest mark in batting average since the 1960s. And they did something about that then. They lowered the mound. Houston shut out the Cubs 3-0 today. The Cubs have gone in the tank. What has happened? 7 straight losses. The Cubs at the plate as a team went 3-27. Toronto has won 4 straight. Toronto has right about the same record now as they were at this point last year. And they wound up just edging out the Yankees regular season and playoffs and made it to the World Series. Series, and we're this close to winning it all. Toronto beat Pittsburgh, and Paul Skeens 5-2 today. Skeens taking the L in five innings. He had four runs allowed. Philadelphia shut out Cleveland 3-0. The Guardians had won seven straight, but at the plate, Cleveland 3-for-30, while Bryce Harper was 3-for-4. For the Phillies. And the Reds and Cardinals split a doubleheader. The Reds offense in game one, 2-for-28. So yes, some lack of offense in these games in MLB so far.
16: Thank you very much, Steve DeSager. This is Fox Sports Radio. Aaron Torres, Jason Martin. We are broadcasting live from the Fox Sports Radio studios. 1 hour left. We will come back, talk the Knicks 3-0 series lead. Look ahead to game four in the West. And oh, by the way, fun little segment talking about Sunday's Indy 500 and much, much more. Discuss that all next. Aaron Torres, Jason Martin, Fox Sports Radio. We are
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4: The New York Knicks have won 10 straight games. They're up 3-0 in the NBA's East Finals after tonight's victory at Cleveland, 121-108. Jalen Brunson with 30 points. In the West, Game 4 is Sunday. OKC up 2-1, plays at San Antonio. Thunder guard A.J. Mitchell is out with a strained calf. Jalen Williams questionable with the sore hamstring. In the WNBA, L.A.'s Kelsey Plum with 38 points in a win at Las Vegas, 101-95. To the NHL playoffs, the East Final is tied at a game apiece after Carolina's home overtime win against Montreal 3-2. Siwoo Kim leads by 2 strokes at the Byron Nelson. In baseball's late game in Anaheim, 9th inning, and it's just gone final, 5-2. The Rangers are beaten by the Angels, and just final in Arizona, Diamondbacks 5-4 over Colorado. San Diego shut out the A's 2-0. Dodgers an 11-3 winner at Milwaukee. I'm Steve DeSager.
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7: 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Yes, we are live, Fox Sports Radio studios. It is well after midnight Eastern. We're taking you up till 2 a.m. Eastern, 1 a.m. It's 1 a.m. Eastern. I'm not going to lie. I do the same freaking speech every week, and I just got my time zones confused, okay? What do you want from me? It's daylight savings. It's Memorial Day. I'm all confused. But it is 1 a.m. Eastern. We're taking you up till 2 a.m. Deutsch, Bernie Fratto back today. Bernie was, of course, away last week. Chris Plank filled in. Bernie Fratto will be following us. Cannot wait to hear what Bernie has to say about a busy week in sports. And, Bernie's got a lot to say about Game 3 of the Eastern Conference Finals. Went final right as we got on air about 11 p.m. Eastern time. New York Knicks take care of the Cleveland Cavaliers. Final score, 121-108. Jalen Brunson with 30 points. Mikal Bridges with 22. Landry Shamet actually really played very well down the stretch. Yeah, I was going to say, closed out 14 points, including a couple three-pointers in the fourth quarter. The New York Knicks are up 3-0 in the series. They can close things out on Monday night, Memorial Day, in Cleveland. What'd you make of Saturday night, J-Mart? And does Cleveland have any... Is this going to be a sweep? Is this over? Is there any chance Cleveland can even take Game 4 to at least send it back to New York on Wednesday?
8: I mean, sure, there's a chance, but I think it's over. I think it is a sweep. I think it's over Monday night. The Knicks are the better team. And any chance of this being a series really ended in Game 1 with that comeback. And it just, that took all the fight out of Cleveland. If you couldn't beat them up 25, I mean, they're better than you, and I think even most of Cleveland's players would look at it and say, yeah, as a team, they're better than we are. And they can beat you in many different ways. You laid out the points there, but, you know, we know what OG Anunoby can do for you. We know what Mitchell Robinson can do for you defensively and rebounding. Just, you know, you also know what he's going to do for you at the free throw line, and that's unfortunate. But you get a lot of positives from so many guys. And you got great role players like Josh Hart out there who can make a big shot for you when needed and is another big-time energy guy for that team. So, I mean, there's a lot there with that Knicks unit where this is not a surprising sweep. You would think maybe Cleveland would get a game or two because they do have some talent there, but I'm not really shocked. And after game one, this is really the most likely result because even though there was fight in game two, still wasn't enough. And then tonight, it just felt like pretty much from the outset, I think it was 9-1 to start the game for the Knicks, and then Cleveland ended up with a lead there. Or no, they never led, as a matter of fact, but they got within like one, and then you'd see it blow back up to about five. Then you would see it come back down to two, but then you would see it would go to 10, and then it would go to 12, and it would come back down again. But they always had them at arm's length. Like, there was never a point where I was watching last night where I thought that the Cavaliers had a chance to win that game, even as hard as they were playing. And then when we got to the fourth quarter, you saw pretty obviously something different, which was it just felt like Cleveland, they were sort of already halfway out the door. They were ready to go ahead and head home. And I think that's going to be the case on Monday. They'll put up a fight early, but if the Knicks get a big lead, that thing is over and you can go ahead and go to sleep.
7: You know, let me ask you this. You mentioned that you're not really surprised by the manner in which the Knicks have dominated this series. Outside of Cleveland collapsing in game one and, of course, it taking all of the wind out of their sails, why do you say that you're not surprised about the Knicks' dominance through three games in this series?
8: I just think they're a far better team. And I thought that before the series. And then I saw, I mean, what can only really be termed coaching malpractice in game one from the Cavs. I mean, they didn't take timeouts that could have tried to break that momentum in any way.
7: And it benched James Harden when.
8: Yeah, I was about to say, like, James Harden was in the game. Like, so I'm still trying to figure out exactly why he was in the game throughout that entire sequence. Like, okay, he's in it to begin with, but when you realize he's a liability out there, get him, get somebody else in that game. They never did. They never made any kind of adjustments. It's almost like they just, I don't know how to describe it. It was just very, very poor all the way around, and it felt like the team pretty much perished right there in front of your very eyes in game one. There are times where a team loses game one, and you're, this is still a series. And they came out and played hard in game two and still got beat. And it was just, all right, this thing's over. And so I think Monday it's over. Like, they could win a game, sure. But I don't even know if they care at this point. Do they even, does it matter? Is it better to get beat 4-1 than 4-0 in this case? I don't think it's going to be remembered for anything except what the Knicks have done.
7: Are you just surprised, bigger picture, the Knicks' dominance in these playoffs? Again, mentioned it, but they've now won 10 straight games. DeSager gave some historical context, basically the largest margin of victory. Because I like this team coming in. But, you know, and admittedly, it's easy to look back in hindsight, but you know, not knowing that the Celtics would melt down in round one, maybe not quite knowing that the Pistons weren't who we thought they were in the regular season. I thought they were good, but this was a team that lost in the Eastern Conference Finals last year. This is a team that hasn't been able to get over the hump. It's not like they made major moves this offseason besides the head coach. It was mostly, most of the core of the team is largely back from last year. Are you surprised? Because I did not see this coming when the playoffs started with the way the Knicks have been playing overall.
8: Again, like, you've seen, you know, Boston, the way that they went out, Philly was not really going to be a factor. You kind of saw that coming. I felt like the Knicks had the best chance just because it felt like the core was already ready. And Brunson is a guy that is made for the playoffs. Like, they have a couple of guys on that roster that seem to play their best basketball during the postseason. And they've been so close before. It felt like to me I felt good about them going into the playoffs. Like, the fact that they end up in the finals is no surprise, really, to me. Now, do I think they're going to win it? That's a topic for a different day. But in terms of actually reaching it, I thought they had about as good a chance as anybody did. Now, did I think they were going to be this dominant? No. I thought it would be a little bit harder for them to get there than it has been, but they haven't faced, you know, a Halliburton-led Indiana Pacers team. They haven't really even been pushed in that same way. And we'll see whether or not that's a detriment to them when they get to the finals, or whether or not, on the flip side, you know, they're more well-rested than whoever they're going to match up with in the West, and that puts them in a better position.
7: I was going to ask probably not really a dumb question, but an impossible question to ask. Do you think they would have a preference on who they would potentially play in the finals? The Knicks, of course, against either OKC or San Antonio?
8: It's a really tough call. I think that Wembanyama as a matchup, you want to avoid at all costs, because his defense and the way that he kind of changes things up for you. I definitely believe that he's just unique in that way. And that Spurs team seems to be riding kind of on this almost lightning. It's not lightning in a bottle, but it's just, there's something different about them. I don't know that they're going to get past Oklahoma City, but I think the Spurs are the team you don't want to face. Now, I believe that the Thunder, with their depth, that could be the difference maker. We talked about that earlier with the bench and what they're capable of doing, especially on the offensive end, but just their energy and effort and just the confidence that they are playing with, the moxie that they're playing with. Maybe as a unit for four quarters, you wouldn't want to deal with Oklahoma City. But I think that Wembanyama and just some of the guys around him, the way that they're playing, and if you get Harper healthy, he's an incredible defensive player. Castle's been kind of hit and miss, and he's been more missed than hit when it comes to turning the ball over. But if he gets that kind of back in line, he's going to be all right. Right now, the Spurs scare me a little bit more than the Thunder.
7: That's interesting. It's tough. It's tough. I mean, like you said, Wemby is such an X factor that it's tough to, like, say that the Spurs are the wrong answer. I don't know that the rest of those guys are quite as ready around him as everybody in OKC is.
8: Maybe I'm just trying not to jinx my own guys.
7: No, that's true. Well, and I was going to say, too, the crazy part about OKC, which is something we've sort of discussed but haven't really, is that, you know, they're two games away from an NBA Finals, swept the Lakers out of the second round of the playoffs. I mean, they really haven't had their second-best player for most of these playoffs. I mean, yes, Jalen Williams played game one, game

0: The thing that he does that is most impressive, I'm not sure I've ever seen a player do this. His putback ability, when he's 1-2 feet away, misses a bunny, he's immediately up and tapping the ball back in the direction of the basket. His wingspan, his ability to, like, I mean, it's like it's off the rim and it's a quarter of a second, and it's the smoothest putback you've ever seen in your life, and it's consistent. Like, it feels like something you shouldn't be able to do. Like, it shouldn't be human. And he does it routinely. Like, it's not the flashiest thing, but it's just a killer. Like, every time I see it, it's just like, what are you supposed to do against that? Like, I have no idea how you're supposed to defend against that.
1: Well, and it's interesting, too. I know this is a very obvious thing. The ability to not only block shots and not only alter shots, but the ability to not even have teams attempt shots in the paint when you're in there. Like, it was funny. I was, you know, again, I was fortunate enough, you know, my mom was, you know, I spent some time with her this week in Vegas, and then she came back with me to LA for a few days. She just left this morning, but, we were watching, I guess it would have been game three last night. And there was a play where, you know, a guy, I don't even remember who it was, but pump faked, had a clear lane to the basket, and you're thinking that he's going to go in, and then he immediately passes it out. And I love my mom, and she's watched a lot, you know, growing up in Connecticut, we watch basketball. She's watched a lot of basketball in her day. She said, what are they doing? Why did he pass it out? Why did he pass it? He had a clear lane. And I said, passed it because that 7'4" guy in the lane, you know, he wasn't even in the picture, and he's going to embarrass you at the rim.
0: Yeah.
1: And so, you know, it's an obvious thing. I'm not saying that everyone hasn't seen it, but it is pretty jarring. And I actually do think the difference in game one, where even OKC has obviously played San Antonio plenty, but like game one, there were just shots that were blocked that clearly they just were not ready to, you know, they just, as much as you could prepare for the length, they weren't ready for it. I think game two, game three, they've done a much better job, but that is something that stands out. Like the number of gimme chip shot, runner whatevers that the other team doesn't even attempt when he is in the game is mind-boggling. But OKC's figured it out because they won the last two, J-Mart, with game four coming on Monday night.
0: Yeah, I mean,
1: Sunday night, I should say.
0: Sunday night, yeah. It is this series is as fun to watch as the graphics that NBC is using are,
1: you know,
0: not fun to
1: watch. You texted us that. It hasn't stood out. I meant to make it a point to look, and I just, you're not happy with the.
0: Watch the three point animation specifically on the score bug. Every time a three is hit, the three finger, you know, OK symbol.
1: Oh.
0: Not OKC, but it pops up like there's an animation where it shoots up into the sky and flips and comes back down. And the three appears, like the 3 points get added to the score. It is the most just irritating, like I'm waiting for somebody to be slimed on the basketball court. Every time I see it, I'm just like, where is Nate Burleson? Like, where is the
1: Mina Kimes, Dan Orlovsky.
0: That's what it looks like. Pay attention for that because they do it on every single three-pointer. It's just like, why are we doing this in the Western Conference Finals?
1: Well, I'll tell you what, I will pay attention on Sunday night because that is when we will get game four, OKC versus San Antonio. OKC up 2-1. San Antonio, you know, kind of the point that we just made about the Cavs. You can't be losing back-to-back games at home if you want to win this series. So game four is Sunday night, OKC up 2-1. Fox Sports Radio, Air Torres, Jason Martin. We are broadcasting live from the Fox Sports Radio studios. We are taking you up until 2 a.m. Eastern time. And coming up, game four isn't the only thing on Sunday. Indianapolis 500 will also take place. We're going to talk a little bit about, people say that the Indy 500 is on their sports bucket list. What is on our sports bucket list? We'll discuss that next. Air Torres, Jason Martin, Fox Sports Radio.
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0: 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It is about 1:30 Eastern time on Sunday. Game 4 of the Western Conference Finals will be Sunday night. Sunday during the day, we are expecting the Indianapolis 500. I know there's some weather stuff going on in Indy, so nothing is certain. So this is what I want to do, J-Mart. I mentioned this before the break, but I hear this a lot with the Indy 500, is that for a lot of people, it's kind of a bucket list event from the perspective of we all have a sports bucket list, right? And a lot of times, you know, stuff like if your favorite NFL team plays in the Super Bowl, you might splurge and spend a bunch of money and say, screw it. My team might never get back to the Super Bowl. I'm going to take part. Same if your favorite college basketball team makes the Final Four, your favorite college football team makes the national championship game, whatever. But I hear a lot of people say Indianapolis 500 is something they'd like to do, but they just may never just because of the circumstances, whatever. So what I want to do, Kyrus, you go ahead and give us a little bit of music, put us in the mood. Let's go ahead and talk about our sports bucket lists with the Indianapolis 500 coming on Sunday.
1: I'm playing Mario Kart right now.
0: You know, we couldn't settle on music. I told Kyrus this is okay. So if the music stays
1: playing. I'm not saying it's a negative, but doesn't it feel like it?
0: A little bit, yeah.
1: Feels like I'm playing Mario Kart.
0: I said, give us something upbeat. So blame me for the music. J-Mart, I'm going to start with you. Sports bucket list. You could, and we can always do a second go around, but if there's one
1: event. Oh,
0: yeah,
1: there's more than one.
0: Yeah, we'll start with one. If you could,
1: I mean, I can understand why the Indy 500 is on the list for a lot of people. It's probably not something that would have necessarily been on mine, but it would be now. Like, I actually have been watching some IndyCar this year, even though I'm more of an F1 fan. But, I mean, if I only had one, it would still be all 4 days at Augusta. And look, I should probably at some point have been able to do that during the course of my life and my career, but it just hadn't happened. And you know, those are expensive tickets. They're hard to get. There's, you know, lotteries and all sorts of things like that. To me, that just being there for all 4 days of the Masters would just be pretty much the cream of the crop. And this is somebody in me that, despite the fact that, you know, I've been to many media, you know, media rows and all that kind of stuff, I haven't been to the Super Bowl game itself ever. I haven't been to a Final Four, like, on the floor ever. So there's some big things that I have not seen. Haven't gone to a World Cup soccer match, which a lot of people will be able to knock that off their bucket list this summer in the country and even out there in California. But, I think the 4 days at Augusta would probably top my list.
2: Did you hear that? Some people will be able to knock the World Cup off the bucket list.
0: Yeah,
2: there,
0: J-Mart, you know somebody that's got tickets? Because I'm trying to get some tickets. Was planning on bringing my father-in-law. And
2: mighty
0: then,
2: expensive.
0: Yeah, the cheapest game in L.A. as of right now, it's about $375 a ticket for Iraq versus Belgium. So I was hoping to bring my father-in-law, who's a huge soccer fan. I don't know if it's going to be me. This
2: might be Iran, but either way, you're not going.
0: Yes, yeah. As I told you the other night, DeSager, I didn't know the Belgian expat community in L.A. was
2: Must
0: so
2: be huge.
0: Big.
2: Yes,
0: yeah,
2: sure.
0: So much bigger than I thought.
1: Well, I got a friend that's going to SoFi to see one of the U.S. games out there.
2: Oh, triple the price.
1: Yeah, he's coming from here. So I know some people. I know a couple people that are going, but I figured all you guys would be there, high rollers at Fox Sports Radio.
2: No, we were in the lottery for it and weren't selected. The amount of, I mean, worldwide, the amount of what do you call it? Attention, applications, shall I say, from various countries, not just England, not just Brazil. It's astounding how much attention for the game specifically at NFL stadiums, but the tournament in general.
0: DeSager, why don't you take the floor? What's on your sport? And by the way, I don't know how much about your... I know you've covered a lot with the Rams and the Chargers. Give me an event or two that you have been to, but then I'm also curious.
2: Super Bowl, World Series, World Cup.
0: Oh, have you.
2: Sensational. And you know, you bring up the Indy 500. I haven't been to the 500 in Indianapolis. That would be on the list. I have been to a couple IndyCar races. Yeah. And on the Indy Tour, they had the Long Beach Grand Prix every year. That was surprisingly great day. I was, and especially because that's a road course. You don't see the whole track, unlike an oval. And that was a great day. I would say Wimbledon, whether it's the final or not, but center court, Wimbledon, and touring the grounds.
0: So
1: that was gonna be the next thing I laid out. So I'll go ahead and skip that one.
0: Yeah. No. I was gonna say one of the most underrated sporting events that I have ever been to is week one of the U.S. Open. I used to live on the East Coast. I only went once.
1: Oh, in Flushing Meadows.
0: Yes, U.S. Yeah. Open tennis.
1: Tennis. Yeah.
0: It is so fun. You have the main court,
2: which is an enormous stadium,
0: huge stadium. Then you have, what is it, Louis Armstrong Stadium, which used to be the main stadium. Then you have literally probably 50 side courts, all of varying shapes and sizes. And I went one time, and this was like peak Williams sisters. I saw them play doubles together, the Williams sisters. Serena play mixed doubles. I want to say Venus played single. All in the same day, and you have to pay for a separate ticket to get into Ash versus the other ones. It is one of the great events, and I actually had on my list, I didn't have Wimbledon. I had French Open. Hmm. There's something
1: about that. Look at you trying to be
0: that,
1: timely.
2: Which starts tomorrow.
0: Yes.
1: Well, look at you being timely.
0: I knew it started in May. I didn't know it was actually tomorrow. A little bit embarrassing. This is how much of a diehard test. I don't know. There's something
1: it's about on your bucket list. You just don't know that the event is starting.
0: Yeah, fun story. I'm actually going to the airport right now, and I'll be there tomorrow.
2: Well, that would be, for a sports fan, completely different viewing in that it's a clay court tournament and not grass.
0: It's that red clay that pops. And so,
1: it's awesome.
0: You know, and I will say, like, I have been to Paris. It is a beautiful city, but the backdrop, it just looks so cool. So that was one on my list I had all of the tennis majors that I haven't been to yet, but the French is definitely one that I would want to go to. Wimbledon as well. I'll say this. Australia, I want to go to more because it's Australia. There's nothing that really like stands out on TV about it. It just looks like
2: a hardcore tennis tournament. Yeah.
0: All right, so we got other ones. Brandon Deutsch, why don't we bring
2: you? But
0: you
2: would get to visit Australia, which,
0: that's,
2: to say the least, is not on the way to anywhere for an American.
0: No. And so that was one that I thought about having, but like the event itself, I think to your point, DeSager, it would be more about being in Australia, and that would be a thing to do in Australia as opposed to the French or, I think, Wimbledon as well. Deutsch, what do you got?
3: Yeah.
0: What do you want to go, buddy?
3: You know, I was thinking Super Bowl to start off, but then I'm like, you know, I'd rather watch that game on TV, just like most football games. I feel like there's better sports to watch in person. In fact, I would argue that football is probably the worst sport to watch in person, especially the NFL. College, I've noticed, is a little bit better to watch in person just because of the environment.
2: Great in person. Absolutely.
3: Yeah, just because of the environment. But the NFL is just so, it's so corporate, especially in the Super Bowl. So I'm not going to say that. I am going to go with just, they'll never make the World Series again, so, because I'm an Angels fan, but I would say an Angels World Series game because I'm an Angels fan, or a Lakers Finals game, which I also haven't been to. I was too young. My brother went to the 2010 series in the finals.
2: Celtics?
3: Yeah, Celtics. I didn't, 2020, none of us went because it was the bubble, but I would say between those two. I also like, what about Premier League? That must be sick to see live. I'm not even a huge soccer fan, but
2: also
3: Premier League.
2: Also finishes tomorrow, doesn't it?
3: Yep, timely. Premier League would be awesome.
0: I will tell you, by the way, as I've mentioned a few times, was in Vegas all week with my mom. Spent a lot of time in sports books. It is jarring how few people are at Angels games these days. Like, they'll get a good crowd on a Saturday night, but M through F, Monday through Friday, it is sparse.
3: They should never go so that Artie sells the team. The more they go, the more it enables him, like, I'm making money. You know what I mean?
0: Yeah.
3: So, like, now they're finally starting to take a stand.
2: Because, of course, you'll make more money if you keep the announcers from going to the road games. By all means, that's your biggest expense. That should be your top concern.
1: Way to major in the minors.
2: Yeah. Thank you very much.
0: There had to be about 5,000 people in first pitch. It was probably Wednesday or Thursday night. Let me ask you this, J-Mark, kind of on the bucket list, because you have probably been to more SEC football stadiums than all of us combined. I've been to a few. How many have you been to, and which is the best one to experience a game at? Or maybe you've only been to one or two. I don't know.
2: You can say Tennessee if it's Tennessee.
1: I mean, Tennessee has been rocking. I mean, see, it's a different environment. I covered an Alabama game on the sidelines for Alabama, at Bryant-Denny, and I felt like my entire body was going to actually disintegrate because of just the insane level of volume and just like the decibel, not even just the decibel level, just how much it shook. I have not gone to LSU and I have not gone to Florida. Those are two I'd like to see. One of the most underrated is South Carolina.
4: Okay.
1: South Carolina is loud and rowdy and nasty, and that stadium is old, so it looks like half of it's going to fall over when it starts to rock. Like, I think that's a very underrated stadium.
2: North Carolina, by the end of opening night, had attendance like the Angels games you were talking
1: about. No, that's right.
2: Just a bit different.
1: And I've been to Death Valley with Clemson, and that could be a really good, another good environment. That's an ACC one, of course. But, yeah, I think.
2: Oh, so many colleges. I mean, Nebraska, put them all on. There are so many in college football.
1: I'd love to go to the Big House and see a game. Mm-hmm. I'd love to go to the Shoe and see a game. Like, there's a lot of college environments that definitely would make most people's list. And to Deutsch's point about the Lakers finals, I was thinking this watching the game tonight. Courtside seats for an NBA playoff game, or especially an NBA finals game, that's the kind of bucket list item you probably just are never going to be able to cross off. But just it still stuns me how close they actually are to the play that's actually happening on the floor. That's just got to be an incredible thing to view.
2: That the athlete can literally leap on you or over you going for a ball.
3: I want to say also one more thing about SEC. You know, that's also a bucket list. I want to go to SEC football games because I feel like that encapsulates the closest thing to soccer fandom worldwide for America is SEC football fans. Like, that is the environment. Like, or it doesn't have to be SEC, like Big Ten, I guess, with Nebraska, Ohio State, Michigan, but specifically the SEC, it's just different. Like, that's the closest we get.
1: Just means more.
2: That's what I hear.
3: I went to a basketball game in Argentina in December when I was visiting my girlfriend's family, and it was a basketball game, guys. This is like a league for Argentina. This is not European league, and it was way crazier than any Laker game, any basketball game, any football game I've ever been to.
4: Firing off like
3: yes, they take off their shirts or security. There's like fights. This is a basketball game. Imagine a football game. Imagine a soccer game in Argentina. This was a basketball game.
4: Anyone got anything else? I'm just thinking about World Cup tickets now that you mentioned soccer. I'm so mad about it.
1: Are you on a third-party site right now?
2: And these are at NFL stadiums.
4: Yes.
2: These are large places. I mean, most of the stadiums, I think we mentioned this in a previous show, most of the stadiums at the last World Cup, because it was in Qatar, were 40,000-seat stadiums. These are in large places, and the demand is enormous for the next month.
1: Speaking of which, apparently the Savannah Bananas played at Neyland Stadium in Knoxville, Tennessee's football stadium last night. And I had a couple people that sent me messages that were either there or watching or whatever. How are the Savannah Bananas selling out?
4: Dude,
2: like the A&M game recently.
1: Dude, how? What?
2: 100,000. Yeah,
4: I think they played at A&M when you were out those weeks, and I asked Arnie about it. I don't try to criticize anything successful if I don't get it, but I just don't get it.
1: Yeah, dude, I have no. I mean, I get it. It's the Globetrotters. It was baseball. But what? Like, how did it take off to this degree? Like, I don't understand. I don't get it at all. I don't get it at all. Maybe I need to go and see it for myself.
4: So you're saying it's not on your bucket list as of
1: not presently. No.
2: Most of the stops for them are much smaller, and most of them are sold out for the next month, whether they're in Tacoma or Orlando.
4: Yeah, I turned on a TV. They were playing in Tacoma, so I didn't even know they played at Neyland Stadium.

0: The civil authorities have issued a child abduction emergency for all of Utah beginning at 11:37 p.m. Saturday, May 23rd and ending at 4:37 a.m. Sunday, May 24th. The first suspect is identified as Dane Stephen Richman. He is 6 feet 2 inches tall, weighing 195 pounds. He has brown hair and green eyes. He was last seen wearing unknown. The first child abduction victim is identified by police as Wesley Dane Richman. He is 0 and was wearing unknown. He has blonde or strawberry hair and blue eyes. He is 2 feet 2 inches tall, weighing about 23 pounds. The second child abduction victim is identified by police as Will Thomas Richman. He is 1 and was wearing unknown. He has blonde or strawberry hair and blue eyes. He is 2 feet 6 inches tall, weighing about 31 pounds. The abduction happened at Saratoga Springs. The suspect was driving a BLK 2025 Toyota Cam with license plate A561HL. If you have any information, please call the police at 801-798-5600 or simply dial 911. Police at 801-798-5600 or simply dial 911.
1: Jordan Spieth shot 73, fell to a tie for 39th place. In the NHL's playoffs, East Final tied at a game apiece. Carolina at home early in overtime scored to beat Montreal 3-2. The Canes outshot them 26-12. In the West, Vegas leading 2-0, hosts Colorado Sunday. And in the West of the NBA, Sunday night, a game four with Oklahoma City up 2-1 playing at San Antonio. Thunder guard A.J. Mitchell is out with a strained calf. The Knicks have won 10 straight over the last month this postseason. They're up 3-0 in the East Finals after winning at Cleveland tonight, 121-108, 30 points for Jalen Brunson. As for the WNBA, L.A. got 38 points from Kelsey Plum in a victory at Las Vegas. The late wins in baseball went to the Angels in Arizona at home. At San Diego, the Padres only had 2 hits but still shut out the A's 2-0. Padres still a half game back of the first-place Dodgers in the NL West. L.A. was down 3-0 in the first but won 11-3 at Milwaukee. The Dodger bullpen has 36 straight scoreless innings right now. Miami 4-1 over the Mets. There's a player for the Marlins, Liam Hicks, who hit 2 solo homers. He's up to 44 RBIs already. Washington a 2-0 winner at Atlanta. The Braves record now 36-17. That is the best in the National League. But today they only got a first inning walk and a seventh inning single. 1-for-29 at home. Kansas City and Minnesota each won. San Francisco as well. Philadelphia and Zach Wheeler shut out Cleveland 3-0. The Guardians had won 7 straight. Toronto beat Pittsburgh and Paul Skeens 5-2. Houston handed the Cubs a 7th straight loss 3-0. The Cubs as a team 3-for-27. Houston's Christian Walker went 3-for-3, 2 homers. St. Louis and the Reds split a doubleheader. Tampa Bay at the Yankees rained out. They'll make it up in September. Detroit has lost 7 straight. Fortunately, it did not have to play Saturday. Rained out at Baltimore. They'll play a doubleheader Sunday. Back to you.
2: Thank you very much, Steve DeSager. DeSager, have a good evening. Back tomorrow, I assume.
3: Absolutely.
2: Another run with Arnie Spin. You all right,
3: yeah,
2: Arnie?
3: Well, can't get around it. So, sure. Yes. Yeah. We had Arnie filling in right before
2: I was going to say, Arnie was in with Monty today, and I guess you get him tomorrow. All right, DeSager.
3: He did let her speak in the first segment. You'll be happy to know.
2: Oh, that's very nice. You didn't just cut her off single time.
3: It was somebody else co-hosting, so yeah, he backed off.
2: I was going to say, he has manners. Yeah, he thinks, you know.
4: Chivalry is not dead.
2: There you go. Yeah. All right, DeSager, have a great evening. Mm-hmm. We'll listen to you tomorrow.
3: I assume Chris Plank is here. I know Oklahoma softball's got to win tomorrow or they're out, but that would be a day game.
2: By the way, I found out after the fact we got to get to break, but I thought Plank was out for softball last weekend, and Arnie brought it up on air, so I will congratulate Chris Plank, whose son graduated from West Point last Sunday, and that was why he was not in. So congrats to Chris Plank, who, obviously an incredible accomplishment for his son.
4: Wow.
2: And, J-Mart, you'll be happy to know, Arnie led the show by saying, what do you do after you graduate from West Point? How soon will he be president? And basically, Arnie thought this meant that he will now have a direct line to the president one day.
3: First off, he can't run for president for 13 years. Yes. Arnie may not be around in 13 years.
2: I literally told him, if you don't stop eating cake for breakfast, you will
4: Does
2: not...
4: Does he know how many people attend West Point and how many presidents there have been in U.S. history? There's a lot of people that graduate from West Point that are not president.
2: That was how he opened the show on Sunday. But congrats to Chris Plank's son who graduated and the entire Plank family. But my understanding is Plank will be back tomorrow. DeSager, have a great evening. Mm-hmm. Fox Sports Radio Air Tours, Jason Martin. We'll come back, wrap the show. Got to give a preview for Game 4. We'll discuss everything else we missed. 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

0: 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Yes, we are live. 1:50 Eastern time from the Fox Sports Radio studios. Bernie Fratto will follow us. Cannot wait to hear what Bernie has to say about a busy week in sports. Bernie Fratto in 10 minutes from now. Jay Smart, put a bow on the show. A couple more stories. You know, one, obviously, nothing short of tragic, but we should at least acknowledge, I know DeSager's brought it up throughout his updates this evening, but, you know, the Kyle Busch news is just unbelievable. 41 years old. You know, the reports today, died from severe pneumonia that progressed into sepsis. I don't have much to add. I just thought, really quickly before we preview game four, to at least acknowledge just a stunning passing of a NASCAR icon. Kyle Busch passed away at 41 earlier in the week.
1: I mean, icon is right. I mean, he's one of the greatest drivers in NASCAR history. 41. I mean, 41, that's not supposed to be the way that this goes. I thought one thing that, you know, we can all look forward to seeing down the road, you know, Kyle's 11-year-old son, Brexton, that will be the next guy that
0: really
1: has the number 8 for Richard Childress Racing, because they have taken the 8 and said it'll be his son that gets that next. And that's a really cool deal. But, I mean, Kyle Busch won 234 races.
0: Wow.
1: Over a two-decade career. Like, we got to stop for a second and appreciate how good he actually was. And over the last couple of years, it's not that he had passed his prime. He was kind of catching up with some of the new regulations and things like that. But, I mean, he had just won a truck race 5 days before he died.
0: Mm-hmm. Mm-hmm.
1: 234 races across the three series of NASCAR that he drove in. Like, legitimately one of the greatest people to ever step behind the wheel of a vehicle in American sports history. Like, yeah, he was super polarizing too. Like, the way he raced, you'd even call him dirty, some of the things that he said, all that kind of stuff. He was an incredible character. And so important to NASCAR, and one of those cars that you remember. Like, a lot of the cars of today, you don't really think of that much, but that M&M's car, a lot of people remember the old M&M's car. They remember the jackets that people used to wear. I remember in high school and college, guys were wearing Kyle Busch jackets with the M&M logo on it and things like that. Like, just, he was huge, especially where I'm at here in Nashville. But I was born in Martinsville, Virginia, which is known for the Martinsville Speedway. Kyle Busch is, I just wanted to quickly just say, icon is 1,000% right. And what an awful, awful tragedy.
0: Well, I'm glad that you had way more on that than I did, because I did want to acknowledge it. NASCAR, far from my area of expertise. I'm glad you were able to give some pretty good context on what he meant to the sport. J-Mart, we only got about a minute left. Game four, Western Conference Finals, OKC traveling. They've been in San Antonio. Your thoughts as we head into a pivotal game four Sunday night?
1: Spurs have to win it. As a Thunder fan, I definitely feel like this one's going to be a very hard game to win if you were Oklahoma City. I kind of think Wembanyama is going to have a big-time night. But, yeah, I've got the Spurs evening the series. This just doesn't feel like a series that's going to go 3-1.
0: Yeah, no, I totally agree. I'm going to take San Antonio back against the wall. You know, kept cutting the lead to you know, 5, 10, 15 point, but could never get over the hump on Friday night. I think they get the win on Sunday. We got to get out of here. Want to thank the crew. Kiris on the board, producer Brandon, Steve DeSager, from my partner Jason Martin. I am Aaron Torres. Make sure to download the podcast, available shortly after we get off air. Make sure to stay plugged in. Bernie Fratto next, Fox Sports Radio. We are Fox
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0: games in a row, New York leads the NBA's East Finals 3-0 after Saturday night's win at Cleveland, 121-108. Jalen Brunson, 30 points. The Knicks' last loss occurred a full month ago at Atlanta. In the WNBA, LA got 38 points from Kelsey Plum in a win at Las Vegas, 101-95. To the NHL playoffs, Carolina in overtime picked up a home win against Montreal, 3-2, tying up the East Final at a game apiece. Siwoo Kim leads by 2 strokes at the Byron Nelson. Scotty Scheffler is tied for second. The Indy 500 is Sunday on Fox TV. NASCAR's qualifying in Charlotte was rained out. To baseball, Tampa Bay at the Yankees rained out. Detroit at Baltimore rained out. Cincinnati split a doubleheader with the Cardinals. The Padres had just 2 hits but shut out the A's 2-0. Dodgers 11-3 winners at Milwaukee. I'm Steve DeSager.
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14: Well, that's right. You heard the man. It is that time of week. My name is Bernie Fratto. We are coming to you live from the Fox Sports Radio studios here in Las Vegas. We'll take you up to 3 a.m. Pacific, 6 a.m. Eastern. And I'm about to make a statement. It's a statement I made when I tweeted out my promotion for the show, as I do every Saturday morning at 8 a.m. Pacific time. And I have but one wish. I wish I could have made this statement on the air prior to the Knicks game 2 Thursday when they won by 26. I was having lunch with my buddy Jay Shipp the other day, big time Knicks fan, New York native, X's and O's of success.

0: The civil authorities have issued a child abduction emergency for all of Utah beginning at 12:01 a.m. and ending at 5:01 a.m. The first suspect is identified as Dane Stephen Richman. He is 6 feet 2 inches tall, weighing 195 pounds. He has brown hair and green eyes. He was last seen wearing unknown. The first child abduction victim is identified by police as Wesley Dane Richman. He is 0 and was wearing unknown. He has blend or strawberry hair and blue eyes. He is 2 feet 2 inches tall, weighing about 23 pounds. The second child abduction victim is identified by police as Will Thomas Richman. He is 1 and was wearing unknown. He has blend or strawberry hair and blue eyes. He is 2 feet 6 inches tall, weighing about 31 pounds. The abduction happened at Saratoga Springs. The suspect was driving at the LK Toyota Cam, with license plate A561HL. If you have any information, please call the police at 801-798-5600 or simply dial 911. Police at 801-798-5600 or simply dial 911.
1: And they put the onus on the citizens, and it's a culture that says, yeah, we want our city clean, so we'll take care of our own trash. So Tokyo says, you take care of your own trash, we'll keep our city clean, we'll save millions of dollars a municipality, and we reduce the risk of another terrorist attack. There's a little fun fact, Japan, you didn't know about. Later on, I'll give you a fun fact about the Tokyo Dome. By the way, it just a tease.

0: The civil authorities have issued a child abduction emergency for all of Utah beginning at 12:04 a.m. and ending at 5:04 a.m. The first suspect is identified as Dane Stephen Richman. He is 6 feet 2 inches tall, weighing 195 pounds. He has brown hair and green eyes. The first child abduction victim is identified by police as Wesley Dane Richman. He is 0. He has blonde or strawberry hair and blue eyes. He is 2 feet 2 inches tall, weighing about 23 pounds. The second child abduction victim is identified by police as Will Thomas Richman. He is 1. He has blonde or strawberry hair and blue eyes. He is 2 feet 6 inches tall, weighing about 31 pounds. The abduction happened at Saratoga Springs. The suspect was driving a BLK Toyota Cam with license plate A561HL. If you have any information, please call the police at 801-798-5600 or simply dial 911. Police at 801-798-5600 or simply dial 911.
1: Had a similar offensive efficiency. But when you see these routine blowouts and they annihilate opponents, the Knicks capturing several double-digit victories, as I said, I believe 9 of them, including 30-point blowouts against Atlanta and Philly and a 47-point halftime lead one night. How did this happen? Well, if you go back when the Knicks fell behind 2-1 against Atlanta in the first round, keep in mind, they started off the playoffs 1-2 and the Boo Birds were chirping about Tibbs. And now they've won 10 in a row. Mike Brown did something brilliant. He overhauled the offense. He implemented sort of this fluid Golden State Warriors type movement philosophy. And it's worked. Karl Anthony Towns reminds me of the lament Isaiah Thomas had in 87 and 88 when they kept getting to the conference finals and could get past Boston. This is his third straight NBA conference finals. They've turned him into a point cat playmaking role. And so all of a sudden, there are times when the Knicks look like they have an unguardable five-out look. Karl Anthony Towns is really talented offensively. And his ability to stretch the floor, it takes elite rim protectors like a Victor Wembanyama or a Chet Holmgren completely out of the paint. That's why they will be, I believe they will beat OKC, and OKC will get by San Antonio without a hell of a lot of fight, I believe, from this point forward. I will share that in a minute why. You've also got a true superstar that just doesn't get his ups. And I give Colin Coward credit. He pointed out that Jalen Brunson doesn't need 24/7 recognition like a certain guy who just complained they didn't win because they didn't have enough talent. What, my fault? I'm great. Everybody else sucks. That's what I heard. Told the truth? Did he? Did he really tell the truth? He hasn't thought about next season at all? This guy's got more baggage than LAX on Thanksgiving. Jalen Brunson is giving a masterclass. He is proving to be the most clutch postseason player in the league currently. He goes back and forth. He'll drop 38-point masterpieces, and he'll slice defenses apart. He's a very good distributor, and with other great role players and other great offensive players, the Knicks don't have to lean on him as much. This wing tandem, by the way, of OG Anunoby and Mikal Bridges, that gives New York multiple defensive caliber stoppers on the wing. They have the perfect length. They have the perfect speed. Vertical speed, lateral speed, to neutralize any Western Conference superstar like Shai Gilgeous-Alexander. That's the way I believe it. How about the bench and the depth? Did I mention the bench and the depth and the rest advantage New York's going to have? Previous years, the rosters ran out of gas. You saw it in front of your own eyes. This bench is highly lethal. Miles McBride, Landry Shamet, Jordan Clarkson, they can provide scoring to burst swing games. And they're physically fresh. They're going to be even more physically fresh. The Knicks swept Philly in 4. They've had significant periods of rest. Meanwhile, Oklahoma and San Antonio, it's become a fist fight in a phone booth. Literally, it's getting bloody. It's getting angry. And the Knicks are remaining remarkably healthy. Keep your fingers crossed. The Knicks are going to win. It's for you, Jason Smith and Arnie and my buddy Jay Shipp. They're going to win it all. They're going to win it all. Meanwhile, the Thunder, well, they're proving that they're a very formidable defending champ. You got to knock out the champ, and they're saying you're going to have us, you're going to have to knock us out. It's now a 2-1 series. The Thunder suddenly have the Spurs on the ropes heading into game four Sunday. Couple quick observations I made. The Thunder bench dominates. Their depth is also one of their biggest strengths. But even by their lofty standards, their bench has been exceptional this series. In the first two games against the Spurs, OKC outscored the Spurs bench by over 30 points in each game. Now, Jalen Williams, J-A-L-E-N Williams, his game two absence, well, that meant other guys would have to step up, next man up, make the play, because Jalen Williams, J-A-L-E-N, brings a lot of scoring and defensive acumen. But did the guy step up? Oh, yeah. Jalen Williams, spelled J-A-Y-L-I-N, hit 5 of 6 three-pointers. Jared McCain had 21 shots. Alex Caruso, who the Lakers never probably should have got rid of, caused his usual chaos. The result, 76 points off the bench, a franchise playoff record. By breaking their own record, they just set in game two of 57. Yeah, Jared McCain had 24 points, a postseason high. Jalen Williams, J-A-Y, 18, a postseason career high. Alex Caruso, 15. Cason Wallace, 11. How about those guys, right? Every point matters in the playoffs, period. 4 of 5, OKC starting five, finished game three with a negative plus minus. Okay, that's number one. The Spurs bench is poleaxing the, check that, the OKC bench is poleaxing San Antonio. When Wemby is out, the Spurs are getting demolished. They're getting smoked on both ends of the floor. You smell smoke first, Spurs fans, you're getting burned. You hear bells, you're getting schooled. But even when Wemby is on the floor, they're not beating him. But the Spurs with Wemby on the floor can hang with anybody. And he's an alien freak. But even though the guy is from a different planet, he can't play 48 minutes a night. And so when he's off the floor, that is a big problem for San Antonio. They're just simply getting outproduced. Anybody, it's right there in front of you. The numbers prove the point. In the first half on Friday, Wemby had a plus-minus, a plus-12 over 18 minutes. When Luke Kornet came in, Luke

0: So he was solid. Finished with 26 points, 4 rebounds, 3 assists. It's a far cry from the monstrous numbers we saw in the first two games, but those are respectable numbers in the playoffs. The problem, and the reason the Spurs lost, is no one stepped up to help him. Devin Vassell had a decent point night, 20 points, shot 50%, but he missed his biggest shot of the night, a 3 with a few minutes left that could have cut the score to single digits. He was the only other San Antonio player to crack 20 points of the night. De'Aaron Fox did what he could. He had 15, but he was clearly hobbled. Lou Dort fell on his right ankle. De'Aaron Fox, his ankle hurts. Stephen Castle, he had his worst game of the season. Well, check that, the postseason. 1 of 8 from the field, and most of his points were from the free throw line. Their sixth man of the year, Keldon Johnson, only 5 points. It was a brutal no-show from the Spurs bench, and that's what happens. OKC might be a good enough team to win when they don't bring their best stuff. That's what Nolan Ryan used to say. The mark of greatness is when you get hitters out, you don't have your best stuff. The Spurs have had opportunities to attack and score. When they do that, it makes Wemby's life easier. But when the shots don't fall from behind the arc, the Spurs are in trouble. I think they're in big trouble right now. So those are the three reasons. With Wemby off the floor, the Spurs struggle, even though he's only off the floor about 5 minutes a night. The Thunder bench, the Spurs have no answer for the Thunder bench. And, oh, by the way, as great as Wemby is, he can't do it all. They don't have quite enough good of a supporting cast to win this thing. So I think we're heading to an OKC New York Knicks final. It's tough to repeat in this league, and I believe the New Yorks will win it. I believe the New York Knicks will win it all. By the way, people are already complaining that the Spurs and the Thunder is not fun to watch. Too much flopping, too much bitching and moaning, too much chippiness. You better get used to it. I think you're going to see the Spurs and the Thunder in next year's NBA conference finals. And I think you're going to see the Spurs and the Thunder in the conference finals the year after that. And I'm going to explain why. When you hear it, you might go, oh, no. I'm going to make my case. Coming up. By the way, be sure to subscribe to the Fox Sports Radio YouTube channel. Just search Fox Sports Radio on YouTube. You'll see our best videos from all of our shows. And don't stop there. Hit that thumbs up icon and comment away. Let us know whose takes you like and even whose takes you don't like. Just search Fox Sports Radio on YouTube and subscribe. Coming up, you better get used to it. That was a great song in the 80s by Roger. I forget the name. Yeah, the guy who did it. Roger, that's what I get. Shouldn't do that. I hate when people do that, and I just did it. Spurs, Thunder, they're going to be a fixture. They're going to be a fixture. I'm Bernie Fratto. We're coming to you live from the Las Vegas Fox Sports Radio studios. Just getting started. Keep it locked. 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
1: Ladies and gentlemen, the Western Conference Finals are here. 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
1: 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The Odd Couple with Rob Parker and Kelvin Washington. 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

0: All right, we're back at the Bernie Frowder Show, Fox Sports Radio. Coming to you live from the Fox Sports Radio studios here in Las Vegas. We'll take you up to 3 a.m. Pacific, 6 a.m. Eastern. Shout out to my man, Spock Sweet, for reminding me that Get Used to It was done by Roger Vidoris. I think it was around 1980. Hell of a good song. I got the Roger part right. Great song. And, oh, by the way, another quick fun fact about Japan. Because people ask me, how'd you do with the food? Well, you know, my wife and I had some of the food. But you can get anything there. We had the Kobe steak and the garlic rice. Oh, you know, we had some seafood. We did it. You come walking up to the Tokyo Dome, and right on the left side, there's the TGI Fridays. I said, we got to eat there. It's exactly the same. By the way, you can even get a hot dog at the Tokyo Dome, among all the other exotic foods. And then there's a row of places. There's like a Wendy's, a Taco Bell, and around Tokyo, there's KFC. There's a McDonald's every 14 feet and a Starbucks every 14 feet. I kid you not. There's even a Krispy Kreme in the mall. There's everything. Somebody told me there was a Carl's Jr. I didn't see that one. Anyway, another fun fact about Japan you may have already known. All right, so we have this heavyweight matchup. I'm really looking forward. We got a great doubleheader Sunday. Don't look now. The Vegas Golden Knights are doing what they do, man. Wow. But how about this heavyweight matchup between the Spurs and Thunder? Dude, this is Ollie Frazier, man. This is Tyson Holyfield. This is Clubber Lang, Rocky Balboa. It's living up to its billing, and it's ugly, and it's physical, and it's petty and chippy. And I think, at least for the regular season, you wouldn't get much argument that OKC and San Antonio were the league's two best teams. Period. Okay? This is the first time in 28 years that two 62-win teams have met in the postseason. Good luck to the other 28 teams that are going to try to catch them next season and beyond. Do you realize in the history of the NBA, there have only been 64 teams that won 75% of their regular season games? The Thunder did it this year, and the Spurs did it. They're the second and fourth youngest teams in the NBA. In fact, the only other team that was younger that did it was last year's Thunder, who became the second youngest champion of all time. And if you look at the Spurs roster, in terms of NBA experience, they are the least experienced team in the playoffs if they win the championship since Bill Walton's 1977 Portland Trailblazers. Now, think about this. We got two teams. They won 75% of their games playing each other. They're the second and fourth youngest teams. The Spurs have the least amount of experience as an NBA team to this point. And on the OKC, you've got the two-time MVP in SGA. You've got Chet Holmgren, who's a young dude. You've got an all-NBA caliber, Jalen Williams, J-A-L-E-N, and they're winning without him, by the way, when he's healthy. And the not only do it's an embarrassment of riches. They have the deepest supporting cast of genuine, legitimate, contributing two-way players OKC does. And I already went over what their depth did in Game 3 when they got 76 points from their bench. But on the other side of the ring, you've got the ridiculous freak show in Victor Wembanyama, who I think if you had a vote, people would there would be a lot of people who would vote that Wemby is already a better player than SGA. Some might say SGA, but those two in the argument, right? And then you've got Stephen Castle and Dylan Harper, and Dylan Harper's been hurt. They're just getting, they haven't even barely gotten on the blocks in the NBA. They're just starting to show what their capabilities are. That's an embarrassment of riches on both sides. But here's where the NBA, they have to collectively, their sphincter muscles be slamming shut. Between the Spurs and the Thunder, over the next 8 drafts, in addition to the talent I just shared with you, in addition to their youth, and even inexperience, relatively speaking, between the Spurs and the Thunder, over the next 8 drafts, they have a, quote, cumulative 20 first rounders. They have 50 picks in the next 8 drafts. Are you kidding me? So these are not even veteran teams. These are not teams that have been in the postseason wars for years and are just finally trying to get to the promised land, and they're on the downside and the clock is ticking, like Golden State 3 years ago. The Spurs and the Thunder are on the top of the heap, while not only are most of their stars young and inexperienced, and they have 50 draft picks over the next 8 years between the two of them, including 20 first rounders, most of their stars are still on rookie scale contracts. And their front offices are doing the happy dance. So you've got the league's two best teams, arguably. Certainly they were in the regular season. And they apparently seem to be built for the long haul. Who's going to challenge him in the West? I get Denver will. You saw what happened there. The Lakers, surely you jest. And don't call me Shirley. Bring LeBron back all you want. Go ahead. They're going to have to pay Austin Reeves. If they don't, he's going somewhere else and getting nothing back for him. You know where I'm going with that. I'm not going to waste my time. And there are other good teams in the West, but point out the one who's going to beat either of these teams 4 times in 10 days, 12 days, whatever long it takes to play an NBA series, maybe 3 months. I don't know. You're not going to beat them 4 times in 2 weeks. We'll see what Isaiah Ujiri does with Dallas. He kind of knows what he's doing. He built Toronto into a championship, but they're nowhere near that. And you know, no one does them by themselves, even Lone Ranger at Tonto. Cooper Flagg's a great building block, and I don't even think Kyrie Irving's coming back to the Mavericks. By the way, he had his ACL surgery 14 months ago. I don't know what he's doing, but so eventually, the Thunder are going to run into the same wall that everybody else runs into, and that's the good old salary cap. Right now, they look like they're a second apron team, maybe by the end of next season. And you're going to give, you know, because they're going to probably have to give max extensions for Chet Holmgren and Jalen Williams. And they're going to probably have to give a massive extension for SGA, which won't take effect till the 27-28 season. He'll be the highest paid player in the NBA then. But the Thunder continue to amaze me, Sam Presti, with their shrewdness. And they might be able to find workarounds in some of those apron complications, okay? They could decline team options on guys like Isaiah Hartenstein and Lou Dort. Their depth would take a hit. But if you go into any season with SGA, Jalen Williams, Chet Holmgren, Cason Wallace, Alex Caruso, Jared McCain, both Williams, Jalen's Williams, Jalen Williams, Isaiah Joe, Aaron Wiggins. Well, you got the 12th pick in this year's draft, and you're still barely in luxury tax, you know, you've barely crossed the luxury tax threshold. Or maybe you bring back Lou Dort and he agrees to take less money. Or, you know where I'm going with that. So they have an embarrassment of riches. It's like having a great quarterback, you know, on a rookie deal that can get you the Super Bowl. I get it that SGA, Chet Holmgren, and Jalen Williams are going to eat up the lion's share of OKC's cap space over the next few years. So, which is why having this incredible cadre of future draft picks is such a valuable asset for the Thunder to have. So they're going to be able to continue to reload with players who you can control their costs, but they can still supplement and support the team's starting cast, okay? Sam Presti and Mark Daigneault, they can continue. What they can continue to do is get rotation players and draft rotation players who can replace the veteran guys that are valuable role players, but they may be a little too costly, okay? Again, everybody has to deal with the apron. But when you look at the angles that I've just shared, I feel like the OKC Thunder, it's almost unfair. I mean, you've got studs on the team all between the ages of 24 and 27, and some of them are under contract for the next 5 years. Now, The Spurs, they're in a little different boat, okay? Wemby does become eligible for an extension after the season, but the good news is still has 1 year remaining on his rookie scale contract. Stephon Castle, Dylan Harper, they have multiple years remaining on their very first contracts. So the truth of the matter is that trio, that group is going to just, you know, take up way less than half of the team's salary cap next season. And they got the flexibility to replace, you know, Harrison Barnes with maybe a you know, a better player. I don't know. De'Aaron Fox's contract might be a bit of an albatross as time goes on. But I think the Spurs, again, they are well positioned to, you know, navigate whatever the complexities are of one veteran contract. That's a lot of money. I give a lot of credit to Mitch Johnson, their head coach. He's also a very bright guy. And I think he will find a way to layer talent around Wemby. And that, you know, put some good guards out there. Wemby's reach is like nothing I've ever seen. It's a complete freak show. It's just, San Antonio matches up well, actually, with OKC. But for the reasons I gave you earlier in the opening monologue, they're not beating OKC. They're not. When Wemby's not on the floor, they suffer badly. Even though he's barely off the floor, maybe 5 minutes a game. Even when he's on the floor, you don't have a big enough supporting cast. And the bench. Okay. And so, Holmgren, I think he needs to grow a pair of, I think he's a hell of a player, but he shouldn't let Wemby push him around like that. He needs to get in his nose a little bit. He needs to let him know he's there. But at least they have this size they can hang with Wemby, and Holmgren gets his points. And Hartenstein could be a bruiser when he wants to. They're going to have to. They're going to have to give, it's so funny. I don't know why, maybe someone can explain to me. Why in the hell is Wemby so triggered just at the mere sighting of Holmgren's face? I know Holmgren's team, I think, beat him in an amateur tournament years ago. Maybe he's holding a grudge, but you know, it's obvious, it's visible, right? So again, you have a heavyweight fight here between the Spurs and the Thunder, and for the reasons I gave, I think OKC will prevail. But expect them. I genuinely believe this. I will be very surprised if the Spurs and the Thunder are not back in the conference finals next year. You know, we saw this with Boston and Detroit in the mid-80s. We saw this with the Lakers and Utah. This is not uncommon. You know, the Pistons and the Bulls. And then finally one team gets over the hump. But I think right now OKC has the Thunder hand and both – has the upper hand, excuse me, and both teams have the upper hand against the rest of the league. So you may not like what you're seeing, and I know guys are going on Twitter talking about SGA's flopping tendencies and his flopping stats. I don't really care, and I know they don't like it. But like I said, get used to it, Roger Vidoris, because you're going to see these two teams right there, front and center. It's just amazing. They have all this talent with manageable contracts and all draft capital, and they're coached well, and they're managed well, everything. And actually, this is going to be fun to watch. This is your new NBA. You may not like it as much, but you'll have to get used to it. Coming up, we are 23 minutes from the midnight hour. 877-996-6369. We have two provocative topics tonight. And the third simple one, which I look forward to hearing from all of you, because I always look forward to hearing from all of you. 877-996-6369. From where I sit, the clock will turn midnight literally in 23 minutes. But regardless of where you sit, it's either the midnight hour figuratively or literally. And I say that, I use that term because it means you get the last word. And I've been observing this. I've had several callers. We had a gentleman a couple weeks ago from New York. I wish I could remember his name. He said, "Oh man, I finally got in. I really didn't know people were having trouble getting in. I sensed it a little bit. The other thing, as I noticed that we get closer to 1 a.m. Pacific, 4 a.m. Eastern, you get the picture. And we go into that final segment. I've only got about 5 minutes sometimes, and I got 6 callers in line, and I want to get to all of them. So I end up giving you kind of short shrift because I don't want to, but I hate doing that. I don't want to cut anybody short. You took the time to call in. You listened to the show. You took the time to patiently wait on hold. So starting next week, I'll give everybody a week notice. We're gonna introduce overtime. We're gonna introduce midnight hour overtime. So if you call our stud producer, Brandon Deutsch, by 1 a.m., if he receives your call by 1 a.m., you're getting on. We'll go through the 1 a.m. reset, rejoin, and then that'll be it. And you won't be given short shrift. So if you can't get into the end of the show, you'll have ample time. And so most likely the A block, and this has happened before. We did this a couple years ago. I didn't want to turn anybody away, and I don't want to now because the sense I'm getting. And if you call in tonight, let me know. If you had trouble getting in before, if you had, I think our guy Tony in Miami, I didn't hear from him for a while. I go, where you been? He goes, well, I've been having trouble getting in. I don't want that. And the other thing I don't want, people who get in early, you know, the show goes on, they get a little bit more time usually because we've got time, and you get into the B, C, and D block, and we have a hard out at 54 after the hour. So if you're online and I come back from break at 49 after, you got 5 minutes. I got 5 people on loan on the phone lines. You know where I'm going with this. I don't need to keep stumbling around trying to tell you the rationale here. Next week, we're going to introduce midnight hour overtime because the callers have been so good. So coming up, we will set up our 3 topics for this week's midnight hour. And as usual, I think you'll like them. I'm Bernie Fratto. We're coming to you live from the Las Vegas Fox Sports Radio studios. Keep it locked. 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
10: 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The Odd Couple with Rob Parker and Kelvin Washington. 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
0: All right, we're back in the Bernie Fratto Show. Fox Sports Radio. 14 minutes away from the top of the hour, which means the clock strikes midnight here in Las Vegas. Literally, perhaps for you as well, wherever you live. But literally, it's the midnight hour for all of us around the world. We've had calls from England, Ireland, Japan, Canada, everywhere, even Detroit. So look forward to hearing to our cadre of callers tonight, 877-996-6369, 877-99 on Fox. We begin with what might be the most polarizing topic we have had ever. You may recall Trevor Bauer was a pretty decent major league pitcher, more than decent. He hasn't pitched since 2021. We're talking about a guy, though, who has a lifetime ERA of 3.7, big time strikeout pitcher. His last year in the league, he struck out 130 guys and walked 30. Highly effective. Pitching is such a premium in the major leagues. Bauer remains unsigned by Major League Baseball due to a combination of multiple public relations risks. And he's had obviously historic suspensions for discipline. And what's interesting is he wants back into baseball so badly. He's offered to play for zero salary and start in single A to work his way up. If he doesn't have success in single A, get rid of me, I'll play for zero, then move me up to double A, triple A, and then back in the major leagues. At 35, I don't think he's lost. I think he'd still probably get hitters out. So there are pros and cons for whether or not someone should take a flyer on Trevor Bauer. Again, he's offered to come back for zero salary, and if he gets to the major leagues, he'll play for the league minimum contract, and he'll start out in single A. So what I want you folks to tell me is you get to play GM tonight. Would you give Trevor Bauer a chance? We are a country of second chances. Now, remember, he had a 324-game suspension. He had allegations of sexual assault by multiple women. And he violated the MLB domestic violence policy. And, you know, an independent arbitrator reduced his suspension to 194 games. There were never criminal charges. Bauer did settle a civil suit with his primary accuser. They claimed no money exchanged hands. However, there were graphic details that really kind of completely damaged his public image. Okay? So, if you're a major league team, franchise owners, they know they would get a massive public backlash from fans, and you get the point, okay? So, you know, there are pros and cons. The cons, you know, long. And now we're finding out even before his legal troubles, he had a very abrasive personality, difficult teammate, not great in chemistry guy in the clubhouse. He uses his social media presence to criticize MLB a lot, right? There are teams that have shown interest, and I think through pressure and league pressure, they say don't do it. So, he's also been away from the big leagues for 5 years, but I think he could probably get hitters out. So I want to hear from you folks. You heard the pros and cons. You already know we got an intelligent audience. Would you give Trevor Bauer a second chance? Think about your favorite team. Look how excited the Yankees were to get Gerrit Cole back the other night. They lost. He pitched in 569 days. He pitched well, but they lost. You need pitching. Hello? Yeah, you do. But at what cost? If you're going to pay too big of a soul tax for Trevor Bauer to be on your team, then I expect a lot of no's, but I expect at least one or two yeses. This number two story slays me. Someone recently paid more than $9 million to have lunch with Steph Curry. Yeah, that's Steph Curry. Now, because it went to a charity, and Warren Buffett said what happened was there was some sort of an eBay auction, and this guy said, I'll pay $9 million. And Warren Buffett said he would match whatever the auctioneer won, and so Buffett attended the lunch as well. But he paid this anonymous person paid $9.1 million to have a private lunch with Steph Curry and, you know, in Nebraska. And, okay, Warren Buffett joined them as well. And it was for charity and a good cause. I ain't paying $9 to have lunch with Steph Curry. But I want to hear from you. Who would you pay money to have lunch? Maybe you have a favorite, athlete, star, whatever. My answer is nobody. So if you want to ask me, I'm not paying for anybody. I've been blessed, fortunate. No one likes a name dropper, but I met a lot of people. Okay. The one guy I'd like to meet that I blew it, could have easily many times when Dick Schaaf came to Michigan for the Hank Greenberg Memorial Golf Tournament is Joe Namath. I deeply regret not making the effort to meet him. And he's down in Florida. I could probably make it happen if I wanted to bad enough, but it's just logistics, busy, family. I got time. Love Joe Namath. But that doesn't mean I'm paying $9 million to meet him. Okay. Who would you pay? And what would you pay? Don't be bashful. I don't care. We ain't judging anybody here on the midnight hour. All right. The third topic, and it's just as simple, is will this reunion work? We're about to observe the reunion of Aaron Rodgers and Mike McCarthy with the Pittsburgh Steelers. Told you Rodgers would be back. Remember, these dudes spent 13 seasons together with Green Bay. They did win a Super Bowl. However, they ended on a sour note in 2018 for multiple reasons. Could it work? Well, there's mutual respect. There's a system familiarity somewhat, and Rodgers does have a strong supporting cast in Pittsburgh, I believe. However, why might it not work? Dude, Rodgers is 42 now. And McCarthy has never coached this version of Aaron Rodgers. In Green Bay a long time ago, he was an elite scrambler. He was very mobile, very athletic, had better physical tools. He could extend plays outside the pocket. Those skills have diminished, and you see that. Also, apparently, McCarthy has injected a new offense in the OTAs. By the way, Rodgers is there during OTAs. On their play calling terminology, and there's new receiving corps, and it's not going quite as smoothly. They're not grasping it as quickly. It's not seamless. So there's pros and cons. But you tell me, what's the ceiling on the Rodgers-McCarthy reunion. Do they win their division? Do they win a playoff game? Do they go 500? What do they do? So topic one, Trevor Bauer. I gave my, you know, I laid out the pros and cons. Would you give him a second chance? He wants one so bad, so he'll come back and play for zero in the minor leagues and work his way out. Number two, an anonymous eBay user paid $9 million to have lunch with Steph Curry. Who would you pay to have lunch with? Seriously, I mean, you know, people, some of you, maybe it is Warren Buffett. Maybe it's it can be anybody. And the third one is simple. The Rodgers-McCarthy reunion here in Pittsburgh. They're going to be in camp in 45, 50 days. They're already in OTAs. What's the ceiling for that reunion? 877-996-6369. 877-99-ON-FOX. Trevor Bauer, $9 million for lunch. Rodgers-McCarthy. Dial him up. It's time for the Midnight Hour on the Bernie Fratto Show. 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
5: The New York Knicks are up 3-0 in the NBA's East Finals after winning at Cleveland Saturday night, 121-108. Jalen Brunson with 30 points. The Knicks have won 10 straight. Their last loss was a month ago. In the WNBA, the LA Sparks got 38 points from Kelsey Plum in a win at Las Vegas, 101-95. To the NHL, Carolina tied up the East Final at a game apiece with an overtime win against Montreal, 3-2. Siwoo Kim leads by 2 strokes at the Byron Nelson. To baseball, Houston sent the Cubs to a 7th straight loss, 3-0. Philadelphia ended Cleveland's 7-game winning streak, 3-0. Washington held the Braves to 1 hit in a 2-0 victory on the road. The Dodgers were down 3-0 in the first, but won 11-3 at Milwaukee. LA still a 0.5 game ahead of the Padres, who won 2-0 over the A's, despite just 2 hits. Late night wins for the Angels in Arizona. I'm Steve DeSager.
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9: That's right, you heard the man. Bernie Fratto Show keeps rolling right along. 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I'm not blaming that on my Japan jet lag, not 1 minute. All right, you heard the 3 topics. Trevor Bauer. I gave the pros and cons. He said he'll come back and play for zero in the minor leagues and work his way back up. Pitching's at a premium. Would you give him one more chance in spite of the backlash? An anonymous eBay user paid Steph Curry $9 million to have lunch. Warren Buffett tagged along. Who would you pay to have lunch with? And finally, the Aaron Rodgers-Mike McCarthy reunion. I gave the pros and cons, why it could have success and why it might not. Tell me what you think the ceiling is. Time for the Midnight Hour.
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9: Let's not waste any time. Phone lines are jammed, and I want to get to all of you. We open up with our main man from the great Commonwealth of Massachusetts. Jim, you're back in the leadoff spot. Welcome in, buddy.
10: Hey, Bernie. No, I wouldn't let him back in baseball. I mean, you're just looking for trouble if you're an organization doing that. You'll have all those women's rights groups, you know, with signs and everything marching up and down the entrance of your stadium. Why do you need that? You know, why would
9: you
10: want to?
9: Pitching, and I'm not advocating it, by the way. I don't think I could do it, but if someone does it.
10: No, there's so much talent out there, Bernie. I mean, just look for the next Cy Young or something like that, you know. I mean, it's with multiple people. You can understand if it was a long relationship or something happened, but now he's just trouble. He just doesn't have
9: And I'll just, Jim, you're a thoughtful guy, and you're honest, and I like that you don't equivocate. But remember, Aroldis Chapman had a situation in 2016, had a 30-game suspension. Marcelo Ozuna, Yuris Familia, Roberto Osuna, I mean,

0: going to a good charity. It was an eBay auction. The intent's good, but you had to pay that amount of money to get the attention of Steph Curry while you have a little nosh. Who would you pay to have lunch with, if anybody?
1: Well, if I'd have to pay to have lunch nowadays, I'd have lunch with the president. I mean, after being shot at and everything and his history, and he went to military school, and I'd have a million questions. A million questions, you know.
0: And then, what do you think the ceiling will be for the Rodgers-McCarthy reunion?
1: Oh, I think that's going to end in disaster. I was never a fan of Rodgers. He he's just so full of himself, you know, and he is 42.
0: Will they make the playoffs?
1: Only because every other team in that division got new coaches, right? If I'm not mistaken.
0: You've got Baltimore, yes, but Cincinnati and Cleveland, no.
1: No, well, I think that's just going to crash. Rodgers is for Rodgers. He's not for the team. Right? He's just for himself. So, no, I don't think that's gonna end well. And I think they ought to prepare for that. I mean, go with him, and they better have, you know, someone waiting in the wings or a program in the wings. And it's going to be difficult, like you just said, that they're trying to learn a new system, the receivers and everything like that.
0: Yeah. New terminology.
1: I think they'll work it out. And you know what? The Steelers are the Steelers, so they're going to be there. You know,
0: all right, buddy.
1: How they get there is going to be the big story.
0: Jim, enjoy the rest of your week and appreciate your candor. Mark in Laurel. Laurel, what state is Laurel in, Mark?
2: Hey, Laurel is in Maryland. I'm a frequent caller.
0: Good. I'm glad to have you back. Good to have you. And have you ever had trouble getting in? Because I'm going to extend this next week to overtime. If you haven't, we'll just move right on. But let's start with the Trevor Bauer topic.
2: Of course he needs a second chance. That's a great redemption story. Okay, it's a feel-good story. I don't think he's going to make it because he's 35, and I think his talent isn't there. Yeah, you say he can get a few people out, but I think he's past his prime. I think he's done. But it's a great story. It's a feel-good story. Major League Baseball should embrace
0: that. This is exactly why I love the Midnight Hour so much. Two people
2: yes,
0: I would
2: sir.
0: Respect, two disparate opinions, backing it with receipts. Listen, the last time I saw him pitch, his strikeout-to-walk ratio, strikeout-per-inning ratio, was pretty solid. But, again, he's got more baggage than LAX on Thanksgiving night, so it's going to be a tough one. But I love your candor. All right.
2: But you know what the selling point is? He's doing it for nothing. Okay? I love it. All right?
0: We are a country of second chances.
2: You've got to give him a chance.
0: And there were never criminal charges. So anyway, all right, let's move on. Would you pay anybody $9 million for lunch, or who would you pay for lunch?
2: Let me tell you something. I'm an old guy. There's a few pioneers. The only person I'm going to pay for is Muhammad Ali. Okay?
0: Fair. There you go.
2: That's it. And he's gone. So really, nobody.
0: That counts. Okay? That counts. That's
2: okay. That counts.
0: Yeah.
2: Okay.
0: You're damn right. It counts, right, man. I'm with you on that one. And then we'll. What do you anticipate will be the ceiling of the Rodgers-McCarthy reunion in Pittsburgh?
2: I think they can make the playoffs. The division is weak. Okay. I think it's a good marriage. Okay. I think they're both. Now that they're both in age and been through a few things and stuff like that, he had his best years under McCarthy. I think it's time to grow up. I think that's going to be fine because they're at the end of the road. So, hey, the only thing I don't like about Rodgers is every year it's the same thing. Is he going to report? Is he not?
0: Well, he's already in the OTAs now. I think this is
2: okay. Okay,
0: and he's already said this is his last year. Yeah,
2: I missed that.
0: Right.
2: But he did a good job. Yes, they can be first place because that division is weak. Okay, so
0: all right, Mark in Maryland. I remember you well now. All right, pal. Thanks for checking in. Enjoy your weekend. Armand in Huntington Beach, California. Welcome to the Bernie Fratto Show.
3: Hi, nice to talk to you, Bernie.
0: You too.
3: Let me start with Trevor Bauer. I think the only team that should take him is the Angels and have him start, since he wants to start at the bottom, maybe exterminating those rats at the stadium.
0: That's a little inside baseball there. My beloved Angel Stadium with the big A's got rat. They're rat infested.
3: Yeah, but they do really need a pitcher other than.
0: Oh, they're not the only one. They're not the only one, Armand. Take away all the baggage and tell me they couldn't use what this guy did.
3: Yeah, exactly. And then for the second question, I'm a strong believer in never meeting your heroes. I probably wouldn't pay anything, but I would definitely want to meet my enemies, which is Roger Goodell or Adam Silver, and try to help them fix the issues, one, with the NBA, with the flopping, and two, with if it's Roger Goodell, all the streaming services. That's not okay. I feel like it's really hurting the fan experience.
0: Oh, yeah. No, that's a fact. That's pretty clever. All right, finally, what do you anticipate? Rodgers, McCarthy, what's the ceiling for the Steelers this year?
3: The ceiling is the number one overall pick in the 2027 NFL draft.
0: So you think they're just going to fall flat on their face?
3: I'm a Raiders fan, and I never liked Patrick Graham because he was like the worst DC in my opinion. I think he only had one good season, and now he's the Steelers DC, and I strongly believe they're going to give up a lot of points, and I don't think Rodgers can produce the offense to win games when they're giving up a lot of points.
0: All right, Armand, enjoy the rest of your weekend. And I'm not really a McCarthy fan. I know he's a player's guy. I called him Barney Roble when he was with Dallas because of the way some of those games ended, incredibly poor clock management, and Dak Prescott not handling the ball, the referee. Okay, you get it. Jeff in Denver, welcome back into the Bernie Frauder Show. How are you?
4: Hey, Bernie. So just a quick question. Is what kind of brand new fool are you ever going to return?
0: Tonight.
4: When?
0: 2 a.m. Pacific, which we've always done.
4: Okay, I might not be up that late. I didn't know you were bringing
0: it. Oh, come on. Now, well, you'll hear it on. You can hear the podcast. You hear the podcast.
4: I know.
0: Brand new fool and what my name. Bringing it back.
4: I missed that. But anyway, the one thing I wanted to chime in on is who would I love to have lunch with? I named my dog after Nikola Jokic. I adopted him and he was like two-ish. And I named him after Joker in 23. I would love to meet that guy. I don't know if I pay anything, but I just think that he seems to be the type of dude that'd be like, oh, you want to have lunch with me? Okay.
0: So you never know. You never know. Hey, Trevor Bauer, this is the
4: country's
0: take
4: him. I would take him all day, every day, because his situation, he never got – legally in trouble. I mean, the girl signed something or whatever and said she was okay with it. And then she came back on him. So I don't blame the guy.
0: Well, the district attorney declined to file the criminal charges, which you're correct. Bauer settled the civil suit, but they claim there was no money exchanging hands. Anyway, go ahead.
4: No, I don't blame the dude at all. So I would take him, especially with the way he's, wanting to get back in the league. I would take him in a heartbeat.
0: Okay, I respect your opinion. And finally, Rodgers McCarthy reunion. Where do we go with this?
4: Rodgers is enigma, an anomaly, unicorn, whatever. You just never know. If you want to put him in a black hole, during the Monday.

0: What's up, Bernie? Sorry about that.
1: So, no problem, buddy.
0: Hey, number one, I would say heck no on Trevor Bauer. I'm a Dodgers fan, but I say heck no.
1: Okay.
0: Number two, what's number two?
1: Well, somebody paid $9 million to have lunch with Steph Curry. The money went to a charity, but who would you pay money to have lunch with that you want to meet?
0: I'm with you. I wouldn't pay money to anybody to eat lunch. You know what I'm saying? I look up to people, but I don't know about the money thing.
1: Yeah, it doesn't sit right with me. You want to give $9 million to a charity? Fine. What are you going to talk to Steph Curry about? He's so boring. Anyway, he can shoot. He shoots pretty good, though. I'll give him that. Rodgers McCarthy.
0: Okay.
1: You couldn't pay months to have lunch with McCarthy. You go broke. No, I shouldn't have said that. I take it back. I'm sorry. I'm sorry, people. Go ahead. You got the floor, big fella.
0: All right. All I got is John and Paul going to make a comeback. John and Paul. Okay. Black and yellow. Black and yellow. That's not John and Paul.
1: You talking about the Steelers?
0: Yeah, I'm talking about, you know, Lennon and McCartney. Oh, it's McCarthy.
1: McCartney. There you go. McCartney's got it going, man, at 81. The dude's still got it going. All right. Thanks a lot, Andrew. Stay safe out there. Andy, calling from the state of Washington. Welcome into the Bernie Fratto Show. Is this your first time?
2: Second or third.
1: Okay, my bad. Welcome back in.
2: That's okay, Bern. Hey, first of all, I just want to say you're the man. I wish they could get more of you on Fox.
1: Well, maybe you can be my agent.
2: Well, I'll give it a whirl.
1: There you go. Go ahead.
2: As far as Bauer goes, I think smaller market and out of the spotlight, maybe a contender, fringe contender. I could see him coming up and you know, getting some work for them later in the year.
1: I still think he could be effective. Again, I am aware of what the baggage is. And by the way, I really don't know that I knew this to the degree it's being reported. They said he was a clubhouse cancer. He's kind of got an abrasive personality with his teammates. I don't know. Maybe he can fix that. Who knows?
2: Who knows?
1: Somebody paid $9 million to have lunch with Steph Curry. Would you pay money to have lunch?
2: I'm not going to have $9 million, but you said that just to have lunch with. And I'd definitely want to have lunch with Manny Pacquiao.
1: And, that'd be cool, Manny's a cool
2: like
1: dude.
2: To talk it over and just get a feeling for what it is to be that great.
1: Yep. Finally, Aaron Rodgers and Mike McCarthy are reunited, and I have no idea if it feels so good, Peaches and Herb. You'll have to tell me. What's going to happen there?
2: I feel like if they get off to 1-3 or something, Rodgers will get prickly and probably start making off comments about McCarthy, and then we could go down that road again.
1: Yeah, I don't think everybody forgets. There was tension over the play calling, and it ended on a sour note back in 2018. All right, thanks a lot, Andy. Appreciate you checking in. 877-99 on Fox, 877-996-6369. We are off and running in the midnight hour. Our stud producer, Brandon Deutsch, will take your calls. We've got people voting to bring back Trevor Bauer. We've got people saying no. It's actually kind of split down the middle. The lunch thing, McCarthy, you know where we're going with that. So we definitely want to hear from you now. 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Would you give Trevor Bauer a second chance? He wants one. An anonymous eBay user paid $9 million to have lunch with Steph Curry. And Rodgers and McCarthy, they're reunited in Pittsburgh. What's the ceiling there? I'm Bernie Fratto. We're coming to you live from the Las Vegas Fox Sports Radio studios. 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
13: Mama, what does the chicken say? 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
32: All right, we're back in the Bernie Fratto Show. We are in the midst of another great midnight hour. Let's go back out to the phone lines. Bryce in Texas joins us. Welcome back in, Bryce. How you doing?
33: I'm doing well. How are you?
32: Doing well, thank you.
33: So I'll start with the person who I have lunch with. I like people who tell stories. Like, I like sitting by my grandfather while he tells stories. And I think one of the coolest people to have lunch with would be like Vin Scully or Terry Harry, somebody like that.
32: Yeah.
33: That has like a lot of baseball history. I think that'd be a great lunch.
32: Yeah, I fortunately I've met both of them, and I got stories about both. But I love your idea about stories. That's a great way to put it.
33: For Trevor, I would take him in a heartbeat. There's been people who have been accused of work. I mean, look at Michael Vick in the NFL. If the guy can still play, and I'm a Royals fan, like, yes, give me 20 starts from that dude.
32: Yeah, I appreciate your candor, Bryson. Think about it, bud. Look, he is – we know what happened. It's the country's second chances. He said, I'll go back to single A for zero money. If you don't think I can pitch, I'll work my way back up. I don't know. That's what precipitates this discussion. Continue on.
33: Well, yeah, and so if he's actually willing to stick to that and come in and play – and I know you keep mentioning that he was a hard teammate, but so is Zach Greinke, and everybody wanted that dude. And so I don't.
32: He's not the only clubhouse lawyer. Yes, that's an excellent point. Continue.
33: Yeah. And then as far as the Aaron Rodgers and Mike McCarthy thing, I think it's great for about 1 week, and then it's over. And as far as making it to the playoffs, I keep hearing people say that the AFC North is a weak division, but they forget that Lamar Jackson and Burrow has been hurt the last season. And Baltimore was making a huge comeback last year behind Lamar Jackson. I think that division's going to eat them alive. I think this is the first year that the Steelers go below 500 in how many years? 20 years?
32: Well, the irony is Tomlin's gone, so it would, you know, it wouldn't that be something if they were under 500? Tomlin was never under 500.
33: Yeah, I could see a 7-10 or an 8-9 season easy.
32: And Joe Burrow has already said this is the best roster he's had, maybe since the Super Bowl year. All right, good stuff, Bryce. All excellent points. Thank you so much. Chance in Alabama joins us. Hi, Chance.
34: Howdy. How you doing this late morning?
32: I don't know. Memorial Day weekend. We are the land of the free because of the brave. Continue on.
34: I have no opinion on Trevor Bauer. I'm not a baseball guy. So I won't go there. The paying someone to have lunch with, does it have to be a sports figure?
32: No, it can be anybody.
34: Then it would be my father who passed away when I was real young.
32: Oh, there you go. Yeah. Isn't that something? Co-sign. My father passed away a couple of years ago. I hear you, man.
34: That would be, I don't know what I'd pay, but almost anything I could give up, I would give up. But the Rodgers and McCarthy situation, the best case scenario for them is always the best case scenario for the Pittsburgh Steelers. Mediocrity at its best. They are the true definition of mediocrity. They either sneak into the playoffs or they're like one game out every single year. I think they're going to take a step back. I don't think they'll get in this year. I think they lucked out last year with injuries, Burrow injuries, and other things. I do not see them working well together. Rodgers, he's okay. He's not the old Rodgers. I think the Steelers are stupid for bringing Rodgers back. They know what they're going to get out of him. You play the guy, I can't remember his name. He's like a third round draft pick.
32: Mason Rudolph. Oh, you're not talking about Drew Aller.
34: Well, I don't care who they play. Just don't play him.
32: Fair. No, that's fair. Okay, so the bottom line is you think this is going to crash and burn, basically, right?
34: I think it's going to crash and burn. I mean, best-case scenario, they lose every game. But I don't think he's that bad. I think they'll win, you know, 5, 6, 7 games, and they'll be picking in the middle of the draft, which is stupid. You want to be at the bottom. Or you play one of the young guys, and he's great. It's a win-win either way. You draft 1, 2, 3, get a great quarterback, or someone you played other than Rodgers that you're not a positive of could be good. It's a win-win either way, in my opinion, with that.
32: All right, Chance. Thanks a lot. Appreciate your thoughts, and obviously you are sincere about those. You can hear it. Solomon in Los Angeles, welcome back into the Bernie Frauder Show.
0: Hey, Bernie. How's it going, man?
32: Good, buddy. How are you?
0: I'm good. Thank you, sir. Let's see. Trevor Bauer, as a Dodger fan, mixed feelings. I'll tell you why. See, when there's no criminal charges brought against a player, I'm kind of going, you know, that's the old he said, she said. When the criminal charges are brought and they stick, that's another story. That said, though, why I have mixed feelings is the guy doesn't have a good track record, and it's like, I'm going to take another chance on you again to do something stupid, even if it's not illegal. You're going to bring my team problems. I'm not sure if I want to take that gamble. You know,
32: well, that's you're going to pay a soul tax. So you just said it, and the evidence is there. So again, we're either a country of second chances or not. However, that doesn't mean if he were to come back, it would be this panacea. All right, how do you feel about paying $9 million for lunch for Steph Curry? Would you pay to have lunch with anybody?
0: First of all, I wish I had that kind of change. My God, that's just galling, you know. You know who I want to have lunch with, and I don't care. It doesn't matter the party. I want to have lunch with whoever was president at that time. And why? Hey, I may say something that changed his mind about something. I may affect him in some way, shape, or form.
32: Interesting. You know? It's not that you're starstruck. It's that you want to have a chance for your voice to be heard.
0: Thank you.
32: And all right. Love it. Than the president. And then Rodgers and McCarthy, what's their ceiling?
0: It's going to depend on who's – are they going both – if they're both adults in the room – I think they could get farther. I mean, at least 500, right? But that's they both have to be adults in the room. Okay, you can't have any games going on acting like little children. You know what I'm saying?
32: There's always that opportunity since it ended on a sour note last time. All right, excellent stuff, Solomon. Don't be a stranger, pal. Holler and James, welcome into the Bernie Frauder Show.
1: How you doing, Bernie? How's it been?
32: Good. Hollering. I call you Hollering, okay? Go ahead. You got the floor.
1: I'll start hollering. I'll wake up the whole group home. I'll wake up the whole residents. Let's get crazy. Let's get wild. Not Minnesota wild, though. They fell short. Hey, man, I got something for you. You know this browser and this other quarterback they got, Rodgers? I don't know if they should bring him back. I really don't. I'm not a big fan of Rodgers. I'm not a big fan of.
32: Well, he's already back, Holler and James. So I hear you. I take that as screw it.
1: I'm a Vikings fan. And Kyler Murray, what if he shines, man?
32: We'll see. I'm not so sure.
1: He surprises everybody. He comes out like a stud. Takes JJ McCarthy's position.
32: Woo. All right. Well, you going to take Trevor Bauer back or not?
1: Well, I wouldn't. I'd rather have Max.
32: All right. How about who would you pay to have lunch with?
1: Even of all the superstars?
32: You know, anybody. It could be anybody. Somebody we never heard. I don't care. One well, gentleman said it's deceased.
1: At church, at St. Louis Catholic Church in downtown Minneapolis at 8 South Street, 2nd Avenue. And honest to God, I met him on my mom's grave in love. And I also met Michael Jordan in a fundraising camp of summer camp 1 year.
32: All right, Holler and James. You take care out there, man. Enjoy the rest of your evening. Up next, the legend, Manuel in Gardena. And Manuel, I should say, on this Memorial Day weekend.
2: I just want to celebrate.
32: I was about to give you your props, big fella.
2: Wait till the midnight hour.
32: So on this Memorial Day weekend, I have to give you your props. Thank you for your service to our country. Hey. All right, you got the floor, Manuel. Entertain America.
2: On that note, let's definitely thank all of our brothers and sisters
32: yes.
2: who have represented for this great nation of ours to be able to have a midnight hour and express ourselves on this Saturday night. Hey, Trevor Bauer, I don't want him, but you know what? I've come to the point where he paid his penance. I think he does deserve to get back in now. And like you said, teams like the Angels, I think there's quite a few teams that could use a guy like that.
32: Oh, my God, yes. At least half the league. Look at the Detroit Tigers. The Scoobal goes down, and they're a mess. They're 6-14 the last 20 games. Continue on.
2: Yeah, it's crazy. I mean, you know, pitching is king in MLB, and he's definitely a top line guy, you know, probably two or three now. But, like I said, I wouldn't take him on the Dodgers, but I think he's done his time. As far as Aaron Rodgers, or Rodgers, as I like to call him, I'm thinking with the emergence of Burrow, I think the Bengals got that division tied up. I see Baltimore falling flat on their face, and I see Pittsburgh middling. 7, 8, 9 wins, something like that. Maybe sneaking in a wild card.
32: 9-8 may get you in the playoffs again. Yeah.
2: You know what I mean?
32: Yeah. Well, it could happen.
2: Okay. And then
32: wait, would you pay lunch to have.
2: Man, it better be like some Caligula style lunch or something, man. $9 million. Or I better be walking out of there a franchise owner. But most of the guys that I would pay that kind of coin for would be like Chick Hearn or Tommy Lasorda. Sparky yep. Anderson, but, you know, they're all gone. So I would have to go with the big TP, Phil Jackson. I would love to hear his story.
32: The Zen Master.
2: From the days of the 69 Knicks to, you know, all, what, 10 champ or 11 championships, right? Man, I mean, the guy's amazing. So that's the only guy I would pay that kind of coin for.
32: All right, man. Well, appreciate you as always, man. Mike in Las Vegas. Welcome in. Mike, how are you?
3: Yes, good morning. Interesting conversation tonight, and I'll try to fill in as best I can.
32: Okay.
3: And as far as the pitcher, well, what's his
32: Trevor
3: name
32: Bauer.
3: Again?
32: Trevor Bauer.
3: You know, in all fairness, I have daughters and I have really nieces. And with all the sexual exploitation going on in this country with the Epstein files and all that, I would say, no, I don't want this guy to get another chance.
32: Fair enough. Say no more. That's good enough for me. I have a daughter, too. It's a dicey thing. That's what we do in the Midnight Hour. There are pros and cons. Would you pay anybody big bucks to have lunch with? To satisfy a curiosity the way this gentleman did with Steph Curry?
3: I would go to one of the most interesting persons in the last decade or so. I would love to have lunch with former President Barack Obama.
32: Okay.
3: He has class and dignity.
32: Okay. And then how about Rodgers and McCarthy, the reunion in Pittsburgh?
3: I think the Pittsburgh Steelers will have an average season. I think their record will be something like 7-10. There's just too many quality teams in the AFC. And I'm glad that Rodgers is going to retire, and it's time for some new blood. But I think they'll go 7-10. They might get lucky and get a wild card, but I think it's going to be an average team because Pittsburgh.
32: You might be right because the combination, it's got a real chance to flop. It just does, and I gave the reasons for it when I set up the topic. All right, Mike, enjoy the rest of your weekend. 877-99 on Fox, 877-996-6369. Let's hear from you. Get a few more in as it's been a raucous and an interesting, thought-provoking been that hour as it is every week. I'm Bernie Frowder. We're coming to you live from the Las Vegas Fox Sports Radio studios. 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
42: 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On Instagram.
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1: 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One of the folks elected to win on Twitter, Mr. Pick'em, sent us a tweet. Said, screw Bauer, he's effed up, plus he's an arse. And by the way, he says, Rodgers is done, and so are the Steelers. Tomlin knew when to get out. Might be right. We shall see. Rodgers McCarthy was, of course, one of the topics tonight. Pittsburgh is a proud franchise. They haven't been under 500 in how many years? What, Tomlin was there? 19 years, whatever the case may be. And this is a fairly high-profile reunion. Will it work? It's a polarizing debate. McCarthy spent 13 seasons with Rodgers in Green Bay. They did win a Super Bowl. However, their original partnership, well, it didn't end so well back in 2018. It was on a very sour note. There was a lot of tension over play calling. The scheme started to stagnate. Now, all of a sudden, they were reunited 8 years later. McCarthy was, I think, unceremoniously removed in Dallas. We kind of know why. And there does appear to be mutual respect between the two, even though they had some fallout. They both claim they've matured a little bit more, and they're publicly praising one another. And I understand, and I believe this is very accurate, that Aaron Rodgers actively campaigned and influenced Pittsburgh to hire Mike McCarthy. And he wanted that reunion. And I think McCarthy claims to be very excited to work with Rodgers one more time because he has a very high football IQ in spite of some of Rodgers' other peccadilloes, which we're all very familiar with, all right? However, there's no guarantee this is going to work. Even though Rodgers spent a decade McCarthy's foundational West Coast offense, he's not the same athlete he used to be, okay? And Rodgers has been in OTAs, and we're hearing that McCarthy's offense has sort of evolved. They've got a lot more modern NFL concepts, a lot of pre-snap motion, which comes from the Kyle Shanahan coaching tree. And, you know, the good news is unlike Rodgers in his final, you know, season with the Jets, the Steelers do have, I think, a more competitive roster than people give them credit for. You've got some offensive weapons, Michael Pittman Jr., DK Metcalf. They got a stronger baseline of talent, okay? They have some limitations also. But Rodgers is 42 years old. And McCarthy has never coached this Aaron Rodgers, this athletic, I say that in quotes, Aaron Rodgers. 8 years ago, he was still fairly elite, hypermobile scrambler. I mean, he's a guy who won an MVP. Now he's 42. You can see it with your own eyes. His physical tools, his ability to extend plays outside of the pocket, they're not what they used to be. And there's been some growing pains in OTA. So the question is, what can Pittsburgh, what is their ceiling? Some people think they're going to win 3 or 4 games, and my callers, some people think, yeah, they'll get back to the playoffs. Pittsburgh has it in their DNA. It'll be interesting. I don't think anybody believes their ceiling is much beyond winning a playoff game. I think that would be their ceiling. Just my opinion, okay? McCarthy is going to have a scheme that can protect Rodgers. They do have a good offensive line. Rodgers can get the ball out quickly to his playmakers. So they do have a ceiling. Now, I don't think it'll be a disaster. It could be. I don't see that though. You know who's the singer that said, "I'm not as good as I once was, but once I'm as good as I ever was." Well, they're going to still have to prove it. The big topic we had tonight is, you know, Trevor Bauer, and as I suspected, of all the callers we had well over a dozen. I think it's pretty even. A lot of folks, even though Trevor Bauer remains unsigned by any major league team due to his combination of obvious severe public relations risks. He has a, 194 game suspension on his resume. There have been concerns about clubhouse disruption. And he's 35 now. He hadn't pitched in 5 years. But he's offered to play for zero to go to single A to prove he can, still get single A hitters out, then double A hitters out, and triple A hitters out. And he says if he advances up the ranks, which I believe he would, I do, he's got too much moxie, then he can play for the major league minimum. If they decide his on-field talent is not worth the off-field complications, then I think he goes nowhere. And that was the essence of our conversation tonight. And some people pointed out lots of people have been given second chances. And if we're reporting this honestly, the L.A. district attorney declined to file criminal charges. That doesn't mean there wasn't something that happened. I don't know. I wasn't there. I'm not going to play moot court. Furthermore, Bauer did settle a civil suit with his primary accuser. They claim no money exchanged hands. However, there were graphic details of the allegations, and those pretty much wrecked his public image, and people are not letting go of that, all right? As far as franchise owners, I think they talk amongst themselves. I'm guessing I don't know anything. And I do think they fear massive public backlash. But one other caller brought up Michael Vick. And Michael Vick paid his penance. Perhaps Trevor Bauer's paid his penance. Remember they were going to blockade the stadium in Philadelphia? Well, they didn't do that. And Michael, by the way, Michael Vick's another guy I met. I like him a lot. He's a good guy. He got caught up in a situation he certainly paid for. And then, does Trevor Bauer have a clubhouse cancer reputation? Some people allege that. He's got an abrasive personality and he's difficult, maybe, but if he was given a second chance, who knows? One of the things Bauer has done that really hasn't helped his case, he has a massive social media presence and he doesn't miss many opportunities to criticize Major League Baseball leadership. I've forgiven people second chances, man. I don't know. It's really a tough one here, all right? And then finally, a very magnanimous, anonymous bidder paid $9 million to have lunch with Steph Curry. They're going to do it June 24th in Omaha. And because Warren Buffett is matching the winning bid, he is going to join the lunch, too. That's why it's going to be in Omaha. By the way, one of the callers said, and he didn't know, I get it, why this could have gone to charity. Well, it is. The proceeds are going to be split between a foundation in San Francisco that raises money for poverty and homelessness. And Steph Curry has his own charity called Eat, Learn, and Play. It's a foundation. They support children in Oakland. So, this is kind of like a power lunch auction. So we had folks, weigh in. Who would you have for lunch? Who would you pay to have lunch with? And for me, nobody. Okay, I'm doing that. There's actually a good result here in terms of how the monies are going to ultimately end up, and I think a positive outcome for people who need support. So there you have it. Once again, the Midnight Hour callers were tremendous, and I appreciate the disparity of opinions, the diversity of opinions, and I would say this, that again, the most boring conversations are when people disagree, or people agree on everything. If two people agree on everything, and you've probably seen this at work, or maybe, then one head is primarily doing all the thinking. And the other thing I like about what the callers did is they not only made their case, but they backed it up with relevant specifics, or personal information, or things of that nature. And I got to tell you, some really interesting answers too about who they'd pay to have lunch with them. Once they said it, I said, okay. A lot going on in the NBA. We talk about it next. Keep it locked. Bernie Fratto Show, Fox Sports Radio. We are
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18: The Knicks have won 10 games in a row. New York leads the NBA's East Finals 3-0 after Saturday night's win at Cleveland, 121-108. Jalen Brunson, 30 points. The Knicks' last loss occurred a full month ago at Atlanta. In the WNBA, LA got 38 points from Kelsey Plum in a win at Las Vegas, 101-95. To the NHL playoffs, Carolina in overtime picked up a home win against Montreal, 3-2, tying up the East Final at a game apiece. Siwoo Kim leads by 2 strokes at the Byron Nelson. Scotty Scheffler is tied for second. The Indy 500 is Sunday on Fox TV. NASCAR's qualifying in Charlotte was rained out. To baseball, Tampa Bay at the Yankees rained out. Detroit at Baltimore rained out. Cincinnati split a doubleheader with the Cardinals. The Padres had just 2 hits but shut out the A's 2-0. Dodgers 11-3 winners at Milwaukee. I'm Steve DeSager.
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1: That's right, you heard the man. The Bernie Fratto Show keeps rolling right along. My name is Bernie Fratto. We're coming to you live from the Fox Sports Radio studios here in Las Vegas until you get to 3 a.m. Pacific, 6 a.m. Eastern. And as you can see, there's a lot going on in the NBA and not just on the floor. 3 words, it's that time. All right, let's bring in Mark Medina. Mark, tonight I'm going to start this way. Do you have any inside scoops, information, breaking news that you would like to share with our audience tonight?
23: Wow, it's very open-ended. I mean, this is all evolving, but LeBron James, that's always the topic number one, regardless of whether he's playing or not. My hunch is he's going to be with the Lakers. Now, I know that he talked about it on his podcast. He's going to start going on vacation. He's going to take his time, maybe as long as August. But I think when it's all said and done, both parties wind up agreeing. You know, the Lakers, they want to be deliberative with their cap space. LeBron doesn't want to just take any pay cut. But I think that they will meet in the middle for another one-year deal while upgrading the roster around him. And accepting that he'll be the third option, they'll give another swing at it. And I never thought that this would happen, but here we are.
1: Yeah, another great soliloquy from LeBron the other day that nobody asked for. He says he hasn't thought about it, right? He thinks about it 20. That's kind of a replay of 2 years ago. I got to take some time off. Blah, blah, blah, blah, blah. I don't know how you – listen, you may very well be right. I don't know how you justify this with this traveling circus, and that's a tacit admission that the Lakers don't care if they win championships anymore. He just said it. We don't have enough talent. I'm good, but everybody else sucked. So now we got to pay Austin Reeves, right? They got to pay Austin Reeves, otherwise they lose him for nothing. Do you agree with that?
23: Yeah, but the thing here that's key is that with Austin Reeves, it doesn't go against the cap. So that they have his bird rights, so that helps. So it's not like LeBron taking a pay cut helps them keep Austin Reeves. They're able to keep Austin Reeves regardless. But where it does affect things is how they, you know, manage the rest of the roster. I mean, clearly the Lakers were competitive enough to get to the playoffs, but they have nowhere near the talent to match the Thunder or the Spurs, even if Luka Doncic was healthy. So it's about, okay, what can they do to upgrade at the center position and get some more wings and all that? So that's where it comes into play. And here's where I think a meet of the minds can take place, that when you're looking at a basketball standpoint, you know, LeBron did help. You know, he did accept that third role, and he thrived. I think the reality, though, is that you can't be paying someone $52 million to be a third option. So it's about getting him to convince, getting him to buy into that role for his liking with getting enough talent around Luka and Austin so that it's worth his while. So I think at the end of the day, the family dynamic is huge. His family loves being in L.A. Obviously, he likes that he's playing with Bronny, and I'm not going to undercut that. But I think, you know, his willingness to take a pay cut, not veterans minimum, but think 25, 30 million range, I think it can happen if the Lakers upgrade the roster around him. And that doesn't mean, oh, it's Giannis Antetokounmpo or bust. I think it's just about having enough respectable depth, because as we saw in this playoffs, it really wasn't enough to match with OKC.
1: Right. I'm aware of the Austin Reeves situation, but the more you pay LeBron, you have a situation that's dire. They need wing defenders. They need rim protectors. They need at least three of them, and they're not cheap. So we'll just see what happens. He'll continue to suck the air out of the room. And we'll go along with it, I guess. Usai Ujiri wasted no time asserting his presence in Dallas. How surprised were you that he let Jason Kidd go so quick?
23: I'm surprised it happened so quickly, but I'm not surprised that it happened. Here's why. Usually when there's a new front office member, they like to have their own guy. Even though Jason Kidd signed an extension last summer, we've seen that these extensions don't mean anything in today's NBA. And also, Jason Kidd wanted to be part of the front office. So I think that, you know, that also removes a potential source of conflict of him wanting to have influence where Masai wants to have his fingerprints moving forward. The other thing that was somewhat surprising is, you know, Cooper Flagg has had a great relationship with Jason Kidd. I know talking to people around him, he really felt like Jason put him in a great position to succeed, really respected his pedigree. There's a lot of criticism that Jason Kidd got with having Cooper Flagg be a de facto point guard to begin the season when he never had that experience. But, you know, for what it's worth, people around Cooper Flagg, as well as Cooper Flagg himself, felt like this was something that was really helpful in just expanding his game. But, you know, at the end of the day, you know, he's not going to ruffle feathers because their head coach is gone. He'll buy into whoever they hire next. So not surprised, because this is usually what happens when you have a new front office member. I just thought maybe they'd open the season with that, and then if things are not going the way they hope, they would, you know, find a new voice. But Masai didn't want to waste any time in this offseason.
1: And he has a history of wanting to hire people that haven't had a previous head coaching job. Now, you're hearing, I don't think John Shire is going to be interested. He's thrown out there. I don't know how valid that is. Mike Anori, who's very respected with the Timberwolves, I bet you he gets an interview. I'm not buying the Dawn Staley thing. Are you? I don't know. Maybe you are. And then you got an assistant right on the bench, Sean Sweeney. Although, first of all, do you think it'll be any of those four or someone else in mind?
23: Yeah, I mean, I don't think it's going to be Dawn Staley. She's a very, obviously a reputable coach at South Carolina, but I don't think that she would get it. Not that she wouldn't be qualified, but I think there's a lot of other, you know, coaches that have worked in the NBA. You can't discount Frank Vogel. I mean, he is on the staff with Dallas. He obviously has connections there. But I wouldn't be surprised if this is something that Billy Donovan is in the mix for. You mentioned Mike Anori because he's a pretty respected NBA assistant coach. Maybe Jerry Stackhouse, Terry Stotts, those are two coaches that left the Golden State Warriors because they wanted to see if they could get some head coaching opportunities. You know, obviously Terry Stotts already has experience when he was coaching Portland. When you're looking at Jerry Stackhouse, he hasn't had that NBA head coaching experience, but he has had it in college, and he's gone through the NBA circuit and has a lot of credibility as a former player. So I don't think there's anyone that has an edge at this point, but I could see all those different candidates having a chance.
1: All right, moving on. Jaylen Brown continues to be in the news, and not in a good way. I've heard but not confirmed. It's possible he's on the move, and either the Hawks or the Clippers could be interested. Can you validate that?
23: Yeah, I'd be surprised if they trade him. I mean, the comments that he made on the live stream certainly didn't sit well with people in Boston. I mean, one of just, you know, not just accepting the loss with grace and throwing the Sixers under the bus and throwing shade, but, insinuating a lot of different things that this was his favorite season and you know, when the favorite season should be when you win the championship. But I don't think that they trade him because they would consider that it would cause more disruption than not, because you're not going to get the same equivalent of Jaylen Brown's caliber. And even when he can be like this from a chemistry standpoint, he's been fine as the number one guy, and he's been fine with Jason Tatum. So, you know, if Giannis Antetokounmpo becomes available, you know, I think the Celtics would certainly listen, and it's not like he would be untradeable, but I don't think it'll get to that point. So I would be surprised if he winds up getting dealt.
1: I'm also hearing Kyrie Irving could be on the move. Thoughts on that?
23: Yeah, I wouldn't be surprised there. Now, for what it's worth, Masai Ujiri, you know, downplayed that and was, you know, speaking a lot of good things about Kyrie Irving. But look, when you're coming off ACL injuries, the first season, it's a gap year. So any idea that you're going to get the Kyrie Irving that we're used to seeing of an all-star caliber player that can help a team contend for a title, I just don't think it's there. And I think it's also inevitable that this is going to be Cooper Flagg's team. So I don't think he'll get traded this offseason. I could see it being something that they trade him during the season, partly because they want to be able to show teams that Kyrie can play and they want to get some reps. I could see that his market value would be a little skeptical because of what I mentioned about ACL injuries. But I would be very surprised if he finishes the Mavericks, finishes next season in a Mavericks uniform. I think before the trade deadline, that would be one of the main trading targets for sure.
1: Last thing for me, I kind of got a kick of what Anthony Edwards did the other night with 8 minutes to go. They're down by 30. He says, I got to get these guys. I think he took some unfair heat, but you can't be comfortable with what he's implied. And that is, it seems to me like if they don't win anytime soon in the next couple of years, he might be looking for greener pastures. What was your take on that whole deal?
23: You mean when he was dapping up the Spurs and congratulating them for winning the series?
1: That, but also afterward, he justified it by saying, you know, I want one of those, and I don't want to wait too much longer. Now, I'm paraphrasing, right?
23: Yeah. I mean, look, when the Wolves draft him at number one, that was immediate suggestions, you know, from people around Anthony Edwards that, you know, he likes it in Minnesota, but it's not guaranteed he would play with the Wolves forever if, you know, they're – if they live up to their reputation as a franchise that underachieves. Now, that hasn't happened yet, but clearly I think the Wolves are one of many teams in the Western Conference that have shown, that have seen and experienced that the talent gap between them and San Antonio is very vast. And so Tim Connelly has his hands full. He has to upgrade the team very quickly, at least to make it competitive, unlike this past series. Or else you do run the risk of someone like Anthony Edwards wanting to leave. I don't think this is immediate. For what it's worth,

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0: 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I'm Bernie Friedel. 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

0: the Bernie Fratto Show, Fox Sports Radio. Coming to you live from the Fox Sports Radio studios here in Las Vegas. By the way, an earlier caller brought it up. I don't like to do it during football season, but the NBA is in a peak season right now, but we're winding down. So we will bring back 38 minutes. What kind of Brandon Fool You? What My Name? We brought it back. We vacated for a while. We brought it back, and now we'll have a chance to do it again tonight. Brand New Fool and What My Name? That's 38 minutes away. I've enjoyed these NBA playoffs, and after watching the Spurs, you heard my commentary in the opening 45 minutes about these two teams. I mean, this is Ali Frazier. This is Tyson Holyfield. This is Clubber Lang, Rocky Balboa. And what happened, you give the Spurs all the credit in the world for taking away home court advantage in a very thrilling Game 1 victory, but then the OKC Thunder repaid the favor, and in the Game 3 loss. And I think the Spurs are going to try to save face Sunday. Might they? I don't know. As I preview this game, the one thing I emphasized and brought up earlier in the show is the disparity in bench numbers has been dramatic. I mean, OKC has gotten 61 points from their bench and their reserves and approximately 121 minutes per game in the three games, compared to just 21 points and approximately 60 minutes on average per game for the Spurs. That's a disparity that I think as this series goes on, starts to rear its head more. Remember, Wemby has averaged 42 minutes a game. And he has to be on the floor 42 minutes a game. And when he's on the floor, they're plus 21 in positive negative differential. And he's minus 38 when he's on the bench. And he's only been on the bench for an average of 6 minutes a game. You've also got Dylan Harper, a key player, nursing an injury. You got De'Aaron Fox nursing an injury, which is going to force Wemby into continued big minutes. So, and if you give OKC, I mean, they are the defending champs, right? Their defense forced Victor Wembanyama outside the paint in games 2 and 3. He attempted 25 shots and 2 3-pointers in game 1, but 31 shots and 12 triples over his last 2. So he's been way outside. The Spurs need to adjust to get him more paint touches. How do you do that, though? How do you do that? Part of San Antonio's adjustment has to be more bench minutes. Maybe Keldon Johnson. I don't know. I think the Spurs are in trouble. Now, from a betting standpoint, they're minus 1.5. They are the home team. They did win 75% of their games this year. Okay. A.J. Mitchell, he's day-to-day. He's an important guard. Jalen Williams, the Jalen spelled J-A-L-E-N. Williams, he's day-to-day with a hammy, and you know how those hammies are. It's one thing to be going 95% in practice and think you got it, but then you enter a game at game speed and you have to engage in a first step explosion or a burst, and all of a sudden that hammy's talking to you again. So those are things to watch as we head into Sunday. I'm understanding that De'Aaron Fox and Dylan Harper have avoided the injury report for Sunday's game, but you're not going to tell me both of them aren't entering this game hobbled. They both have lower body injuries. And again, you heard me, the Thunder will be without A.J. Mitchell and potentially Jalen Williams, J-A-L-E-N Williams. And those are perhaps the two most important ball handlers who support Shai Gilgeous. Now, the reason this game is so interesting Sunday is because if the Spurs fall behind 3-1 to the defending champs, I see no way they come back and win 3 straight. It's not a zero, I just don't see it. In the history of the National Basketball Association, only 15 teams have come back from a 3-1 deficit in the NBA playoffs, including LeBron's Cleveland Cavaliers back in 2016, but they were helped by Draymond Green, who was suspended for a game for kicking people in the nether region. A 2-2 series looks completely different than a 3-1 series, and it would actually increase the Spurs' odds of making the NBA Finals, okay? Having said that, you now relegate it to a three-game series, and the Spurs would have to win one more game in Oklahoma City. They're going to need all hands on deck to do this, okay? Again, this is what you got to watch for Sunday. Bench scoring, and more bench scoring. The Thunder's bench outscored the Spurs bench by 53 points in game three. It was less than that the first two games, but regardless, the Spurs bench has been outscored dramatically. The Spurs bench has been ineffective. Keldon Johnson has struggled to score. Luke Kornet is constantly attacked at the rim. No one has really stepped in to provide that next man up spark when the Spurs starters, particularly Wemby, has to sit, even though Wemby only sits for six. The Spurs bench and depth has been exposed against OKC quite a bit. San Antonio simply does not have the bench to outscore the Thunder backups, and I said it at the top of the show. The three takeaways, when Wemby's not on the floor, they're getting torched. When Wemby's not on the floor, he does not have the supporting cast, maybe yet, to compete for a championship, at least if they run into the OKC Thunder. I don't think they'd beat the Knicks either. So watch bench scoring on Sunday. The second thing is, so far, the Spurs strategy for guarding Shai Gilgeous-Alexander is to, you know, provide denials, to get the ball out of his hands, make somebody else beat him. That backfired in game three. SGA made the Spurs pay. He kept swinging the ball to open shooters for threes. The Thunder made 17 threes in game three. They shot 46% from behind the arc. And why? Most of those were not contested very heavily. So perhaps the adjustment for game four is making SGA beat the Spurs with one-on-one scoring. I don't know. San Antonio's got a very smart coach, but I don't think they've got the depth. And I think it's going to rear its head again on Sunday. We shall see. You know you're going to get max effort out of San Antonio. You know you're going to get max effort out of Wemby. By the way, San Antonio, the Spurs have been by far their best at this postseason when they get out and transition and push the ball ahead after a miss. You haven't seen that in the series. San Antonio has not played fast. Their offense slowed down quite a bit against the Thunder. And they're not forcing Oklahoma City to turn the ball over. And they're getting bogged down in a half-court game. And that half-court game better suits the OKC Thunder. Even if they aren't able to get steals or get easy buckets in transition, the Spurs have to play with pace. They have to speed up the game to give themselves a better chance. That means getting the ball quickly down the floor in transition, running your lanes after misses and makes. You've got to attack the rim before the Thunder gets set. Could I be wrong? Sure, and no, I don't have a bet on the game. I expect OKC to steal another gritty game on Sunday, later today. All righty. Our fast-growing feature as, geez, don't look now. I mean, teams are in OTAs. And oh, by the way, June is a week away. When you get to June, the real countdown starts because the July teams are in camp, and you know how much we love fantasy football. It's time for Brandon's Fantasy Files.
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2: We got one goal, let's win.
3: What is up, everybody? It is Fantasy Files. We are back after last week. Chris Plank was in for Bernie. We didn't do it. And you know, we have to prepare for the fantasy season because it sneaks up on you, and everybody's practicing very soon. We've already seen some crazy quotes. Before I get into what I wanted to talk about today, which is Breakout Players Part 1 edition, Clint Kubiak had some interesting words about Ashton Jeanty. So let me preface this by saying at the Combine in February, Clint Kubiak was asked about how he's going to utilize his backfield, including Ashton Jeanty. Is it going to be similar to Seattle, he was asked. He said, yes, it's going to be dual running backs, and we're going to use Ashton a bunch. He's a great player, but we're going to use multiple running backs. Fast forward a month or two later, they take Mike Washington, big, powerful back out of Arkansas, and they take him pretty high with some good capital, round three. Mike Washington is going to be a dual running back with Ashton Jeanty. Okay, then you get the quote from his presser. Ashton Jeanty is going to be used like Christian McCaffrey this season. Oh, really? Is that why you took a running back in round three? So just be careful of all the stuff you hear in these press conferences about utilization, about all this stuff, because we don't really know till everyone puts the pads on, it's time to go. You know, everyone puts the helmets on, the pads on. Oh, it's time to play football. We won't know till then, but I can almost guarantee you that Ashton Jeanty will not get more than 65% of the snaps, just based on Clint Kubiak's philosophy. I just wanted to start there. So that's why I'm not taking Ashton Jeanty in the first round. I don't think anybody else should, but we'll get into that as the season goes on. Today, I wanted to talk about part one of breakout fantasy superstars. These are guys that are going to win you leagues, whether it's Dynasty, whether it's Redraft. I have to start with the guy who got a lucrative contract to start free agency, Alec Pierce. Average draft position, of course, ADPs are going to change by the time we get to even July, but August is where you're going to really look at him. 79 is his ADP right now. Alec Pierce. My goodness, this guy had 1,000 yards on minimal catches last year. Now he's the true wide receiver one. There's no Michael Pittman Jr. Sure, they have Josh Downs. He's not Alec Pierce. They paid him to be a wide receiver one. He's going to be a wide receiver one. Remember, people think that he's not this super athletic guy. He had a sub 4.45 40. I mean, this is a fast guy. This is a vertical threat. He's big. He's 6'3". He's going to be a superstar. I see a top 15 fantasy finish. The next guy I want to go to is Parker Washington for the Jaguars. Now, Parker Washington kind of broke out last year, but his average draft position right now is 97. And maybe I'll manipulate that with fantasy files a little bit here. And all of a sudden, you'll see his ADP, if people are drafting now, 95 tomorrow. Maybe we'll get that motion, that momentum by the season where we could dictate that. But right now, Parker Washington, ADP of 97. I mean, this guy has been quoted by Hall of Fame receivers as, quote, the best route runner in football, the most underrated player in football. And arguably, with Brian Thomas's down year last season, their wide receiver one. And I know that, you know, they traded for Jacoby Myers. They have guys that they utilize. Travis Hunter is going to be used more like a corner this season, even though the coach has denied it. It's obvious that's going to happen, which means Parker Washington is going to probably be their wide receiver one. I'm not saying it's going to be a clear top 15 or 20 finish. Maybe none of those guys finish as a wide receiver 20, 15, whatever. Brian Thomas may inevitably have a bounce back year. What I am saying is Parker Washington in the 9th, 10th round is an absolute steal. Absolute steal. You put him at your flex every week, and you could sleep like a baby on Saturday night. Even if they got that Germany game, that Melbourne game the next day. Obviously, those are two separate teams, but just say an international game. 6 a.m., you're not going to be up in time. Cool. I'm going to set my lineup the night before. Hopefully, he doesn't get an injury, and you can sleep like a baby. That's how good he's going to be. And the final guy I'll talk about today is Ricky Pearsall. ADP in the hundreds. Ricky Pearsall was torching defenses for the 49ers this past year. Showed an obvious rapport with Brock Purdy in the first few games. Then he strained his PCL. And I don't know if people realize this. CMC strained his PCL a few seasons ago. Never looked the same. And obviously then missed the rest of the season. Ricky Pearsall played through it after he was out a few weeks. Didn't look like himself. And he is also seen as this elite route runner. A guy that's honestly, on a make-or-break year, he could not get the option picked up if he doesn't perform this season. So I think he's going to be the perfect complement to Mike Evans and have a big year, top 25 finish. Those are three guys that you can look at right now, and next week we'll be doing part two. Bernie, back to you. You can find me at BSD Takes on X. You can find me at Brandon S. Deutsch on TikTok, Brandon S. Deutsch on Instagram as well. Back to you, Bernie.
0: Brandon, hang there. I want to do a little lightning round because you really caught my attention with Ashton Jeanty, and I'll draw a parallel. I was in Michigan covering the Lions for the majority of Barry Sanders' career, and, of course, he was a top two, top three fantasy pick every year. But he got to a point in the last 3 years, he wasn't getting the ball on the goal line, and that was disaster for fantasy owners, including me. 1 year, and you brought up a good point. It's all about touches. So let's talk about Ashton Jeanty. They claim he's going to get 300 touches this year, but you bring up a great point. Why do you bring in a stud fullback Genty says he wants to stay on the field as much as possible. And they claim they have, the Raiders claim they have improved their offensive line. But would it surprise you if Genty didn't get those 300 touches this year?
3: Would it surprise me? Absolutely not. I mean, it would surprise me if he does get 300 touches this year. That's how much I like Mike Washington. That's how much I know Clint Kubiak and how he calls. I mean, he used to be with the Niners.
0: Yeah, that's right.
3: And his brother's now the offensive coordinator of the 49ers, and they all have learned under Kyle Shanahan. So I know how he coaches. And Kyle is kind of the opposite. Like, if he has a stud running back, he's going to give him 20 touches a game, 25 touches a game, like Christian McCaffrey. So I had like 500 touches last year. But Clint has always been a dual running back type of guy to open up play action, different types of looks, different types of running backs, which is why they drafted Mike Washington.
0: It's a bit of a buyer beware with Ashton Genty. That's no knock on him. We're talking fantasy football here. A couple other guys I want to run by you that I think could have breakout seasons. Emeka Egbuka at Tampa Bay. Mike Evans is gone. So he steps right into a high volume, you know, probably our wide receiver one role with Baker Mayfield. What are your thoughts about him having a breakout season?
3: It's certainly possible. It does concern me when Evans was hurt, Igbuka's production decreased drastically, and he had drop issues toward the end of the season. I mean, he had an electric start, and I think that was because of he was playing off of Mike Evans. I think Chris Godwin needs a very good year for Igbuka to turn into what we think he's going to be.
0: Now, I think Colston Loveland already had a pretty good year last year. He didn't touch the ball a hell of a lot, but I'm hearing he's poised for an upside. Thoughts on Colston Loveland?
3: Yeah, you're looking at the next Trey McBride. Colston Loveland's getting picked in round three right now. I think he's going to inevitably finish as a top three tight end. I think he's going to have an 1,000-yard, 10-touchdown season for the Bears.
0: And finally, Omarion Hampton, okay?
3: Oh, yeah.
0: I think he's, you know, Mike McDaniel comes in. He's very clever with his run schemes. And Omarion Hampton was hurt a lot last year, only played 9 games, but I hear... you know, obviously he's a dual threat back, and Mike McDaniel's very creative with dual threat backs. Your thoughts on Omarion Hampton?
3: Yeah, I came out with a video about my fantasy football draft, and I had Omarion Hampton right outside the first round. I think he's that good. I would consider him any pick after 10, even though his ADP is in the 20s right now. This is a guy that, I mean, it's not going to be, his ADP is going to be like 14 by the time we get there. We know what Harbaugh offenses do. They run the football. They don't have anybody else to run the football. He was electric once they gave him touches last year. I expect him to have a better year than Ashton Genty. Bernie, you heard it here first.
0: You know, one last thing. I'm going to break my rule, ask one more question. I have a sneaking suspicion Jackson Dart could really surprise people this season.
3: Yeah. I mean, I think it's because of the rushing upside, right? Like, he runs at a very high clip. He averaged, I believe, top 10 in fantasy points per game at the quarterback position when he was healthy. He had that great game against the Eagles defense. And by the way, I think it's going to be contingent upon Malik Nabers' health. Well, there was some shady reports about Malik Nabers' shoulder, you know, leg. Is he back? Now he's a shoulder issue. That he was dealing with and had some weird surgery. It's weird. If he's healthy, I mean, obviously they have enough. I think Malachi Fields could be a good option for him as well. I think Isaiah Likely is going to be a clear breakout candidate because we know Harbaugh, how he implemented him in Baltimore. So I think Dart's poised for a big year. I agree with you.
0: This may seem counterintuitive, but I'm not real high on Kyler Murray with the Vikings.
3: Yeah, it's a tough one. I mean, it's just...
0: He's too improvisational. When you look at what an elite offensive mind Kevin O'Connell is, I believe that. He was there when they won the Super Bowl with the Rams in 2021. Murray is a freelancer to me, and I think with all due respect to Kyler Murray, the allegations of him not exactly putting in a lot of work learning the offense have been validated by more than one person. I don't mean to cast aspersions. I'm just repeating what I've heard from reliable sources. Now he goes to a team with real offensive potential, but he's got to work within the framework of Kevin McConnell's offense. Can he do that?
3: I don't think so. I think he can be fine for them to win 10 to 11 games, but I don't think he's going to be some superstar, especially in fantasy. Remember, he's never been able to read a defense. He can't go through his second and third progressions. He's just one of the best athletes on planet Earth, which is a fact. I mean, probably the best Texas high school football player of all time, but
0: that may be true.
3: Baseball player, you know, obviously picked in the first round. Like, athleticism-wise, I mean, he's a freak of nature. But Anthony Richardson's a freak of nature and can't play quarterback.
0: Hey, I love the guy coming out of college, and I thought Arizona made the right decision drafting him as high as they did. But facts is facts. And what we have not seen is a progression into the potential and the ceiling we thought he had. And frankly, it's gone the other way. And now you got Jacoby Brissett.
3: he looked better than Kyler in Arizona.
0: Jacoby Brissett's a good quarterback.
3: He's way better than Kyler Murray.
0: He's more efficient. All right, Brandon, great stuff, buddy. Great research. And again, this topic, I think, is going to just continue to get more and more legs. Could Giannis be a Laker? Well, there's an offer. I'll tell you what I think coming up. I'm Bernie Fratto. We're coming to you live from the Las Vegas Fox Sports Radio studios. Keep it locked. It's the Bernie Fratto Show on Fox Sports Radio.
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0: All right, back at the Bernie Fratto Show, Fox Sports Radio. We are 11 minutes away from the midnight hour, followed by What My Name. I got to give credit where credit's due. Shams Charania reported this week on the Rich Eisen Show that the Lakers are actually pursuing Giannis Antetokounmpo. And I understand that Giannis is disgruntled, and the Lakers, I guess, are, his words, not mine, are going to empty the vault, basically, for whatever left they have for Giannis, which, and give Charania credit, he said the Lakers can offer the number 25 pick in this year's NBA draft, as well as two unprotected future first-round picks in 2031 and 2033. The Lakers would also, this is according to Shams, reportedly offer an additional pick swaps, and as well as, again, the cap flexibility to absorb Giannis's contract. He signed for $58 million next season and holds a $62 million player option for 27-28, okay? Two reasons it doesn't appear this is going to happen. The assumption is that any potential trade the Bucks would get for Giannis, they would probably be able to do much better than what the Lakers can offer here. The other thing, too, is the Lakers, who believe they are poised to compete for many years to come, they're going to have Luka Doncic and Austin Reeves, who are both 27 years old. Those unprotected first-rounders might not exactly be anywhere close to what would be a coveted lottery pick. One of the other things working against the Lakers is that, you know, Giannis, who does have some leverage where he ends up, since he can test free agency as soon as ever, you know, as soon as after next season, 26-27. And I think based on comments that Giannis has leaked out about a month ago, the Miami Heat may have their eyebrows raised because Giannis might, you know, be more interested to go there. He went on some podcast called Gogi's Garage. I'm not familiar with it. And was asked specifically whether he preferred Miami or Los Angeles as a vacation destination. And not only did Giannis not hesitate, he threw some shade at Los Angeles. What he said was, Miami is what I like. L.A. is superficial. I don't like L.A. Oh, boy. That's a rough one. Now, honestly, if I'm the Lakers, I don't think this is that big a deal. If you put Giannis and Luka and Austin on the floor, they all got to have the ball. The Lakers need wing defenders and rim protectors. And with all due respect to Giannis, who has won a championship, he's 1-10 in his last 10 playoff games. And I got to tell you, 2-3 years ago, I would have thought it'd been heresy to think you'd trade a guy like Giannis, the Greek freak. Okay? But the Lakers are making this push, from what I understand. I can't take credit for this reportage. It's coming from Shams. And I think they're looking into acquiring him. But as it stands right now, the Heat are viewed as a more stronger possibility and a team likely to pursue Giannis, assuming the Bucks accept the fact that they have to trade him. And we talked about this last year with Mark a lot, assuming that Giannis would be gone. He's gone. He's gone. I had some guy, Buck Cheddar, tweet at me because you guys don't know what you're talking about. Giannis ain't going anywhere. He didn't go anywhere last year. And it was always looming. There was always this Damocles hanging over his head. And it appears at this point now, based on reportage, that it's not when, but if, it's when, not if Antetokounmpo, try that again in English, Antetokounmpo would be traded at this point. I guess his relationship with the Bucks appears strained beyond repair. So this would be fun to watch in terms of the NBA off the court news, which will pick up steam here coming up. All right, you know what you love, you can't live without it. Up next, brand new Fool and What My Name. Keep it locked. It's the Bernie Fratto Show on Fox Sports Radio.
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14: Hannah and I, since we've been together, we have done so much. 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
15: The New York Knicks are up 3-0 in the NBA's East Finals after winning at Cleveland Saturday night, 121-108. Jalen Brunson with 30 points. The Knicks have won 10 straight. Their last loss was a month ago. In the WNBA, the LA Sparks got 38 points from Kelsey Plum in a win at Las Vegas, 101-95. To the NHL, Carolina tied up the East Final at a game apiece with an overtime win against Montreal, 3-2. Siwoo Kim leads by 2 strokes at the Byron Nelson. To baseball, Houston sent the Cubs to a 7th straight loss, 3-0. Philadelphia ended Cleveland's 7-game winning streak, 3-0. Washington held the Braves to 1 hit in a 2-0 victory on the road. The Dodgers were down 3-0 in the first, but won 11-3 at Milwaukee. L.A. still a half game ahead of the Padres, who won 2-0 over the A's, despite just 2 hits. Late night wins for the Angels in Arizona. I'm Steve DeSager.
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5: 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We're taking you on a journey not often heard in the world of audio. So buckle up. The Bernie Fratto Show is now. 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
0: That's right, you heard the man. Bernie Fratto Show keeps rolling right along. My name is Bernie Fratto. We're coming to you live from the Fox Sports Radio studios here in Las Vegas. Take you up to 3 a.m. Pacific, 6 a.m. Eastern. And you know what? It's that time. You know it. You love it. You can't live without it. Time to bring it back. We shift and move on the Bernie Fratto Show. We don't stay static. And see, because the beauty of it is we have a group here that we know that you can observe a lot by watching. And across this great land of ours and around the world, well, people engage in things. They engage in behaviors that are often, not very smart, sometimes nefarious. Sometimes you can run afoul of the law. And there are even situations where these behaviors might land someone in jail. But any way you slice it, any way you describe it, any way you analyze it or characterize it, these behaviors, these activities that people engage in, they always leave us scratching our heads and asking us, what kind of brand new fool are you?
19: What kind of fool? What kind of fool?
5: So, what kind of brand new fool are you?
19: What kind of fool?
0: Well, this one is, I don't know how to characterize this one, because this knucklehead was certainly a brand new fool, but it may not be the worst nefarious individual you've ever heard. So let me try to set this up the best I can. First, we take you to Lancashire, England, and we introduce you to the nice couple, Mr. and Mrs. Holby, who were on holiday, as they call it, in England. They were, I believe, visiting Poland. And when they returned back to their home after being gone for about a week, they opened the front door and they knew something was amiss. Because by their own admission, these two fine folks weren't exactly great housekeepers. They were the type of folks who, you know, their newspapers might be strewn among the floor, and the house wasn't too tidy all the time, and they knew specifically that when they left for their vacation that the house wasn't tidy. So when they walked in the front door, they saw that their newspapers had been cleaned up, and even the newspapers that would have accumulated on the doormat because they weren't home to collect when the newspaper delivered were gone. Then they noticed laundry had been done, and Some dishes had been cleaned, and there's even some new groceries in the refrigerator. Like, what in the hell happened? And then Mrs. Dyson noted someone might have even done some cooking, and she made the statement, Well, someone burned a saucepan. But I guess that could happen to anybody. Here's where it gets weird. They went into their bedroom and found a fine gentleman by the name of, let's see, what was his name? Lucas. I'm not going to give his last name. Lucas was sleeping in their bed.
20: Say what?
0: Like, she said it was like Goldilocks and the Three Bears, but he was more like a baby bear. Because when they woke him up, she said they were not threatened by their uninvited guest. He said, Mrs. Dyson said, I was more surprised. I wasn't frightened, but surprised. But I had to take control of the situation. So he called the police, and Chinowski cooperated and stayed there and even fell back asleep when the officers came to arrest him. By the way, the window cleaner admitted that he told the couple he'd seen Mr. Lucas in their house and presumed he was a guest, an invited guest, perhaps even their grandson. Well, Mrs. Dyson told the police she did feel sympathetic towards Lucas because he was so neat and treated their house with respect, but he did officially break in. So at the end of the day, Mr. Lucas, 28 years old, of Lancashire, England, was given a 2-year conditional discharge in order to pay approximately £200 at the Burnley Crown Court after admitting some burglary. I don't know how to describe this one. This may be the weirdest one we ever had. And no matter how nice this gentleman was, Mr. Lucas of Lancashire, England, what kind of brand new fool are you? All right, Brandon, take it away, buddy. Brandon Deutsch.
21: Yes, all righty. So we're going to head to a place that we head to a lot and that I head to almost exclusively because there's so many great fools in this state, and it is the state of Florida.
0: There you go.
21: Some could say brand new fools. Sorry for the dad joke. Teens drive lawnmower through Target and use leaf blower and Culver's for social media stunts. Two 18-year-olds are facing criminal charges after a pair of social media stunts caused property damage and endangered people, according to the police department. I won't say their last name, but Janik and Luke, we won't say their last name, were arrested for disorderly conduct following an incident Saturday in which Janik drove a lawnmower through the Target store on Southwest College Road. So there's a college where this place is. Damaging a door. Well, that'd be weird if there wasn't a college where that place was, and it was called College Road. And Luke recorded the stunt on camera. The night before, Janik entered the Culver's restaurant on the same College Road and used a leaf blower inside the building. Janik faces charges of criminal mischief and disorderly conduct for the Culver's incident, as well as a separate disorderly conduct charge for the Target incident. Luke was charged as a principal with disorderly conduct in connection with the Target stunt. Authorities say the incidents were not harmless pranks. The actions endangered people, caused property damage, and resulted in criminal charges for both teens. So I gotta say, I'm a big social media guy. I know that it's sometimes tough to make content, but my goodness, what is wrong with the youngsters these days, Bernie? Luke and Janik, what kind of brand new fools are you?
0: Now, is Culver's the burger place, the famous burger place that they have? Is that what that
21: I
0: is?
21: I believe so. I've never been to one because
0: I
21: don't think.
0: Butter burgers.
21: Are they? Is there one in Vegas?
0: No.
21: They're only exclusively
0: in the Midwest,
21: okay.
0: Like Wisconsin, Michigan, Indiana. You know those areas. I didn't know there was one in Florida, but it doesn't surprise me. I've had a Culver's butter burger as recent as last summer. And so I was assuming that's what that was, or maybe it's some other. Yeah, that's a little. Imagine you're just in there having a little nosh, and these knuckleheads come in and turn the place upside down. Yeah.
21: It says there's one, by the way, Bernie, in Bullhead City, Arizona.
0: Now, that's doesn't surprise me. That's, of course, 250 miles away from us, I think.
21: Yeah.
0: About 250. We just got, for what it's worth, not that people care, we just got Whataburger here in Vegas. And, of course, we got the legendary In-N-Out, which I'm sure, Brandon, you've had partaken in that in your day.
21: Yes.
0: But regardless, whatever restaurant they're in, can you imagine? Because, you know what? Those leaf blowers are loud, dude.
21: Not just that, driving a lawnmower through this Target? Like, what the heck? What are these guys doing?
0: Was there alcohol involved?
21: No. I mean, well, they're underaged, so hopefully
0: that,
21: not.
0: That hasn't stopped a lot of people.
21: Well, it didn't stop them from using a leaf blower and a lawn mower. So
0: hopefully no animals were hurt in this. Adventure.
21: Hopefully no people were hurt either.
0: Yeah, that's true. All right, that'll conclude another rousing edition. Again, we hadn't done this segment in a while. It caught on big 3 years ago, and I let things run their course, and then, you know, we have other things to get to, then we'll come back to it. And so good job. And that allows us now to segue into our second favorite subject that we affectionately refer to as What My Name. All right, we're going to be all around the map this time because we got a little bit of everything kind of sort of going on. As an NFL starting quarterback, a current NFL starting quarterback, I have won more games than any other starter in the last two seasons. Anybody else? Mark Ramsey, What My Name, and here's a clue. I was on a new team this last year.
1: Was it Darnold?
0: It is, in fact, Sam Darnold. Yes. 14-3 back-to-back seasons. 14-3 with the Vikings, and they moved on from him. And obviously the Seahawks picked him up. And you know what happened there.
1: I bet those other teams are like crying over because we had him, but now we let him go.
0: You know, you got to think that. You know.
21: Now they got Kyler Murray.
0: And I guess, you know, guys, they were so enamored with J.J. McCarthy, and they had a – I thought for sure they would franchise tag him Sam Darnold one more year. I'm guessing because of what happened in the game against the Rams and then in the playoff game that they just – but, yeah, to your point, Mark, there's no question – teams, they got in retrospect, they're kicking themselves.
1: A lot of teams lose patience quickly over little things. There's no giving anything time. You just got to get rid of it and go on to the next thing.
0: That is so true. In this day and age of microwaves and instant everything, and they're paying these guys, it's gone out the window. And like you said, Brandon, now they got Kyler Murray. But this kid won 28 games. You don't do that by everybody I know that's ever been around Sam Darnold only says great things about him. Right? And, you know, he started out with the Jets, and nobody does that. Nobody does well there since Joe Namath. I guess Mark Sanchez got him to a couple of AFC Championship games. But, you know, then he had to bounce around and went to Carolina. Then he kind of resurrected himself in San Francisco. And then went to the Vikings, and so, he's your winner. All right. In the history of the NBA, I'm the only teenager to score 50 points in an NBA game. Brandon, What My Name, and I will give you a clue that this name did come up in my segment with Mark Medina about an hour ago.
21: Yeah, this happened this season, so I know who it is. Because I believe that besides Victor Wembanyama, this is the second guy I would choose to build my team around because of the rookie contracts. It's Cooper Flagg.
0: It is Cooper Flagg, of course. I think that was a layup for you. See what I did there? A layup.
21: It did happen pretty recently.
0: Yeah. All righty. Onward and upward. As a NFL longtime starting quarterback, I have thrown more pick sixes than anybody in NFL history. Mark Ramsey, What My Name, and here's a clue. I just got a raise. Got an extension on my contract.

0: Absolutely not.
1: Okay, interesting.
0: I'm a diehard 49ers fan. My dad is from the Bay Area. So.
1: Beautiful. Okay, Mark Ramsey, are you a Rams fan?
2: Yes, I bought tickets for a couple of seasons.
1: Okay, so you have a right to be mad. I'm going to tell you why. Do you guys remember that Monday night game in Atlanta where Stafford threw three picks in the first quarter? One was a pick six and dug a hole 21-0. And then he tried to dig out of it and got, you know, Rob Parker calls him Stat Padford. And for good, fair enough, okay, but I'm done on that road. That's all fair. They win that game in Atlanta, then the Rams have the NFC Championship game at home against Seattle. And most people I talk to and believe that the Rams would have won that game at home against Seattle, but they had to go on the road and they lost.
0: Should have won that game on the road if it wasn't for that punt returner.
1: That too, but you know, and the year before in Philadelphia, he took him down, but he couldn't close it in the red zone. So look, I got nothing against Stafford. He's a gamer. He's tough. He plays hurt. But son of a gun, man, I saw so many goofy things he did in Detroit, and then he would try to make up for with big-time passes at the end of the game, but too little too late. We got fatigue, okay? And I think Jared Goff got a raw deal. But that's my humble opinion. I'm paid to have opinions, and I got them. Okay, all over the map. I am the all-time leading scorer in the NBA play-in tournament. Mark Ramsey, what my name? I'll tell you, here's a couple of clues. I played my college ball at Oklahoma, and my team got eliminated by, I'm pretty sure they got eliminated by the Knicks this season. What my name?
2: Eliminated by the Knicks. I can't think of anybody's name.
1: That's all right. I am the all-time leading scorer in NBA play-in tournament. I'll give you those same two clues, Brandon. I got eliminated by the Knicks last month, and I played my college ball at Oklahoma. What my name?
0: But did he actually get eliminated by the Knicks?
1: I might have screwed that up, guys, and I have to take my medicine. They got eliminated. Who did they get eliminated?
0: No, they did, but he was traded, right? Are we talking about Trae Young?
1: We're talking about Trae Young. Shame on me. Bad job by me. You got the answer right.
0: I'm shocked he's played in that many play-in games, honestly, because they had that one year where he went to the Eastern Conference Finals. But you are right. The Hawks did lose to the Knicks, and he was on this Hawks team for half the season.
1: Yeah, my bad. My bad. His team, yeah. Bottom line is this. He is the all-time leading scorer in the play-in tournament, which I think has really caught on. I know there was skepticism, and LeBron thought it was a dumb idea and all that. Whoever do that should be fired. Dude, I think it's been great.
2: And the floors are just horrible to watch on TV.
1: That's true. That's true.
0: I've been to one of those games.
1: But it's
0: games.
1: Got people talking about it, though.
0: There's intensity. I've been to a Laker game where it was a play-in game, and there was a lot of intensity at that game.
1: There's absolute intensity. And the players, I did a commentary on it after the first year. I did an about face. The response from the players, the media, coaches, front office, all positive. They said it helped us get into the season quicker and, you know, prepare us for big games later in the year. So I think it's been a success.
0: Well, Bernie, also the Knicks could be the first team to win the play-in tournament and the NBA championship, right?
1: That's right, baby, even though it's only the third year in existence, I was thinking that exact same thing. All right. Here's a blast from the past. That's a clue. This guy has been retired for a very long time, for obvious reasons. I made the first three-pointer in NBA playoff history. I sank the first three-pointer in NBA playoff history. Mark Ramsey, what my name? And I was a famous player for the Philadelphia 76ers.
2: Oh, well, the 76ers, I'm going to go with Moses Malone.
1: My nickname was Doctor.
2: Oh, Dr. J. Okay.
1: Dr. J. The judges will allow it.
2: Julius Irving.
1: You knew that. Just had a little fun there, right? Making you sweat a little bit. No, exactly who we were looking for.
0: Dr. J is my mom's favorite player.
1: You talk about an elegant guy. I saw him courtside in 1983. Sixers eliminated the Lakers in four. Oh, man. You talk about the grace that guy played basketball with. He was way ahead of his time. And a very interesting interview, too. Still is. All right. Next up. I'm the winningest

0: effective head coach in the National Football League. Brandon Deutsch, what my name?
1: Wow.
0: You're going to get it. If I give any kind of clue, it's going to give it away. The winningest active coach in the National Football League.
1: I believe because he has the most Super Bowls of these active coaches, I don't know this one, but it has to be Andy Reid, no?
0: It absolutely is Andy Reid. All those years he was with Philadelphia and now Kansas City. You know, it's amazing. You look at coaches who turn over, think of who the longest tenured coaches are now. They're not there. Think about it.
1: Believe it or not, John Harbaugh has it, I believe, second most wins. He only has one Super Bowl.
0: Yeah, Harbaugh's been around a long time, but not quite as long as Andy Reid.
1: No.
0: Yeah, because Andy Reid.
1: Peyton, too.
0: Yeah. Okay, last one. Since I was just in Japan, we'll end on this one. Should be an easy one for you guys. I am the only Japanese-born Major League Baseball player in the Hall of Fame. Mark Ramsey, what my name?
2: I think I'm saying it wrong. It's not Suzuki, so that's not
0: it. It is Suzuki. Ichiro Suzuki. Yep. If you add up all his hits in Japan and in Major League Baseball, he's got even more than Pete Rose. And you talk about a guy that was a freak as a ball player.
2: I wanted to say Godzilla from the Yankees, but that's a joke.
0: Well, they did have a player nicknamed Godzilla. Remember, it wasn't Hideki Matsui?
2: Yes.
0: Wasn't his nickname God? I met him once. He's a real nice guy. Yep. By the way, that will conclude another rousing edition of What My Name. Thanks to all the participants. If you miss any of tonight's show, you'll want to catch the podcast. Just search Fox Sports Radio wherever you get your podcasts. Right after we get off the show, tonight's podcast will be posted. 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Coming up, Jordan versus LeBron. Are you sick of hearing it? All I heard all year is, you know, LeBron's 41. Look what he's doing. Well, I'm going to give you Jordan's last year at age 40 and his numbers compared to LeBron's just for informational purposes, and you can make up your own mind. I'm Bernie Fratto, coming to you live from the Las Vegas Fox Sports Radio studios. Keep it locked. 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
1: All right, we're back on the Bernie Fratto Show, Fox Sports Radio. Since there are only 18 days until the World Cup, unreal. Think of it as 104 Super Bowls in 48 days. I'm not joking. Before we get to that, though, Jordan versus LeBron. So much was made of LeBron. He's 41. Look, LeBron's legacy is secure. He's just not secure about his own legacy. He's won three championships with, you know, he's won championships with three different teams. I mean, come on. But I'd still take Jordan any day, all day, twice on Sunday. If I had a game and my life depended on it, I needed to win, it's going to be Jordan. So somebody put this out recently, comparing Jordan's final season at age 40 and LeBron's season at 41. It might surprise you. Jordan scored 1,640 points at his 40th, when he turned 40 and he played his final season at 40. LeBron scored 1,256 this year. Jordan had 71 offensive rebounds that season. LeBron had 43 offensive rebounds this season. Jordan had 426 defensive rebounds that season. LeBron, 321. Jordan had 123 steals. LeBron, 72. 39 blocks, 35 for LeBron. And Jordan turned it over less, too. Now, the only difference was LeBron had more assists. The stats don't lie. So, look, I was there for Kareem when he won back-to-back championships at 40 and 41. They tried to three-peat at 42. Byron Scott was hurt, and they lost to the Pistons, a very hungry team who I really sort of compare this Knick team to, that bad boy Pistons team. So, not to disavow, LeBron's accomplishments are pretty good at 41, but it's been done before. And I could go through the litany, and I went through the litany of multiple players who were around at that age a while back, and the LeBron backers just don't want to hear it, but that's okay. All right, we are 18 days away from World Cup soccer, and as someone who actually covered World Cup soccer in 1994 at the Pontiac Silverdome in Michigan, the first game I covered was USA and Switzerland, and it's really like no sporting event you've ever seen. And we started this feature with Chris in 2022, heading into World Cup that was in 2023. Remember, it started the day after Thanksgiving when USA played England, but there's always news, okay? You watch all the people covering World Cup now, but we've been on this, we're ahead of the curve. It's time for Chris Perfett's World of Soccer.
26: The greatest goals.
2: I'll just say the most insane goal I have ever seen.
26: The thrilling finishes.
2: Goal!
26: The international drama.
3: El Chicharito. Ahí la tiene Torrado.
26: It's all here in this report from the world of soccer.
4: This has been an incredible week in the world of soccer, and I honestly don't know where to begin. I'm going to try to go in a little bit of chronological order, and hopefully we'll have time for everything we need to hit on. Now, obviously, we've had champions crowned across Europe in domestic leagues. There's been a Spygate that happened that kicked Southampton out of the English Football League Championship final. Yes, Spygate is back, was over there. But, I mean, what happened was Arsenal became champions for the first time in 22 years. The club is finally back, and we've kind of watched with bated breath over all these years because Arsenal kept getting close. They were almost there last year and then just fell on their heads. And it is a big moment for Arsenal. Bukayo Saka was elated. He is a fantastic star. We're going to see a lot of him come the World Cup for England. But it's a fantastic win for Arsenal. The only thing is that this kind of comes, it's not even from their own action. It came from Manchester City drawing even with Bournemouth middle of the week, but it sent reverberations down and Arsenal is partying. Now, Now, in the aftermath of that Manchester City match, we also learned that City longtime manager Pep Guardiola is going to be retiring after Sunday. Manchester City's match against Aston Villa is going to be the last time Guardiola is going to be there. And, like, look, I've got to get back to Arsenal in a second, but Guardiola's a legend and basically helped take City from being a nothing burger to the City it is today. 20 titles in his 10-season run there. Six of those were Premier League titles, and he brought City its only UEFA Champions League title in history. He didn't really specify why he's stepping down, where he's going, or anything like that. It is quite sudden. I could theorize on a few things. City, of course, is still being investigated and scrutinized for how it has handled, skirted a lot of financial rules over these years. I don't know if he knows something we don't, or if he's just looking for the next stop, or quite honestly, you know, sometimes clubs just like to change managers sometimes. And maybe he smells that with a few titles out of the way, could be trouble. Now, I mean, I say that, and yet City won both the FA Cup and the League Cup this year. Now, I did say we'd get back to Arsenal, and indeed, coming up next week, by the time we talk on the next World Cup, we will see the UEFA Champions League final, Saturday, May 30th, 12 p.m. Eastern Time, noon, Paris Saint-Germain and Arsenal. Arsenal, of course, I don't need to tell you about this, but they're going for a double. They've won the Premier League, and now they could win the Champions League on top of it. That would be a hell of a return to form for Arsenal. They have never won the UEFA Champions League. It would be their first title, and it would be a note for the ages. But so, too, would it be for Paris Saint-Germain, who's looking to become the first club to go back-to-back on titles since Real Madrid. And we have to remember, Paris Saint-Germain just won their first... That was their first Champions League title. They had been trying for so long, and they finally let go of their great core they had of Mbappe and Messi and Neymar, and suddenly this new, younger group won them their first title, and they're back to defend it. It's going to be awesome, and it's going to be just absolute scenes. I can't wait. Now, we've got to turn our attention to the World Cup. There's been a lot going on. The Democratic Republic of Congo might have trouble getting into the country due to the Ebola outbreak. U.S. officials telling them to isolate for 21 days, but they're going to keep pushing on as normal. The big thing, though, is thanks to investigation by The Guardian, we've actually gotten a leak and a look at, and it's been verified, the roster for Team USA. And there are some very interesting inclusions and some exclusions. First off, I didn't know if he would actually make the full roster. He hasn't really played 90 minutes anywhere in clubs for a while, but Gio Reyna will be on the roster for Team USA. This is great because he's a fantastic young player. We've talked at length in the past about the baggage he kind of brings with him, about what happened with him and his father, and obviously Berhalter, the former manager for the United States, but he's someone that just really can't, you really can't leave off the roster. Alejandro Zendejas is a very notable inclusion. He plays for Club America as a forward. He's 28 years old, and quite honestly, I really like this inclusion. However, there are a couple guys who did not make the roster that I'm really scratching my head on. First, the biggest surprise is probably leaving home midfielder Tanner Tessman. I know there were reports at Lyon that he was shut down because he was recovering from muscle injury, but by all reports, he was supposed to be ready for the World Cup, so I have no clue if it's a matter of injury that is going to leave the 24-year-old midfielder off, but that's talent that the U.S. is going to miss. They're also going to really miss the talent of another midfielder, Diego Luna. I've seen some speculation that it's Zendejas, that his inclusion kind of kicked Luna off the roster, but I think when it comes to midfield depth, I would like someone as young as Diego Luna. He's only 22 years old. He's an attacking midfielder. He's had experience playing in these international games. It feels like a very odd exclusion. Some of the other notable inclusions, you will see, of course, the goalkeepers that the U.S. have been running out for a lot of these international friendlies between Matt Friis and Matt Turner. We'll have to see which one of those kind of wins that starting gig, but they might rotate. Obviously, Christian Pulisic, Tim Way, Tim Ream, Tyler Adams, Falarin Balogun, who I've got nothing but nice things to say about. It's just those two exclusions of Luna and Tesman that really I've got questions about. But we're almost full steam ahead now. It's the World Cup. Obviously, we've got the roster in front of us and everything else. So should be excited. We'll start to dive really deep into that once the Champions League wraps up next Saturday, we're on to the World Cup. See you soon.
1: June 11th, Mexico versus South Africa at the Estadio Azteca in Mexico City. Group stage is June 11th through June 27th. You've got 12 groups of 4 teams, 48 teams. It's never been this big. That'll lead us all the way to the finals at MetLife Stadium on July 19th. And, there'll be 78 matches in the United States, 13 in Mexico, 13 in Canada. Man, oh, man, oh, man, oh, man. Now, the group that the U.S. is in is with Paraguay, Australia, and Turkey. We'll see how they do. You always, hope springs eternally. I don't know if you've seen that commercial on TV. Do you believe in miracles? Some of these guys are in the bar saying, U.S. has no chance. And they look over and it's Mike Ruzioni, the 1980 hockey team. Pretty cool commercial. It would be so cool if the U.S. could make a run. But, man, we've been left at the altar so many times. It's hard to picture. But, hey, they can prove me wrong, but they got to do it. All right, coming up, we wrap up the show. And, yes, I'd say there was a tragedy in NASCAR. And so we have to, the motorsports world is mourning the death of a guy who was a legend, even though he was only 41 years old. We'll do our best to remember him coming up. I'm Bernie Fratto. We're coming to you live from the Las Vegas Fox Sports Radio studios. Keep it locked. 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

0: up on the Bernie Fratto Show. Coming to you since 11 p.m. Pacific time on Saturday night. It is now Sunday. A couple of great games. Sunday, the Golden Knights host the Colorado Avalanche. And, of course, Game 4, San Antonio Spurs will try to even series at 2-2 and hold serve at home. They got the work cut out for them. I want to thank my producers, Mark and Brandon. Very packed show tonight. A couple of things I wasn't even able to get to, which I will be able to next week. I don't know if you ever heard of the enhanced games in Las Vegas. Oh, man. What a concept. There'll be meat on the bone to talk about it next week, the enhanced games. The motorsports world is collectively mourning the death of Kyle Busch, who died very suddenly Thursday at age 41 due to complications from severe pneumonia that progressed. Be nice if I could talk tonight. Into sepsis. And this hits home for me because back in 2014, I wasn't feeling good. I kept going to work, didn't do anything. And I go in for a routine visit, and they do a chest x-ray, and they said I had pneumonia in 3 or 4 quadrants. No wonder I had no energy. They not only admitted me to the hospital, they put me in intensive care. I was one day from sepsis. Two people I played ball with, my good buddy Bobby Palmer, passed away of the same thing. These guys were studs. But the grace of God, I fought it off. and so when I heard this, it hits a little different. It hits a little different. This guy is a 2-time Cup Series champion, and it's my understanding he was in some sort of simulator the other day. I mean, up until just a few days ago, he was scheduled to compete at Charlotte Motor Speedway later today. And his nickname was Rowdy. It sent shockwaves because he had a profound effect, I think, on the world of sports and sports racing and the fabric of stock car racing, okay? I cannot say I'm the world's biggest purveyor of knowledge in race car, in NASCAR racing or anything of the like. But I know enough to know that Kyle Busch was a generational talent and one of the most fiercely competitive drivers. And he had a 22-year career. Even though he's only 41, he had a 22-year career. He unquestionably would have been in sports racing's Hall of Fame. He holds the record for the most total wins across NASCAR's top 3 national series. He had over 234 victories. He dominated Cup Series. Kyle Busch captured 63 Cup Series wins, which ranks 9th of all time, and it's safe to say he'd have raced for many more years, and claimed 2 Cup Series championships in 2015 and 2019. He also holds all-time record wins in both the NASCAR O'Reilly Auto Parts Series, so 102 wins there, and the NASCAR Craftsman Truck Series with 69 wins. He also set the record for the most consecutive seasons with a cup at 19 years. Consistency is what makes people great. Here's what's interesting, though. I guess I didn't know this as well as I should have, but he became this villain early in his career. He became sort of this anti-hero because it's my understanding, he's not one of the people, I've never met him. It's my understanding he had a very brash personality, had a very polarizing personality that split crowds into people who would cheer for him or people who would boo for him. But ultimately, he had the respect of everybody, including competitors, including fans, okay? And when he adopted that role, I'm told he really sunk into the role and really leaned into the role and accepted the role. And, you've heard me say it 1,000 times, the opposite of love is not hate, it's indifference, because they're emotional reactions, and someone has to care to hate, someone has to care to love. It's very similar. Indifference, you don't want people to not give a damn. People love this guy. And in the wake of his passing, and not everybody agreed with him, but they respected him. So there's all sorts of tributes, and I given my best shot at one. Okay, his team, which was Richard Childress Racing, has now suspended the use of his number 8 Chevrolet. The team they're going to keep the number in reserve. He has an 11-year-old son. This is the sad part. He leaves behind a family, okay? He is a 11-year-old son, Kyle Busch, his name Brexton. And his goal is to carry on his father's legacy in NASCAR. And I'm guessing, this is a guess, that the number will be saved for him. Right now, the team has temporarily switched the number 8 to number 33. In honor of Kyle Busch, an IndyCar driver by the name of Romain Grosjean stylized his number 18 car with Kyle Busch's signature font for the Indianapolis 500, which is Monday, as sort of a cross-sport tribute. And then Charlotte Motor Speedway, apparently they're going to light up its scoring pylon with Busch's number 8 standing alone at the P1 spot, because they're going to honor him as a guy who's going to be remembered as someone who gave everything on every single lap. Again, the sad part, he survived by his wife. He has 2 children. And again, here's a guy widely remembered as a generational talent, one of the most fiercely competitive drivers to ever sit behind the wheel of any stock car. It's not something that he just took up last Tuesday. He'd been doing this 22 years in NASCAR's top division. And when you add up all his accolades, which I just went over, the 234 victories, the 63 Cup Series wins right on down the line, there's no question that he indelibly left his mark, not just as a personality, but as someone who was highly successful on the circuit for decades. Again, Kyle Busch passed Thursday, age of 41, due to complications from severe pneumonia that progressed into sepsis. And sepsis is when you're essentially overtaken. So much poison is in your body just can't fight it. It's almost too late. Your body's like drowning in poison. And amazingly, this was just a couple days before he was scheduled to compete at Charlotte Motor Speedway. Again, there's no such thing as a timely death. They're all untimely. And it was unexpected. And his nickname, Rowdy, well, they say that in endearing terms, it sent shockwaves through the entire sports community. God bless Kyle Busch. It's going to do it for the Bernie Fratto Show. See you next week. Keep it locked. Up next, the great Andy Furman, Fox Sports Radio. We are
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3: 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The Odd Couple with Rob Parker and Kelvin Washington. 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
26: The Knicks have won 10 games in a row. New York leads the NBA's East Finals 3-0 after Saturday night's win at Cleveland, 121-108. Jalen Brunson, 30 points. The Knicks' last loss occurred a full month ago at Atlanta. In the WNBA, LA got 38 points from Kelsey Plum in a win at Las Vegas, 101-95. To the NHL playoffs, Carolina in overtime picked up a home win against Montreal, 3-2, tying up the East Final at a game apiece. Siwoo Kim leads by 2 strokes at the Byron Nelson. Scotty Scheffler is tied for second. The Indy 500 is Sunday on Fox TV. NASCAR's qualifying in Charlotte was rained out. To baseball, Tampa Bay at the Yankees rained out. Detroit at Baltimore rained out. Cincinnati split a doubleheader with the Cardinals. The Padres had just 2 hits but shut out the A's 2-0. Dodgers 11-3 winners at Milwaukee. I'm Steve DeSager.
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29: Oh, and away we go. Is he calling out his teammates? Well, that's coming right up. Good morning, everybody, on a great weekend, a great Memorial Day weekend. This is Fox Sports Sunday on Fox Sports Radio. He's Bucky Brooks. I'm Andy Furman. And by the way, we're broadcasting live from the Fox Sports Radio studios. And, of course, if you want to get a hold of Bucky, We got the Ask Bucky at the end of this hour. You know, get us right now at 877-99 on Fox or at Bucky Brooks. But without further ado, here's my partner, my friend, the one and only Mr. Bucky Brooks. Mr. Football, hello, Bucky. Have a happy, happy, happy Memorial Day weekend to you and yours.
0: Yeah, what's going on, Andy?
29: Everything is great. Everything is wonderful. And, you know, it's even better if you're a New York Knickerbocker fan, because I can't believe it. They're going to go back to the finals. They really are. And you know, I watched that game last night, and I'm sure you did as well. I don't understand how this team could be so balanced. I mean, they really are. I'm going to give Mike Brown a little bit of credit there as far as the coach, but you know, Brunson puts in 30. The five starters scored in double figures. They had six guys in double figures. They shot 56% from the floor. However, I will believe this, that Cleveland was very sloppy. There's no doubt in my mind. They were sloppy, sloppy passing, and they didn't have much of an inside game. But this Knick team really is playing like a team, and I enjoyed watching them play last night.
0: Yeah, I would say the foundation for the Knicks' success was put in place under Tom Thibodeau. This team really grew to be a 50-game winner under Tom. They were a defensive-centric team. Mike Brown coming over this year, and I'll say this, I thought it was controversial last year when they let Tom Thibodeau go. People talked about the heavy minutes and the rotations or short bench. But you look at the numbers, they ran the same kind of rotations this year. But what Mike Brown has been able to do has been to diversify the offense, to get them to play together and share the ball. It's not just a Jalen Brunson show, even though he did a good job of sharing the ball previously, but they've really bought into the fabric of the team, and they have had a lot of success as a result of sharing the load. So kudos to them. They've been phenomenal throughout the postseason. We'll see if they can keep it up as they advance to the next round.
29: Yeah, I'm glad you mentioned that, because Tibbs was my guy. I really liked him. I thought he got a raw deal, and I thought there's a lot of pressure on Mike Brown to at least get to the finals. Maybe not win it all, but at least get to the finals. It looks like they will. But the problem last year, the controversy surrounding the Knicks, was Josh Hart, because he led the league averaging almost 38 minutes a game last year. This year, he's starting about, 30, 31 minutes a game. So it's not that much of a difference. So I don't understand why all of a sudden last year Tibbs gets the axe, and now this year it's very similar. I don't get it. I don't understand it. But, you know, that's just the life of being involved in sports. You don't understand a lot of things that happen as far as coaching is concerned.
0: Yeah, I mean, there's some of that. And I'm going to say this. I was not a supporter of the move last year, because I thought, and I still think, Tibbs did a really good job with this team considering what they were, and how he got them to kind of buy into the whole fabric of the team and that stuff. But look, you can't deny the results. Like, they have looked really good. They've done a really good job of giving their opponents problems. They've dominated the games they were supposed to dominate. You used to see the Knicks kind of flub some games where they were supposed to win. They're not doing that. And so it's a combination of the foundation that was set by Tom Thibodeau and just the icing on the cake that Mike Brown has provided. It is very similar to what Mike Brown watched and witnessed in Golden State when he saw Steve Kerr pick up the torch from Mark Jackson, where Mark Jackson kind of established Golden State, got them to be at a competitive level, and then Steve Kerr took them over the top. We are seeing maybe a similar story play out in New York with Mike Brown taking the torch from Tom Thibodeau and carrying his team over the finish line.
29: Yeah, well said right there. You know, I will say this. I think that Oklahoma City and San Antonio probably might be better than the New York Knicks. And I know Oklahoma City's a lot deeper, a lot more depth. The advantage the Knicks may have, they take care of Cleveland tomorrow night and end that series 4-0. That San Antonio-Oklahoma City series may go 6-7 games, so the Knicks have a lot of time to rest. I think that could be the advantage, because I think those two teams in the West are going to beat each other up pretty good.
0: Yeah, I would say this. Like, looking at it without a dog in the fight, I would say that the teams from the West are probably more balanced and built differently than the Knicks. But in a 7-game series, you just don't know. I will say, like, Oklahoma City, the defending champs, they have a ton of depth, and they wear you down with their depth. They pick you up 94 feet. They challenge everything, and they've kind of become the villain of the tournament. People are tired of seeing the success. I get a sense and a feel that people kind of view them like Duke in basketball. Like, you just the fatigue, even though they've only won one, you feel like there's a little fatigue in terms of this team and winning and that stuff. And then on the other side, Wimby is a problem when you're dealing with the San Antonio Spurs. He is just a problem. We just haven't seen a freak of nature like that. 7'5" with guard-like handles and movement skills. He's a rim protector on the defensive end, but a bucket on the offensive end. And then they got a bunch of other guys that can pitch in and find different ways to get it done. Both of those teams are teams that you're going to have to deal with and contend with for the next decade. But the Knicks, in a scenario where they could face them in the finals, there's not a hotter team in the league than the Knicks, so you can't put it past them to find a way to get it done.
29: Yeah, and you know what? You make a great point, because that's one of the major problems I thought Cleveland had. They don't really have a rim protector. I mean, Carl Anthony Towns was going, but he was shooting from the outside a lot too, but I just don't think the Cleveland Cavaliers have an inside game. I mean, the Knicks looked really good last night going in and going out, so I think they were more balanced, and I think the Knicks are a better team. They played better as a team, and I think Cleveland played very sloppy. They really did. By the way, I got to mention we're broadcasting live from the Fox Sports Radio studios, and I'll run this by you. Last night, sports-wise, it was pouring rain outside. I'm watching TV. Three things are on television last night that I was going back and forth. They had the NBA game, which the Knicks, and I watched that back and forth. The WNBA game, Vegas was on last night. And locally, they had the Cincinnati Reds on, okay? And I guess, Cincinnati, I would think that Reds TV may be the bigger ratings boost. I mean, that's just the way they are. It's a local game. People in the Cincinnati area, they're watching that. Here's what I'm thinking about, watching two playoff games going on. Done the WNBA, but the NBA game, okay? Think about the playoffs. Go back in time when baseball had like 154 games. They played 154 games, and then they had winners in each division, National League, American League, and they played for the World Series with no playoffs, and that was it. It was great. I mean, and then I'm thinking like, yeah, it's great. More games, and play more and more and more. You know, I watched that Detroit-Cleveland series, and Detroit, I thought, was a better team, and Cleveland beat them, and they were down. I mean, and you're an athlete. You played the game. What is it like to beat up a team during the regular season, you're better than them, and then you have to play them in a playoff, and you lose, and the season's over? I mean, I get it. It's more money. There's more games. But I think there's something wrong. I really do. And I never said this before because I just enjoy watching games. I mean, to play 154 games and you find out your cream rises to the top. Who's the better team? And the two teams from each division, American League, National League, play World Series, bada bing, bada bang, it's all over. In the NBA, you're playing, and then you got to go for playoffs again. And it doesn't make any sense, except for ownership, they make money. What's your take on that as an athlete? Say, wait a minute, we're a better team. Why do we have to go through this exercise again to show that we're the better team to advance? I just don't get it now. I really don't.
0: Well, I mean, I think you have to earn your way to be a champ, and you can't be afraid of it. The regular season is the regular season. The postseason is the postseason. There's different games, different pressures, different things when you see a team over and over and over again. And if you're a champion, if you're worthy of being a champion, then you don't run from the competition. You are willing to go and face this challenger again and again and again to prove your superiority. If you have issues with it, then your team is never going to be a champion. I think that's what the playoffs give us an opportunity. People talk about your legacy. Legends are made in the postseason. Well, if you are what we think you are and can be, then you should be able to take your game up a notch in the postseason. Those teams that can't, then it just wasn't meant for them. But I love, and I've always loved, the playoffs. I've loved how people respond to the pressure, because the pressure is different. It's real. You got to be able to control and manage your emotions, because the ebbs and flows of the game are much different than a regular season. And it's because of the finality of everything. When it's win or go home, you feel that sense of desperation and urgency. You feel it watching it, particularly there if you're live, but also through the TV screen when you're watching it. So I love those things, because if you can endure all of those things, man, then we should walk across the court, the field, the ice, shake your hand and say you're a worthy competitor.
29: Well, I do enjoy the playoffs because I see these players playing at a different level. They play harder. You know, there's no one sitting out. There's no one dogging it. They're playing hard, and I love that. But again, to me, and look, I never played the game, but I just don't think it makes a lot of sense to play all those games, to play 82 games during the regular season and say, look, we're here, we finished first, we're the best team in our division. Then you got to start all over again to prove it again. I just, It doesn't make any sense. And if you lose, it's like demoralizing. It really is. I'm sure the Detroit Pistons right now are demoralized. They had a great team during the regular season, and now they're sitting home watching it like you and me.
0: Yeah, I mean, well, that's part of it. You got to play your best when your best is required. I mean, that's just what it is. You have to be able to do those things. And if you can't, that is on you. That is on your squad. You have to be able to step up. Otherwise, what's the point of having the playoffs? We just played a regular season and award the championship at the end of the regular season. I mean, that's fine. That's a way to do it, but that's not the way, the hard way. You want to see people go through the gauntlet because you want to see the champion tested. You want to see the resilience, the mettle, the grit, the determination. We want to see all those things. And if we don't have a postseason tournament, we don't really get a chance to see how they're tested, what they're like when they're in the fire.
29: Well, you know what? I kind of liken it to the NCAA basketball tournament. It's a tournament, it's a playoff, whatever it may be, but it's one and done. Maybe it would be a lot better if it was one and done. They'd make a bracket and just let them play one and done, which is somewhat exciting to me, one and done, and instead of, like, again, 4 out of 7. Now, back in the day in the NBA, the first round was 3 out of 5, which I think might be a little better. I just think that it's too long. Maybe I'm crazy, and I do love sports, and I love watching it, but, you know, the 7-game series early on is just a little too much, I think. I think it's too much of a toll on these athletes and the risk factor of getting hurt. We saw that last year with the Indiana Pacers.
0: Yeah, I don't know about that. I mean, I remember back in the day when it was best out of 3, best out of 5, best out of 7. That's fine, but what you do is you open yourself up to more upsets, potentially, because the series is short. All it takes is your team to drop one. In a best out of 3, man, you drop one. The next game is elimination. You want to talk about the pressure ratcheting up. It does ratchet up. And you would have to be okay with knowing that, hey, at the end of this playoff bracket, we may not see the best team hoist the trophy. But it'll be done. It'll be quick and efficient. All the players will be healthy. But you may not see the test that you want to see when it comes down to it.
29: I knew you'd have the answer. That's why I asked you. It's always ask Bucky. That's what I do. I always ask Bucky. By the way, I saw this just the other day. I got to share this with you, all right? The NBA players say the Boston Celtics have the most obnoxious fan base, right? It was an anonymous poll conducted by The Athletic. NBA players voted on which arena has the most obnoxious fans, and the Celtics fans who packed the TD Garden every night dominated with nearly a third of the total vote.

0: in the and look in the country. You think about the Bruins had won, the Red Sox were winning, the Celtics had won, and then the Patriots were in the middle of their dominant era. So there was a lot of winning and a lot of mass holes coming out and letting people know that they were winning. And so you had to be okay in that environment. Anytime you have a rabid fan base, a fan base that comes out and supports their team, win or loss, it's a tough environment. When I played in Kansas City Chiefs, we knew at our place, Arrowhead Stadium, it was raucous. It was going to be loud. It was a huge advantage. Derek Thomas would take advantage of the noise and sack the quarterback repeatedly. But the same thing was true in Oakland. When you played in a black hole, there's different. There is chaotic. It's frenetic. If your team doesn't have poise, you have a tough time winning in those environments. So I would say that, look, there are a lot of tough environments around the National Football League and people are talking about in the NBA. But a few places that certainly stand out.
1: You know, when they say obnoxious, I mean, you know, it's just the boos and the harassment. But, you know, when I think of obnoxious, I think of Lincoln Kennedy. You know Lincoln. I mean, I used to work with him here at Fox when he was playing. I think he was playing in L.A. at the time. They were playing in Denver, and some guy hit him with a snowball, and he ran into the stands. I mean, that's more than obnoxious. That's just ridiculous, right? I mean, obnoxious, the cussing and the yelling and the screaming, that's one thing. But, you know, getting physical and getting violent, that's taking it to another level.
0: It is. Yeah, it's a different era now because fans feel more empowered than ever to say and do anything and everything because the protections have changed. You have access to be able to get to your favorite player or villain easily via Twitter, IG, any social media norm or medium, you're able to get directly in contact with them and say whatever you want to say. That is spilled over into people having the courage to say those things in person. Now, the one thing that keeps them from doing that is we've seen more athletes than ever go back at fans. Now, that's not something we condone, but we've seen that. We've seen guys get heated and go back at them, either physically or they'll send security up there to escort them out. So it's a change in dynamic, but it's different. And you got to be able to perform in all of those different circumstances and environments.
1: You know, speaking of the NBA, LeBron James has something to say. You know, obviously they were bounced out by Oklahoma City in that first round. In the second round, they beat Houston in the first round. And he came back and he said this week that we fought, we played to the maximum of our team's ability. But ultimately, If we're being completely honest, we were out-talented. This is something I think a coach should say, not LeBron. It certainly has every right to say that. But if I'm a teammate, to me, it seems to me that he's ragging on his teammates, saying like, hey, you guys ain't that good. You know, it's a shame I got to play with you guys because I'm better. I'm better than you. And like, you can't play at a better level. That's why we lost. I mean, again, he has the cachet to do that. He's been there, done that. He's one of the best, maybe the greatest ever. I'm not going down that road, but he has every right to say that. But I think that's something a coach should say, not a teammate. And I just don't think, I mean, if I'm playing with this guy, it's like, really? I mean, you gotta like, I'm as upset as you are that we lost, but you don't have to pin it on me.
0: Well, I mean, look, I think we in the media, we in the space, we always say that we want honesty. We want people to say things when they give cliched or canned answers. That's not exciting for us on the media side, nor as fans. We want to know what he honestly thinks. And I agree with his thought. They weren't talented enough to be OKC. Right. They weren't the best team in the Western Conference. Like, that doesn't mean that they couldn't win. There's always a path to victory. Bill Parcells used to say that. And there is always a path to winning. But there are times when you line up on the floor and you look across the floor and you say, hey, the other team is better than us talent-wise. What are the things that we can do to level the playing field? But that's a very honest assessment. I think if you ask his teammates, they also would say that they weren't the most talented team, but they didn't get the game on their terms to level the playing field, to give them the best opportunity to win. That's why they didn't win. The talent is the talent, but I don't think from an execution standpoint, they were able to get the game the way that they wanted it to be able to pull off an upset, because it was an upset. The first round beating Houston was an upset. So I have no issue with him being honest because it's anybody who watched the series knew that it wasn't a fair fight.
1: No doubt. And Luka.

0: wasn't there, it would have made a difference, I think, if Luka was there, but we'll see. But again, sometimes it came across to me the wrong way. Not that I care what he does, but I'm sure that created some backlash as far as social media with LeBron, because there's some haters out there anyway with LeBron. All right, we'll continue with that and so much more. Anybody else got a comment? If you think I'm off base, let me know at 877-99 on Fox, 877-996-6369, at Andy Furman FSR, or at Bucky Brooks. And obviously, we're here till 9 o'clock on the East Coast. 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But there is no brotherhood here. I'll tell you all about that next.
1: A time to remember.
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10: 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The Odd Couple with Rob Parker and Kelvin Washington. 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
18: May 15, 9 a.m. Two women quietly waiting at the doctor's office. Woman 1 says, "Cold day, huh?" Woman 2, "What's that?" Woman 1, "Kinda cold today." Woman 2, "Yeah, wasn't expecting that." Woman 1, "What is it, 47 degrees? Woman 2, "No, more like 45. Woman 1, yeah, makes sense. At least it's not raining. Woman 2, "That would be sad." Woman 1, "So sad." Woman 2, "The weather." 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
0: All right, you'll never guess who's back. We'll get to that in just about a minute. Good morning, everybody. This is Fox Sports Sunday on Fox Sports Radio. It's Bucky Brooks. I'm Andy Furman, and we're live from the Fox Sports Radio studios. 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But I want to talk about the coaching so-called fraternity, all right? Brotherhood, I don't think so. Fraternity, bah, humbug, I don't believe it. That's what college football is, and here's the proof. I got the proof right here, Bucky Brooks, I really do. The NCAA right now, they're opening up an investigation on the Ole Miss football program, and Clemson coach Dabo Sweeney accused the Rebels coach Pete Golding of tampering with the linebacker Luke Farrelly, all right? And this is going back for a while right now, but it's going back and forth, and obviously Sweeney called the Rebels' pursuit of Farrelly a straightforward case of tampering. And I'll tell you this, before we get involved in how deep this case, who cares? It's been going on for years. Who cares? Maybe Sweeney's just jealous. Maybe he's all PO'd. I don't know. But forget about it. This has happened then, it happens now, and it'll happen again. Right? I mean, what's the big to-do on this one? I don't get it.
25: I mean, look, it's only big to-do because Clemson brought it to their attention. But this is what's happening. throughout college sports. You have the haves and the have-nots, and the haves are plucking the talented players from the have-nots. If a player is developed at a certain level, the top schools that have money are going to take them. Now, you don't see Clemson as a have-not, but it's open season on players now. And if Clemson, who has been slow to kind of adapt and adjust to the NIL era under Dabo Swinney, if Clemson is not willing or unable to pay the market prices for certain players, well, then other teams are going to kind of swoop in. And Ole Miss has been very aggressive. Ole Miss built a playoff team by really being very aggressive with NIL and transfer portal and those things. And Dabo Swinney got upset about it. Got upset about the linebacker being on campus, then suddenly he leaves. That's just a part of the business, and that's just the way it goes. And so he's trying to bring attention to the NCAA to see if they can kind of figure it out and make some changes. But I don't know what they really can do. Try and put some regulations, but people are going to cheat. I mean, that's just what it is.
0: They've been cheating from the Stone Age. They've been cheating. But here's the question I have. I think it's even more important. I mean, Dabo Swinney has really turned his back on NIL. Is it because the Clemson doesn't have the money? I don't think that's the reason. I know he's still recruiting high school kids. He wants to maybe develop players. It doesn't work that way anymore. You know, you want older players. You want players that could give you immediate success. And that's the way it is. You can't get a kid out of high school because he probably won't stay there for 4 years anyway. So he got to move with the times or get out. I mean, and you're not going to win the way you're doing it, Dabo. It's old fashioned.
25: I mean, I think you can win that way, but you have to be very committed, and you have to have a lot of patience to do it the way that he wants to do it, which is do it with homegrown players where you basically recruit and develop those guys. I think there's value to having a system like that because of the consistency and the continuity of growing up in your scheme. I think it's really hard to take in a bunch of new players, fold them in, and consistently churn out winners each and every year. And in today's climate, where people never want your team to drop off, that's a real hard hustle to rebuild your team every year. We'll see how it plays out. Dabo and Clemson has been a little more aggressive in the portal. But yeah, like, I mean, you have two distinct team building philosophies. Ole Miss has done it in a transient nature with a lot of portal kids and those things, whereas Clemson is a little slow cook when it comes to developing their own players, recruiting their own players, and waiting for those guys to become really good players.
0: Help me out with this one, because Sweeney is alleging that Golding, the coach of Ole Miss, has sent a text to Ferrelli during a class, an 8 o'clock in the morning class, and asked for the amount of his buyout at Clemson. And then Golding sent Ferrelli a photo of a $1 million contract offer, according to Sweeney. Number one, how does Sweeney know about this? And number two, how does a guy like Golding, how does he get the text phone number of this player? I mean, maybe that's not that difficult, but I don't understand how this happens. I really don't.
25: Well, if they're recruiting him before, they already had the number. Like, if they were recruiting him before he committed to go to Clemson, they had the number. What they didn't do is they didn't back off. They kept recruiting him. They kept staying in contact. They kept being persistent. And the kid eventually showed the stuff to Dabo. So that's the only way Dabo would know about it. The kid came clean. He said, hey, man, this guy keeps calling me. He keeps sending me this. He probably went back into Dabo's office and said, hey, I need you to sweeten the offer that you guys made me or that we agreed to because I have another offer on the plate. And Dabo asked him logically, from where? From who? How do you know? Why are they talking to you? He showed him, and that probably led to things because the player did leave, and he is at Ole Miss right now. But remember this. I think Clemson took him from Cal. So I don't understand what any of this is all about. Like, everyone swipes everybody's players. There is no loyalty in the game in that sense. Everybody can be gotten, and Dabo found out the hard way.
0: Yeah, and that's why I talk about the brotherhood and the coaching fraternities. Bah, forget about that. That's a lot of bull, okay? And then Sweeney comes back and says, quote, I'm not trying to get anybody fired, but when is enough enough? Come on. I mean, obviously it's sour grapes. You didn't get him, all right? But here's the deal I don't get. $1 million? $1 million for a kid who's never taken a snap in college football. $1 million. I mean, to me, if I'm a college football player, you know, I don't worry about going to the NFL. I can make my big money and be set for life playing in college.
25: I mean, yeah, you can. And that has changed. And that's why in the pros, one of the biggest things that you have to evaluate is how much do they love the game? Because right now they have the money at their disposal. So if you don't love it, you can kind of tap out in college and be like, hey, man, you know what? I'm good. I don't want to go through the rigors of everything that required me to be a great player in the pros. And that is okay. But it is incumbent upon scouts, evaluators, team builders to know at the highest, at every level, what do they love about the game? Do they love the game itself, or do they love what the game can bring them? And if they love what the game can bring them, then you got to figure out, are they intrinsically motivated? Like, are they motivated to do this on their own, or do they always need the dangling carrot of the money to get them to be at their best all the time?
0: Fill me in on this, all right? Back in the day, I guess when you were recruited as well, I think some of the questions you asked, is there a chance that I could start and play? How many games are on TV? And what majors do you have that I might be interested in, right? Well, weren't those one of the three things that basically a college recruit would ask a coach going to his school? Now, how much money could I make? And that's basically it, right? I mean, how much money could I make? I don't think these kids care what conference they're in, right?
25: Well, I mean, I think, look, there's going to be a faction of kids that do operate like that, the parents, where it is about the money and those things. But there are also going to be schools who can be uniquely positioned to say, hey, look, it's about being a 40-year decision, not a 4-year decision or 2-year decision. Meaning, look, if you come here, you do things the right way, not only will we take care of you financially, but the resources that we have here, where you go to school, you become a graduate, you tap into our alumni network, you're going to be set up to be fine for a long time, for a lifetime, if you make the good decisions and do what you're supposed to do. That is what Notre Dame sells their players on. That is what Clemson, in a way, sells its people on. Come here, get a degree. Yes, you'll get some money. You're going to play for a great program. You're going to have an opportunity to develop on the field, but also off the field, we care more about you than just you being a transactional player that comes in and plays ball. A lot of that will be baked into it. Some kids will ignore those messages and just say, hey, I need to know the number. The number is everything. Other kids will want to know about the opportunities and the resources and the other things that are available, because with their money comes greater opportunities to do things later in life, or to set themselves up for later in life, whether that's in real estate, in business, in whatever it is they choose. So there are a few different ways to do it. Some coaches will just sell the money part of it. Other coaches will use all of the resources that their universities have, and they'll use that as a selling point.
0: Okay, here's my question, which, you know, I'm not that smart. As a matter of fact, I'm pretty stupid. You offer this kid $1 million, where does that money come from? Is that a school fund? Is it alums? Is it a group of alums get together? How does this kid get $1 million, and where's it coming from?
25: Well, there are a few different ways. So now we have revenue share. So the NCAA agreed to a deal where they share revenue with the players. And so everyone has allocated a budget based on the revenue share. The collective then makes that up in what we call NIL. So that NIL money, name, image, and likeness, comes from a collective, which is a group of boosters and donors that donate to the fund. And then those monies are earmarked to certain players, you know, to make sure that we make them whole, coming off the rev share. And because the rev share deal has really been split between the two major sports, basketball and football, the Olympic sports are kind of left behind. They may get peanuts. Right. When it comes to that, they may just be able to fully fund their scholarships and maybe a little extra cash. But football and basketball are dominating the space when it comes to rev share. And that allows them to play their players on top of what are they able to get from donors and prominent boosters that just want to help the programs.
0: All right. I got you there. Okay. And I mentioned going into the segment, you're never going to guess who's back. Coach O is back at LSU with Lane Kiffin. How do you like that? How surprised are you that he's back in college football?
25: You know, this is it's a bit of surprise. Not that Coach O is back, but he's back at a place that once fired him. But I will say, we saw this at Virginia Tech. Brent Pry was the head coach, got fired. He comes back as the defensive coordinator to work under James Franklin. With the money and with certain things, people just grow fond of areas and institutions, particularly when you have a family that grew up in the area. Ogeron loves Louisiana, loves LSU, led them to a national title. He also has worked for a long time with Lane Kiffin. They worked together in those things. To me, it's a surprise to see Eddie O return to LSU, But it's not surprised when you factor in all of the things that went into this decision. He's a hell of a recruiter, and the way that they're going to use him, yeah, it's going to be perfect because it plays to the strength of his personality and the strength of his coaching pedigree, because he's also a remarkable D-line coach who understands the temperament and the technique needed to excel in the position.
0: Right. I think the NCAA now is permitting him to go out there and do recruiting. I mean, they changed the rule, whatever it may have been, but they said that Coach O could go out and do some recruiting now, which he's, I never met him, but he's got to be one hell of a salesman, really. I mean, he just goes in there and wows the parents and the kids, and, you know, you can't say no to a guy like that. Everybody loves him. They really do.
25: I mean, they do. Look, he's a hell of a recruiter. He may not be the best X and O's coach, but he certainly knows how to build a program. And when locked in and focused, he's one of the best in the business at doing it.
0: Right. Let me just run this by, because I think it's I don't even know where these people get these ideas from, how they get involved with college athletics. Okay, the NAACP, they launched a national campaign. They're encouraging black athletes and fans to avoid supporting athletic programs at major universities in states that have weakened the black voting influence. I mean, I just don't understand why you would kind of pick on the athletics and the schools. I mean, the campaign is called Out of Bounds. It focuses on flagship athletic programs in 8 southern states: Alabama, Florida, Georgia, Louisiana, Mississippi, South Carolina, Tennessee, and Texas. I don't understand the correlation between the voting rights and people not going to games. You go to games to get away from stuff like that. It's enjoyment. I mean, and why would you punish? Why would you punish the athletes and the athletic programs because of voting rights? That I don't get. I mean, what's your take on that?
25: Well, this is a bigger issue that will take longer than this little segment that we have before the break. But I will say this. If people don't value you and your community enough to respect your, people will say, civil rights and those things, then why should you feel compelled to entertain those same people? Because those same people that are sitting in the stands, the universities that are also making it hard for your peers that look like you, they're making it harder for your peers to get into school, with the exception of the athletes. Why should you feel the need to go to those universities that don't fully support you if you can't benefit them as an athlete? So the proposed boycott was more so like, look, if you have choices, why would you choose to go to people that, these are their words, would deliberately oppress or make it very, very difficult for people in your family who aren't playing for the university to achieve a level of equity and equality in that same region? So if you can go elsewhere to universities and states and other areas that do value more than what you can do for them, maybe it would be better for that. Because if you want to get people's attention, the way that you have to get them is you have to hurt the economy. You have to make them feel the pinch of not doing that. And years ago, the South was lily white, and it was segregated, and those universities didn't have black players. And then when the black players came, because it started with USC knocking off Alabama, it changed the dynamic, and it made that competitive playing field. So if you don't want those people to be in your area, you don't want them in your neighborhoods, then you certainly shouldn't want them at the universities, and athletes shouldn't be compelled to go to those universities that they may not be wanted outside of what they can do on the field for the people that support the university.
0: We may pick up on that at the top of the hour. He's Bucky Brooks. I'm Andy Furman. We're live from the Fox Sports Radio studios. And by the way, he does know all. He's going to prove it. Why? Ask Bucky. It's next.
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1: 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The Odd Couple with Rob Parker and Kelvin Washington. 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
13: It's Bucky right around the bend. It's about 11 minutes now before the top of the hour. This is Fox Sports Sunday. He's Bucky Brooks. I'm Andy Furman. And we are live from the Fox Sports Radio studio. So without further ado, Michael G. MG, are you ready for Ask Bucky?
14: Yes, let's get into it.
13: Go ahead.
14: All right. So, Bucky, we had two quarterbacks make their runway debuts, one of them being Tom Brady for Gucci in New York City, and the other one being Cincinnati Bengals quarterback Joe Burrow. He made a spectacular runway appearance earlier at Vogue World Paris. What'd you think about that?
15: Look, man, athletes are bigger brands now than they've ever been. They have really embraced being able to do things outside of their sport. And so Tom Brady, Joe Burrow, many other athletes have embraced fashion. They see themselves as fashionistas. They want to be on the cutting edge of style. And this is the next frontier. Being able to runway walk and do those things, big part of it. It's a compliment to them and how people view them stylistically, that they want to see them walk the runway and really care about what they're wearing.
14: All right. And in your honest opinion, besides quarterback, because it's the obvious one, what are the three most important positions in football?
15: Three most important positions now would be pass rusher. So you got quarterback, pass rusher, I would say wide out, and then defensive playmaker of some sort. So whether that is a cornerback, a safety, or someone at the second or third level has to be an impact player, but it always centers around the passing game.
14: All right, cool. All right, I've got a personal question here for you. I am a diehard Raiders fan, okay, and I want to get your honest opinion. Who should be the week one starter, Fernando Mendoza or Kirk Cousins?
15: Kirk Cousins early. The only way Kirk Cousins isn't the starter is if he is absolutely awful in practices and in training camp, and Fernando Mendoza operates at another level. But if you're Clint Kubiak, you want to give Mendoza plenty of time to kind of sit, wait, and learn on the sideline before you throw him in. That was the whole point of bringing over Kirk Cousins. So if it works out, then it allows him to redshirt, allows him to see the game a little differently before he has to get in the game and run the offense.
14: All right. I agree with that one. Another one here for you. Joey Chestnut will defend his hot dog eating title while on probation after pleading guilty to battery. He was accused of slapping a man in the face during a night out at an Indiana bar. What's your opinion on that?
15: That's a lot. I mean, that's a lot for a hot dog eater. But look, if they can figure out a way for him to do what we've seen athletes in other sports get in trouble and still find a way back onto the field or the court. So he should have a way and a path to get back onto it. It's just an unconventional sport to talk about.
13: You fellas consider Joey Chestnut an athlete?
14: Oh, absolutely.
13: Okay. Buck, is he an athlete?
15: I mean, I don't know. He doesn't run around and do anything, but I think you kind of have to, just given
13: right, he trains, I guess,
15: what it is. It's competitive eating, so right. I guess, yes.
14: He does something that a lot of people in the world are incapable of doing. So, yeah, I would consider him an athlete.
13: All right. There you go.
14: All right, and last one here for you. St. Louis Cardinals manager Oliver Marmol. He supports the no-shirt trend that's going around in the world of sports. You see it all across the internet, fans with their shirts off, waving them up in the air. And he supports it so much that he bought tickets this past weekend for those fans. What are your opinions on that?
15: I mean, I don't know. I mean, if you get grown men taking their shirts off or whatever, like, I guess that's cool. I guess that's the end thing to do. I don't know. It's still kind of like weird to me, but yeah, like, I mean, rock out If that's your thing, that's how you feel like doing it. Dude, not knock yourself out.
14: All right.
13: You got anything else?
14: That's it.
13: There we go. Yeah, I just have that one story I wanted to share with you. Carter Bryant of the Spurs. He had to relieve himself, so he chose a restroom closest to the Spurs bench rather than going to, I guess, a locker room. Look, they're making a big deal about it, but they were taking pictures. People were taking pictures of Bryant in the restroom at the urinal because he was wearing his uniform. I get it. He had to go. What are you supposed to do, right? I mean, is that big of a deal? I mean, I don't understand it. But in this day and age, you can't do anything. All right, we go on. Hey, we got everything you need to know about this position and so much more. Where? Fox Sports Sunday coming up right here next. We are Fox Sports.
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1: 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The Odd Couple with Rob Parker and Kelvin Washington. 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
6: The New York Knicks are up 3-0 in the NBA's East Finals after winning at Cleveland Saturday night, 121-108. Jalen Brunson with 30 points. The Knicks have won 10 straight. Their last loss was a month ago. In the WNBA, the LA Sparks got 38 points from Kelsey Plum in a win at Las Vegas, 101-95. To the NHL, Carolina tied up the East Final at a game apiece with an overtime win against Montreal, 3-2. Siwoo Kim leads by 2 strokes at the Byron Nelson. To baseball, Houston sent the Cubs to a 7th straight loss, 3-0. Philadelphia ended Cleveland's 7-game winning streak, 3-0. Washington held the Braves to 1 hit in a 2-0 victory on the road. The Dodgers were down 3-0 in the first, but won 11-3 at Milwaukee. LA still a 1/2 game ahead of the Padres, who won 2-0 over the A's, despite just 2 hits. Late night wins for the Angels in Arizona. I'm Steve DeSager.
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8: All right, Bucky tells you which teams are loaded. 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Good morning, everybody. 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He is Bucky Brooks. I'm Andy Furman. 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Hit that thumbs up icon and comment away. 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And here he is, the aforementioned Bucky Brooks, my partner, my friend, coach, author, whatever it may be, and former athlete, the one and only Bucky Brooks. Hello, Buck, how are you?
9: I'm doing well, Anthony. How you doing?
8: We're doing great, and you know what? Before we get involved in the meat and potatoes, this is a pretty big story, and I think it deserves a little more time. You touched on it early on in the first hour with this NCAA launching a national campaign to encourage black athletes and fans to avoid supporting athletic programs at major universities and states that the organization, they say that it's weakened black voting influences, okay? And it was also involved with the U.S. Supreme Court ruling on congressional redistricting, okay? That's basically what it's all about. And basically, they say, I think this comes out of the NAACP president, saying it's a spirit to erase black political power. And it was a stupid thing to do, and they did it. And now the schools that are identified in this campaign are Alabama, Auburn, Georgia, Florida, Florida State, LSU, Ole Miss, Mississippi State, South Carolina, Clemson, Tennessee, Texas, and Texas A&M. That's a pretty big grouping of schools and some big-time players. And the NAACP is encouraging football and basketball recruits to consider alternatives to the targeted schools. Now, here's the deal. These are pretty big-time programs, big-time NIL schools, and you're a kid in high school being recruited or maybe on the transfer portal. What do you do? I mean, it takes away a lot of options for you. But in other words, do you go with the flow? Do you make up your own mind? Or do you say, because this campaign also calls on the fans and the donors to redirect their spending on merchandise tickets and everything else, this could be a pretty big deal. What have you heard and what do you think about this?
9: Well, representation matters. And what so often happens is people want to be able to separate two things. They want to separate civilian life with your life as an athlete. When you're an athlete, you are put in a bubble, meaning that you may not feel all of the things that your community feels when you're in that bubble, meaning that people see you differently. They treat you differently because of what you can provide to them with your athletic prowess. However, you live in a community where if you don't have your jersey on, you don't have your hat on or your uniform, people may not know you and they may treat you like they may see and treat others. And so when you talk about representation, you talk about political power, everyone in this country should have a voice. And that voice is typically represented at the ballot box. And so if you feel like there have been deliberate attempts to squash your voice, well, then the only thing that you have is to withhold your services from that same community that's trying to silence your voice and your opinion. And so you can choose in a free country to take your talents elsewhere. And so just because the dollars may be greater at some of those southern states, some of those same states that have been very aggressive in redistricting the voting districts and those things just for political gain for certain parties, well, then maybe you decide that if you don't treat my people right, if I don't feel like my people are being treated fairly, then why would I go to the state university that represents those same areas when I have other options available? So that's what it is. And I think people kind of want to have it like a both sides thing, right? Yeah, but like they shouldn't consider that. They should go to where the best opportunity is for them. That's true. But sometimes those best opportunities for you to grow as the whole person may be outside of those selected areas and those selected states. So you shouldn't feel obligated to go there just because of the money. But some people are going to do that. Everyone's not going to stand firm. But if you are someone who values the community, then maybe you'll make decisions based on what's best for the community, not just selfishly based on what's best for you.
8: Yeah, and this boycott could have some big-time implications for schools in the SEC and the ACC. Do you see it getting any traction? Could it happen? There'll be several athletes, I'm sure, that would feel it, because those are the athletes that really have kind of looked into the program. What's happening? In other words, they went behind the curtain and read about it and heard about it. And there are other athletes who don't even know what's going on. I'm sure of that. I mean, ones that are involved with the current events.
9: Well, that's always things. And I think people have to understand like this, as the country continues to shift and as athletes begin to take a more active voice in the things that are going on beyond the field. as they begin to speak up, whatever their political affiliations and those things, that they begin to speak up and take hold of some interest outside of ball. Yeah, you may see some people be aware, but then you also going to see a large faction of folks who are unmoved by boycotts and those things, because they're going to be driven by the financial incentives to go to some of those universities and institutions. And that is their right. But it extends beyond, I would say, like the voting stuff. We have seen a crackdown on admissions when it comes to black and brown, because all of these Supreme Court cases and the removal of affirmative action and some of these other things. And so if you feel like the only way that you're being admitted into schools, or people are not allowing you to have others on campus that look like you, and you feel like you want to go to a place that is more diverse, that may be more progressive when it comes to some of those things, then that's your choice to take your talents to somewhere that is more aligned with your viewpoints. That's true for everybody. Like, we all make decisions based on what is most comfortable for us. And so for those who are activists and those things, they won't take their talents to those universities. But for others, they'll go. And so there won't be any judgment either way. But I think what the NAACP was trying to do is trying to make young athletes aware. Hey, remember, like, just because they care about you when you have your jersey on, in 4 or 5 years, you won't have your jersey on. Do you want to be affiliated with a community and with a university that may not see you as a whole person outside of what you can bring to them on the field, on the hardwood?
8: This puts coaches in a very, very tough position, especially if you're an African-American coach. I mean, don't you think? I mean, it really puts you in a bind. What do you do? What do you tell a kid? I mean, honestly.
9: I think like those things always existed. Like, because you have to understand the dynamic, right? During the civil rights struggles in the 60s. And some would say that the civil rights struggle is back, as people allege that Jim Crow 2.0 is back in front of us. Coaches have always had to battle with that perception of what's real and what's not when it comes to attending some of these universities. Like Ole Miss, playing under the specter of the Confederate flag was a big deterrent for athletes for a long time in the South. Would you go to Ole Miss? Would you be treated fairly at Ole Miss? What is it like on campus and outside of campus? Do you feel like you can exist without completely changing outside of it? That has always been a part. That is something that athletes and their parents have always talked about in Southern, at some schools, not only in the South, but elsewhere. So it's something that you always have to investigate, and you have to feel comfortable that when I drop my son or daughter off at those institutions in those communities, that they're going to be safe, that I'm going to get them back. And so it's something that every parent deals with outside of checking out the academic records and those things. And even though we talk about NIL and rev share and money, at the end of the day, you want your young people, when you drop them off at 18, to come out of that environment at 22 or 23, better for the overall experience. So you want to make sure that the experience for your son or daughter is going to be a great one, and one that enriches their life, not as a detriment to their lives.
8: Yeah, I wonder how, if at all, will help the traditional black colleges like Grambling, Jackson State, and Howard, those schools. Would it help them, do you think?
9: It won't, because simultaneously at the same time, the funding is being removed from the HBCUs. So when you don't have the funding going to historically black colleges and universities, it kind of puts athletes in a spot, because you don't have the same resources, you don't have the same things that may be available to you at a PWI, predominantly white institution. So it's tricky, it's tough. But if you go all the way back, and I feel like we're kind of going backwards in a way in terms of some of those things, in the 60s and 70s, when blacks weren't fully embraced or allowed to play at PWIs, that's when HBCUs were prominent. That's when you saw so many of the NFL and NBA players come from those institutions. Those institutions were created, because people are always worried about it. They were created because at the time, black and brown people weren't allowed to go to certain universities. So they had to create institutions and universities for their own to be educated and housed. And so you may see a drive where some people go back, but it will never be what it was in the 60s and 70s, because the money is too great and too enticing. And right, people will throw dollars at players and players will go. But there's a lot of power that the athletes have. It's just a matter of if they want to use their voice and use their power.
8: I would hope African-American athletes could hear what you just said saying back in the 60s, an African-American athlete could not go to certain white schools. That's why they created the traditional black colleges. I mean, I don't think they understand that. I mean, they look at a school like Grambling or Jackson State or how, whatever it may be, and say, well, it's up there on my list with Alabama and Tennessee. No, it was created for a different reason. And I think they should know the history of that. You know, you would hope that they would, but I don't think
9: yeah, but do. But it's increasingly harder to know those things because those things are removed from our history books in right. elementary, right. middle school, and high school. So we're not getting a full history of America and what took place and what transpired. Some of it has been cleansed and removed. And so rather than deal with like what really happened, we're not getting those things. And without learning those things or understanding those things, we're prone to make the same mistakes. Because if not, history will repeat itself. So people need to be aware. People need to read and understand the whys behind some of the things that have gone on. Yeah, but it'd be interesting to see what happens. I don't anticipate a lot happening, but it's a conversation. And I know that this conversation is going to make a lot of people that listen mad, but I just think that you have to understand how all the dominoes fall and how it impacts other things. And so we are now on the verge of kind of making a kind of like a cyclical return to the 60s. Where civil rights and all of these things are going to be very, very prominent in the discussion space. And it's going to be hard to separate your favorite athletes from the political discussions because it's going to impact their neighborhoods.
8: I hear what you're saying. That is well said. Speaking of reading, I did some reading myself. I read about NFL.com this week, what you wrote about. And before we get involved with that, we talk about the position. The position was the tight end. And I have a little bit of a learning class session here right now. Because, you know, people talk behind the microphone all the time, be it TV, radio, whatever it may be. And I don't think they really know. And I'll admit, I'm not a genius for sure. And I don't know everything. And I don't know a lot of things. Okay. So I did some research and basically, you wrote about the tight ends and which teams have the best tight end combos. We'll get to that. But what is the tight end? What does he do? What exactly is the position? So I looked it up and it says a versatile hybrid offensive position in football that combines the blocking capabilities of an offensive lineman with the pass catching skills of a wide receiver. Okay. And they usually measure around 6'4 to 6'7, weigh about 240 plus. And they force mismatches by outsizing linebackers and outmuscling cornerbacks. That's what they do, all right? And some of the key responsibilities, see if we're correct on this, Buck. Run blocking, all right? Pass protection and receiving. That's what the tight end does, correct? So now we know what the tight end does.
9: Yeah, I mean, look, the tight end is the biggest mismatch on the field. And a lot of tight ends our game are half offensive tackle, half wide receiver. You didn't have these basketball athletes that have made their way to the game. So it's changed the position. And the reason why they can create mismatches is because they're too fast and athletic for linebackers. They're too big and physical for defensive backs. Depending on how your offensive coordinator, your play designer reworks the offense, you can find ways to dictate terms to the offense by utilizing

0: position group to defend. With three tight ends on the field, you can show run heavy sets, you can show spread sets, and for the defense, you have to match up in base personnel against it. What if I just told you how advantageous it is to have tight ends against linebackers and DBs? Now I got a bunch of them. You've created a bunch of different mismatches. And for Matthew Stafford, he exploited it. So what we have seen now, the draft is ultimately the litmus test. We saw 22 tight ends taken in the draft. And that says, oh, the league is on this trend. More teams are going to play big boy football with multiple tight ends on the field. So this is part of something that is going to continue to be a big problem for defense coordinators in the league, because the offense adapts to what the defense is doing. And because the defense were playing two high safeties in the Vic Fangio system, taking away the deep balls, trying to defend the run with light boxes, offenses now are going to counter that with more big bodies on the field and daring those little dudes to make a lot of tackles against bigger dudes on the field.
1: How do you like that? I love that. That's great. And there's a couple of different kinds of tight ends, right? There's the Y tight end, which is a blocking tight end, right? The flex tight end is like a receiver, I guess. And there's a hybrid, I guess, who does both, right?
0: So what we have is in the room, you're talking about the Y tight end is your traditional old school tight end. He's the one that lines up attached to the hip of the offensive tackle. He is more of a blocker than receiver, but he can run routes and do those things. Then you have the flex tight end or the H-back. He is the move tight end, meaning motion, slot, wide, spread. He is the guy that can make things happen as a receiver. If we were going to talk about the 2010s, when the New England Patriots were at their best, Rob Gronkowski was more of the Y, Aaron Hernandez was more of the H, and they would move them around and they would create all kinds of problems. The combo guy, the third guy on the field, is a mix. He can block a little bit, he can catch a little bit, he may not be great in both, but he's just good enough at each aspect that you have to worry about them. Most teams want to have those three types of tight ends on their roster so they can deploy various 13 personnel formations to keep the defense guessing.
1: And of course, Bucky Brooks was right on top of it with NFL.com this week, the best tight end groups in the National Football League. And you mentioned the LA Rams. That was your number one group. And then number two were the Buffalo Bills. And tell me why.
0: Dalton Kincaid and Dawson Knox. They do a really good job of blending and complementing one another. These guys are terrific pass catchers. They find a way to consistently get open. They've done a really good job of helping Josh Allen evolve his game. And Joe Brady was brought in specifically to do that. They also have a guy on the bench, Jackson Hawes, who's more of a dominant blocker on the field, and he gives them that added benefit of being able to do it. So when you look at the depth and the talent of Knox and Kincaid, who combined for 75 catches, almost 1,000 yards and 9 touchdowns, plus Jackson Hawes, you have to like what the Buffalo Bills can do when they have their tight ends on the field.
1: Okay, now, this is big because I love this kid. And number three is the Raiders, and you got Michael Mayer, the kid who went to Covington Catholic High School in Northern Kentucky and went to Notre Dame. But I want to see him healthy. He missed a couple of games, and I don't think we really found out what exactly was wrong with him, right? He was just out. Was he hurt? I don't know. But I guess he's healthy now, right?
0: Yeah, when he and Brock Bowers are healthy, they're a problem. Last year, the Raiders lined up in 12 personnel almost 34% of the time, one of the highest percentages in the league. And because of that, they can dictate a lot of what the defense can do against them with 12 personnel, one back, two tight ends, two wide receivers on the field. And with Clint Kubiak coming over, Clint Kubiak last year used 12 personnel about 27-29% of the time. And what he wants to do is he's going to mix in that 12 personnel package. They're going to be able to show the run game, but they're going to be able to showcase Brock Bowers and his versatile talents while Michael Mayer mans the Y position. And this is going to be a problem with those two guys, Ashton Jeanty, whether it's Kirk Cousins or Fernando Mendoza. The Raiders' offense looks a lot better already because the scheme and the personnel matches, and that's going to give them a chance to put up more points than we've seen in the past.
1: Okay, and the number four team you got there for the tight end combos are the Chicago Bears, and these two tight ends are both over 240 pounds and over 6'6". That's a hell of a combination.
0: Yeah, big combination because they can play big boy football on the perimeter, meaning they can line up those two guys in a variety of ways. They can get down and dirty, and make it 3 yards in a cloud of dust by putting them in heavy sets and running the football at you. They can spread it out because they have two really good routes.

0: out runners and playmakers, particularly Colston Loveland, who stepped up and had a really solid rookie season with over 700 yards and 6 touchdowns. Between he and Cole Kmet, they can find different ways to take advantage of it. And they got a number one receiver, Rome Odunze, who is going to command some attention with Ben Johnson being able to move the pieces around. This is an offense that has some pizzazz, but it has the physicality that you love, and you love it because their tight ends are super physical on the perimeter while also being great pass catchers.
1: And I love this guy in the Pittsburgh Steelers, your number five guy, Pat Freiermuth. That guy's huge, big, and he's with Darnell Washington, but Freiermuth, he's something to watch. He really is.
0: Yeah, both of those guys are really good in the run game. And with Aaron Rodgers not being able to push the ball down the field, it's really important that the Pittsburgh Steelers surround him with big body cat pass catchers that can do the dirty work 15 yards and under. And so Freiermuth and Darnell Washington are not only capable of doing that, but in the run game, they can block and seal it out. And so as you think about their running game evolving with Rico Dowdell, Jaylen Warren, Caleb Johnson, they have the ability to use those tight ends to create advantages on the edges in the run game while still helping their quarterback elevate his game in the passing game. That's why the Pittsburgh Steelers are fifth on the list.
1: All right, everything you want to know about the tight end, Bucky Brooks has at NFL.com every week. And you worry about the tight ends this week. He's Bucky Brooks. Get him at Bucky Brooks on X, at Andy Furman FSR, 877-99 on Fox. That's our phone number. We'll take your calls at 877-996-6369. And, of course, we have the yay or nay in this hour, the blame game in hour number three. We're broadcasting live from the Fox Sports Radio studios. And, by the way, this guy wants to play this season. Will he? Can he? That's next.
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1: All right, here we go. 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Wayne from LA. 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
2: Good morning, Andy. Good morning, Bucky. Thank you guys for taking my call. And I was really hoping I'd get through because Bucky, as usual, is right on point. I'm a veteran of the 60s. I'm older than probably both of you guys. I'll be 72 in September. And what I wanted to say, originally, I'm from Nashville, Tennessee, and I've seen a lot of things in the 60s. And I know with this environment, it's kind of hard for a young man of color to turn down that NIA money or whatever it's called. I may be wrong. Bucky can correct me, but it may be hard to turn down those big bucks. But what I want to say, how much is your soul? It's almost like dealing with the devil. You know, will you sell your pride, your dignity, your culture, your ancestors? You know, what's your price? And, you know, you got to live with yourself. You have to have self-conscious, self-worth. You know, Ed Too Tall Jones came from the school. I begged my mother to send me to Tennessee State University. One of the best defensive ends in the NFL, L.C. Greenwood, Donnie Shell. These guys are Hall of Famers, came from black college universities. Doug Williams, first black Super Bowl champion, quarterback to win a Super Bowl.
1: So my guy Willis Reed, Grambling.
2: Get down then. But we're talking about football, Andy.
1: I know.
2: You know, the list goes on and on. I mean, you can talk about Wilma Rudolph running track then if you want to do it like that.
1: Yeah.
2: I can get down with you, Andy. I can get down with you. But on the serious side,
1: you know, went to Tennessee State, Dick Barnett. Where did he go? Where did Wayne go?
2: Okay. Well, like I said again, Wilma Rudolph went to Tennessee State. She was one of the Tinkerbells. That's what they used to call them. The track team. They called them the Tinkerbells. So, you know, being on point, I just want to say, Bucky really, what I want to say, aired out, you know, what I really wanted to say, but I just wanted to throw in the fact that, you know, originally raised in Nashville, Tennessee, we came to Los Angeles in 64, I should say, right in time for the Watts riots. So that was another thing. But the young men today, you know, this NIL money, it's all great and good. But, you know, to me, I'm just my opinion, it would be a small sacrifice to go to school, I would just say anywhere up north. You know, I mean, you still got Ohio State, you still got your Michigans, you still got your Penn State, you know, Syracuse, you know, like that. You don't have to go to school in the South. And thank you guys for taking my call, man. I listen to y'all every Sunday. Bucky, you my hero. Andy, I love you. You know what I mean? Y'all get down and have a great Sunday. All right.
1: You too. Thank you. That was great. That was great, Bucky. It really was. Good call.
3: Yeah, no. He talks about the 60s and those things, the heyday of HBCUs when it comes to the pipeline to the league. It will be hard to get back to that because you won't have a ton of the prominent players make their way down. There's been some headway, but I don't think you'll see enough of the A-plus players go to the HBCUs and kind of do it all over again. Some of it is just resources and funding and those things. But it is an interesting journey when you chronicle it back to the 60s and a number of great players that have not only made their way to those respective pro leagues, but the ones who have made it to those respective Hall of Fames. And it's one of those things like, you should just know, people should just understand the history behind it and the whys behind some of the decisions that were made when it came to picking those institutions in the past.
1: I tell you what, you talk about picking institutions. We got one guy over here just wishes he could play at any institution. Talk about Brendan Sorsby, the quarterback of Texas Tech right now. He filed an injunction against the NCAA. He wants immediate eligibility for the 2026 college football season. And I guess if he doesn't get it, he's put his name into that NFL supplemental draft. So he wants his the deadline of this situation is got to be by June 15th, but that's a supplemental draft. What do you think about this? I mean, the guy gambled, and now the filing against the NCAA with his attorney claims that he suffers from a mental health condition, which has been clinically diagnosed as a gambling addiction. I get it, but the point is this. He gambled, and you can't gamble. You can't gamble on football. You can't gamble on any sports if you're a performer in college. Just the way it is. So will he win that case? Will he play college football, or does he go to the supplemental draft? And if so, will teams take him for fear of him falling backwards again?
3: It's gonna be a tricky one for him when it comes to it, like in terms of just being able to make his way. And I understand the things that people will talk about behind it, right? They'll talk about him not knowing what was going on and him being heavily influenced by those around him participating in gambling and those entities or whatever. But look, the rules are the rules when it comes to that kind of stuff and what you can and what you can't engage in. And even though it's a little blurry in terms of like the accessibility and fantasy football and daily betting and all of those things, making it so tempting and easy for young people to get involved in, he can't bet on his team. And so I'm sure they're going to crack down and make it very difficult on him to regain his eligibility, because that would just kind of open Pandora's box. And I know the league is trying to avoid that at all costs.
1: No doubt about that. Now, he's on an indefinite leave of absence of the football program at Texas Tech right now. And obviously, they announced also that he's ruled ineligible based on the agreed stipulation of the facts between the NCAA and Texas Tech University. So, you know, it all depends on the attorney. And I got to get a pretty high-powered attorney, Sorsby does, Jeffrey Kessler, who he won a victory against the House versus the NCAA way back when. So I don't know if that's going to help. I don't know what the deal is, but

0: The civil authorities have issued a child abduction emergency for all of Utah beginning at 5:36 a.m. and ending at 10:36 a.m. The first suspect is identified as Dane Stephen Richman. He is 6 feet 2 inches tall, weighing 195 pounds. He has brown hair and green eyes. The first child abduction victim is identified by police as Wesley Dane Richman. He is 0. He has blonde or strawberry hair and blue eyes. He is 2 feet 2 inches tall, weighing about 23 pounds. The second child abduction victim is identified by police as Will Thomas Richman. He is 1. He has blonde or strawberry hair and blue eyes. He is 2 feet 6 inches tall, weighing about 31 pounds. The abduction happened at Saratoga Springs. The suspect was driving a black Toyota Camry, with license plate A561HL. If you have any information, please call the police at 801-798-5600 or simply dial 911. Police at 801-798-5600 or simply dial 911.
1: I haven't done all the study and the breakdown on him, but I do know that there's a lot of interest in him, and that supplemental draft will certainly be a very interesting one to watch and observe with the number of teams that have multiple first round picks and the multiple teams that are looking towards 2027 to find their future franchise quarterback.
2: No doubt about that. Now we talk about the act of kindness. The state of Florida signs the Teddy Bridgewater Act. Coaches in the state will now be able to use their own money to help their players with expenses like food, transportation, physical therapy, rehab, clothing. You know, on paper, it sounds great, okay? Because the Bridgewater Act, obviously named for the Florida native, longtime NFL quarterback, Teddy Bridgewater, but, you know, and he played for Northwestern High School. But these high school coaches, they're going to have to stick their hand in their pocket to compete right now. I think the budget's going to be something like $15,000. I don't know. I mean, it's great to help, but, you know, how far do you go to help? I mean, I've seen coaches, go ineligible because they give a kid a ride or buy him a lunch in high school, you know, in college as well. So I don't know. And will this kind of leapfrog into other states doing this Teddy Bridgewater Act? What do you think about that?
1: I think this is, the thing about, the Teddy Bridgewater stuff. Teddy Bridgewater spent a lot of money out of his own pocket to ensure that his kids were fed and given rides home in a very, very tough environment and neighborhood. And he was deemed to be ineligible to coach because of, I would say, his charity and generosity, which should never happen. So this is a measure to kind of right that wrong, to provide coaches with an opportunity to be able to do it. So Florida's not giving these coaches that money, but if they do have monies that they want to use on their teams, they're allowing them to do so. So this is to kind of right their wrong, because Teddy Bridgewater gave a lot back to his community and environment, and he deserves to be celebrated for what he did instead of punished like he was.
2: It's amazing. You know, looking at statistically, I looked at some research over here. Teddy Bridgewater spent up to $6,000 some weeks for meals and rides and other services for the team. And for a training camp cost and apparel, he spent over $23,000. And that's wonderful, and it's great to help these kids. But other coaches don't have that kind of money. And maybe they just won't do it. They won't. You're going to see a lot of coaches just saying, "The hell with this. I'm not doing it. I'm quitting." I'm telling you, it's going to happen.
1: I mean, yeah, but like no one expected him to. He was out of the kindness of his own heart trying to do it to make sure that his kids got what they needed. To me, I love that, but no one expects like other coaches to do that. I think he just went above and beyond, no different than so many other athletes that love to give back to their respective high schools. Right. He was just trying to do it. He wasn't trying to do it. He was willing to do it. And he was willing to make that happen for his out of his love for his team.
2: All right, he's Bucky Brooks. I'm Andy Furman. We are Fox Sports Sunday on Fox Sports Radio. You only got two choices right now, yay or nay. And you know what? They're next.
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2: Yay or nay, coming right up. It's about 12 minutes before the top of the hour. This is Fox Sports Sunday. He's Bucky Brooks. I'm Andy Furman. We're live from the Fox Sports Radio studios. And by the way, we have our guy, MG. MG, are you ready for yay or nay?
18: Yes, I am.
3: Let's begin. Rack those brains, gentlemen. These stories need an answer.
19: I think we need a ruling on this.
3: It's yay or nay.
18: All right. Andy.
2: Yes.
18: NCAA is planning to add flag football as a championship sport by 2028. Yay or nay?
2: You know, initially I was going to say nay, give me a break. But you know what? Now I've changed my mind. It's yay, and I'll tell you why. If you're a sports performer in any sport, if you could use the umbrella sport, has to be a sport, why shouldn't you be able to compete on the largest stage and go for a gold medal? Really, let's do that. So I'm happy. And it gives more jobs for coaches and everybody else. I say a big time yay for flag football.
1: Yeah, look, I love it. I like the opportunity to have for women to compete at the highest level, championship level. So I love it. We've seen this sport explode. And so I'm happy that they're going to play it out at the highest level in the NCAAs.
18: All right, Bucky, is synchronized swimming considered a sport?
1: It is. They're moving around. They're active. So, yes, it's a sport.
2: I think it's more entertainment. I mean, is there competition? I mean, you have to go down with the definition of what a sport is. I think a sport is competition. You're competing. And I guess in some areas it is. You're competing with other schools. I guess they have competition in synchronized swimming. But, you know, I kind of use the term very loosely as far as synchronized swimming is concerned. Take skill, no doubt about that, in practice. But I don't think it's really a true sport.
18: Andy, New York lawmakers on Friday proposed measures to get rid of dog poop from the city streets. The Scoop Act includes provisions for more dog waste bags in parks and signage to encourage owners to clean up after their pets. Yay or nay?
2: You got to be kidding me. You got to be kidding me. You made this up, didn't you?
18: I did not.
2: The Scoop Act, I say yay. Clean it up. Are you kidding me? I'm sick and tired of stepping in it. Really. And I step in it every Sunday when I turn the microphone on, too.
1: Yeah, you need to pick up your stuff. Curb your dog. Everyone needs to curb the dog. So, yes, that this needs to happen. I'm okay with this.
2: Yes.
18: Bucky, an influencer known as Lawn Queen, broke a Guinness World Record in Kentucky by mowing a food bank-sized field areas in under 15 minutes. Hallie Raymond drove a mower in 14 minutes and 51 seconds to mow the Trophy Great Lawn of Louisville Waterfront Park.
20: Never heard of them.
18: Yay or nay?
1: I mean, that's an amazing job. Like, coming from someone who watched his dad have a landscaping business, that's a yay for me. Thumbs up. Mow your lawn. Do your thing.
2: You know, I can tell you something. Not only is it a yay, this Lawn Queen, I want to meet her. Lawn Queen is more of an athlete than synchronized swimming. What she did to me is more athletic than synchronized swimming. That's a heck of a deal. It really is. I give her props. Big time to Lawn Queen. Yay.
18: Andy.
2: Who's that? Yes.
18: An Ohio family broke a Guinness World Record by sending their slinky down a flight of 53 stairs at Otterbein. Yay or nay?
2: First of all, I think 99% of the people listening to this right now don't even know what slinky is. Bucky, do you know what the slinky is?
1: Yeah, I know what the slinky is. You put it on the stairs, let it flop down.
2: I used to have a slinky. You know, really, it's great that they broke a record, okay? But you got to get a life. You really do. I'm happy. I'll give them the yay, a half a yay for the record breaking. But the point is this. You know, you just... Stop looking at the Guinness book to try to get your name in there. It's ridiculous. But you're in there, so good for you. So I give you a yay.
1: Yeah, I mean, yeah, yay. I mean, I sat here and just told you that I like Slinky. So, yeah, we'll give it a yay just because it's a Slinky.
2: You know what? After this show, I'm going to get a copy of the Guinness Book of World Records. There's got to be something in there that I could break. I want to find out how do you get a proof of that. And I guess you got to get it signed by someone of authority. I don't know, a stamped approval, but I'm going to work on that. Because this is ridiculous, these Guinness records. I mean, come on. Really? It's true.
18: And last one here, Bucky. David Reich of Idaho added to his Guinness title with the most T-shirts put on in 1 minute of 32 T-shirts. Yay or nay?
4: Never heard of them.
1: I mean, that's crazy. I don't know why you want to do it. I'd be like, no. Just because it sounds weird, 32 T-shirts to put on in a minute, that's weirdo behavior to me. So, yeah, I'm not on it. No, that's not.
2: You know, the record shouldn't be, Buck. The record shouldn't be 32 T-shirts putting on. The record should be how fast did it take them off? Because once they're on top of one another, it's pretty difficult, right? So, Dave, I have no respect for you. This is a nay. This is ridiculous. I mean, this is one of those losers. You're a loser. David, I never met you. You're probably a loser. You probably were a loser in school. You had no friends. You were like a social moron. You were down and you lived in your basement. That's basically what it is. And all of a sudden, in Idaho, you're a big guy. You're not bigger than potatoes. Potatoes are bigger than you in Idaho. But the point is this, that because you put on T-shirts, I mean, this guy probably doesn't even own 32 T-shirts. He's a loser. I'm giving him a big-time nay. You're in the book, so what? I don't care. How's that? Forget it. These Guinness records are a joke. Okay, and now we know why one team drafted a quarterback. That and so much more. Fox Sports Sunday. Next!
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5: The New York Knicks are up 3-0 in the NBA's East Finals after winning at Cleveland Saturday night, 121-108. Jalen Brunson with 30 points. The Knicks have won 10 straight. Their last loss was a month ago. In the WNBA, the LA Sparks got 38 points from Kelsey Plum in a win at Las Vegas, 101-95. To the NHL, Carolina tied up the East Final at a game apiece with an overtime win against Montreal, 3-2. Siwoo Kim leads by 2 strokes at the Byron Nelson. To baseball, Houston sent the Cubs to a 7th straight loss, 3-0. Philadelphia ended Cleveland's 7-game winning streak, 3-0. Washington held the Braves to 1 hit in a 2-0 victory on the road. The Dodgers were down 3-0 in the first, but won 11-3 at Milwaukee. LA still a 1/2 game ahead of the Padres, who won 2-0 over the A's, despite just 2 hits. Late night wins for the Angels in Arizona. I'm Steve DeSager.
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6: Oh, a true case of we see better than we hear. That's coming right up. Good morning, everybody. This is Fox Sports Sunday on Fox Sports Radio. He's Bucky Brooks. I'm Andy Furman, and we're broadcasting live from the Fox Sports Radio studios. 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And don't stop there. Hit that thumbs-up icon and comment away. Let us know whose takes you like and even whose takes you don't like. 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And here he is, the man himself, Mr. Football, the man who knows all, because we do ask Bucky, Mr. Bucky Brooks. Yes, he is. Hello, Buck.
7: What's going on, Andy? How's everything?
6: Everything is wonderful, and you know what? I want to talk about the New York Knicks for a second and what we're going to do. We're going to do the tie rack play of the game because we have a New York Knick doing that. So let's hit the tie rack play of the day.
8: Brunson picked up by Mitchell, dribbling toward the top of the arc, then Shamet on a cut behind the free throw line. Pass it to him now, left wing. Off the dribble, 3 over Harden. Shamet hits again. Landry Shamet cannot miss.
6: Landry Shamet, a 3-point goal. He scored 14 last night. The Knicks beat Cleveland 121-108. They're up 3-0 in that series. It's his third three-point goal in a row. That's a tire rack play today. And also, for over 40 years, Tire Rack has been helping customers find the right tires for how, what, and where they drive. 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Mike Brown going to the finals. I'm sure they're not going to blow this series up 3-1, Bucky Brooks. And I didn't think the Knicks would go this far. And for some reason, in the back of my mind, when the season started, I was hoping they'd falter this year because what they did to Tibbs last year. But that's another story because I am a Knicks fan.
7: I mean, that's That's really being a hater right there. If you want your own team,
6: I am a little bit of a hater
7: to lose and suffer because you're mad at Tibbs. Look, I understand it.
6: No, I mean that they fired him.
7: Yeah, I mean, yeah. I was with you. I didn't think he deserved to be fired. I thought he did a great job of elevating the Knicks. But right now, if I look at the way this team is performing, I can't be mad at Mike Brown because Mike Brown has elevated him. He has done exactly what people wanted Tibbs to do. If they finish this off, he's taking them one step beyond what they were able to do with Tibbs. And so that's made the move well worth it. So give them credit. They didn't have major overhaul in terms of personnel. It's just been a philosophical change. And that change has netted the Knicks an opportunity to play for a championship this year.
6: Did you see them going this far at the beginning of the season? And did you see Jalen Brunson developing as the player he is? I mean, I'm hearing people calling him a superstar. I'm kind of holding back, and I don't think he's a superstar. I think he's an MVP candidate. There's no doubt about that. He carries that Knicks team on his back at times, but I don't think he's a superstar.
7: I mean, however you want to describe it, like, there are levels to stardom, but he certainly is a star. Whatever level you want to net him out at, in New York, he's been phenomenal. He's a legend. He's an all-timer. He will see his jersey hanging the rafters in New York. I mean, he is up there with the legends of the game, Bernard King and others, in terms of what he's been able to do in that Knickerbocker uniform. And if he so happens to bring them a title, forget about it. They'll talk about him and Patrick Ewing being the greatest Knicks in history. He's been that good for the Knicks on the major stage. And you know it, like being a Knickerbocker fan, like, it's always bigger at MSG. And the performances that he has been able to lay down in at the Mecca, as they would call it. Yeah, I mean, you have to give him a ton of credit for what he's been able to pull off.
6: I'm shocked. I didn't see it happening coming out of Villanova. I didn't see him dominating in the league. I see him being a decent performer, but he's gone to another level. I mean, he really has. I don't know why, how, well, what did it to him, but he's tremendous, and I think they're going to take care of Cleveland tomorrow night in Cleveland, bury them, and then wait for the winner of San Antonio, Oklahoma City. And as a Knicks fan, you hope those guys go seven and just get worn out and the Knicks be well-rested.
7: I mean, yeah, you do hope that. Because I would say they are up against it a little bit in terms of what they're facing, what they're dealing with going forward. But before we even get to that, they should be able to enjoy this moment. We should give them enough time to really understand and appreciate what they've been able to do. This is a terrific accomplishment by them.
6: Right. And you know what? New York deserves it. I mean, when you think about the Giants in football, the Jets in football, they're terrible. The Mets, terrible. Yankees, somewhat competitive, but haven't really been the Yankees of old. It's not there. I mean, really, they need something like that. And then you go back. Well, the New York Liberty, they've done well. 2 years ago, they won it all. They'll be competitive this year. And the Brooklyn Nets, they're terrible. I mean, so it's good for New York. I think as New York goes, sometimes sports go. And I mean that, like, when St. John's is good in basketball, that certainly helps the Big East. It really does.
7: Oh, without question, it definitely helps the Big East when the Johnnies are good, when these traditional powers are good. Yeah, it helps. And you talk about the major market of New York. I think you talk about the Johnnies being good, Syracuse being good. That's when, you know, it all comes back, when New York basketball is all good, when those notable teams, those brand names are thriving.
6: No doubt about that. I'll tell you what, I'll tell you who's thriving right now, Matthew Stafford. Let's talk about him for a second, because Matthew Stafford just got a $55 million extension. All right? Good for him. I mean, and he's 38 years of age, but the problem with Matthew Stafford, they said, according to his coach, Sean McVay, he almost didn't play last year because of that back injury. He missed the first month of training camp due to that back injury. And McVay, he understands right now how bad things got last year. And people didn't realize, I guess, how bad it was. I don't know if he was supposed to release that and announce that publicly, but it's internally. I mean, why I say that, because gamblers need to know, I would think, right? Gamblers need to know if he's going to play or not, because, you know, he was injured. But the point is that they reported for training camp July 22nd last year, and Stafford didn't show up for the first practice until August 18th. So he wasn't even sure if he was going to be ready for week one in the NFL. So maybe that's the reason why they drafted the quarterback. this year. I would think they're afraid. At 38 years of age and a bad back, doesn't look good.
7: No, it doesn't look good. But what I will say about Matthew Stafford is you have to give him credit for what he's been able to do. MVP candidate, to play at the level that he's played at, to win a Super Bowl for the LA Rams. It was time. It was time to sweeten the pot, make sure his deal matches. I can't say matches his future performance, but rewards him for what he's been able to do to elevate the Rams, to make them a perennial contender under his watch. He's well deserving of it, but at the same time, it only extends the deal through the end of 2027. The Ty Simpson era may happen a lot sooner than many of us expect, but Matthew Stafford certainly has his money on his way out.
6: All right, here's the deal. And you're probably familiar with this because last year they were playing your Jacksonville Jaguars in Week 7 in London. And then Matthew Stafford comes over to Sean McVay and goes, "Hey, how about this?" This is what the coach said to him. He says, "I'm talking to the Jacksonville staff. These guys are saying, man, it's pretty cool of you and pretty cool of Sean to let you off camp and use the back injury to do that." And then he comes back and says, "What the F are you talking to, man? The back injury was real as you know what. We were nervous as hell. I mean, it was a week before we're playing Houston, and the old, get this, the immortal chamber saved him." I never heard of that. I didn't have a chance to research that. Have you heard of that as far as an injury factor that would help an injury, the immortal chamber? They say it's a $160,000 product that saved the season. It looks like an Airstream trailer, but it's on steroids, basically. It's an Airstream trailer on steroids. Have you seen that in use?
7: No, I've never seen it in use. I've never heard of it, to be honest.
6: That's
7: a new one for me.
6: They said that Matthew Stafford spent most of his time there in that chamber, and it helped his back. All right? But now he's claiming that this year they're playing, I think, in Australia. And he says a 14-hour plane flight, and that's going to kill him. He thinks. So we'll see what happens. But Ty Simpson's the guy. They drafted him back in April 13th pick overall. I guess they assume that there's a possibility that the back may go.
7: Yeah, I mean, like, look, it's one of those things. When you deal with an older player, like, injuries are going to be a part of the history. He's a tough guy. He is someone that always shows up, always takes the ball when is given to him. But yeah, like that injury situation is tough, and you hope he's able to kind of navigate his way through it.
6: Oh, it's Australia. I'm sorry. The Rams play in Australia this year, and yeah, Matthew Stafford. Yeah, he was joking back, and I guess a couple of weeks ago, that he hopes his back will hold up after the 14-hour flight. You would think. It's amazing. I mean, he's 38 years old, and he signed that one-year deal. Good for him, but, you know, you just don't know. One hit could do it, right? I mean, it's tough. I mean, how many people have you seen when you played? And thank goodness, it seems to me that you're in pretty good physical shape after your NFL career. I mean, any aches and pains, any injuries that have been long-lasting since your days as a player?
7: No, look, I'm on the fortunate end of it. After playing five, almost 6 years, like, I don't have anything that continues to linger that prevents me from doing some of the things that I want to do. But other guys aren't so fortunate. And for Matthew Stafford, that back is going to be a problem as he gets older. And right, only he knows his pain threshold and how much pain he's dealing with on a daily basis. But I can imagine anytime you have some back pain, look, it's persistent, it is uncomfortable, and it impacts your ability to do just your daily tasks. So he wants to make sure that he goes out on his own terms, but goes out healthy and ready to go while also being compensated. He has to get compensated. $50 million, you don't walk away from. He had to get compensated for all the things that he's done. So kudos to him.
6: You know, you talk about people that have really walked away from the game and really have, I guess, things to show for it. And I'm not talking about Super Bowl rings. I'm talking about guys that have lifelong injuries. And one of those guys, and you may know him, Reggie Williams, who played for the Bengals, played at Dartmouth. Mm-hmm. I mean, this guy's like a bionic man. He's unbelievable. I mean, he said that almost every part of his body has been redone. And luckily, he's still alive and he's walking around and doing it. But well, he really took a beating as a player. He really did. Walked away just, I mean, I think he's got a prosthetic leg. I mean, he's got it all. You name it. Every body part on Reggie Williams has been, I guess, brand new, so to speak. It's not good.
7: No, not good. Tough for him. I mean, it's just a tough situation. Like, no one wants to have to deal with that kind of stuff. That's crummy.
6: Have you seen anybody, any teammates of yours that you've come in contact with, maybe at a reunion or something, you say, wow, you know, what happened? Walking around with canes or in a wheelchair or things like that. Because of the game, but the game is tough. And I don't think the general public understands that. And they start yelling and screaming, oh, how come he's getting paid that much money? Well, A, they're entertainers. B, there's a lot of TV money. And basically people turn the TV on. Why? To see them play. That's why they do it. Okay, so they deserve it. It's like a Broadway performer. They're on stage. That's what they do. So give them the money. They need a big chunk of the pie. So they're getting that. But there's a risk factor, and a large risk factor, and we've seen it.
7: Look, thousands of guys are walking away from the game, having to deal with all kinds of stuff. And that's why it's such a conversation about long-term health care after the game. How do you take care of these guys who sacrificed so much to grow the game and to make the game extremely profitable, not only for the NFL, but all of its respective owners and those things. So hopefully you continue to have the dialogue with new CBAs and CBAs, the collective bargaining agreement being ratified multiple times over. Maybe it's a part of the conversation when they move from 17 to 18 games, which appears to be on the horizon at some point. But like these guys risk it all to play. And you would like to think that the league would pay them back by providing health care and some other things to make their later years better than their former years.
6: All right. There was a coach in Cincinnati, and I love the man. His name was Marvin Lewis, and he always said this, we see better than we hear. All right? I thought that was ingenious. I really did. And this week, they had the voluntary workouts for the Bengals, and Joe Burrow was speaking. All right. And what he said was, and I love this. I love the off season because people say things and it may come back to haunt you. And he said Wednesday, we have everything here we need in this locker room. We just go out and got to make it happen. All right. And that may come back to haunt him because Joe, have you seen your defense lately? Have you seen it? I'd like to see them do well. And honestly, I like to see Joe Burrow do well because you know what? It's getting later in his career right now. He's pushing 30. What is he? 28? He's going to be 28, I believe. Maybe 29, whatever it may be. But the point is that, you know, the better days may be behind him. I don't know. And the beating that he's taking is not going to be helping either. So, you know, I always believe that Marvin Lewis says

0: You know, I question the Dexter Lawrence move. I thought it was a great situation to get a guy who was experienced, and they got him from the Giants. The Giants got rid of him. But then when I started reading why the Giants let him go, I mean, they said he was overweight. He wouldn't participate in drills. I mean, whatever. Maybe he wanted a fresh start. I don't know. What do you know about Dexter Lawrence? Didn't you say you knew him or your dad coached him?
1: Yeah, I knew him. I've known him since he was little. My dad coached him in high school. And I know people are talking about the risk and reward when it comes to Dexter being in Cincinnati. But here's what you have to know. Dexter is an all-pro caliber defensive tackle. When Dexter is in shape and motivated, he is a game wrecker at the position. Given the challenges that the Cincinnati Bengals have experienced on defense, he's exactly what they need on the inside. Every video that I've seen from Cincinnati, the offseason program, Dexter Lawrence has been there prominently featured. So he's going to be in shape. He's going to be motivated because of the conversation that existed around him when he departed from New York. I think the Bengals will get the best of Dexter for at least the next 2 years, and then we'll see what it's like after that. But he is going to be a handful. And in that division, when you're looking at the Cincinnati Bengals offensively being the best offense in the division, if they can just close the gap a little bit on defense and get to the middle of the pack and being able to play credible defense, they have a chance to kind of be the team that is the first team at the end of the season when it comes to the AFC North.
0: You know, the Dexter Lawrence situation right now, if he was traded from a team that was a Super Bowl contender, he probably would be somewhat bitter. I think that even though the Bengals have not made the playoffs in the last 3 years, he's got to believe he's got a better chance going deep in the playoffs, at least making the playoffs with the Bengals than he would with the Giants. That's my thought process on that. Do you agree?
1: I do agree, and I think he does understand it. He had his choice. Like, he could have gone elsewhere. You know, right. He could have pushed for it. He pushed to be out, and I don't think he was disappointed in going to the Bengals because they also sweetened the deal and gave him a new contract. Well, added a year to his contract at the money that he wanted. So you can get the best version of Dexter. He's going to show up. He's going to be in shape. He's going to be ready to go, and they need him because when Dexter is healthy and ready to go, there are not many people on earth who can deal with someone of that size, of that athleticism at a point of attack.
0: All right, and the Joe Burrow situation right now, the key is right now, you can talk about all the players you want, improve defense, guys that are on the offensive side of the ball. If he's healthy, they'll be reckoned with. If he's not healthy, it's going to be a wasteful season. What do I say that? He only played 8 games last year. He had that turf toe injury. The Bengals were 5-3 the games he played, 1-8 in the games he didn't play. That's how valuable he is. And obviously, Ja'Marr Chase is a big part of that offense. T. Higgins, Chase Brown. It's hard for me to fathom. I think that if you were to look at statistics, what these guys have put up offensively, you cannot believe that they had A, a losing record, and B, didn't make the playoffs. It's hard to believe that with the strength of that offense. Does that mean that the defense was that bad? I mean, I understand how, when you think about it, because when the season is on, you just move from week to week and look at the opponent, whatever it may be. Now you got a chance to step back a little bit and look at the big picture. Look at that big picture, the numbers that they put up offensively, not to be a playoff team. It's unreal. It's crazy when you think about it.
1: Yeah, super crazy to think that they struggled like they struggled. With the numbers that they put up. The defense just historically bad. Whether they blame Lou Anarumo on his way out the door the season before, they didn't fix it because they had the protracted holdout or impasse with Trey Hendrickson. He only plays a handful of games. They have a long, lengthy hold out or negotiation with Shamar Stewart that prevents him from getting on the field. They just haven't put themselves in the best position to be successful. Hopefully that goes away and they're able to get that done this year so they can get their best players on the field early.
0: Yeah, I'm glad you mentioned Lou Anarumo because he got the Tom Thibodeau treatment. He really did. I mean, it's the scapegoat. I mean, everybody's a scapegoat. And I think that lucky for Zach Taylor, really. And I do like Zach Taylor, really. I think the players like him. But if it wasn't for Lou Anarumo, it would have been Zach Taylor's head. Perhaps. I don't know. One of the reasons I think Zach Taylor is still there, not so much because he gets along with the players, not so much the players like him, because he's got another 2 years on his contract, and Mike Brown does not want to pay a guy not to work. That's my thought. That's the only reason why I think he's still there.
1: He just like paying people for not working. That is one of the things for the Bengals.
0: It's crazy. It really is. You know, and let me get into the coaching situation right now. Is it

0: going to be better if and when he does leave. If they don't make the playoffs this year, I think he will be gone. To get a coach who's a little more disciplined, a little tougher. Not that Zach, I don't think he's tough, whatever it may be, but the players love him. Maybe it's not such a good thing to have players love you. You know, I've seen players that were fearful of coaches, you know, and they won. Maybe that's a better situation.
1: Yeah, no, I mean, the love is much better than the fear. I would say that having them adore him and really respect who he is and what he brings to them, what he provides beyond just the X's and O's, that matters a ton in today's game. It's good to see that the Bengals are getting that. Now they got to make sure that those wins match up so he can get all the opportunities to kind of be there at the end.
0: All right, we'll see what happens. Okay, with Joe Burrow, we see better than we hear. That's the truth. That's what it's all about. All right, he's Bucky Brooks. Get him on X at Bucky Brooks, at Andy Furman FSR. 877-99 on Fox. That's our phone number. 877-996-6369. We got the blame game at the bottom of this hour. But the big question of the day today is, can the old mesh with the new? And that's next.
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0: All right, Money Trouble. We'll explain that in just about a minute. He's Bucky Brooks. I'm Andy Furman, and we are broadcasting live from the Fox Sports Radio studios, and this is Fox Sports Sunday. And by the way, we'll have the Blame Game in about 12 minutes. 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Follow the feed, and you'll find today's full show posted right after we get off the air. All right. This is where we use Bucky Brooks' expertise. Mr. Football. Expertise, okay? Because there's going to be a meshing between the old and the new, and you've taught me so much about football, and I want you to share it with the world right now. And I'm talking about some about 10 or 11 quarterbacks right now are going to have new offensive coordinators. I want to know how is that going to affect their play, the team's success, and the quarterback's success. And we'll start off right now with Sean Mannion, who's going to be the first-time offensive coordinator with the Philadelphia Eagles. He spent the last 2 years as the offensive assistant and the quarterback coach for the Green Bay Packers. So what happens to Jalen Hurts? Is he going to be affected? Is the offense going to look different? What kind of scheme? What do you know? And this could be an end. Look, I may be helping you. This could be an NFL.com thing for you.
1: What I know about Sean Mannion, one, I remember going all the way back to my time scouting. He was a quarterback at Oregon State, son of a high school coach. This is what he's born to do. Had an opportunity to be around him at the East-West Shrine Bowl most recently, where he was the offensive coordinator at that game. And he is really, really smart. He makes it player-friendly. He sees the game through the eyes of the quarterback. So it'd be a quarterback-friendly system that allowed Jalen Hurts to be at his best. We'll see some of the traditional things that Jalen has done well. Some of the RPO, some of the run game, some of those things. But you see some other concepts because he grew up in a West Coast offense. He knows it, but he also understands how to tailor things to the quarterback. I expect this offense to run smoothly, even though we're looking at A.J. Brown possibly not being there as the number one, Devontae Smith being elevated, Dallas Goedert and those guys. It'd be a different offense, but I expect it to be a dynamic one, one that is more like the offenses that we saw from them when they were Super Bowl contenders.
0: Okay, I'm going to do this now because I did a little research. I know how smart you are, so I don't want to come looking like an idiot, okay, which I do at times. Jalen Hurts right now could rush the football. Last year, he averaged about 26 yards a game rushing, okay? That's a big-time downfall from what he has done the last 4 years as a full-time starter, okay? Now, Mannion said that he still has a great rushing ability, and it's going to be part of the offense, whatever that means. We'll see. Obviously, we see better than we hear. However, what's the deal with Jalen Hurts? Can he still rush the football? Do they not want him to rush the football for fear of injury? What's the deal with Jalen Hurts?
1: There are probably a few different things in play when it comes to quarterback runs. Some of that is when you signed a major deal, you become a little more reluctant to run the ball like you ran it early in your career. Jalen Hurts has now gotten the bag. He's been a Super Bowl MVP one time over. Some would say that if they had won the other game, he would have been a two-time Super Bowl MVP based on the way that he outplayed Patrick Mahomes in both matchups. Because of that, he may see himself a little differently than he did before, maybe as a more traditional quarterback that can operate from the pocket. Even though we may say the numbers don't bear that out, he may see himself as that as he's getting older and as he realizes how hard it is to play that style as an older quarterback.
0: All right. But they'll have success. They won't drop off much, the Philadelphia Eagles.
1: No, I mean, I think they'll continue to be a good team. I think they have to be the front runner coming into the preseason for that division.
0: Oh. All right, now, let's talk about Baker Mayfield and your guy Liam Cohen, okay? Baker Mayfield and their offense and Tampa went down the crapper when Cohen left, right? And they got a new offensive guy. I think Zach Robinson's the guy this year coming in to work with Baker Mayfield. What are we going to see over there? And look, it's not a coincidence that when Cohen left, Baker Mayfield's stats and the team kind of did not flourish as it did before, because this guy, Cohen, is one of the league's best play callers. You know that. You know him well. And we talk about head coaches all the time, and they should be fired, whatever it may be. The offensive coordinator is a major part of the offense, calling the plays, although probably working in concert with the head coach. But the offensive coordinator, you see, if you graph it, teams go up and down offensively when they make changes like this.
1: Yeah, they do go up and down when they make changes like this. Here's what I'll say about it. Baker Mayfield, the previous two offensive coordinators, he had crushed it under not only Liam Cohen, but Dave Canales, who got a job at Carolina before Liam Cohen got his job at Jacksonville. Those 2 years, he was fantastic. Didn't work out the same last season, so now they're on to another coordinator. What's important is they have to do the things that Baker does really, really well. And he has shown in Tampa, he can still push the ball down the field. He still can operate a very efficient offense. He's solid in the movement passing game. He has a lot of traits that you look for at the position. Height is always going to be a deal. We can work around those things. But he's solid. They just got to get back to doing that. Zach Robinson comes over having understood and being able to see what Baker Mayfield did for the Rams under Sean McVay. It probably helps him have a clear picture of what Mayfield could be in this style offense for a term. They'll build from there and then look at some of the other things he's done over the last couple of years to make sure they're putting the best version of him on the floor.
0: Okay, I'm shocked this, and this is a major question. When a coach gets fired, a head coach gets fired, I guess the best thing he could hope for is a coordinator's job. And do they take the job for fear of not working at all, or they take the job for hopes of like getting another chance to be a head coach? I just see that happening. And what I mean by that, I'm looking over now with Justin Herbert with the Chargers. Mike McDaniel now is the new offensive coordinator. you know, I'm sure it's nothing that he dreamt of doing after being a head coach with the Dolphins, but he's got to work himself back up again, I would think, right? That's the way it works. You don't dream of being a coordinator after you're a head coach. You know, sometimes you just walk away. Maybe he's lucky he got the shot. Maybe he's lucky he got the job. I don't know.
1: Yeah, it just depends. I mean, Kevin Stefanski walked away from a disappointing tenure in Cleveland to stepping right into a nice job in Atlanta. It just depends on how many advocates you have in the building, how many people believe in you and your vision and your X's and O's and those things. But there's no rite of passage to being a head coach. If you go from being a head coach and dumped, I mean, do you really want to go all the way back down to either being a coordinator or position guy? I think sometimes you like to have a senior assistant, a title, given the responsibilities, but just a different tweak in the title. We'll see how that works. I mean, others have been able to get jobs. Robert Saleh got a job shortly thereafter. Other one-year and done guys have been able to do it. We'll see who's the next.
0: Let me just throw this out there just to, like, you know, make things spin a little bit. So much for the Rooney Rule, all right? Mike McDaniel, okay, he gets the gig. I bet there was no interviews with anybody else, don't you think? I mean, he lost his job in Miami. Bing, the phone rings. Hey, Mike, you want a job? Come on over. We got a job for you, right? That's the way it went. It's all about contacts and, right?
1: Yeah, I mean, it is all about that. But now, just because it worked out for Mike McDaniel doesn't mean that it worked out for anybody else. Because if you're not in the cool kids circle, how do you develop those contacts? If you're not face to face from owners at either these annual meetings or some other event, you don't know them. They don't know you. So now it's just like a cold call. It's a blind date at first. That can go awry quickly, because there's no context behind the conversations and those things that you're having. It's a tough deal, but it's just the way of the world. And we have to get used to it. But yeah, there's been, I would say, a quiet, I won't even say dismissal. It's just been a quiet period when it comes to some of those things. You just got to figure out how to make the best of the hiring opportunities that you get, even though it doesn't seem to be many opportunities coming that way, particularly because all the coaches generally come from the offensive side of the ball, and you don't have many minority coaches impacting the quarterback or the offensive coordinator.
0: Okay, Mike Nagy was a failure as a head coach. All right, now he comes into New York with John Harbaugh as the offensive coordinator for the New York Giants. And I worry about that because I think Jackson Dart could do some damage. I think he could be a player. I really do. But what's going to happen? Because Todd Monken was the guy, and he became the Browns head coach. So Harbaugh had to settle with Nagy, okay? What's going to happen now? What's going to happen now as far as Jackson Dart and the offense right now? Because now he's a second-year starter with his second offensive coordinator. That could really mess up a guy.
1: Yeah, it can mess him up. It you know, we'll see if they can find a way to meet him where he's at and build an offense around him. He has to stay healthy and available. I mean, every time he gets hit, I mean, he comes up with a headache. So you just got to figure out how you can keep him upright and protected while also expanding and growing his game. He flashed impressive stuff last season, but last season. Got to pack up the stuff, got to focus on the next thing. And so the next thing is helping him become a high-level player consistently for the Giants.
0: Well, when he was the offensive guy in Kansas City, all he wanted to do is keep them in the shotgun offense. Now, is he going to bring that shotgun over to New York? Does he keep the Kansas City offense coming to New York, or is he hopefully adapt to the personnel in New York and change the offense? Sometimes these guys are just stick to their guns, what they're comfortable with, and just take the offense he used at one team and bring it to the other.
1: Well, it may be okay for him to do it with Jackson Dart because he played in the shotgun extensively during his time at Ole Miss. So some of those RPOs, some of those movement passes out the gun, those are things that he know like the back of his hand. The hard part would be teach him how to operate under center if that's what you want to be a part of your game. Whether it's just a little package or a big package, he has to work on that because he's never done it. It'll work out the way it's supposed to. We'll see how Jackson Dart continues to progress. Matt Nagy has done this. He went to the Super Bowl with Mitchell Trubisky, so he has been able to kind of fire off successful plays without it all being perfect around him.
0: All right, now I don't envy this situation now in Cleveland because you got Shedeur Sanders and Deshaun Watson, plus you got two other quarterbacks waiting in the quarterback room as well. So you're going to have an offensive coordinator who's going to have to adapt to the skill set of either one of these quarterbacks. And I got to believe the front runner is Deshaun Watson simply because of the money they got to pay the guy. I mean, you're paying this guy, you want him to work. You know, that's the old Mike Brown syndrome. I'm not paying you not to work. So Deshaun Watson's going to have the heads up right now over Shedeur. So what is the offensive coordinator doing in Cleveland?
1: Look, I think the money's not a factor. I think this is all about skill. And Deshaun Watson, at his best, has been a guy that was more accomplished than Sam Darnold and Baker Mayfield early in his career. Now, it's been a minute since he's been that player, but he's a three-time Pro Bowler. Todd Monken obviously will have an opportunity to work with that, and he has to be intrigued by that. That gives him the upper hand on Shedeur, but I wouldn't count Shedeur Sanders out. It depends on how they perform over these next few weeks going into training camp, whether he can close the gap to make it a real competition or if this one is Deshaun Watson's job by default.
0: And usually those things have a way of working themselves out, because I still believe that Deshaun Watson, who hasn't played in about 2 years, his body, I think, is somewhat brittle. I really believe that. I think he'll be banged up and he'll get injured. Someone's going to get injured. That's just the way it works, right?
1: Yeah, I mean, unfortunately, that's just the way it works. We'll see how it impacts him. Two Achilles, a shoulder injury. Can he be the same player? The odds are against it, but we've seen greater Hollywood stories like we just saw in the Super Bowl with Sam Darnold. Why wouldn't Deshaun Watson be able to dust it off and figure it out?
0: I hope Deshaun Watson does well, but I'd rather see Shedeur Sanders be the quarterback, because he went through, as Deion said, he went through hell. He really did. He deserves it. I mean, he got dumped down to the fifth round. Shouldn't have been that way. He's better than that. He really was. So I wanted to prove everybody wrong. We can move on. All right? He is Bucky Brooks. I'm Andy Furman. We are Fox Sports Sunday on Fox Sports Radio. And everybody has a scapegoat. They really do. And we do. And now it's the blame game. Why? It's freaking next.
7: You know we have what you want.
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0: Oh, the blame game coming right up. He is Bucky Brooks. I'm Andy Furman. We are Fox Sports Sunday. On Fox Sports Radio, we're live from the Fox Sports Radio studios. 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But right now it's time for the Blame Game.
15: You ruined me!
2: It's all your fault. 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
16: This is all your fault.
18: This is all your fault. 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
2: Maybe it's everyone's fault.
19: Ooh.
2: Who knows?
16: He's a liar!
2: That's why there's the blame game.
16: The blame game.
2: Let's figure out who to blame.
0: Who to blame. There we go. MG, we're blaming you. Are you ready? Are you
33: Going
0: ready?
33: Live. Yes, I am, Andy.
0: Let's get it going.
33: All right. Andy, the Chicago Bears say that Chicago Stadium options are exhausted, and they plan on leaving for suburb Illinois or Hammond, Indiana. Who do you blame?
0: I blame the freaking owners of the Chicago Bears. There's a history to that. How are you going to wear the C on your helmet when you're playing in Hammond, Indiana? Are you kidding me? I blame you. That's who I blame. And I tell you what, the fans, you talk about picketing and going away. Stay away. Stay away from the games if you're going to move. Why would you move? It's a historic franchise. Stop it. Stop with the booze. The Bears are a historic franchise in the National Football League. Going to Hammond, Indiana? Give me a break.
1: Yeah, not ideal. It's weird to see a team that will have the C, the iconic C on their helmet. not be playing in Illinois, better yet, the greater Chicago area. But that's where they're at. And when you're ownership and you don't have deep pockets because your ownership, the valuation has made you rich, you need taxpayers to help. And taxpayers in Chicago are not down to budge. And so it appears they have a better deal in Indiana. We'll see if there's a Hail Mary thrown at the last hour. But your Chicago Bears may be the Chicagoland Bears because they're nearby, but they're not in the city.
0: Yeah.
33: Bucky. Eagles linebacker Nolan Smith was arrested Friday for reckless driving. He was clocked at 135 miles per hour in a 70 mile per hour zone, and he was released. Who do you blame?
1: That's crazy. I blame him. Like, that's irresponsible. I mean, just given the situation, not only him at Georgia and what we've seen from his teammate Jalen Carter and others, you would think that he would have learned a lesson. But now, look, man, you're a pro athlete. I understand that most guys are thrill seekers, but this is crazy to go that fast in a car. I blame him. He has to grow up. He has to make better decisions. That was, look, it's lucky the cops stopped him because that's a hazard to not only his health, but that could have jeopardized somebody else's well-being.
0: Bucky, you're so wrong. I don't blame him at all. I blame the Indianapolis 500 because you know why? He sees all the commercials, all the promotion. He was trying out. He was trying out to race today in the Indy 500. That's what he wanted to do. He's an athlete top to bottom. He's a football player. Now he wants to be a race car driver. There's no problem with that. So I'm with you. Nolan, I'm with you. And you know what? He'll be playing for the Eagles. There's no big whoop. The Eagles know. If it was a bad thing, they'd suspend him. They didn't suspend him. So he was trying out for the Indy 500.
33: Andy, Caitlin Clark is injured again, and she's missed several games this season for the Indiana Fever. Who do you blame?
0: This girl never missed a game in college. She was playing at Iowa. She never missed a game. I mean, I would take everyone on that medical staff and training staff, put them up against the wall and say, if you don't get her back to action or tell us what exactly is wrong with her, go out there and look for a job. I don't get it. How do you play 4 years of college at Iowa and never miss a game, and now it's her second season she's having problems with the Indiana Fever? Not good. Not good.
1: Yeah, sometimes the injury bug bites at inopportune times, and right now she appears to be just in it. Like, the injuries just are, they're problematic. You just hope that she'll be able to kind of move on, get past this, and then be the player that we all wanted to be. Because when she's playing, she's lights out. We just want to see her play more.
33: All right. And Andy, last one here real quick. The Teddy Bridgewater rule permits Florida high school coaches to pay players. Who do you blame?
0: You know what? I think it's great. You know what? I don't blame anybody because I think it's a great thing to help these kids that need books, lodging, transportation, food. I think it's great. All right? So, coaches, get your wallets out.
1: Coaches should get their wallets out. They should try and help their players as much as possible. In a perfect world, everyone would have the funding to give the players what they need. But if players have to, if coaches have to pitch in, I do like the fact that they've upped it so they could do it.
0: There you go. MG, as always, a perfect day. We thank you so much. Mark Ramsey doing a great job on the board. But right now, we've got to bid you adieu. We'll see you next Sunday. Countdown is next right here on Fox Sports Radio. We are Fox
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25: Most parents and educators agree that when children become skilled readers, it helps ensure their future success. But for a variety of reasons, many kids struggle with reading, or they don't take to it at all. What's the solution? Well, our next guest has some answers. She's Gabby Chapman, a retired teacher and author of Let Them Have Books, a formula for universal reading proficiency. Well, let's first of all look at the big picture here. How many kids struggle with reading? Do you have any idea what the percentages or the numbers are?
26: It depends on how you define struggle. About 20% of all children will have difficulty learning how to read. And about 50%, and that will include that 20%, by fourth grade are discouraged with reading and don't like to read. By high school, 75% are discouraged with reading and don't like to read. Mm. And when they go to college, anywhere from 40 to 60% have to take remedial courses in reading. So most kids, in one way or another, throughout their school experience, are going to be struggling with reading in one way or another.
25: Many of us could guess at the answer to this next question, but you're obviously an expert on this. How are kids' lives impacted if they are not good readers? How are they affected later in life?
26: Well, the first one that you can say is that they don't read, and that is probably the biggest sadness about it, is to miss a lifetime without books being a major part of them. But most people will point to things like their ability to make a good living wage is greatly impacted. Their ability to work at a job that they find satisfying is greatly impacted. In fact, to even stay off of welfare or out of prisons is greatly impacted. So it's a major, major effect on their lives.
25: We hear sometimes stories about people who are completely unable to read, total illiteracy, and they somehow get through life. Some of them actually become successful, but they have this sort of perpetual embarrassment or shame about it. Have you ever studied those people at all?
26: Oh, yes. The 20% that struggle to read because of not their intelligence, but just the way their brains are structured. And basically, learning to read is training your brain to do something that it's not genetically prepared to do. So the ones that have harder time with it, and if they don't get the right training early in their lives, they can struggle with it throughout their whole lives. And all of them can become readers.
25: We've touched on this already, Gabby, but what are some of the reasons, to be a little more specific, that kids aren't learning to read well?
26: There's one major reason, and I will tell a little story to illustrate it. When I announced my retirement from teaching, all my students, they didn't say to me, "Oh, we're sorry you're going, and we hope you have a good life, and thanks for being our teacher." They said one thing over and over again. They said, "Tell them, please, tell them to let us read our own books." And this is the one thing that children love to do, is to choose the books they read and to read in great quantity. And it is the one thing that we don't focus on in teaching them how to read. And it is the main reason that the 50% of kids in fourth grade who are not interested in reading turn to 75% in high school.
25: Turning that around, what you just said, a main reason they're not learning to read well is they're not getting to read what they want to read.
26: Yes, and because they don't read what they want to read, they're not reading very much. You can't do anything well if you don't do it in quantity, whether it's playing tennis or a violin or whatever. And the only reason that they will read in the quantity that will actually help them is if they're getting a lot of access to the books they love to read. And that's basically not happening in our culture and in our schools.
25: Is that something that falls on a parent, typically, to solve this problem?
26: Well, no. A parent certainly can help, and I have known parents who have done everything they can and have created strong readers, and their children go to school, and by high school, they don't like to read. So schools play a major part in this. Schools basically discourage kids from reading, ultimately. And kids spend most of their time in schools, at least, you know, their waking time in schools during their childhood, so the schools have to play a major part in it.
25: Aside from kids getting all sorts of books that they enjoy reading, are there other solutions or other ways to help them become proficient readers?
26: Oh, yes. The most important one is their lives before they go to school. And, of course, this is where parents play a major part. But I believe that pediatricians, and I think that government policies, need to focus on those years, because when a child's brain is ready to start to learn to read in first grade, it is much easier for them if they've had a lot of exposure to books, have been read to a lot, and have had lots of conversations with adults and older people so that they know a lot of words and are familiar with a lot of words. This makes an incredible difference in helping them learn how to read.
25: Well, I think most parents hear from a very early point in their parenthood that reading to their child is a good thing to do. And a lot of parents do that, but you're saying they all should, basically.
26: Oh, they all should, yes. And there's statistics of about 50% don't. There's a lot of children that grow up in homes with no books. And there's a lot of organizations right now in America that are doing a lot to try to change that because it is so important.
25: You touch on your book on children with dyslexia. Talk about that a little bit.
26: Well, as I was talking about earlier, that is the 10 to 20% on average of students have a brain structure that makes it harder for them to learn how to read. As I said, having nothing to do with intelligence, but for really centuries, even though it's been 120 years now that people have really understood what dyslexia is, it has been connected with not being intelligent, and it still is, even in schools, where actually it's almost the opposite. Dyslexic kids tend to be very intelligent in other ways, but it is a structure that is a lot harder to train to take on the process of learning how to read. And if it's identified early, if it's identified even before they start to read, there's lots that can be done so that the process of learning to read doesn't become traumatic, which is, in the end, almost the worst obstacle is the trauma. Every child can overcome that, and I've certainly known many students who have, and sometimes they become the strongest readers.
25: When I was a kid, I was really a big reader of comic books, and they've actually come back into vogue, and many kids read them today. As a former teacher, do you frown on that, or do you think that's also a good part of the reading experience?
26: You know, I can't possibly frown on it because it has been the portal to reading for so many kids, and it's what's gotten them interested in reading. Although in my own classes, I encourage them, if that's all they were reading, to move into other things eventually. But I don't frown at it at all. In fact, now there's lots of really great graphic novels being written and comics.
25: Any last words of wisdom for parents or perhaps teachers who are listening?
26: The best way any adult, parent, teacher can help children learn to love books and to read a lot is if they love books themselves and if they read a lot themselves. In fact, there have been studies done that show that even kids in households that are filled with books, even if they don't read them, do better with learning how to read. So modeling and being a reader is the number one best thing that we can do for getting our kids to love reading.
25: Well, the book is Let Them Have Books, A Formula for Universal Reading Proficiency. Gabby Chapman is the author, and you can visit her website, letthemhavebooks.com. Gabby, thanks so much for joining us on InfoTrack.
26: Well, you're very welcome.
25: Next, is your 401k a big failure? How to avoid scrambling your retirement nest egg? Coming up.
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3: Thanks for having me.
2: So let's just start on your list of the seven deadly sins. The first one is titled Lust.
3: Yeah, I think that a lot of folks, sometimes they kind of fall in love with a fund or they fall in love with a manager and they don't realize that over time things do change. Probably the best example of that is a lot of people in small cap funds with some smaller companies. If they're successful over time, they become large cap companies. Netflix is a great example. It was a small company that grew really quickly. And now it really doesn't behave like a small stock anymore because it isn't one. I mean, when you think about it, at all points in time, companies like Microsoft or Apple were small and then they get big. So sometimes funds don't change that. Sometimes managers get lazy. It's just a fact of life that things change. And it's not really in your best interest to fall in love with a particular fund or manager if they don't really keep up with the times.
2: Your next one on the list of seven deadly sins of 401k investing is gluttony.
3: This one is a little bit more sophisticated thing for investors because they may not realize that many mutual funds kind of share the same stocks. I mean, there's only so many blue chips. If you follow the major indexes with several of your funds, you may find that your funds are actually tracking the exact same stocks. So you're really not diversified. You're really not helping yourself. The only thing you're doing is you're paying a little bit extra in expenses for each mutual fund that you own. So it's really in your best interest to know the holdings that you have in your funds and make sure that you're not really overloaded on some of the blue chips, or if you have the same flavor in some of your mutual funds, you can hold the same stocks, and that's really not in your best interest. You should try to diversify out instead of, you know, loading up on just a couple companies.
2: The next sin on your list is greed. Now, greed is kind of a component of why everyone is on Wall Street.
3: It is. It's very much a component, and I certainly don't advocate you not saving for your retirement or not wanting the most out of your money. But what we're talking about is the kind of whatever way the wind blows philosophy. I mean, the best example of that is in the current market. Gold is really booming. It's up. You may see a lot of people looking for precious metal funds in their 401ks if they're offered, but that may not be in your best interest because if it's not your style to be aggressive or it's not your style to chase a fund that's in a precious metal space, then you shouldn't really just go after it because it performed well last year. Besides the fact that there's that old adage that past performance really doesn't dictate future returns. So if you get in after the fact, you may be a little bit too late to get any benefits from that. So while I do advocate people looking for the most return for their money, there's always a problem when you kind of chase big returns either after the fact or just because you see a headline number. There really needs to be a more philosophy behind it than just trying to strike it rich.
2: We're talking with financial writer Jeff Reeves, and we're discussing his seven deadly sins of 401k investing. And the next one, Jeff, is sloth. I would think that that might be a pretty common one these days because people get these quarterly reports and may not want to see what's in there.
3: Exactly. And I mean, you actually find that the biggest problems with sloth are actually in a good year. For instance, you say to yourself, hey man, I did really good

0: year, so let's let it ride. Let's not really monkey with the formula. But the problem with that is that everyone should rebalance your portfolio. As stocks grow, they become what we call overweight. They make up a larger portion of your portfolio. For instance, if you're divided into equal thirds and one third overperforms, that's great. But if it's a really aggressive fund, a really volatile fund, and you don't rebalance that, over time, it could keep growing and becoming a larger part of your nest egg without you knowing it. You may think that's great when things are moving in your favor, but aggressive funds also tend to move down as fast as they go up. So if your aggressive holdings become overweight and they represent 50 or even 60% of your portfolio, and then the bottom falls out, you can lose 50 to 60% of your retirement savings. So it's very important you don't just let it ride, you don't be lazy, even in a good year, that you always try to rebalance and look at where your money is allocated.
1: Tell us about the sin of wrath when it comes to 401k investing.
0: A lot of investors, they get angry sometimes. They don't like their managers. They don't like their 401k administrators. And you really don't have a way to vote with your feet, I guess, other than just trying to walk on a fund or investment. But the bottom line is, unless you're selling because your investment doesn't work for you or the future of your investment isn't as sound as you thought it was, it's a big mistake. And a lot of people get angry at companies. They get angry at CEOs. They get angry at Wall Street. But you can't really hold a CEO or your mutual fund administrator personally accountable for your retirement. You may think it's the right decision to just up and sell and wash your hands of it, but really the only one you're hurting is yourself. You need to make an informed decision. Don't just have a knee-jerk reaction to the news or to a single move down, because investing is much more complicated than just getting angry and pulling your money out of the game.
1: Next on the list is envy.
0: Yeah, there's a big problem, especially, you know, after a good year last year or gold is going up. We see a lot of people who write me at investorplace.com or the other articles that I see out there. People, they tend to believe that what works for other people works for them. And that's not always true. Again, to go back to gold, gold is a very volatile commodity. People love it now because it's going up. But again, it can move down just as fast. And if you are close to retirement age and you are a conservative investor, you should never be in gold, really. You may think that with 3 years left, you could really amplify your retirement by putting all your eggs in one basket and going after the gold because that's what your buddy or your neighbor is doing. But, you know, if it's not right for you, it's just not right. And that doesn't matter if your neighbor gets more returns than you or they're more aggressive than you. That's their personal philosophy towards investing. So I really caution 401k participants to do what's right for you, because what works for other people may not work for your particular situation, and you can really hurt yourself just trying to follow what everyone else is doing.
1: We're talking about the seven deadly sins of 401k investing with Jeff Reeves. And Jeff, the final one on the list is pride.
0: Yeah, I have to admit that in my own personal investing life, this one kind of gets to me. I do this too. Everyone doesn't want to admit they made a mistake. You just want to get back to square before you sell or you move out of a stock or a mutual fund. But the problem with that is, when you do the math, if you lose 20% in a company or a mutual fund, and then you buy a separate company that goes up 20%, you're basically back to square, minus trading fees and a couple little academic little expenses here and there. But the point is, if you are willing to take control of your investing future and to focus on just being in the right stocks or the right mutual funds now, it really doesn't matter whether or not you made a mistake. It just matters whether or not you have your eyes on the prize. So I would encourage everyone, try not to take anything personally. We all make mistakes. It's a hard market all the time. If you can find a better investment, always take it, because pride really doesn't have a place in your retirement.
1: Jeff, just to kind of sum up some of these things, for someone who's been in a job for maybe a number of years, they may not necessarily know how often they should be re-examining or reallocating their 401k.
0: 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But every quarter, it's probably a good idea for you to take the pulse of your mutual funds, of your 401k. 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
14: Kobe Bryant. Like Kobe, Kyle was just a fierce, fierce competitor. Truly hated losing anything. And it's so sad, like you said, Jeff, the children. God, it leaves a four-year-old daughter and his son, also at Brexton, I think was his name, just starting to move through junior racing ranks, was hoping to join NASCAR circuit eventually. And this is just a daily reminder that life is just so fragile. Never take anything for granted. RIP here for Kyle Busch.
15: Yeah, absolutely, man. Well said, Craig. I like that. Yeah, because I don't know. Sometimes if you're in good health and you just think that tomorrow, I'll wake up tomorrow, I'll do that on Monday. You know what I mean? Yeah. Like, nothing's promised, man. Nothing.
16: Yeah.
15: So, yeah, it's something to keep in mind for sure. That's why we got to live it up with Isaac Lowenkron. You know what I mean? Like, Isaac might not make the next update. Who knows? So we got to enjoy this one. What's going on, ILO? The grimmest introduction ever for you right here.
17: I will do my best to turn that frown upside down, fellas, and we'll start with Game 3 of the Eastern Conference Finals on Saturday night as the New York Knicks won at Cleveland 121-108 for a 3-game-to-none lead. The Knicks, one victory away from their first NBA Finals appearance in 27 years. Game 2 of the NHL's Eastern Conference Finals on Saturday night between the Carolina Panthers and, the Carolina Hurricanes and the Montreal Canadiens went to overtime, tied at 2. Here was Kenny Albert on TNT.
18: Southfield, where's the puck ahead? Score! An 0-2 winner! Second of the game for Ehlers!
17: tying the series at one win apiece. Baseball Saturday night, the San Diego Padres beat the Athletics 2-0 despite having only two hits, but they drew eight walks as a team. Los Angeles Dodgers won at Milwaukee 11-3. Teoscar Hernandez, a career-high 6 RBI, including a three-run home run. Finally, guys, today is the start of the French Open in tennis. Now, earlier today, in a first-round match, Karen Khachanov defeated Arthur Jaya in straight sets. During the match, Jaya was unfortunately stricken with a gastrointestinal issue.
15: Oh, boy.
17: And desperately, and I mean desperately, needed to pause the match so he could visit the restroom. The only problem was the chair umpire and other tournament officials could not seem to understand the urgency of his plight. Listen to this.
7: I feel it's going to blow out. Really. No, it's not a joke.
9: I can't. Just explain the situation, please.
7: Who is the doctor?
16: I can't do much of time.
19: Is this for medical reason? Or?
7: Yeah, I'm sick.
19: Do we know anything about that?
20: No. He has some stomach problems.
7: I have diarrhea.
17: The umpire did not allow Jaya to use the restroom until the completion of the game that had been in progress. Jaya then sprinted to the restroom, but upon his return, he did not get much sympathy from the British commentary team.
21: It just disrupted the rhythm. You can see Karen wondering what's going on there.
22: Yeah, it's not ideal when it's not a change of ends to see your opponent go off court for that length of time.
17: Tough racket. Literally, back to you guys.
15: Wow.
23: Okay. I feel like out of all things we ever talk about, having a poop attack is like right up my alley. Okay, this man should have run off the court and go to the bathroom. Like he just should have left. He just should have left, gone to the bathroom, and then dealt with the consequences afterwards. I don't know how this umpire did not allow him to use the bathroom. You gotta go. You gotta go, man. You have to go. There's no. We all know that feeling. Just. Run off the court, go to the bathroom, come back, and say, look, I go to the bathroom. What do you want me to do? Go here? You should have just gone, Brian. Just gone out of the court and done
14: Didn't
23: his business
14: to
23: and come
14: Lamar
23: back.
14: Jackson this year?
23: Yeah, two years ago. He had a poop attack, yes.
14: 2 years ago.
23: Yeah.
15: That
23: or
15: happened
23: cramps.
15: To, there was a receiver. I don't know if he played for your Lions, Chris. That happened. I think it was DK Metcalf. It was against the Lions. He was with the Seahawks. I have audio of that somewhere.
23: Sometimes you just gotta go. It's time, man. It's time to go. And so the fact that the commentators have never, they're long if they've ever had one. And two, the umpires should, come on, man. Let my man go to the bathroom.
14: Jesus.
15: Yeah, that's rough, man. Like, you gotta allow some wiggle room for something like that to happen. That's crazy. But I don't think the commentators understood the gravity of the situation whatsoever. Like, it just disrupted the rhythm over here. It's like, disrupted the rhythm. You disrupted my rhythm. I gotta go, right? Like, come on. Yeah. Crazy.
23: Okay. Do you have to pay off a read quickly, Brian, or can I have like 2 minutes I called a few college football games in 2017, my first time calling games, okay? And there was no commercial breaks. It was on Facebook Live, all right? And the commercial breaks were just like, let's go to our social media correspondent who is like doing like, some social media hit because it was on Facebook Live. That's where a break was. First game I ever call, ever, okay? It's something I wanted to do forever was call games. UTSA Rice in the Alamo Dome. I had the worst stomach bug the entire week. Like I had 4 days crack of just bad stomach.
15: Yep.
23: So I get to San Antonio. I feel better on Friday. Saturday, I take 3 Imodium before the game. I'm just not going to go to the bathroom. I'm just going to lock everything up, and we're done. I get to about 7 minutes left in the game. My stomach starts rumbling. It's not good. And I told my play-by-play guy beforehand, hey, listen to me. If I got to run, I got to go. Like I'm going. I just again, there's no commercials. I can't just take a commercial break. About 2 minutes left in the game, I put my headset down and ran to the bathroom. I ran to the bathroom. I missed 2 plays. Like, got covered for me. Sometimes you just got to go, man. Like, I had a stomach issue. Like, I was taking medicine. It was bad. First game ever, Brian, I called. Had to leave for 2 plays so my stomach couldn't take it anymore.
15: Man. Yeah, this was DK Metcalf. So this is back in 2022. He's with the Seahawks, and they're playing the Lions, and he had to get carted off the field. And so it's like, what's going on? Is he okay? All right. I think this is a report from Jen Hale. Check this out.
0: You know, Chris, he seems superhuman on the football field, right? But we're all human. It's just a restroom break. No worries, DK. We'll be returning to the game shortly.
18: All right. Breaking news. I'm sorry. I didn't mean to embarrass anybody.
23: Oh,
18: I was going to say, I guess the cart gets you quicker. When you got to go, you got to go.
1: Yeah, no sense using your own legs when you have carts as well. Right, take a break, man.
15: That's wow. Robert Smith that's, doing color on that. He's just laughing. He gets it, right?
23: It's like, hey. Some of the new stadiums have bathrooms right behind the benches. It's a game changer. Like, if you played in Buffalo, their old stadium, there was no bathroom. You had to go in the tunnel to go to the bathroom. Oh, wow. So, like, yeah. I had to pee one time. You just have to, like, go, like, either you have to, I don't know why we're getting into this, but either have to have, a couple equipment guys back in the day before there was equipment guys hold like one of those cold weather jackets up and you would take a knee behind it and just go like into the drain that was on the, that was right by like your bench or into some cups and throw it out. And then the new stadiums like all have like MetLife Stadium had a bathroom right behind the bench. It was so much better. But I'd imagine as stadiums get newer and newer, we'll have better ways for athletes to go to the bathroom during the middle of the game.
15: Yeah. Yeah. It's like the old school Gatorade towels, you know, every now and then do that. And it's just,
23: you put the towels up by the communications little booth, little thing right there. Give it a little privacy. Poor DK, man. Poor tennis player he had to suffer through that. He had to play through that.
15: That's crazy. Wow. That's wild right there.
14: Insane.
15: By the way, with the French Open, you know, like getting underway, as Ilo pointed out, Yannick Sinner's got a chance to complete the career Grand Slam. And we've got 12 men across golf and tennis that have completed the career Grand Slam. So he could do that, and Scottie Scheffler could do that at the U.S. Open next month. So it could grow to 14 that have completed the career Grand Slam. The three-time career Grand Slam athletes, Jack Nicklaus, Tiger Woods, Novak Djokovic, they did it three times apiece, the career Grand Slam. Rafael Nadal did it twice.
23: They won each tournament three times.
15: That's right. Yep. Jack, Tiger, and the Joker. Pretty crazy.
23: Yeah, and is Tiger the only one in golf to do it in a, like four in a row, right? He's the only one, I think.
15: Like a calendar year? I think so, but I
23: don't think
15: I can't
23: he did a calendar year. I think he wrapped around. I think he won last two and the first
15: just
23: two.
15: Four in
23: like,
15: a row, yeah.
23: Yeah.
15: Right.
23: Wow.
15: Yeah, that's insanity though, right there. But Roger Federer. I don't want to sound like just one career Grand Slam, but he just had the one French Open title because freaking Nadal is 14-time champion at the French Open. He owned 14? The clay court, man. Yeah, crazy. Yeah, but there you go. So you've got a chance for the list to grow with Yannick Sinner and Scottie Scheffler. We'll see what happens, but Yannick Sinner is a clear favorite to win the French Open, man. With no Carlos Alcaraz, right? And we'll see, man. This is probably one of the last great shots for Novak Djokovic to get that final major win, you know, finally get another Grand Slam title. But he's been stuck on his number for a little while right now. And you can tell it's just like Alcaraz and Sinner, they're the new age of tennis right now. Yeah. And I don't know that Djokovic is going to get that last Grand Slam win. So it's one of his last opportunities right here. Hey, we've got Bill Krakenberger, professional sports handicapper, Jeff Schwartz, 8-year NFL veteran. 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
10: So if you haven't heard this, perhaps not, we have learned that the reigning most valuable player in the National Football League, the greatest player in the NFL in 2025, Matthew Stafford, and the LA Rams have reached agreement on a one-year, $55 million extension through 2027. The deal is worth up to, you know how that is, weasel terminology, up to $60 million with incentives. Of course, once you get done paying the California, the People's Republic of California taxes, it's actually about a $10 extension. So after all that, the MVP of last year can make up to $105 million over the next two seasons. We are told that is good. We are told that is good. And how do you get that kind of raise? He led the NFL with 4,707 passing yards, a career-high 46 passing touchdowns, and only 8 interceptions. And Stafford heading into his 18th season. This is what grown-up franchises do. The Rams, yet again, schooling the other weak franchises in the NFL. And Matthew Stafford is currently residing in the presidential suite of quarterbacks. And all you dopes, when he came over to from the Lions, and he's Stat Padford and all that crap. You know, my guy Rob Parker. I love Rob, but Rob, you know, old Michigan sports writer from back in the day, and he loved taking pot shots at Matthew Stafford. Well, Stafford's been better than advertised with the Rams. He's galvanized the franchise. They've won the Super Bowl.
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15: Oh, boy.
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0: Yes, the platter. 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
2: Okay, the first of the doubleheader here. Baltimore-Detroit. Let's go with the underdog there. Detroit with Valdez. It's 9:35 a.m. West Coast time game. 12:35 East Coast time. Detroit as an underdog there.
0: Okay.
3: Wow, I have so much to choose from. I could fade Chet Holmgren for the fourth game in a row. I could take Wemby today to have a big game, which I think he will. I'm just quite simply going to go with the Spurs on the money line today. If OKC wins this game, it wouldn't surprise me. I'll put it like that. But at some point, it has to matter missing Jalen Williams and now Mitchell. Right, Brian? I mean, maybe it doesn't ever matter, but it feels like it has to matter at some point. The Spurs did not play well last game. Wemby talked about it. 4 rebounds, that's it. Castle didn't shoot the ball well. Their bench got embarrassed. I mean, Luke Kornet minutes right now are killing this team. I don't think we're going to see the role players for OKC play as well tonight. That typically does not happen back-to-back games on the road like they did. So I'm going to play the Spurs here. I do trust them more than I trust like the Cavs from last night. So give me the Spurs here to bounce back, and I'll just take them on the money line straight, and hopefully we catch this leg.
0: All right, I'm going to look at the same game, Jeff. I'm going to look at a prop. I like Dylan Harper over 10.5 points for a couple of reasons. One, De'Aaron Fox. You saw him try to gut it out with that ankle injury in Game 3, and he's completely affected. I can't imagine we're going to see close to a 100% De'Aaron Fox today. And if that cuts into his minutes a little bit, you're going to see Dylan Harper be more of a focal point. And I look at Dylan Harper, he's a little bit banged up as well. He has the adductor, whatever that's going on. Looked like a hammy in Game 2. He had to leave early. But, you know, played in Game 3, settled for a couple of outside shots. I think he's going to be more of his aggressive, head down, attack the bucket type style that he's so successful at. And I didn't see him be as affected by his injury as De'Aaron Fox was with his. So I think you're going to get a little bit more usage from Dylan Harper today, a little bit more aggressive, and they need him. If Fox is compromised, they're going to need Dylan Harper more. So I like him over 10.5 points today. A little risky based on his injury issues right now, but hey, welcome to sports betting. It's going to be risky no matter how you slice it. But I think it's a decent wager. We'll see if he gets over 10.5. If you pool these three legs together, +515. +515 right there. Crack's got the Tigers. Jeff's got the Spurs. I've got Dylan Harper over 10.5 points. There you go. What do we think?
3: All right. Last week, we did not get home after we won 2 weeks in a row, right?
0: I believe. Yeah, that's right. Yeah.
3: Yeah.
0: Yeah.
3: I almost threw Avs in there for a night, but I got to see if Makar's going to play first. That feels like a big issue for them. Avs, I think, win if he plays. But if he doesn't play, they don't win. But give me the Spurs tonight. Betting against the Thunder is tough, man. That team is very talented.
0: We were close last week, too. Do you remember, Jeff? You had like a team total over? I'm looking real fast. I'm not sure what it was. I'm trying to find out.
3: I forget what I played last week.
0: You had, let's see. Cavs Pistons under 205.5.
3: Yeah, game 7, yeah. Went way over.
0: Oh, yeah, that's true. Oh, well. We'll get them this week. Back on the winning ways this week. Yeah, no doubt. All right, coming up next, Ball Always on the Brain.
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15: 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At the height of my basketball career, I was diagnosed with kidney disease that was later discovered to be APOL1 mediated kidney disease, or AMKD. I am teaming up with the American Kidney Fund to share an important message with you about AMKD, which is a serious and progressive form of genetic kidney disease that may eventually lead to kidney failure.
16: I'm LeVarn Burton, president and CEO of the American Kidney Fund. 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AMKD.
0: Oh, good morning to you. Happy Sunday. Hope all is well. Man, I just see on the Sunday chat.
15: I encourage you to take charge of your health. Learn about your personal
0: studio like
15: kidney disease
0: situation Jeff has working on the road. Look at this.
16: To learn more about AMKD.
0: Crack. This is luxury defined right here. Look at this.
16: Visit kidney.
0: The luxury chair, the AMKD. The laptop, you know, like I don't know. I think off the distance, there's a fan, there's some grapes, you know, there's a chalice, there's a whole thing. That's just not
17: you were stopped
0: right
17: at a checkpoint. Wow. And then all of a sudden, there was a loud explosion.
15: Yeah, really,
17: an IED detonated 3 feet from my face. And,
18: it was bad.
17: I remember thinking, who's going to take care of my wife and daughter?
18: We took care of each other with a lot of help from DAV.
19: You got swim. When America's veterans face challenges, DAV is there.
18: I don't know what we would have done without them.
0: So that's not
17: DAV
0: the brand that's breaking
17: voice
0: though, right?
17: That
3: we needed. No. It's
19: every
3: it's
19: year,
3: like
19: DAV helps more than a million veterans like Jason get the life-changing support and benefits
0: yep,
19: they
0: yep.
19: earn
0: oh, yeah,
19: so they can
0: yeah,
19: achieve more
0: no
19: victories.
3: Yeah, no chance. That one got
18: it wasn't easy, but he never gave up.
17: Just shattered. My victory is knowing my disability doesn't define me.
3: Luckily, that's not
18: he's an inspiration.
3: Chair she bought. That chair was
19: support more victories for veterans.
0: Right.
19: Go to DAV.org.
3: You know, I break a lot of chair. It comes with the nature of being fat and large. It just breaks stuff. It happens. You know, what are you going to do about it?
0: Yeah, hey, you just have a headset on and you keep on rolling, you know, just keep going on with the show right there. It's a good thing you didn't have like a standard, like I have this.
3: Yeah,
0: I don't know what happened. I had the headset and it started to kind of like short circuit because I like that. You guys have headsets
3: so
0: going on.
3: It's this connection, the connection right here. I've had that problem too. And so I bought some new cords and stuff and figure it out. But yeah, I've been there too with the, I like this because I can use my hands.
0: Yeah.
3: I can move. I can like stand up if I want. If my back's tired of sitting, I can, you know, do, you know, different things. So that's why I've always rocked with a headset.
0: Yeah. No, I get it, man. Well, hey, the ball buffet is open today. We haven't talked any football yet. So we'll power through a couple of stories over here. It's funny. I thought about this show because we were just talking about this last week where, if there's ever a political divide in the locker room, right? And
3: yeah.
0: We're like, it's normally not a thing. Well, there's a story that came up where Jackson Dart, the Giants quarterback, is going to be in his second year. He introduced President Trump. There was a pep rally on Friday in New York. And so Jackson Dart introduced President Trump. And so his teammate, Abdul Carter, same draft. Abdul Carter was a top five pick. Jackson Dart, 25th overall pick. But Abdul Carter went on X and just wrote, thought this bleep was AI. What we doing, man? So he's like, what is Jackson Dart doing here? And so it drew a big reaction. And there was a follow-up post from Abdul Carter. And he put, me and JD6, right, Dart, are good. We spoke earlier as men. Y'all can keep your narratives, is what he put. So, and then there were other Giants players that had to come out and put other things. One of the funnier ones was Jermaine mess up, isn't it? Illuminor. There you go.
3: Yeah.
0: I don't know why I had a brain freeze there, but
3: right tackle, yeah.
0: Yeah, there was a Boston area reporter that suggested that Dart's political views have begun to divide the locker room. And so I like what Illuminor put out there. He was like, locker room is fine. Focus on New England. That's a great response. But anyway, there are Giants players that are like, no, it's fine. It's all right. Everything's good. But it's created a big stir for a little while. And I mean, I don't know. It's, it doesn't seem to be a big deal, but at first there were some Giants players that more than raised one eyebrow, like, what's going on here exactly? And so it had to be smoothed over. Basically, that's where we stand right now.
3: All right. So is it going to matter in the end?
0: Probably I would not. Hope not.
3: It's not going to matter, except it's going to be distraction, right? Forever now. Whenever, you know, the first time Jackson Dart gets up in front of a camera for offseason program or for training camp, he's going to be asked about the president. Any struggles he has this season, he'll be asked about his focus. That's why we talk about distractions and trying to limit them. I just think this was a really unforced error by Jackson Dart. Mm. I've thought and tried to think about other quarterbacks who have been to political rallies. I think the answer is zero while they're still playing. This wasn't just going to a president's council at the White House. It wasn't playing golf with the president. It was going to a rally introducing the president. Like, it's not the same thing as other things players have done with politicians. And we know how divisive things are in politics right now. And he didn't clear with the Giants either. Didn't tell the Giants. Like, it's such an unforced error by him. Mm. There's no need for that. There's no upside for this at all for Jackson Dart. Only downside, only distractions, only players in his locker room questioning why he's doing this, what his motivations are. And it just was so unnecessary. Patrick Mahomes is not doing this. Josh Allen's not doing this. Eli Manning would never do this. Former Giants quarterback. I mean, very, you know, and the thing about it too is, you know, Josh's not the only Republican in the locker room. There's plenty of Republicans in the locker room.
0: Yeah, sure.
3: There's plenty of Trump supporters in the locker room. It's not a thing because it normally is kept quiet, A, right? B, the quarterback's not out doing this. And again, this is a young quarterback, man. Like, what's the upside? What's the upside? I don't understand the upside in going to do this. And there's a reason why other quarterbacks have, you think he's the only person who's ever been asked to introduce a president at anything ever? No, the other quarterbacks say no, because it brings undue attention to the team that has nothing to do with winning and losing every week. So in the end, is it going to matter? Crack? Probably not. But if they start playing poorly, man, it's definitely going to be brought up. It absolutely is going to be brought up. And, it just feels like an unforced error from a young quarterback. I don't know what he thought the benefit of doing this would be.
2: I think when you have to come out and say this isn't dividing our locker room, that maybe it actually means it is dividing the locker room. All I can tell you is that a division in the locker room is the last thing the Giants need right now. They have a new coach.
3: Correct.
2: The GM just signed on extension. I mean, trying to rebuild the culture. They've won 4 Super Bowls. I mean, Jeff, did you ever play for a team where any off the field stuff affected the locker room or anything like that?
3: I mean, you know, I've had, you know, I played with Steve Smith. There was always something felt like off the
2: controversy
3: field, in the locker room, and it, you know, winning obviously cures it. But again, like this, so here's my point. Like, let's say the Giants who play the Cowboys and Rams week 1 and 2. Okay, they start 0-2. All right, people are going to start questioning, you know, what's happening there, and they're going to point to this
2: Dart's
3: moment.
2: Political alliance, really?
3: Yes. Oh yeah, wow. Yeah.
0: Okay.
3: They're going to start asking questions, especially in New York City. Dude, New York City has so. You know, we have open locker room, right? For those who don't know what open locker room is, basically you know, after practice, you get about 10 minutes and the locker room opens up and the reporters just come in the locker room. Okay.
2: Right.
3: And New York is, I remember going from Kansas City to New York and there's like triple the amount of reporters that show up in the locker room every day.
2: Wow.
3: They got to write something, crack. They got to write something every day. They got to write something every day. And, I remember one time me and a offensive lineman I was sitting next to, we're talking about something. I forget what it was. And they just reported on what we were talking about. Like,
0: wow.
3: It was something innocuous, Jesus. But like they're gonna have something to talk about. And especially too, if like the endorsements or the president tweets about the Giants, you know, he's buddies with John Harbaugh too. Like, it just becomes an undue distraction. Again, Dart's not the only Republican in the locker room. Mm. Not only Republican was a coach, ownership. Like, it's, it generally is fine if you don't bring it up. I also found the reaction to Abdul Carter's tweet very disingenuous. You know, people were upset at his tweet that was a reply to what Dart did, but saw no problem with what Dart did. It just, a lot of hypocrites, yeah. man, on the internet. A lot of hypocrites on the internet. A lot of the crowd, the stick to sports crowd, shut up and dribble crowd, who's cheering for one side. You know, it's just very hypocritical. Like if the same quarterback went on stage with another politician of another side, they would be told not to do this, and that'd be bad. If Jackson Dart did this with another candidate, I'd say the same thing. Like you just, as a quarterback in the NFL, a active quarterback who is a young quarterback too, you should not be going to political rallies and introducing any candidate ever. I just think that's the wrong approach as a young quarterback. And again, Eli Manning would never have done this. He'd never have done this. He knows better. It doesn't make any sense. There's no upside in this. What's the upside in Jackson Dart? Is he going to be a politician anytime soon? Is he running for office? Right. Does he need Trump's endorsement to like do his career? I don't get it.
0: Well, I see a couple of things with this. One, no one would like this in reverse. If Abdul Carter was on stage with some politician and somebody else pushed back like, yo, what are we doing right now? I thought this was AI. No one would like that. So that's one side of it. But to your point, Jeff, there's a difference between what should be and what is, right? What should be is, hey, if the president asks you to endorse him or to introduce him and you do that, I don't think it should be, you know, like a state of anarchy in the locker room. I don't think that should be the case, but oftentimes it is. Oftentimes it is. So I think you have to keep in mind, it's not just about what you think should be the reaction. It's what likely is going to be the reaction. And then you weigh, hey, is it worth doing?
3: But Brian, I think that we've entered, a time where politics are a lot more, divisive than ever before, right?
0: Yeah.
3: And so, if you had told me, you know, 2000, okay, like, you know, who was the best quarterback in the NFL? Not even best, like a young quarterback, like Tom Brady, who was not even a great comparison, like went and did a rally for George Bush. Like it probably doesn't hit quite the same as right now, yeah, or someone went and did a rally for Al Gore.
0: Right, and especially, right, this is Jackson Dart's second year. There's a big difference between an established, you know, top 10 quarterback, yeah, and the guy that's just up and coming.
3: That would have been, who was a top pick in 2000, who knows? Take like a first round pick in 2000, went and did introduced George Bush at a rally, okay? It's probably, and it hit the same, or they went and introduced Al Gore.
0: It would have been like Peyton Manning. Peyton Manning was the top pick in 99.
3: No one would have said anything about it, but right now, with where we are in with political, you know, like go look at the approval ratings, go look at all this stuff. Like it's not the same thing right now, and so that has to be taken into consideration when you do this as Jackson Dart, right? In your fan base, and what, again, I go back to the point is, what is the upside to doing this? Some attaboys from people in your circle. I don't know what the upside is versus the downside. And crack, you mentioned it, right? You just say nothing's wrong in our locker room. Probably something's wrong in the locker room. So I just, again, I think that part of being a franchise quarterback is understanding all the factors that come with making an appearance like this.
0: Yeah, and I get it.
3: And it's just, it doesn't make sense to me. We also don't see anyone else doing this. Again, have we seen Josh Allen, Patrick Mahomes, Lamar Jackson? Are they going to? No, they're not. They know better.
0: Well, hey, it's one of those where I see, you know, Jackson Dart is probably just not considering all the factors at play. I'm imagining that's exactly what happened, where if you're asking what the upside is, you know, if the president or whatever, either he reaches out or, you know, the president's people reach out and say, hey, would you like to introduce the president? You're probably thinking, wow, that's kind of cool. Yeah, that'd be fun. You're not thinking, hey, this could be a whole thing, and Abdul Carter's going to be tweeting about it, and now there's going to be fires to put out. Yeah, to your point, you probably should be considering that. But in the moment, as a second-year quarterback, that probably didn't even cross his brain. Probably didn't even cross his mind.
3: He didn't even tell his team, bro. Like that's like that. I don't know. I mean, look, we praised Mendoza, right, for deciding to stay at OTAs and not go to the White House because he just felt he had to be with his teammates. Like that's he understood the situation.
0: Yeah.
3: Right? He understood it. He just got the NFL. He understood it. I actually would have been okay with him going. I said at the time, like, I would have been okay with Mendoza going and celebrating with his teammates a championship. I think that would have been an okay decision to make. I don't think he made a wrong decision in either side, but very clearly was like, look, I'm staying with my teammates. I'm not getting involved in this. We're not doing this. And Dart thought otherwise.
0: Yeah. By the way, Ball, you know, we'll get to Stafford a little bit later, but how about our guy Ed Orgeron? Back at LSU, going to be an assistant coach. And we can play Go Tigers again.
20: Go Tigers.
0: Right, we got the whole thing. It's beautiful right here. He's back at Lane Kiffin's staff. You know, they go way back. They've been coaching together for a long time. But USC, we get Ed Orgeron winning a national championship in 2019. He's an assistant coach under Lane Kiffin right now with LSU. Huh? Does that put a smile on your face right there? It does for me.
3: I love Ed Orgeron. He recruited me at USC. When he was at USC, he called me every Monday at 7:20 on the dot.
0: Wow.
3: This is back. Hey, Jay, how was your week? Just like totally just awesome.
0: I feel I like he him. Called you Schwartzy. Is that true or no?
3: I don't.
20: Hey, Schwartzy, how we doing
3: today?
20: Yeah,
3: probably. I saw him too. Like, I saw him when the Super Bowl was in LA last time at a thing, and he pretended to know who I was. It was kind of fun. No idea. There's just no way. But good dude. LSU, there's one of two ways this goes, and there's no compromise. Lane either wins a championship at LSU, or he spectacularly just fails. There's no in between. And I mean, the talking he's doing about, you know, taking shots at Ole Miss. Orgeron, by the way, is a great position coach.

0: later. But no, they're still buddies.
1: I think, I don't know if buddies is the right word, but like clearly you forget sometimes. I mean, look, Rodgers and McCarthy reunited. They seem like they hated each other by the time they're done. Yeah. Ed wants to coach. He's a legend at LSU. He can recruit his butt off. He was a good recruiter before he could legally pay players. Like, now he can pay the players. He's probably going to be an even better recruiter. I mean, think about all the USC defensive linemen he put in the NFL. Just USC. Look at Ole Miss, he like won a little bit. Ole Miss. He obviously won a championship at LSU. He's not like a I'm not even sure when he was at LSU as a head coach, he had a headset on during a game. He's not X-ing and O-ing you to death, right? Like, that's not his deal. He's just a people person. And I just like Ed Orgeron. I like Eddie O. So I hope it works out for him at LSU. But it's going to be fun to watch LSU. I lean toward fading them this season just because I think there's so much, just so much around this team. I think it's 9.5 wins right now. But I haven't done it yet.
0: Man, I'm trying feverishly. I didn't think about it until now, but the Bussin' with the Boys clip. Oh, man, he was talking about paying players. It was so good. I'm trying to find it on the fly, I didn't realize they had that much Ed Orgeron sound. My gosh. Yeah.
1: USC people pretend they weren't paying anyone back in the day. And they just casually got the best, you know, teams year after year. And dudes are living in high rises in downtown Los Angeles. But yeah, no one's paying anybody. Don't worry. all clean here, everybody. Yeah. Now it's legal.
2: And, on BetMGM, it's LSU regular season wins 8.5 over 18.
1: It went to 8.5 now.
2: LSU to make the playoffs, is -190. That's over on BetMGM.
1: Yeah, I think probably not quite yet, even though I will tell you they did a good job in the portal. They got a left tackle, Jordan Seaton, who's incredible from Colorado. They got some good football players. And Lane, he can coach. He certainly can coach. And Orgeron is assistant, fantastic. So I'm curious. It's going to be a fun year to watch LSU and see Lane sort of build that up. He just can't help himself, right? He goes on podcasts and blasts Ole Miss for unable to recruit there because they're too racist. Like, just like stuff like he just like. He can't help himself talking in these interviews, man. And that's what he said. He said, I can't recruit at LSU. I mean, in Ole Miss, quite like I could at LSU. And that's the reason he gave. So
0: That's not exactly how he said it. He was just like, there are families that are like, I'm not sending my kid to Mississippi. And the, you know, the racial demographics are just different.
1: It's kind of what he implied, Brian.
0: That's not what he said.
1: Yeah. No, but it's definitely how everyone took. Definitely how everyone took what he said. I'll tell you that.
0: Well, could it not be true? Do you not see some parents that are like,
1: absolutely.
0: I'm not sending kid to Oxford,
1: but
0: Mississippi.
1: But that's one of those things where like you just probably don't acknowledge out loud, and he just straight up after the whole saga this fall with him, you know, in LSU and Ole Miss, and then just kind of going out of his way to say that in a podcast. It's just, you know, Lane just can't help himself, man. Always got to be center of attention.
0: All right, we've got Bill Krakenberger, professional sports handicapper, Jeff Schwartz, 8-year NFL veteran. 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
16: 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Good morning to you, Christian. Hope all is well. Okay, so the Knicks. We know a lot of people love to bet the Knicks. Have you been getting hammered by the Cavs just not showing up each and every game here? What are we looking at in the Eastern Conference Finals?
18: Yeah, they haven't been doing us too many favors over these last couple games on actually a couple different fronts. For one, being up 3-0 and let's say they do sweep this and go 4-0. Well, that's less games for the book, which is something we don't like. And then on top of it, obviously the Knicks have a very wide ranging fan base. So they're going to be taking bets and, way more bets than the Cavs end up taking just in general. So that game one in particular was our worst NBA game of the season. I'm hoping that it will end up being our worst NBA game of the season, but just the way that it worked out, with the Knicks taking more money in the first place, going down, people be able to get them at a really good price. And then they, on top of it, come back in overtime and then also cover to kind of add insult to injury there. So, yeah, the Knicks haven't been doing us too many favors. And then even on top of that, the futures book, I may have told you a few weeks back, the Knicks were an okay kind of break-even team. But that's morphed now into the point where we do have some liability sitting here on the Knicks. So, yeah, it just hasn't been a good week from the front on the Knicks side.
19: Right now the number is Knicks favored by 2.5. I think it was Cavs favored by 2.5 yesterday, maybe 2 yesterday. So the numbers obviously flipped a little bit. Moneyline -135. I have to imagine you're going to see one-way action until tomorrow night. Do you think this closes somewhere near 3.5 or 4, the money line getting up to maybe like 170? I can't imagine anyone's betting the Cavs in game 4.
18: You're right. Basically not. And I mean, it really just kind of speaks to how the Knicks have been playing, is that you kind of need to start giving them respect. You know, they might come here and sweep back-to-back series, and also in games in both of those series where they've dominated. They've won multiple games by 20-plus points, and, you know, their shooting metrics are off the chart. And even if you go all the way back to that Atlanta series where they, you know, won the one game by 50-plus, you know, it's at the point where, you know, this is a very real thing, that there's a pretty big sample size of this playoffs that they have absolutely been dominating. So, you know, I think you kind of even see it on the futures side of things. I don't know exactly how far they've come in, but, you know, you have to think that off the bat, you would have thought the Western Conference team should dominate. But the way this Knicks team has been playing, I don't know if that will be the case. This, you know, this East West Finals might be end up being a pretty good series.
20: Hey, Christian, you know, tell everybody what the public does here, because I just heard you say about game one when the Knicks were down. I don't know at what point you took a lot of money, but let's say they were down 15, 16, 10, whatever it may be, 20. The public, which people think, okay, this is the public is just, they're going to be favorites and overs. Not the case when games are down, when a team is down that much. Am I correct? They're taking like 5-1, 6-1, 8-1. Is that the way the public, is that why it hurt your sports book on game one, Knicks versus Cavaliers?
18: Yeah, and, you know, throughout the NBA, you know, we've seen plenty of times where a 20-point lead, you know, isn't always guaranteed. You know, it's not in the NBA where if you go up 20, game's over and it's done. People have seen these teams come back, and, you know, this Knicks team has a never-quit kind of mentality, so, and the fans can kind of see that. So as they go down and when kind of the momentum starts to swing, that's when we start getting all these money line bets hitting. And, you know, at the time, the Knicks are plus 1,500 or whatever they may be. And even just a bunch of people peppering it at that price just really start to drive up liability. So, yeah, the underdog being down and as the momentum swinging is when we'll then start to see the underdog being bet. But in this case, they were the favorites. So it just was an entire thing all wrapped into one. And then going into overtime, Rossa, you mentioned the over then suddenly hit. So all those pregame over bets hit. So it's just a whole big thing.
20: Do you guys know, do you know, happen to know, Christian, what were the top odds at the time, like for the Knicks when they were down 20 or was it like that 15-1? Was that some of the, is that a real number?
18: I think it may have been a lot higher, and
19: it was,
18: I don't know for sure, but I think it might have been higher. Up to 50-1. If
20: more
18: I'm
20: than
18: not
20: plus
18: mistaken.
20: 15-1. Wow. Wow.
19: Yeah. It was of course, 20, I think it was 80-1 at one point.
20: Yeah, that makes sense.
18: I feel like really? I saw 50-1 for sure. So 81 wouldn't surprise me. I mean, they were down 20 deep into the fourth quarter.
20: Yeah.
18: So
20: that all kind of
18: makes sense.
16: Christian, when you look at the overall handle for, say, you know, Knicks, Cavs on average, how much of that is in-game betting? And the same thing for the Western Conference Finals, right? Like, roughly, what percentage would you say are in-game bets of the overall handle? And which in-game betting has been more frequent, the East or the Western Conference Finals?
18: Yeah, sometimes that can depend on game flow. So in this one, the Western Conference will end up doing a lot better on the live betting because it's been a lot more of a back-and-forth type series versus where the Knicks-Cavs has kind of been one-way action. And if you're a Cavs fan or if you're kind of just a casual NBA fan, you know, you might turn some of these games off because, okay, this is over. There's no game here. And then, you know, obviously the betting would stop from there. So it can be, you know, as close as 50-50 from the pregame to the live, but also depending on game flow. You know, if it does end up being a really close game, like some of these Spurs-Thunder series, those ones will be closer to the 50-50 split, whereas a Knicks-Cavs where it starts to be somewhat of a blowout, yeah, it's going to be closer to a, you know, 70% on the pregame side.
19: I'm very curious about game four today between the Spurs and the Thunder. Interesting series, obviously. Spurs, you know, I mean, steal game one, and Thunder played well in the last two games. What are you seeing today as far as handle? I mean, I'd imagine there's a lot of people like me that think the Spurs are going to have a little bit of a bounce back today.
18: Yeah, from what I've seen, it's been kind of mixed on. If you like the Thunder, I've seen people just taking them right up on the money line and just foregoing the plus 2.5. And the people that like the Spurs have gone Spurs minus 2.5 here. But we're about mixed when I look at that. So when you kind of compare the two. So we'll see what kind of happens from here. I feel like this line will probably hold just because of the series just has been pretty close. And it seems like the fans are a bit split from what I've seen so far in these first three games going into game four here. Where it has been pretty much mixed action, getting a good 50-50 number.
20: Okay, it looks like you guys opened. I'm looking at the opening line of the Knicks game. Looks like just like everyone else. So the opener was like 1.5. By the way, Cleveland was favored originally 1, but I see you have New York at 2.5. There's not a 2.5 on my screen anywhere that I see, except for you guys, mostly twos. So is this because of betting that you're at 2.5? Or anticipation of more of the public betting tomorrow, and if they're going to bet with MGM, they're going to lay an extra half a point.
18: Yeah, for us on these, a lot of times in basketball, we'll try to just lean towards a half a point to avoid pushes, and for that, it just basically goes to a trader decision on, you know, which one we want to go, 1.5 or 2.5, and we know we'll end up taking a lot more Knicks bets, especially with them being up 3 on. So in that case, we did just decide to lean half a point.
20: Sure. I like that too, the half point. You know, old school bookmaking was everything's a half. They want a decision. They don't want to give money back to a customer either way for with a push. You want to have a decision. So, and good old school way of thinking there. Good job.
18: Yeah, right. It's a really low percentage change from 2 to 2.5%. So
17: sure.
18: 2 to 2.5. So, you know, we'll just eat it if we have to.
16: Good deal. There you go. All right, Christian. Well, hey, eat it. You know, maybe hot dogs, burgers, Memorial Day weekend. Maybe you eat some of that too as well this weekend. Who knows, right?
18: Yeah, could have avoided some rain though. That would have been nice over here on the east. Really rainy. No barbecues.
16: Very nice. Well, I hope you have a great rest of the weekend, Christian. Thanks for your time as always, man. We'll catch you soon.
18: Of course. Have a good one.
16: There he is, Christian Cipollini, Senior Trading Manager at BetMGM. We go from heavy hitter to heavy hitter, from Cipollini to Lohenkron. Huh? It's a partnership as old as time right there. What's going on, Ilo?
21: And from Cipollini to Lohenkron to the New York Knicks, because they're on a 10-game playoff winning streak after capturing Game 3 of the Eastern Conference Finals Saturday night over the Cleveland Cavaliers 121-108 for a 3-0 lead. They're one win away from their first NBA Finals appearance in 27 years. In Game 2 of the NHL's Eastern Conference Finals Saturday night, the Carolina Hurricanes defeated the Montreal Canadiens at overtime 3-2 on a Nikolai Ehlers goal to tie the series at 1. Baseball Saturday night, Padres over the Athletics 2-0. The Los Angeles Dodgers won at Milwaukee 11-3. Teoscar Hernandez, a career-high 6 RBI, including a 3-run home run. Mike Trout hit his 13th home run in the Angels' 5-2 win over the Texas Rangers. Finally, guys, former Heisman Trophy winner and NFL quarterback Johnny Manziel made his MMA debut on Saturday night against a social media influencer named Bob Menery, and Manziel won the bout in just 2 minutes and 16 seconds. Here is how Manziel's moment of victory sounded, but take note that the broadcast team here isn't exactly Jim Lampley and Larry Merchant-esque.
22: Oh, come on, Bob.
23: Put your mouthpiece in, Bob.
24: Bob, put the mouthpiece in.
22: Oh, hold on.
23: Oh, my God.
22: Oh,
24: that's it. What the
23: Damn.
21: Eloquent in its simplicity. Back to you guys.
16: Man, there it is. Love that. It is Fox Sports Radio's Countdown presented by BetMGM. All right, this is going to be a tough sell. And not really a sell job, but literally a question here. Because I've had some success during the playoffs here, NHL and NBA, betting the team that is facing elimination. Right? One team is facing elimination. Yeah. You back them, maybe not to win or cover the spread, or maybe it's their team total. If it's hockey, you take the over in goals. If it's a basketball team, you take the over in their points. Are you interested at all in backing the heartless, just fumbling, stumbling wreck that is the Cleveland Cavaliers here, huh? They're down 3-0, facing elimination. A team total? I can't interest you in a team total? No, nothing? Nothing at all?
19: No. I probably will sit this one out, but if anything, I'd take the Knicks money line, just be done with it. The Knicks were on pace for 156 points after the first quarter yesterday. I remember, Brian, I texted you, the total was 117.5. I thought it was like, this is too low. It went over by half a point at the end there. No. And your angle is good, Brian. I mean, there's some, you know, the books know that, by the way. The books have really adjusted on this, by the way. It's interesting. If a team is favored by 5, let's say the Cavs were by 5 yesterday, their first half number would be like -4. Like, they've adjusted to where everyone's betting the first half on these teams at back against the wall type situation. Mm-hmm. But no, Brian, Cavs will not see a single cent of mine the rest of this series. I had them yesterday. Not going to happen. Your angle is good. There's some ways to play. I mean, hockey especially, I've been really good at taking the team at home off a loss to score first. Mm-hmm. I did it with the BetMGM offers this market. I did it with the Canes yesterday. Did it with the Avs in game 2. Both teams scored first in those situations. So there's ways to play sort of back against the wall type games, crack. But I'm not, Cavs ain't seen any, and no more of my money, man. Not going to happen.
20: Yeah, you guys know by now, I really don't do NBA sides. And I guess I don't have any interest in betting this Cavs team. Looked really dead in game 3. But
16: you ever
20: normally
16: do team
20: I would,
16: totals, crack? You ever get down with that?
20: I really don't. But normally, I would say, just based on that conversation with Christian, too, MGM has a 2.5 on the game when there's twos everywhere. They're just, and this game already moved 3 points from the opener.
16: Yeah.
20: Cleveland opened up a favorite, which they're home. I know it's game four, and I know that they're down 3-0, but I mean, if they have anything left in the tank at all, Jesus, how can they be a home dog for, this deep in the playoffs? My God. In this situation, these teams are, if you look at them from before the playoffs, Knicks were a little bit more of a favorite as far as odds go, for futures. If you look at the future book a few months ago. So these teams were, this is kind of surprising how they've been blown away like this in this situation ever since that game one collapse by Cleveland. So, but anyway, I believe it or not, I would not bet the Knicks in this spot either. Mm. So again, now this is me saying this, that the guy that doesn't really do NBA sides, they're that hard to beat long term. I'm looking to bet secondary markets, props, maybe team totals, or totals in general, player props. Again, I'll be looking at the prop market. Usually during elimination games, you're safe from starters getting an early benching. So I'll be looking at probably some overs for this game.
16: Yeah, listen, it looked like a 1-2-3 Cancun moment last night, when the Cavs just gave up at the end of the game and Brunson scores, and it's just laughable, man. It was pathetic. So maybe they don't show up. Maybe it's a no-show whatsoever in game four. But this has happened. I'll give you a couple of examples. The Lakers, they got swept by OKC, and they lost game four. It was a close game, but they went over their team total with ease, cleared it by about 10 points or something like that. The Timberwolves in game six against the Spurs, they got crushed, but they went over their team total. It's been a consistent trend. Happened in hockey. The Sabres were facing elimination,
20: yep.
16: And they're down, 3-1, Jeff, against the Canadiens. They win 8-3. So these teams with their backs against the wall, let's not forget the Cavs, as ugly as it's been, especially last night, they had a 22-point lead on the road in game one. Now, they kicked it away, and they haven't been the same since. But let's not act like they have nothing to bring to the table whatsoever. So, hey, maybe a team total is not the worst idea ever for the Cavs, but I can't say, run to the betting window on that one. It's just something to keep in mind. We've got Bill Krakenberger, professional sports handicapper, Jeff Schwartz, 8-year NFL veteran. I'm Brian Noe. Be sure to subscribe to the Fox Sports Radio YouTube channel. 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And don't stop there. Hit that thumbs up icon and comment away. Let us know whose takes you like and even whose takes you don't like. 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All right, coming up next, Prop It Up, the prop betting market. We will compare notes, give you a couple of picks. That's on the way. It's Fox Sports Radio's Countdown, presented by BetMGM.
0: There's a reason why we get to do what we do. 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
28: Here. All right, so Aaron Rodgers went out and said, hey, this is going to be the last season. And so I always felt when Aaron was in his prime, because he was such a pretty player, I mean, I always thought Elway was better than Marino, but Marino was prettier. The aesthetic, the way he let go of the ball, his release. I mean, Marino was just like magical to watch. Same with Aaron Rodgers. And I don't think Favre's the comp. I always thought Aaron's comp was Dan Marino. You want more titles. You want more trophies, right? Marino didn't get any. Aaron got one. But, God, they're beautiful throwers of the football. I mean, Aaron, like, throws with his feet not on the ground. It's like a magician. It's wild. But I always thought he was a little overvalued in his prime, where people were saying he's better than Brady. And I'm like, Brady's stacking trophies. What are we doing here? This is not baseball where we care about your stats. It's football. Show me your Lombardis. But now I think Aaron's actually massively undervalued. So I want to remind everybody, especially the media that keeps telling me he's washed. He did win the AFC North last year over a stacked roster in Baltimore and Lamar Jackson and Joe Burrow, who played a handful of games, but he did win the North. By the way, at 41, he almost threw as many touchdown passes as Bo Nix, Josh Allen, and Sam Darnold with an awful receiving core. In fact, Aaron was the only quarterback in the league with this stat line: at least 65% completion percentage, at least 24 touchdowns, and 7 or fewer interceptions. He was the only guy in the league. Bad receiving core, broken offensive culture.
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8: 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He might hit a home run. 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But okay, Wemby can go 41 and 24 and have 10 blocks. 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Now, I know, you know, we're seeing Ohtani do both of these things simultaneously, but Wemby plays defense as well. 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
11: Just relax and love the Knicks. Because if an Oklahoma City Thunder team or the Spurs were doing this, you would say, boy, what an incredible run this is. Because everything the Knicks are doing is what people love about their teams. The Knicks are fun. They're fun to watch. They like each other. You can tell how much fun they're having with each other, right? The celebrities at the games are so much fun. And you can tell it's not just I'm a celebrity at the game to be at the game. Most of them absolutely love the Knicks. When Mariska Hargitay is hugging Jalen Brunson at the end of the game, and both of them are most excited to hug the, I don't know who's more excited.
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11: 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She loves Jalen Brunson.
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1: Count it on three. One, two, three.
2: Prop it up.
1: Let's go, play.
2: Player plays.
0: Yes, the prop betting market over here. Crack, we start with you. I know you're raring to go over here. You're like a pro wrestler on the turnbuckle. Like, tag me in. No, tag me in. You're tagged in. What do you have for us today?
3: On a crazy run on NBA props, 18 in the last 23. I absolutely love props in general. NFL, NBA. Going back to the well here, let's go with Victor Wembanyama here. Over 1.5 three-pointers made, minus 125. He made 2 in the first quarter of Game 3. I think he'll be super aggressive tonight's game. Must-win game at home. So let's go over 1.5 three-pointers made by Wembanyama.
4: I like it, Crack. I'm along the same lines. I got two props for you guys, one from this game, one in the hockey game. So I like Wemby over 39.5 points and rebounds. He had 4 rebounds last game. Yeah. Wemby is a guy that I really think is driven with, like, he's got a fuel inside of him, like a passion to make things right when they're wrong. I just trust him, man. Like, he didn't play as well. There's a stat that every game he's moved further back on his shot attempts. Like, game one, his shot attempts averaged like 3 feet from the basket, then 10 feet, then 14 feet. I think tonight he goes right back at OKC. I think he gets the foul on a bunch tonight. I think he grabs a bunch of rebounds tonight. I've been wagering as well on unders on Chet and Hartenstein. Those are continuing to go down. I can't bet on those right now. They're so low. Last one I'll give you, I like Theodore tonight over 2.5 blocks for the Knights. He had 0 last game after he had 4 and 7 and 5 and 6. The Avs are going to be throwing pucks to the net tonight. They're down 2-0. He's their best defenseman, so I think it's over 2.5 blocks, plus 105.
0: You're going to absolutely hate this pick, Jeff. I hate it myself, which hopefully is a good sign. I'm going to go with Chet Holmgren over 13.5 points. That's what I'm doing, because I'm just doing the math over here. They're doubling SGA. They're blitzing SGA. They're leaving other guys open. And you look at the injury issues here. No A.J. Mitchell. I don't know if Jalen Williams is going to go, if J-Dub's going to be able to go tonight. So you're looking at the role players, and I think Chet Holmgren's going to get enough attempts in this game. So I'm going to take him over 13.5. I hate it myself, but hopefully it cashes. We'll see. We are
5: Mark. Look, I am dedicated. I am TNT.
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18: The headline in this morning's editions of the New York Post read, East Coasting, because in Game 3 of the Eastern Conference Finals on Saturday night, the New York Knicks won at Cleveland 121-108 for a 3-game-to-none lead and their 10th consecutive victory of these playoffs. The Knicks, one victory away from their first NBA Finals appearance in 27 years. In Game 2 of the NHL's Eastern Conference Finals on Saturday night, the Carolina Hurricanes defeated the Montreal Canadiens in overtime 3-2 on a Nikolaj Ehlers goal, tying the series at 1 win apiece. Baseball Saturday night, the San Diego Padres defeated the Athletics 2-0. The Los Angeles Dodgers won at Milwaukee 11-3. Teoscar Hernandez, a career-high 6 RBI, including a 3-run home run. I'm Isaac Lohenkron.
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20: Oh, what is going on? Happy Sunday to you. Hope all is well on this Memorial Day weekend. And obviously we say thank you to all the troops who laid down their lives, gave the ultimate sacrifice. Yes. It seems so inefficient, right, just to say thank you. I feel like I got to do way more. I don't know what to do, but thank you is the least that we can say. And I say it every year, man. My mom, she had a little sticker on her car. I don't remember which car it was, but it was on one of the windows, and it just said, "Freedom isn't free." And it had a little American flag, and that always stuck with me. But it's so true, man. And so definitely from Countdown, the ultimate thanks to everybody who laid down their lives so we can be free and goof around and talk about sports and sports betting and all that. So we wouldn't be free if not for that. So thank you. Okay, so we got game four tonight, Thunder Spurs. And, man, it's funny, man. The SGA negativity has reached an all-time high, and it's obnoxious. It really is. I got to play some audio for you because Reggie Miller and Jamal Crawford, especially Reggie, he made a great point during game three. This was on Friday night when the Thunder smacked around the Spurs and took a 2-1 series lead, where there's a piece that came out by Tom Haberstroh, who does an awesome job, and he just detailed how much SGA falls down. He falls down 10% more than anybody else in the playoffs. So if he takes a shot and gets fouled, he falls down. If he takes a shot and doesn't get a foul call, he still falls down a lot. And so there are a lot of people that are just like, oh, well, that's how he gets to the free throw line. He falls down. Like the Spurs crowd was chanting flopper and all this stuff. This is what Reggie Miller had to say. It's a really good point. Check this out.
12: There's somewhat of a narrative going around about SGA, how many times he falls. This OKC team, they're unbearable to watch. The flopping, the flailing. I love everything about SGA. I know people, because of the free throws and all that, this young man works extremely hard. You don't average 30 and shoot 50-plus percent from the field over the last 3 years, win two MVPs. Not every play is a flop or a flail.
20: Thank you. Very well said by Reggie. And that's the deal, man. The best way I can put it is there are a lack of buts when it comes to SGA, meaning this. His game and his style doesn't have to be your cup of tea. And if you say anything critical or negative, there needs to be a but. And there rarely is. Have you noticed that? Anybody who says anything critical or negative about SGA, they never say anything positive. And all I ask is, if you say, oh gosh, the guy, the foul baiting, you know, falling down, it's just unwatchable. I need a but. But he's incredibly effective. But, man, is he a baller. Something. He's a back-to-back MVP. And all I hear with the critics is just like, oh, I can't. This guy, this is the style of play. And it's just like, dude, he's a two-time MVP. You're focusing on, like, if you're looking at the Mona Lisa, you're focusing on the nose, like, as if that's the whole painting. It's ridiculous. It drives me crazy. But I hand the baton to Schwartz, who will probably say negative things about SGA here.
4: It's not really that he does it. It's that it's infiltrated the whole team. Like, that's the frustrating part, right? Like, I think for a lot of us, it's the unnaturalness of the shot creation looking for fouls, right? Like, that's the part that's frustrating. If you get fouled shooting the ball, that's fine. And I saw the article you mentioned. He fell on 50% of the foul calls that were against him, which is super high. And there's no one that is like that in the NBA. And the times he got fouled, he fell to the ground 50% of the time. And that's just not normal, right, to do that. He's trying to embellish, which is fine. Sometimes there's times to do that. But the other stuff going on, I mean, there's – Wemby got called for a foul the other day with a guy shooting a three-pointer who like, jumped forward 3 feet with his chest forward. Like, there should be a rule, Brian, that if you get fouled – taking an unnatural shot, you just shoot that way the rest of the game. You must shoot that way the rest of the game, even when you're open. It's obviously working. The thing that makes the Thunder so dangerous is everything is their bench, right? At one point, I stopped counting, but the Spurs were being outscored by the Thunder bench by 42 points, I think, early in the fourth quarter of that game. And it doesn't matter how much foul baiting or foul shots. And San Antonio, by the way, has taken just as many foul shots. OKC has not really been a problem in this series. The fact is the Spurs are getting murdered on non-Wemby minutes. They cannot play without Wemby. It's the same thing that happened with Jokic, right? Like, he played that first quarter, comes out, and the first 6 minutes end quarter, the Nuggets just get pounded. And that's why they went and got different players last year to help them through that process. The foul thing is not all why the Spurs are down 2-1. It's that they're playing almost worse every game, and the Thunder are showing that championship mentality. I thought game three was just a great example of why we talk about how it takes young teams time to learn to win in the NBA, and where championships and experience really matter. Because that game, that had all the markers for a San Antonio win, right? Game three back at home, first home game in the series for the Spurs. OKC's down Jalen Williams. Harper and Fox are both back for the Spurs. Yeah. They get out to a 15-0 lead, a 19-4 lead. And think about that. The OKC was down 19-4 and went plus 30 the rest of the game. Plus 30 the rest of the game. You get, you know, contributions from the other Jay Will, from McCain, who just the Sixers threw away for some reason. And it was such a team win, because you're not getting much from Chet, and you're not getting much from Hardenstein in a nightly basis. He did play well in game two, and they're being physical with Wemby. They're doing different things defensively. I'm impressed with OKC, Brian, even though the foul stuff gets frustrating at times. It's not why they're winning. It's not why they're losing. It's part of what they do. But the other stuff is so impressive, and we shouldn't take away from those impressive things because SGA, you know, twice a game gets a foul call he shouldn't get.
20: Right.
3: Yeah, this is one of those must wins here for the Spurs tonight. They just cannot afford to go down 3-1 to this experienced, disciplined championship team. It's that simple. Last game, Thunder showed their bench as one of the best in the NBA, scoring 77 of the team's 123 points. They just have so much more depth than the Spurs and have so many different ways to beat you. Not to mention, their lockdown defense. This has been literally best in the NBA past two seasons. So there is a reason they have been favored to win it all this year, and currently sit at minus 175 to win it all. I do think the Spurs can win this one and make it a series again, but they're going to have to play a close to perfect game. Wemby going to have to go for 30 plus, and they're going to have to cut down turnovers and mostly on fouls too. And they were called for 28 fouls last game. SGA went a perfect 12 for 12 from the line. I mean, things got a little chippy last two. I wouldn't be shocked to see some of the same stuff go on in this game. But yeah, this is kind of. I mean, you can't go down 3-1. So.
20: So sort of a good point by Jamal Crawford, too, in terms of SGA falling down. Check out what Jamal had to say. This was during Game 3 on Friday.
13: Let's not act like we're not watching greatness just because that narrative is out there. And then, oh, by the way, if people say he is flopping, right, that means if he misses and doesn't get called for the foul, the other team has numbers coming back to the opposite end. But nobody talks about that.
20: Right, right. If SGA falls down, doesn't get the call, you got a fast break going the other way, you're 5-on-4. You know, yeah. So it's just silly. I thought Reggie made the best point where SGA in the regular season, he averaged 31 points per game and shot 55% from the field. Like that, it's not because he falls down and draws a foul or two a game. It's crazy. But that's the focus. That's the sole focus with so many people when it comes to him. It's sad. He's a back-to-back MVP. You don't have to love his style of play. I'm not saying you do. But you got to give him his props. And when I hear him just, not just shortchanged, they're like no props whatsoever in the minds of a lot of people. It's crazy. I can't imagine that's the way it goes down, but that's how a lot of people think. And look, man, you can't be swayed by just your entertainment value alone, right? Like a lot of people weren't entertained by Money Mayweather. He wasn't a knockout artist. And I heard that all the time. Like, oh, here we go again with Money Mayweather dancing around, like not fighting. It's like, yeah, because he's ahead by miles on the scorecards, and he's going to win.
3: Shoulder roll. Yeah,
20: yeah, the goal is to win. So I don't understand how you don't appreciate a winner, even though it's a style that you just don't like. But a lot of people just can't even do that.
4: Yeah, I think there's also a factor of people just being haters.
20: Yeah.
4: And, a lot of people don't like to see an OKC team is playing well, and they're sort of a juggernaut, and people, I think, root for teams like that to lose, and they find ways and excuses and reasons why to root against them. I think that's certainly fair, right, in this situation. But yeah, look, there's no doubt that Wemby is super talented. Not Wemby, SGA is super talented, and he's 2-time MVP, and they're playing great, and they're making adjustments every game. It feels like they're sort of figuring out the best way to play the Spurs. Again, super physical. I was actually surprised in Game 3 that, you know, we heard after Game 2 how physical they were in Wemby, the grabbing under the basket. I thought Wemby would get more calls. I think tonight he's going to force the issue. I think he's going to force the officials to give him calls early in the game. He's going to go to the rim. He's going to try to be aggressive, try to get those guys in foul trouble, and try to make it really difficult. And again, if OKC is down both Williams and Mitchell, that's, what, 40 points? You know, 35 points? I just don't think you're getting 27 from McCain, and he was 6-for-10 from 3-point line. Like, you're probably not getting that in this game. If you are, then I'll lose my bet on San Antonio and I'll have to live with the consequences of that. But I am betting today against the Thunder bench doing this again. I'm going to read this off to you. Ready? Jay Williams, 18 points, 5-of-6 from 3 on the road. Caruso again, 15 points, 3-of-5 from 3. Caruso right now is the third best odds to win MVP of the series, by the way, behind, I believe it's behind SJ and Wemby. McCain, 24 points, 10-of-21 shooting. It's just
20: 21 shots. Wow.
4: Cason Wallace had 17. 11 points.
20: That's wild.
4: And you look at the Spurs bench: 3 points, 5 points, 3 points, 2 points, 4 points, 6 points. You can't do that tonight. So I will expect a bounce back, especially from Castle, 1-for-8 shooting in this game. He had a bunch of foul shots because he had 14 foul shots. I think the Spurs play better today. It'll be a really fun game.
20: Yeah, I'm interested. Do the Spurs change up their whole defensive approach? Because they have had success. They held SGA scoreless in the first quarter last game. That's only the second time he was scoreless in the first quarter in the last 4 years. But the problem was he's finding other guys and getting other guys involved. Yeah. The Inside the NBA crew talked about it. Charles Barkley, very outspoken about it. He's like, these guys are shooting practice jumpers. They're wide open. Cason Wallace is doing his thing. You know, Caruso has been magnificent. These guys are getting great looks time and time again because SGA takes what the defense gives him. He's not forcing anything. He makes the right decision, the right basketball play. So the question is, does Mitch Johnson, do the Spurs, do they stop doing that against SGA? And you run the risk of SGA having a huge night, but the other guys are not getting involved and not getting the quality looks that they've enjoyed. The other thing is, Jeff, you alluded to it, Wemby has to play like a true superstar. He's got to be the alien tonight. Because when you have De'Aaron Fox clearly affected by injury, Dylan Harper is not 100% either. You have to have Wemby be sensational. He was in Game 1. He has not been sensational since then. And it's probably going to take that tonight for the Spurs to win.
4: I think defensive strategy is you probably start the game off trying to get the ball at SJ's hand to sort of see how it goes. Are the guys going to hit open threes again? If they do, then you have to get rid of it, right? You have to scrap it immediately. I mean, the idea is like you take a 2 from SGA or a 3 from someone else, right? I mean, that's basically the options. Do you want SGA to get in a rhythm? Do you not? And so that I think is going to be a big part of the Spurs identity. And again, I'm just so curious to see how OKC plays Wemby today, knowing that I think we all know Wemby's going to try to score 28, 30 points. I love Crack's three-point angle here in this game. I think it's a great way to play Wemby today. I think he's going to have to do a lot in this game for the Spurs to win. And the Spurs can do it. They absolutely can win in this game, but it'll take a lot happening and probably some cold shooting from OKC.
3: Yeah, guys, I'm here. I'm just looking at sometimes BetMGM takes some really good leads on things. Where they want you to bet a certain way. And what that means is, real simply, let's use the NBA game first. I have two situations, but I'll use the NBA game tonight. Tomorrow night. So the Knicks, solid 2 across the board. Every sports book in the world, including all the sports books in Vegas and across the whole, United States. And yet there's a -2.5 at one spot. And it's BetMGM. So we talked about that with Christian before. They're anticipating New York money. Not that they have New York money now, like Christian said, but they are anticipating more New York money. The best place in the world to bet right now, if you're looking to bet Cleveland, not many people looking to bet them, obviously, is BetMGM. But now I was referring to hockey, believe it or not. I'm actually going to the game tonight. Vegas does a great job throughout the entire year, but especially playoff hockey. I absolutely love playoff hockey. So a friend of mine asked me to join him. He has a suite, and he asked me. It's just a great way to watch the game, and it's just a great atmosphere. Like I said, fan friendly, kid friendly. One of the best places I've ever been in my life to watch any sporting game. Believe it or not. Vegas Golden Knights is that. So I was referring to the series price. So I'm looking at the series price almost everywhere. Colorado.

0: people say, and I don't know about, well, I know Jeff Schwartz, even though I don't know, I do know. If Jeff Schwartz goes to a game, he has action on the game. Brian, Mr. Brian, no? If you go to a game, do you have to have at least a saw buck or a double saw or something on the game or no?
1: I don't have to. I don't have to. Chances are I very well could. But, you know, I'm not giving you anything. If I don't love any line, if I don't feel like I've got the best of the number,
0: I'm going to the game as a fan tonight. I'm not betting a thing.
1: There you go.
0: I'll root for my buddies, I guess. You know, whatever they're going to be betting, they're firing. But, yeah, there's going to be no bet just because I'm going to the game. But I understand it. I get it. You know, it just and Jeff's always texting me, crack, going to this game. Who do you got? Like, Jeff, calm down. No,
2: but no, that's a good game tonight. Again, Makar's status matters. That's what matters most. If he's out again, I know Vegas is missing Stone. I get it, but like Makar seems to be such a big deal for them. So I think that's going to be obviously very important to see before you wager on that.
0: Right.
1: Yeah, we would have you at game three of the Knights taking on the Avalanche. Crack, and if Jeff were at home, we'd have him at the Coca-Cola 600 for sure, right? Absolutely, we would. Yeah, but he's out and about, right? A little vacation over there, so
0: good
1: next
0: stuff.
1: Year maybe we'll see. All right, we've got Bill Krakenberger, professional sports handicapper, Jeff Schwartz, 8-year NFL veteran. I'm Brian Noe. 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All right, coming up next, we have a severe power outage. 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
1: I guess Caleb Williams last year might be another example, even though he's not terribly accurate, but you know, he's able to move. Oh boy, my chair just broke. I was sitting in.
2: Oh
1: that
2: my god,
1: very funny. Well, I'm at the beach now. I don't have my office chair, and I just completely broke the chair I was sitting in. I was waiting for this to happen. Oh, my wife's gonna be pissed. Oh, it happens.
0: Wow,
1: it's the second chair
3: that's
1: I broke
3: live
1: today.
3: Radio, baby.
0: There you go, courtesy of Fox Sports Radio on the Fellas Saturday morning. How about that?
3: Wow.
1: Oh, it's great. Yeah.
3: How cool was that?
1: Wow, that sounded, jeez. That was quite an explosion of the chair there.
0: I got to isolate just that. Yeah.
1: Yeah. Wow.
0: That sounds like the Cavs season right there.
1: I'm surprised I didn't get dumped for saying a bad word. I didn't say a bad word. I'm surprised I held that in. I thought for sure there was an F-bomb coming at some point.
0: Very well done by you. Yeah, just kept on flowing with it, and that was tremendous. Shout out to our guy Ricky Herrera, who does audio. Yeah, you know, he cuts up audio here for Fox, and he sent that to me. He was like, "This might have to be the play of the day on Countdown Sunday." I'm like, "That is a great idea right there." So shout out to Ricky for doing that. How about a severe power outage? Fernando Tatis Jr. Holy hell! So this guy got busted for PEDs back in 2022. He tested positive for an anabolic steroid. Have you seen his power numbers this year? Not good. Actually, zero home runs in 50 games played. He's got a goose egg right now. And by the way, he's currently playing under a team-year $340 million contract. So have fun with that, Padres.
3: Jesus.
1: It seems like, for me, maybe I'm thinking of the guys that's on my head, like the guys who play in the WBC, it's not going great in the regular season, right, Brian? Like the guys who played a lot, it just seems to not.
0: Aaron Judge is doing fine.
1: There's no reason why. It just seems like a lot of those guys are struggling. I don't have a reason why he can't hit a home run, man. There's no, unless he just lost his superpowers, unless there's, he needs to drink some of that, in Space Jam, the magic water that all the guys drink. He needs some of that, the Michael Jordan juice, whatever it is. He needs something, man. And obviously, when you get to a certain point of a season like this, you start pressing, right? So every day, people are asking about it, talking about it. He's trying to hit a home run. I imagine it's one of those things where one home run just leads to two, to three, to four, to five. It just hasn't happened yet this season. And baseball's cruel, man. It's a cruel game like that. it's tough day in, day out. That you have long slumps, long, you know, year to year is different. I mean, Cal Raleigh's not playing that well after last season. It's a tough sport, Brian and Kraken. And you guys know this. Gambling on baseball is freaking brutal. It's a grind.
3: It's every day.
1: Yeah. Playing. It just hasn't happened for Tatis yet. I don't think there's any real reason for that. And when it does, I bet it goes fast. He starts banging them out pretty quickly.
3: Yeah, Tatis struggling this year, zero home runs, but his biggest struggle has been in the courtroom. Just this week, the like you guys were saying, the Superior Court judge, they officially dismissed the Padres superstar's attempt to void a controversial 2017 agreement with a talent investment firm that gave the teenage prospect $2 million advance in exchange for 10% of his future earnings. He has signed this agreement when he was only 18 years old in minor leagues. The loss in court means he's on the hook for millions of dollars, including $3.2 million immediately awarded in our arbitration. So it seems like his off-the-field struggles has made its way onto the field for Tatis. The Yankees, they've been struggling versus good teams. And Aaron Judge, one of the worst slumps of his career over the last 15 games, hitting 196. He hasn't had a home run or an RBI in his last 10 games. Obviously, the Yankees need his bat to get hot if they want to do anything big this year. He's the heart of their offense, though. So, that's just very interesting that contract was, I guess someone came to him as a kid and offered him that kind of money for 10% of his future earnings. Of course he took it. So that's also.
1: This is a bigger issue with some of those international players is that these it's pretty predatory that these agencies are going into in Dominican and Puerto Rico and they're signing players,
3: right?
1: Venezuela, right. Like at, you know, here's some upfront money, and sure. they're taking a big portion of that contract. You know, obviously if you sign a contract, you know what you're entering into, but sometimes you don't, right? Cause you're 17. Yeah. You don't know what you're signing, and you see these big dollars in front of you. And I get it. It's an investment for the agent, right? The agent's basically fronting them the money on the back end. They get some of that big contract, but it does feel predatory at times. But the contract is signed. So I understand why he lost in court. I hope those practices, and it seems like there's, you know, more emphasis now on making sure those are sort of fair contracts that are signed by some of the international players. But, you know, they're young. They're 16, 17, Brian. You know this. They're
3: right.
1: They're so talented. And they see the dollar signs. They want to get some of that money now and invest. It's basically, you know, like an investment, these investments, some of these players. And it seems to be predatory a lot.
0: Yeah, it's crazy. When you look at the numbers between Judge and Tatis Jr., they almost have the same amount of at-bats. Judge has three more at-bats than Tatis Jr.
1: Yeah.
0: And even though Aaron Judge has gone cold as of late, as Crack said, he's got 16 home runs.
1: Yeah.
0: Tatis right. has none. Yeah. They're almost right. the same amount of at-bats. So, oh, man, I would be – and Judge hasn't tested positive for an anabolic steroid ever. You know what I mean? So
1: he's a giant human on his own.
0: Yeah, that's right. So I'd be incredibly, incredibly worried. Yeah. If I'm a Padres fan, if I'm Padres ownership, you know, upper brass, all that stuff, we're on the hook for $340 million. Tatis Jr. has zero home runs in 50 games. What is happening right now? By the way, the Yankees, speaking to them, they've been bum slayers so far. They've beaten up on the weaker teams. Their record against teams that currently have a winning record this year, the Yankees are 1-9. They have one win against the team wow. that currently has a winning record. And they're 0-4 against the Rays. They're 0-3 against the Brewers. Their one win is against the A's. They're 1-2 against the A's. But 1-9 against teams with winning records. Not good. Hmm. Taking on the Rays, that's a big challenge for the Yankees. So we'll see if they can, you know, break through their bum slayer ways. That's all they've done so far this season is beat up on the weaker teams.
1: The standings right now in baseball are so fascinating. Obviously, you know, the Dodgers are playing well, nothing expected there, and they're sort of coasting, right? There's no reason to I think we have their wins, I think, crack, right, this year? We're under 103.5, I think it is.
3: Yep. That's what I got at MGM.
1: You look at the East, Atlanta's surging, right? They had a weird Philly's sort of surging after they fired their manager, right? They've been much better this year. Milwaukee's playing well. Your Cardinals, Brian, everyone left for dead. Everyone left the Cardinals for dead.
0: Yeah, the young Cardinals still winning games. Crazy.
1: The Tampa Bay's, you know, I feel like the Rays are – every year, kind of like, not every year, of course, but, you know, they're a team that, like, they have a good regular season team, and just the postseason just don't have enough. Just don't have enough.
0: They're like the Alex Caruso of baseball, right? I love Reggie Miller calls Alex Caruso Captain Chaos. It's such a great way to describe him. But that's what the Rays are, Jeff. Like, they play small ball. They bunt the most. They're moving runners over. They steal bases. They do all of that stuff and just create chaos, and they've had a lot of success this year.
1: One thing, as you watch more the last couple of weeks, college softball and college baseball, there's a lot of bunting still, and it drives me freaking mad. Like, Texas won yesterday, but they're down 2-0, and they bunted in like the sixth inning down 2-0. I'm like, why'd you waste an out? Hmm. Like, just swing the bat. Like, what are you, number two in the country? Why are you wasting outs bunting? And then how about the Athletics? They're just called the Athletics. There's no, like, they're not associated with the city. Crack. Do you expect the Athletics to have the same sort of passionate fan base that the Knights have? Is the Knights fan base is passionate because they won early, I would imagine, right? Do you expect there to be a lot of Vegas A's fans, when the stadium eventually opens up there?
3: I mean, I do. If it was right now, I mean, the Athletics are in first place in the AL West. So I think that, there will be I never expected what I seen with this Las Vegas Golden Knights. I never thought that would be such a crazy fan base every night, packed full. Now, granted, people plan their vacations around when the visiting team comes to town also.
1: Yes.
3: But let me tell you, there's a lot of Homer fans in this place every night, and they do a great job, like I said earlier. I think the Athletics will be the same thing. I think even more so, though, I think people will travel to come into town when there's three-game series. Yankees coming to town for three games. Oh, my God. They'll be sold out every game.
0: Oh, yeah.
3: I mean,
0: yeah.
3: It'll be really it's going to be really cool.
1: Is it going to be a dome stadium?
0: Yeah, it's like a retractable roof.
3: Right. I was just going to say they plan on retractable, yeah.
1: Good, because that
0: oh,
1: would be
0: gosh,
1: the best.
0: You'd just be dying. You'd be baking out there, man. Yeah.
1: Yeah, it's interesting how baseball can have retractable roof stadiums with grass, but NFL fields with retractable roofs can't have grass.
0: It's weird how we can't figure it out. I don't know what it is.
1: It's weird how FIFA, for the World Cup. Yeah, so thank you for my point right there. I'm about to make this point. I've made it many times. I'll continue to say it. So the World Cup's coming to town, and guess who demanded grass fields? Soccer teams, soccer players.
0: That's right, yeah.
1: They're getting them. They're growing grass in AT&T Stadium in Dallas right now. NFL players want grass. Wow. Not possible. It's really frustrating that it seems like NFL players, as much as we ask for grass, we can't get it, but World Cup can. Baseball somehow can grow grass inside. How many retractable roof stadiums does baseball have? They all have grass.
0: Crazy.
1: They all found a way to have grass.
0: Yep.
1: And yet NFL stadiums just can't figure it out, Brian. Can't figure out how to have grass.
0: I'll throw you some audio. I'll throw some audio your way right around the corner. First, though, Isaac Lowenkron, who is just like a massage for your ears as well. He's got the latest. What's going on, Ilo?
2: There are so many directions I could take that in, including a former an NFL team that plays in the northeastern part of the country, but I will not. I will take it as a great compliment, as will fans of the New York Knicks when I relay the following. In Game 3 of the Eastern Conference Finals on Saturday night, they wanted Cleveland 121-108 for a 3-0 lead. The Knicks with their 10th consecutive victory in this year's playoffs. They're one win away from their first finals appearance in 27 years. In Game 2 of the NHL's Eastern Conference Finals Saturday night, the Carolina Hurricanes and Montreal Canadiens were tied at 2 in overtime. Here's Kenny Albert on TNT.
4: Southfield, where's the puck ahead? Score! An OT winner! Second of the game for Ehlers! The Carolina Hurricanes win Game 2!
2: To tie the series at one win apiece. Baseball Saturday night. The San Diego Padres defeated the Athletics 2-0. The Dodgers won at Milwaukee 11-3. Teoscar Hernandez, a career-high 6 RBI, including a 3-run home run. Mike Trout, his 13th home run in the Angels' 5-2 victory over Texas. Today at 12:45 Eastern, the greatest spectacle in racing. The 110th running of the Indianapolis 500. Alex Palou is in the pole position, but off the track, Burt and Kara O'Neill of Fishers, Indiana, got married today in the grandstand in front of Pit Row at the Indianapolis Motor Speedway. The bride wore white. The groom wore a tuxedo T-shirt with a checkered flag jacket.
0: The officiant
2: was wearing a pit crew uniform complete with gloves. Congratulations to the happy and presumably eccentric couple. Back to you guys.
0: I hope they were like, you may now kiss the bride and kiss the bricks. You know, that's what they should have done. Exactly how they should play it out right there. It is Fox Sports Radio's Countdown presented by BetMGM. All right, so some audio here. I got back-to-back audio. All right, so Jeff, this is what you were talking about. Grass on NFL fields. So this is J.C. Tretter. He's the NFLPA executive director. He was recently on Cam Hayward's podcast. Cam Hayward, defensive lineman of the Steelers, the Not Just Football podcast here. And he was talking about how NFL teams, NFL players, they want grass on all these NFL fields. And I love the story that he tells at the end. But it's about a minute long, but pretty good audio. Here's J.C. Tretter.
5: What we want is good grass fields. We want good, solid fields. You don't just want, like, pull out the Muni golf course grass out on every field. You want high-quality surfaces. I think one thing is understanding what our players care about, and there is something there that the data hasn't been able to spit back out at us, which if you ask every player, we polled 1,700 players, 92% say they want grass over turf.
6: Yes.
5: There is something about the feeling of being on grass that your body feels different. I think if you ask the coaches, just standing on grass for standing on turf for 3 hours feels different. There is something there that impacts the body. I know, like, when I had meniscus surgery early on in training camp, wanted to be back for the first game. So, like, every day of rehab mattered. And there's one day it was raining out, and I went to the trainers, like, hey, what do we want to do out on turf? And they're like, we'd rather you skip a day than run on turf today. Like, it's better for you just not to do any rehab today than go run on that. And it's like, all right, doesn't make me feel great about playing on turf if that's our stance.
0: Wow. Says a lot right there, right? Because the injury numbers are comparable between turf and grass. And it's really you, Jeff, where you're like, dude, it's not an injury thing. It's a wear and tear thing. Your body feels completely different playing on grass. So I'm all for it for the players. I've been yelling about that for years. More grass. Brady Quinn will tell you when we did radio, I'm like, more grass. Why do we not have more grass? It's ridiculous.
1: You feel it in your legs. And there is data that shows the turf is worse for you. So, but it seems like something that
0: injury
1: NFL
0: wise,
1: players,
0: does it show up in like the major injuries? Cause the numbers are pretty comparable, but it's beyond that.
1: It's just wear and tear and the way your body feels. It's just not ideal. So hopefully, NFL players can, but again, like, It makes it look even worse for NFL players. They can't get this when the World Cup can.
0: I know. They look so powerless, man.
1: And it's just not great.
0: All right, here's the last thing. We go back to Ed Orgeron.
6: Go Tigers.
0: Right? He's an assistant now under Lane Kiffin on the LSU staff, back with LSU. This is what I was trying to dig up on Bussin' with the Boys. This is just Ed O. Like, peak Ed O. He's a gem. Check it out.
7: We all know that SEC was NIL before NIL.
6: Hey, you know what? I say, hey, coach, you know, you've been out of coaching for a while, and how are you going to adjust that NIL? I said, well, it's a minor adjustment. And they said, what do you mean? I said, back then, we used to walk through the back door to cash. Now we just got to walk through the front door to cash.
1: He's the best, man. The best. I love him. Awesome. He's great.
0: All right, we've got Bill Krakenberger, professional sports handicapper, Jeff Schwartz, 8-year NFL veteran. 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Crack will have his play of the day. All that coming up, it's Fox Sports Radio's Countdown, presented by BetMGM.
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0: 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Right after the show, today's pod will be posted. 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Props to the crew. Our Sunday producer, huh? Mr. Mike Gonzalez.
35: Yes, looking forward to watching the UCLA Bruins take down the Oregon Ducks in the Big Ten Championship. For baseball.
0: Wow. Shots fired right there.
1: Great. Shots fired. Just wait a few minutes for my wager. Get me out here.
0: Okay. All right. It doesn't sound like it's Bruin related right there. Maybe it is. Who knows? Technical producer extraordinaire Chris Perfett.
35: Much like that chemical tank in Los Angeles, I have not exploded yet.
0: you're ticking time bomb, though, for sure. Crushing the updates and crushing life. That is Mr. Isaac Lowenkron.
36: I did not steal Jason Smith's chicken wings.
35: Are you guys aware of that, by the way? This is literally the biggest scandal in Fox Sports Radio history right now.
0: Wow, the stolen chicken wings. Okay. And our guy, Elijah, filling in this weekend on digital. Does an amazing job. Give Fox Sports Radio a follow on X. See our smiling faces, get our picks and commentary, all that good stuff. Some good videos this week for sure. Coming up, top of the hour, Mike Harmon, Ryan Hollins. In less than 8 American minutes, they have got you covered. Keep it locked right here on Fox Sports Radio. All right, we got some picks to make. Let's do it.
24: Rapid fire.
0: Okay, Crack, we start with you. What's something you like?
2: Let's go with Cleveland against Philadelphia. 135 Eastern game. Cleveland on the road, traveling to Philly. Small favorite. Let's go with Cleveland.
1: So, just announced the extender is on game four today, by the way. Scott Foster got the
0: assignment. Oh, he's there. So, okay, all right.
1: I'll take the Spurs again on the money line for today. But also, give me the Ducks plus 180 on the BetMGM against UCLA today, 3 p.m. Eastern. Ducks have played they won three games the last 2 days. They played a three-game series against UCLA a couple weeks ago. They lost game one. They won game two. Give a grand slam in the bottom of the eighth inning to lose in game three. So I think these are two very good baseball teams to get plus 180 here on the Ducks, who've won three in a row here in the Big Ten tournament with a shutout in Nebraska yesterday, a top 25 team. And we're playing for the ability to host a regional. So give me Ducks plus 180.
0: There you go. All right. I'm going to go. I'll give you two picks real fast. Give me De'Aaron Fox under 15.5 points. He's on one good leg against a ferocious defense. I'll just take the under on that. If I'm wrong, I'm wrong. But I like the under. Give me a UFL side over. A rare UFL side, as Craig likes to say. A rare, you know, fill in the blank side. I'll go rare UFL side. Give me the Louisville Kings minus 2.5. They're taking on the Dallas Renegades. Louisville beat Dallas by 22 points on the road earlier this season. Louisville's won 4 of 5. Dallas has lost 5 straight. The Renegades are a bad team. It's on Fox. I'm laying the 2.5 with Louisville. Let's get to Crack's play of the day.
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0: All right, Crack, what is it?
2: All right, let's go. These futures are always really good. Green Bay Packers under 10.5 wins. BetMGM under 10.5 minus 40.
0: Okay, look at that. Little ball on the brain at the end. Everybody have a good weekend.
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13: In Game 3 of the Eastern Conference Finals Saturday night, the New York Knicks won at Cleveland 121-108 for a 3-0 lead. The Knicks on a 10-game winning streak in these playoffs. They are one win away from their first NBA Finals appearance in 27 years. In Game 2 of the NHL's Eastern Conference Finals Saturday night, the Carolina Hurricanes defeated the Montreal Canadiens in overtime 3-2 on a Nikolaj Ehlers goal, tying the series at one win apiece. In Major League Baseball late Saturday night, the San Diego Padres blanked the Athletics 2-0, and Mike Trout hit his 13th home run in the Angels' 5-2 victory over the Texas Rangers. Coming up some 45 minutes from now, the greatest spectacle in racing, the 110th running of the Indianapolis 500, Alex Palou is in the pole position. I'm Isaac Lohenkron.
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17: Oh, here we are once again. Grateful for another opportunity to crack the microphones and hang out with you for a couple hours here. Fox Sports Radio's Fox Sports Sunday. I'm Mike Harmon. You hear me weeknight yelling at Jason Smith and, well, this last week. Not good. 7-11 Pacific each and every night. And then blessed to be in this chair on Sunday mornings. We get to chop it up with my guy, 10 years in the league, working over with the Houston Rockets. He's a master thespian, UCLA product. Man's man about town. It's my guy, Ryan Hollins. Find him on Twitter, at the Ryan Hollins, in studio today. So I had to see how high I could ratchet this chair up, and I am on the top rung. and I'm still about 6 inches too short. What's going on, man?
18: What's up, dude?
17: It's good to see you.
18: I want to ask you something. So when I haven't seen people in a long time, they come up to me and they're like, did you get taller? It is impossible. I'm 41 years old to get taller. Did you have that feeling, though? Because it's been a while.
17: Well, there's a couple of things to it. Number one, pretty much everybody's tall. Bo Benson, our executive producer. I feel like I'm a member of the Lollipop Guild. Isaac Lohenkron. If you're above, like, once we get past, like, 5'10", 5'11", everybody's a giant.
18: Ilo's
17: and about, then you are, like, this next level.
18: Ilo's a good 6'4".
17: He's a powerhouse in the low post. He's got a little Chet Holmgren.
19: I just raised my chair, to be honest with you.
17: I mean, I even have a little box under here, like they have when they're interviewing players on the sideline that they don't show you. You know, those sideline reporters that are 5 foot nothing. How many boxes today? Or phone books? If I say phone books, it means that we're all old. But yes, I have that feeling, but it's also the wonderment of getting to see you in a morning when I got the note from our boss, Scott Shapiro, that you were going to be in. It warms the heart because you and I have been doing this on and off going on a dozen years.
18: Since
17: 15,
18: I left, just I mean, about, yeah.
17: Yeah, a long, long time. Different studio, and you're seeing all the bright lights and all the fun that we have here now with the camera work at Fox Sports Radio. You've been on the phone, but today in living person, this is a beautiful thing.
18: No, I'm excited. I'm glad to be here. I had a little trip out here, shot some stuff for Netflix, and, you know, I was like, you know what? I think I can come in studio.
17: Comedy, drama, which players you hated most during your playing times, which players you hate now. What are we talking?
18: I don't hate anybody. You know that.
17: Well, but hate sells.
18: Hate does sell.
17: The word sells.
18: Drama sells.
17: Right? Right? Even if it's all just in good fun and slap fighting, right? The Draymond Green, how much does he believe what he's saying? Is it 70-30, 60-40, Charles and Shaq or whatever? Whenever they get into the angry mode, I'm like, all right, how much is performative? And we've been doing this long enough. Obviously, you've been in it as a player, so you've watched from the other side. I'm going to go full Joni Mitchell. I've looked at life from both sides now. There you go. It's showing my age and my repertoire. But just the idea of you've seen it from all angles, and you can kind of read how people are asking a question, where they're coming from, and really, are they just trying to lay up for the, will he give me that one great sound bite? But in today's day and age, we know rage bait is the win.
18: Yeah, right now I guess that's how you get the clicks or viewers. You rage bait somebody, you go at it for, you know, two or three back and forths, and then the apologies come, or you just forget about it.
17: You're on to the next thing. It's a 24-hour news cycle.
18: Yeah.
17: Who's the next victim? Who's the next guy? You know, we've got certain buzzwords that resonate throughout the hallways, and I could see the guys on the other side of the glass just kind of laughing. They know exactly what I speak of when you know a big take is coming, even if it's disingenuous, that here it comes. But when we look at it right now, as we're in the NBA, 27 teams, and yes, I say 27 teams are already in their next season plans. Hi, Cleveland Cavaliers fans. Mm. You have joined that party.
18: Mm.
17: You're down 3-0. You're not winning four in a row.
18: They don't want to hear that from you, though.
17: I'm the broker of honesty here on a Sunday morning, right? Churchy thoughts, people going to and from their services, maybe finding a little peace in nature. Walking the dog, maybe looking out over the ocean, right? We're here in Southern California. Know plenty of folks that grab their cup of joe from the same place at 6 a.m. and their butts planted on the beach, and they're just contemplating the meaning of life. This is about truth, and let's talk about reality of where we're at in this series. And I certainly wore out Kenny Atkinson in game one for a lot of missteps, misfirings. At some point, you got to stop the bleeding. Momentum, believe in it or don't believe in it, whatever. Your team is getting trucked, and there's no stopping the bleeding, yet you don't call timeout, right? That seems like a lifetime ago compared to the other ills that we've had over the course of this series, Ryan. And it's the tough reality of you had the two favorites, Cleveland and New York, were the preseason favorites in the East because there were a lot of questions of whether Jason Tatum would be back for the Celtics and go on down the line. And here they are. And the Cavs don't look like they belong on the court, save those first three quarters.
18: Yeah, well, here's the reality, and you're spot on. In the playoffs, with home court advantage, when you have a chance to win, you got to win. And I've been there on the opposite side of it, and you look back, and you could have been the better team, you could have had opportunities, but when you don't finish the job, it could be it. And I think we all wanted seven. We all wanted some exciting games, and it looked like that New York-Cleveland series was going to be very exciting. But that loss, it was it. And you know, the Cavs couldn't recover from it. And in their mind, you know, I don't know if they checked out. I don't know where it was. I don't know if they still were filling it out, but you've got to have a killer instinct. And in those situations, find a way to win a game like that, because here's the reality. They lost the series right there. And unfortunately, if you're Cleveland, they're going to have a lot of soul searching and doing this offseason and probably starting to do right now, saying, hey, and this is the ugly part of sports. Whose fault is it? And unfortunately, at this certain point in time, it's going to have to be someone's fault, whether it's James, whether it's Kenny, whether it's, hey, do we need a deeper bench? But, you know, a lot of times that's how these things work out.
17: Yeah, it's the difficulty, right? We talk about the Knicks over the course of the year, and we'll get through the bulk of it here as we roll through these 2 hours. I shudder because I've got at least another 2 weeks of Knicks talk coming out Monday through Friday night. Because in that game, we could have done a full supercut. I'll give you just the quick synopsis of my life with Jason Smith, and super Knicks fan, to the degree of he reverts to the seven-year-old when his team is winning. And he's nanny-nanny boo-booing everybody and waving at guys. When, like, it gets bad. But we started when game one was going the other way to where he was doing that low guttural Stephen A. Smith, it's okay. It'll be okay. And he's like, or Shaq when he's really trying to make a point and he gets really close and started eating the microphone. That he's doing that and he's bargaining. He's rationalizing. He's in, you know, those stages of grief that we talk about. Like, he was right smack dab in the middle going, wow, suddenly is it. And then as the comeback happened and Atkinson left James Harden out there to get cooked. Anytime I hear someone order a piece of meat, I don't care what it is, well done at a restaurant, I feel it is my obligation to throw a flag on the play and just say, you might as well go do that yourself. If you're going to spend $80 on a piece of meat to have them char it beyond recognition, you can go do that at home and not worry about it for about an eighth to a tenth the cost, unless the restaurant experience is worth that much to you. Certainly that piece of meat isn't. But he was roasted beyond all recognition, and they did nothing to stop the bleeding. In the subsequent games, your bigs get off early, especially game two, right? You see Allen and Mobley, big first halves. Then they were wearing the cloak of invisibility. There we go. Count the movie references over the course of the next 2 hours. You didn't see him. They don't attempt a shot. James Harden, game three, fourth quarter. He attempted as many shots as you and I did from wherever we were watching. I mean, it's just unconscionable when your life is on the line for a year and you get that passive.
18: Yeah, and here's the reason why we're not, you know, running back the game that we just saw, because at this point, New York just knows that they're better. You know, they don't question if they're better. So we've got to recap game one, because that was the series that was won right there. And the tough part with Cleveland is they don't know their team. The Knicks know who they are. They know who they're going to be in big moments. They know where they're going to Brunson. It's either pick and roll or 1-4 flat that we saw in the series. They know defensively who they want to match up. This is a group that hadn't made changes. I say that to say, because Cleveland was still finding out who their guys are from round to round. I think, hey, they did a heck of a job against the Pistons in that game seven. But when you have a team that's finding themselves, you can't work your way through a series. And what happens, and what Kenny was probably doing, and this is normal. You say, hey, we're going to play our base defense on Brunson. All right. Switch everything. Mm-hmm. 1-5. Harden, go figure it out. Okay. And if we lose the next game, we're going to trap. The next game, we're going to hard show and recover. We're going to go through different looks that we want to get to. We're going to play zone possibly. Kenny couldn't afford to wait to make those adjustments, because a lot of times in the playoffs, it's about chess. Look at, SGA and the Thunder. They lost that first game. They were not prepared for what the Spurs were going to do. But they're a team that does what? They can adjust. They've been there before. They've seen it. They're comfortable with their group. He can execute a game plan, go out and see something and say, okay, this is going to work the next game, and the next game we're going to be competitive. And it has for the Thunder. Mm-hmm. The Cavs don't have that opportunity. They don't have that wiggle room. So those adjustments, in fairness, should have been made in game one. They should have been switched, whether it was subbing out Harden, whether it was going zone, whether it was hard showing recover. It was far too late. And then at that point, not to be like this, I'd have said, man, let exhaust Brunson. Make him have to finish the game all the way through. And why do I say that? Because there's an element with the Thunder where you can say, Wimby did what? He was exhausted. It took 40 and 20 for him to win that game. Mm-hmm. And a dagger three, a shot that he shot further than any shot that he had ever taken and made in the NBA. It took an out-of-body experience, and he's going to be special. So, you know, there's going to be more. Those won't be out-of-body. Those will be in-body experiences, as we've seen. But guess what? They ran him dry. He was dead by the end of that game. And for Brunson, put someone on him, beat him up. Can you score 22 straight? Can you score 30 straight? Make him do that, and then see how those legs feel the next game. So I feel like in other senses, come on. Keep giving us your best shot. It's going to take 50 points from you, Brunson, and he's equipped. But guess what? That would have taken his legs. So you're darned if you do. And in some aspects, the Cavs were really darned because they didn't. And probably, you know, you want to see Harden get cooked for 30, 40 straight? Let it happen. But now you're trapped, and now he's passing. They're comfortable. Group that knows each other. Series over, baby.
17: And we've seen the noise get inside his head in the past, and Operation Shutdown begins to a degree. And certainly for Brunson, to your point, bringing the double. Look, if Shamit and Bridges are going to keep hitting end of shot clock threes, it's the only part of Kenny Atkinson's post game I agreed with. Saving the timeouts. It's like my mom used to save everything for good. I don't know if I ever told you this story, right? We'd buy my mom a nice outfit for like a birthday or Mother's Day, maybe something for the kitchen. It would go to the back of a closet.
18: Wow.
17: And like, hey, mom, we got a couple of everybody's together. Let's do that. Let's use that to as part of dinner. Or how about that outfit? We're going to go out to dinner, saving it for good. Guess what ends up happening? All the saving it for good. After three years, it ends up at Goodwill or Salvation Army or whatever, because now there's more that we've bought that we didn't realize the other stuff still all had its tag on. And that's kind of where you're at when you play as Cleveland did in game one. And Jalen Brunson went off. And then in game two, he didn't have to, right? It's like, all right, at some point, it's like at my signal unleash hell kind of thing of, all right, everybody else is flowing. And Cat, I give him all the credit in the world, right? What he's done as the point guy up top, and he's not forcing his shot. He's giving you an effort pretty consistently on defense, which is all you can ask, right? Because that was the big question on that team coming in. If you got Cat and Brunson, how much do you get to hunt? Now, we still get to see that next round as the Raptors, I mean the Thunder, or the Spurs, assuming they're healthy, can go and get it. But the way the schedule works, you got to do everything you can to take those starters off the court. And Kenny Atkinson in game one failed, loses that game big, and now it's just a matter of over but to shouting.
18: Yeah, it's mental. If you're the Knicks, they're looking at it and saying, I know I got you. Like when you walk a team down from 20 in the fourth, like a historical walk down, you are so confident in that huddle. And I've been in the NBA on both sides of it. I've been with younger groups that have been up and going, oh man, we're going to struggle to hold this one. This is tough. We're going to be real tight. I don't know how it's going to work out. And I've been a part of groups, with Dirk Nowitzki, you know, even with the Grizzly, Marc Gasol and Zebo and those guys, and, you know, the Celtics with KG and Paul and Ray, and like, you know, like, oh, we're going to walk them down. That's fine. They got that little cute 10 points lead in the fourth quarter. Like, we're going to walk them down and execute. And when it's go time, we will be prepared and ready. So, you know, unfortunately, the Knicks know we can walk this group down. Even if they have a lead, like it's nothing, or they're not shaken. You know, you like to see it's so mental. That you can have your opponent shaken, you can allow some frustration to set in. You got them. Ain't got the Cavs. Excuse me, the Cavs don't have them. The Cavs are trying to figure it out. And then when you lose on your home court, it's it's tough. It's tough because those are the ones you're never supposed to lose.
17: 121-108, your final. Knicks up 3-0. You mentioned Victor Wembanyama. That's where we'll turn our attention next, as we get ready for game four of the Western Conference Finals. Meanwhile, my rapt attention on the lacrosse final, North Carolina and your Northwestern Wildcats. He's Ryan Hollins at the Ryan Hollins, where you find him in the Twitterverse. Find me over at Swollen Dome. What can Wembanyama do? Well, we're going to take our turn back into the film world, because this might have been the best thing Smith said, at least from my ear, in about 6 months. We'll do that next year on Fox.
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0: Hey, welcome back in Fox Sports Radio's Fox Sports Sunday. Mike Harmon, Ryan Hollins with you on a veritable sports smorgasbord kind of day. Indy 500 ready to go. We've got some English Premier League, the aforementioned lacrosse championship. We got the enhanced games later on. I know that'll have your rapt attention. You could be yoked out of your mind and ready to participate. Ah! And I don't mean yoked just because you're hanging in the gym, hanging and banging like you, Ryan Hollins. I'm talking about whatever you can ingest and stay down to help the, you know, mutation
1: hanging
0: of
1: and
0: your
1: banging
0: body. Well, I mean, that's the old Hulk Hogan line. You're hanging and banging in the gym, brother.
1: I think he told Oprah that.
0: Yeah, he might have.
1: Yeah, it was like an old,
0: and then
1: old
0: Stedman
1: interview.
0: Looked all confused. No,
1: no, this is like original Oprah.
0: Original Oprah going back to Chicago Oprah?
1: Oh, Chicago Oprah. Like
0: right when she was first getting some heat?
1: Yeah, I think he told her they were going to be hanging and banging, and
0: well,
1: young Oprah was amused by it.
0: Well, look, depending on how you interpret it.
1: Oh,
0: in this case, we're talking about the gym, and it's a family show on a beautiful Sunday morning.
1: You could say some things on air. Those wrestling days cross some lines.
0: Well, I mean, we go back to the 80s. There's a lot of problematic characters, which is why we laugh heartily at guys like Danhausen and the run that he's on with the Knicks and uncursing them and the amount of money he's been able to make. I can't fault a good gimmick. But yes, yeah, certainly go back to the 80s and early 90s, and there's some characters that had very short-lived runs. Like, I don't remember him. It's like, yeah, there's a reason you don't remember that guy. But all of that said, when we're talking about mutation and growing and being bigger and stronger, my guy Jason Smith the other night, and he declared Wemby the greatest of all time. You know, just he's the greatest now, right? So he projects here, and that's great, and it's fine. In the moment, we watched that game one was absurd. You mentioned the three-point shot, the pull-up, no conscience. Wembanyama taking that shot, taking no prisoners, and bang, there you go. You finally get that game one win. That guy disappeared, right? That aggressive, over-the-top, I'm not losing this game, i.e. we're not losing this game, but the ball's going to go through me. Now, obviously not having De'Aaron Fox, Harper being banged up, you've got a lot of the chess pieces are not on the board for the Spurs in totality. Even you watched it the last game out. Those guys are playing at, you can probably better assess where they are in their video game power bar than I am, but once you're on the court, there's nothing I can do for you, right? You're hurt. And you're playing through. I can give you a point for the effort, but ultimately you're playing minutes, and this is the Western Conference Finals. So there's only so much I can do there. For Victor Wembanyama, we've seen more, I mean, somewhat media orchestrated, but certainly interior. Like, I love my 7'4" guy that can step out, 7'7", 7'9", whatever he is this morning, that can step out and hit a three. I can't have him living there. I need him to go into the low post and be willing to bang a little bit more frequently than he does to try to control that space, right? And free things up for the rest of your players, because you know you're not matching up man for man with what the Thunder do, right? We talked about it in the first segment, the depth and what they know their roles. San Antonio, they kind of know their roles, but it was all predicated on, hey, De'Aaron Fox is going to be able to run the show. And once that's gone, you know, next up on deck, but for Victor Wembanyama to be that guy, it's got to be the takeover moment. But for me, and maybe you disagree, I need him in the low post getting after it a bit more, whether it's drawing fouls or just cluttering things up for your shooters.
1: Right now, you know, Wemby took a step, but he didn't take the step yet. You're absolutely right. You know, De'Aaron Fox is the clutch scorer, the guy who loosens things up. And Lu Dort did a Lu Dort. He did the, oh, no, I dove for the ball, but I just went into your ankle. And we'll see how De'Aaron Fox bounces back, if at all, from that. So that was tough. And, I mean, that could be the determining factor in the series. So we'll see if he can go, because now you don't want to go down 3-1 to, you know, the reigning champs. But in terms of Wemby, in the first game where he was dominant, this is what OKC does. You're going to get Caruso. And Caruso's been a guy, he's guarded the best. He's guarded Nikola Jokic. He's guarded Kevin Durant, LeBron. Like he's the guy, their 1A defender. And when I talk about the step that Wemby took is he destroyed Caruso. And we hadn't seen that happen. And he finally did. And you just talked about it. He did what? He got in the paint and he just throw the ball up. I'm going to turn and dunk it. Throw the ball up. I'm going to
2: take it out the sky, and he was masterful in that game one, and it wore on him. And then they said, you know what? Cool. Caruso can't guard you. You get Hartenstein. Hartenstein was physical. He leaned on him. No more post. And the next step after the one that he took is he's going to be taking Hartenstein down to the block. There aren't going to be face-up jumpers. Not that it's not a good shot for him. Not that it's something that he's going to have to knock down, but he's going to have to add strength and more so being able to hold his ground. It's not just being strong. It's being able to hold your ground. And Hartenstein, Gobert, any of these names in the NBA are not going to be able to hold him. And OKC is good enough where they're limiting Wimby to have to go one-on-one. He's not there yet. And guess what? They don't have to double team anymore because they feel comfortable with that matchup.
0: Yeah, certainly Alex Caruso, one of the folk heroes, and here in Los Angeles, we've had folks in the lamentation continues of his exit after the Mickey Mouse bubble NBA championship, whatever term you describe out there. I know you all ascribe different terms to it, but he goes to Chicago. Here's your gritty guy, your cornerstone kind of guy, but you didn't build enough around him. Kobe White gets to go off to Charlotte, where he's probably going to have the career Kevin Durant always envisioned for him. But for Alex Caruso, now he's found his spot, a bit of an agitator, a bigger scorer in these series, but the kind of thing that you need that guy that's unafraid. Right, Hartenstein's a big guy, right? He's supposed to match up, whatever. But when Caruso can be that gnat, can be that agitator to where Wemby wants no part of that at times, then it's the next level. And you saw in game three a couple of times, Wemby was switching out on Caruso and just couldn't get there fast enough. Like, the legs don't have the spring in game three. To your point about playing 40-plus weary minutes, like, they don't have that respite on the bench, right? They're minus 38 in the few minutes that he's actually taken off through three.
2: Well, that's what you do. So OKC's been masterful because what they're saying for Wemby is, and this is what you do against great players, you don't just game plan against them defensively. You game plan on both ends. So they are not, and I want to see how San Antonio adjusts, because what San Antonio does is Wemby sits in the paint and he's so athletic. If you don't have a fifth shooter, he just sags off the fifth shooter. Well, the fifth shooter is hitting shots and his name is Alex Caruso. So now they're pulling him out of the paint, but they're making him have to close out and make multiple efforts on defense and then go to score. And then when you shoot a three-pointer, what do you need on a three-pointer? You need your legs.
0: Yeah.
2: You need your legs. His legs aren't there. They're working him on both ends, and you're just wearing him thin on top of working him in game one. So, yeah, they won the battle, but can you win the war? And I know those legs are heavy. You know he's tired. You saw the guy, man, we've never played this tired. And here's the thing, like, where you got to congratulate OKC. Like, they play at that level all the time. So they're a little uncomfortable because it's physical, it's fast, but San Antonio is more uncomfortable because they play hard, but I don't believe they played as hard as OKC because they have the youth, they have the depth, and they're equipped to say, man, we're going to throw in anybody into the game. Like, we got guys equipped that can go in and like Jalen Williams, not all pro Jalen Williams, like other off the bench backup Jalen Williams had 4 or 5 threes.
0: Yeah.
2: And then
0: he
2: improved because a lot of times he's got a nice shot. He's doing this like Wemby shot where he's catching it like above his shoulders and just letting it fly. And I don't know if anybody was equipped for that. So, OKC, they're tough because it's chess. It's not checkers. And they're willing to change what they're doing.
0: Yeah, depth is a beautiful thing. 76 points off the bench. The aforementioned Williams with 18. You just go on down the line. You're getting great contributions. And even in game three, you go back through the starting lineup, didn't do a whole lot, right? SGA didn't score for the first quarter. Like, that's the scary part of all of it. Distributing, had 12 assists against 2 turnovers, and thus far, he's not forcing shots. And I think that's the biggest thing. Even if he got to the volume by the end of the game, as you're watching it, it feels quiet. Now, the foul baiting and getting to the foul line, folks are going to be mad about that till they're blue in the face. I can't change your mind on that. I can't tell you how to feel. But the reality is, you got a guy who's won the award now, the top prize, 2 back-to-back years, means people are seeing a little more than just how often he gets to the free throw line in terms of affecting games. But for Caruso, all these other guys, a big deal. So here was the analogy that Smith used. And I said, I don't think he's got it in the tank. He wants Wembanyama to be Hulk Wembanyama like he was in game one. Smash things, whatever. I don't think he's got the juice. Well, I think this is where, hey, big guy, sun's getting low. We need you.
2: That's where you talk about De'Aaron Fox. De'Aaron Fox is important because he can pull Hartenstein off of Wimby and say, okay, if you want to hug him, I'm going to turn a corner and get layups. I'm going to get mid-range jumpers. I'm going to create plays. And with not being able to do that, you say, hey, he's got to play a lot of a one-on-one. So we talked about who? Brunson earlier. So what's Brunson Burner doing now? He's saying, well, if they double-team me, flash to the elbow, go make a play, drive and kick, we're going to get wide-open looks and destroy you. They're looking at SGA. Every time SGA dribbles to the baseline, Wimby like leaves his man and he roams over. So SGA's going and he's bumping his guy and he's waiting and he's hitting a cutter underneath. He's getting a guy in the middle. The ball's moving. So now you're going, do we double team him or not? Man, we just got burnt. And Shea is accepting these double teams. So that's where you got to play to your strength. So, okay, Hartenstein, play him that tight. But we're going to get action in the pick and roll, and we're going to continue to get that action until you get out of that coverage. And once you start helping, he's going to be open.
0: So defensively, do you just let SGA get his 40 and try to cover up the shooters better than what you've done? I mean, how do you adjust if you're Mitch
2: Johnson? Wimby still has to help, but Wimby has to guard his man. He's got to stay tighter to his man because when he spots all the way over, it's not working. And I think Stephon Castle's your best defender in those chances. And if he's guarding Hartenstein, if Hartenstein's there, he should be just roaming off of Hartenstein. But Victor's got to be mindful of not letting people get behind him, or he's got to have communication with his teammates, and it's called a V-back. A V-back is when you help the helper. I go, and Mike, you got my back when I go. Or you're yelling to me, go help, because I know you have my back. And what OKC's doing purposely, they're making it so there's no V-back. So you're seeing the one-on-one catches or underneath the defense, Hartenstein playing underneath the defense, Chet Holmgren playing underneath the defense. And now when you're giving up dunks, that puts a little bit of hesitation in Wembanyama's mind. Or when he spots over, he can't go spotting 14, 15 feet over. And they surprised, you heard Shea even say, he said, well, they surprised us. They have play unique defense. No one else plays like that. Then they watched film and said, no more surprise. So the Spurs, if they're going to win game four, they got to change a lot of things on both ends.
0: 3 point is the line later on today at the Ryan Hollins, where you find him in the Twitterverse. Find me over at Swollen Dome. When is too early to say, hey, nice job? We'll talk about that because of a big event that happened in the last round of the playoffs. But first, let's kick it over to the news desk. They got to hug it out. Maybe we've squashed some beefs. It's Isaac Lowenkron, voice of Angel City FC. You also hear him as part of the Chargers broadcast on Twitter at Isaac Lowenkron. Ilo, I loved it. It was a beautiful moment for me.
3: Thank you, Mike. And it was a nice, very pleasant surprise to see Ryan. And it made me wonder, when did this feud ever start? And I realized it was, we got in an argument one day because you were about Fat Burger or Whataburger, and I was about In-N-Out. I think that was what it was. That was the origin. That was the only part and time of the beef. Ironically, beef hamburger. So it worked out well. You know what's also working out well, guys? The NBA playoffs for the New York Knicks, because in Game 3 of the Eastern Conference Finals on Saturday night, they won at Cleveland 121-108 for a 3-game-to-none lead, their 10th consecutive victory of the playoffs. While in Game 2 of the NHL's Eastern Conference Finals on Saturday night, the Carolina Hurricanes beat the Montreal Canadiens in overtime 3-2 out of goal by Nikolaj Ehlers to tie the series at one win apiece. We have one Major League Baseball game going on right now. The Pittsburgh Pirates with a 2-0 lead at Toronto in the top of the second inning. The Pirates Spencer Horwitz homered on the first pitch of the game, his 5th home run of the season. Then O'Neill Cruz hit his 11th home run of the season for the Bucks. Coming up 7 minutes from now, the greatest spectacle in racing. 110th running of the Indianapolis 500 with Alex Palou in the pole position. Roger Penske about to give the drivers start your engines command moments from now at Indianapolis. Finally, Mike and Ryan, today is also the start of the French Open tennis tournament. And in first round action, Karen Khachanov defeated Arthur Jaya in straight sets. However, guys, during the match, poor Jaya was stricken with a gastrointestinal issue.
0: Oh, no.
3: And desperately needed to pause the match so he could visit the restroom. The only problem was, guys, the chair umpire and other tournament officials could not seem to understand the urgency of his plight. Listen to this.
4: Yeah, I think it's going to blow out. Really. No, it's not a joke.
5: I can't. Just explain the situation, please.
4: Who is the doctor?
5: I can't give you much time.
6: Is that for medical reason? Or?
4: Yeah, I'm sick.
6: Do we know anything about that?
7: No. He has some stomach problems.
4: I have diarrhea.
3: Now, the umpire did not allow Jaya to use the restroom until the completion of the game that was in progress. He then sprinted to the restroom, but upon his return, did not get much sympathy from the British commentary team. No.
8: It just disrupted the rhythm. You can see Karen wondering what's going on there.
9: Yeah, it's not ideal when it's not a change of ends to see your opponent go off court for that length of time.
3: Tough racket, literally. Guys, back to you.
0: At Isaac Lohengrin, where you find him. There he is. He laid that up. Hollins dunks it, and we move on. Good luck there. I mean, look, hopefully you get a little bit more sympathy when you're in that kind of situation. We've all done live mic hooked up. I mean, there's moments. You got to go.
3: Even Coach Howland would have had more sympathy for Lorenzo Motta back in the day when he had to throw up during an NCAA tournament game at Old Arco Arena.
1: Oh, I got a story for you. I don't know how much sympathy he'd want.
0: Okay, well, we're going to leave that.
1: Oh, I know. You're going to love it.
0: Hey, here in the business, we've got that and saying goodbye, maybe too early. We'll talk about that as we continue. Mike Harmon, Ryan Hollins with you. This is Fox Sports Sunday on Fox Sports Radio.
10: 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Let's go.

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7: 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Is that wrong? No. I think that worked.
8: No.
7: I'm just saying, like, you know, we say a lot of outrageous things over the course of a 24-hour period to where we may draw some of that energy, right? And that's it. You come in and you hang out and you hide in the wonderful world of great sports radio. Yes, we give you a lot of nuggets to go back and dominate what's left of the water cooler conversations. Smoke breaks, once upon a time, all those things. But we keep it going here at Fox Sports Radio. And you had a story because your eyes lit up as we were talking. And anytime Isaac Lowenkron invokes the name of Ben Howland, I see you have little flashbacks. That 1,000-yard stares come to your eyes, and it either comes with a wry smile or a, oh, I remember that. This was very much an I remember that as related to our French Open quest for a bathroom break.
8: Well, this was in response. Ilo talked about not caring about my guy Lorenzo Mata, and we love Lorenzo Mata, but Ben was just locked in one practice, and I remember Mata, we were doing I don't know if it was a box out drill or things were just getting physical in practice. Half court basketball is the most physical basketball you can play, but that's where you get better because, you know, the movement isn't as free. You can lean on each other. It gets physical. And my guy Mata, shout out Low. Mata gets eviscerated. I mean, takes a shot to the face, head bounces off the ground, clear concussion, and everybody's looking like, "Oh my God!" Like, is
7: you
8: Mata
7: just killed the man?
8: Is Mata okay? And you look up, and before the trainers sprint out, like it's bad, and before you can even say anything or ask questions, Ben goes, "Other end." Other end, switch, get to the, he didn't want to stop the drill. He refused to stop this drill. And we're concerned. We're like, is Mata okay? Is he concussed? He's clearly concussed. Okay.
7: Sure.
8: What's going on? You know, and the trainers, hey, you know, what they had a protocol. Hey, what's your name? What day is it? They're going through the other end, switch, let's go. And he was locked in. We were not. So Ilo was correct for Mata and probably myself if I was down there. He was not going to stop practice.
25: It was a case of mind over Mata.
8: The practice would not be stopped. I mean,
7: you only have so much time. Right?
8: I mean,
7: back then, they might have actually checked on that.
8: It's common when a guy hits, everyone stops.
7: It's like stoppage on a soccer
8: but
7: pitch. I'll add time later.
8: I mean, it wasn't personal. We were all a little tickled, though, that it just there was no stoppage here. Other end! Let's go! Switch! There was no...
7: Is that how you rally people together for UCLA reunions now?
8: I confess
1: It's not just Ilo. You know, if I see, we see each other, we do it. Me and Kevin Love are probably the most infamous. Me and Kevin just stop speaking in our normal voices and we rant.
2: Oh, about, you just do a full run of howlings.
1: Yeah, coach's sayings. And I think when you have a college coach or a high school coach and he's beloved, or you've been, like, the players all do that. You know, you remember Kyle Anderson does it. Like there's a lot of us that do it when we see each other. Cause we know, like, Coach Hallen had one of the greatest, like, swaggers ever. And he had a way with his words. We are entertained. But, like, coaches talk, especially then, it's so tickling because coaches are just gonna, like, they're just no nonsense. They're gonna call out any complaining you have. Like, they're just straight to it. Like, I don't care. Like, you're with it. So, yeah, Coach Hallen, he's got a lot of isms, and I'm sure every player or former player can think of a coach and something they would say. And you're just like, dude, was he just like barking at me about this or this? And you look back and you get a good laugh out of it.
2: You saw him on the silver screen as part of Uncut Gems. He's part of the Rockets broadcasting network. He's got to have a book of all the Ben Hollandisms eventually as well. It's Ryan Hollins at the Ryan Hollins, where you find him in the Twitterverse. Wanted to ask you about this one because this happened earlier in the week. And obviously the T-Wolves go into the good night and wave goodbye for the season. But with about 8 minutes left, Anthony Edwards went and just said, all right, I'm going to dap everybody up. And the aftermath was amazing, right? The how do you give up with this? And like, no, the inevitability was there. You're getting drummed. It's done. And he took to a podcast, said a lot of things, a lot of it that we'd have to clean up even more than my man trying to ask for the bathroom break. But he addressed the why did he dap up the Spurs with 8 minutes left. Quote, yeah, it's 8 minutes. We're not getting back in the game. You win a playoff series, everyone's celebrating at the end of the game. They'll be smiling if I'm mad. Clean it up for the radio audience. I'm like, let me go ahead and congratulate them because I'm not going to be laughing with y'all after you whooped us. I didn't want to go deal with them at all. And why? What would they have said about me? That's why I'm mad. I'm me, and that's why whoever y'all you are. Anytime you get a whoever y'all in print, it pauses you in your tracks as you read it. But it's just that idea of I was going to have to do this later, and then it becomes the, all right, I've got to have the scowl on my face or whatever and play into the moment versus, all right, I'm done. Congratulations, guys. I'm moving on. I didn't find terrible fault with it. He wasn't coming back into the game. The series was over. See you later. I'm done because you guys are going to be popping champagne and being all excited about getting to the next round with all your TV interviews and whatever. Anyway, I don't need to be sad Anthony Edwards in the middle of that.
1: Yeah, I wasn't fond of it. It wasn't right. He shouldn't have done it. Just handle it in the classy way. And, if you want to, we can talk about it a little more next segment. But when I played for Doc, one thing that Doc would say is no emotional hijacks.
2: Ooh, nicely done. All right. We'll talk about hijacking emotions. Maybe you're guilty out there and you started walking away. Fox Sports Radio, Fox Sports.
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31: 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So both of them have exchanged leads twice. They have completed 19 laps, and we have our first accident of the race, so they are now under caution just now on the 19th lap of the Indianapolis 500. In baseball right now, the Pittsburgh Pirates on home runs by Spencer Horwitz and O'Neill Cruz have a 2-0 lead at Toronto in the top of the third. I'm Isaac Lowenkron.
20: 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The plays, the interviews, the players, the coaches, the breaking news, the top stories. When it goes down, raise your hands. We will cover it all.
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2: 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Mike Harmon, Ryan Hollins with you. Find me over in the Twitterverse at Swollen Dome. You find Ryan at the Ryan Hollins. We appreciate you being part of our extended family as you're out and about, remembering why you have the days off and the ability to sit in traffic, have barbecues, or sit around and listen to sports talk radio. And remember all those that gave their lives this Memorial Day. And always remember the families they left behind. So raise a glass, raise your coffee, and we appreciate their service and what they gave to allow us these freedoms to have the veritable smorgasbord of sports, entertainment, and nonsense that we get to cull from here on Fox Sports Radio. We've got the Premier League. You heard Ilo talking about the Indy 500, and literally he jinxes it because there's a crash as he's reporting on it, so bad job by him. French Open, we know the guy with the bathroom issues. Northwestern, North Carolina, Women's Lacrosse Championship. That's right, go Cats. And full baseball later on, game 4 of the Western Conference Finals. We'll get back to that in earnest a little bit later. But you had a phrase at the end of last hours. We're talking about Anthony Edwards and the heading over to the Spurs bench, about 8 minutes left, dapping everybody up. And the excuse, reason, maybe in response to the backlash he got from it, former players, media members, fans, whatever it was, time, place, down, distance, kind of thing of, all right, it's always been done this way. So while you don't have the full handshake line like you do in hockey, you do have the go hug the guys, wish them well, congratulate them, etc. And he decided to shortcut that at the 8 minute mark, which you used a phrase Doc Rivers gave you years ago that I think might work on some kind of embroidered jeans or something.
7: One thing when Doc got to LA when I was playing for the Clippers, he knew that we had a very, very talented group, extremely talented, but there was some growing up to do. And, you know, he'd done his homework on the group. And one of the things that he wanted to implement or challenge our guys on, and this happens normally in any high pressure situation, any team environment, he said, hey guys, no emotional hijacks. So what does that mean? So something doesn't go your way. Something happened. It's going to happen in sports. You're not having a great game. No crash outs. That's what we can call a crash out, right? 2026, they're called crash outs. That's what the young kids call. No crash it out. So don't go and have this emotional hijack. And emotional hijack pulls all the energy out of the group. So everybody has to go and tend to you and say, oh no, are you okay? Is everything good? Oh, you're really upset. Oh, I got, cause you got it now. You got to show everybody how upset you are. Everybody, oh no, don't be upset. Or, oh no, you lost the game. So now you have to do something out of character. So, in that situation, I love Ant. Make no mistake, no shade, no anything towards him, but challenging him and his growth and his maturity is saying that moment was an emotional hijack because now all the cameras are going, all the fans, everybody who's watching, the story now became, what's Ant doing? You know, he's going over there to talk to these, you know, the Spurs and the game's not over yet. It was an emotional hijack. And now he's got to answer for it. Now he's got to run to it. And, you know, it's a different generation. And again, there's a level where you got to roll with the times. And there's a level where a little bit of old school was good. And a little old school might be bad. So I think you get that fine balance. And we live in, these kids have grown up in a social media era. So those emotional hijacks, the crash outs, the calls for attention bring a level of celebrity, a level of, you know, you kind of get some stuff off your chest where our generation, we just bottle stuff in and we blow up.
2: Yeah, it didn't work out so well for anybody.
7: Right? We blow up. So a little bit in between. But for that moment, I think from a teammate standpoint, like, hey, we're going to wait. We're going to be classy. We're going to remember it, bottle it up. And these dudes are going to have to see us again because San Antonio, at least as is, doesn't look like they're going anywhere. But for Anthony Edwards, you know, that maturity, that leadership, he's going to continue to grow there. And again, I don't think it was the worst gesture, but it was still a bit of a, you know, hey, look at me. You know, I'm not going to do things traditionally the way that they're normally done. And, you know, that has been a part of his character. But now you're saying, all right, leader Ant, expectations Ant, you know, winning Anthony Edwards is the challenge. So, again, he's a throwback. He's competitive. Love everything about it. And I don't think you'd make a mountain out of a molehill, but he's going to continue to grow with his leadership. And it looks like he's really, even in this season, embracing that.
2: Well, that was part of the overall narrative of the year of how he had embraced that role.
7: Yeah.
2: And had grown up. And then he has this moment, which, let's face it, in the NBA in particular, fairly or not, anybody who does steps out of the traditional line, as it were, either on socials, in their post game, or in this case, the dapping up, it becomes the is he happy in Minnesota? Does he want out? Right? That's the easiest column, most venomous, poisonous column that there is, right? We go back to Milwaukee and what's real or imagine in the whole Giannis situation? I don't know that anybody really knows. I know he's got a bunch of commercials that suddenly started flooding my timeline in the last 48, 72 hours, but all of that to say, we begin that speculation before the final whistle even sounds anymore, especially when we're talking about the young up-and-coming stars of the league. And Anthony Edwards has had his moments in front of the microphone. He's had his off-court that has raised some eyebrows. It's a bit unseemly to really get into the details, Sunday morning radio, etc., but you can go and find that in your Google and interweb searches as you will. But for Ant Edwards, this looked like a year from a basketball side that he'd been growing up as a leader, and then has this moment, which to some, as you're laying out, you know, casts some of that asunder.
7: And it's more so, you know, if this just reflected him, no problem. But now, you know, when you're younger, hey, it's just something you chose to do. When you're older, you're saying, okay, what's he doing? And obviously, you love the elements of sportsmanship, but just, you know, take your time and do it. Or like, hey, like, we ain't defeated till we defeated, you know? Mm-hmm. And keep in mind, give him his flowers. Like, this guy was injured. He, if by all measure, you can quietly say, should not have been on the floor.
2: Right.
7: Shouldn't have been out there, you know? And he sacrificed his body for his team, and that is unbelievable leadership. And just continue to follow through on it. So, again, he's growing up. I don't think anybody's challenging the player he is, but, you know, they're leaning on you. Like, oh, hey, you're the captain now. They're looking at you in a different way than when you were younger. And even though you have, you know, great vets like a Mike Conley or those guys, or hey, Rudy's got his stripes in the league. He's been there before. You know, they're looking at you as a leader. So, you know, you got to be mindful, not just of yourself, but hey, how am I being viewed by my teammates? How am I representing them in the best fashion? Are we continuing to work towards winning? How locked in are we going to be? And sometimes in this lessons, it's hard to lose, man. Losing's tough, you know? And again, I don't think he had bad intentions, but, you know, you just have to be mindful of the message.
2: Yeah, it becomes the look at me, look at me, look at me. 10 things I hate about you, the next movie to add to your list. Or just go read the play. Either way. The Taming of the Shrew is the Shakespeare play for you that are unaware. Ryan Hollins, at the Ryan Hollins, where you find him. Find me over at Swollen Dome. I want to talk about Mike Brown for a minute. We talked a lot about the Knicks and the players aspect and Jalen Brunson, that next level and consideration and appreciation moment as they've won 10 straight here in the playoffs and looking for that first NBA Finals berth since 1999. But Mike Brown in his post game yesterday gave a lot of flowers and started throwing in the general directions of both Steve Kerr and Greg Popovich, talking about the importance of your bench and playing those minutes over the course of the year. And I think that it resonates, and it's something we've talked about here at Fox Sports Radio, certainly Smith and I talking about depth and pacing yourself for a regular season. But it's always good to have someone go to the podium. It's like, oh, yeah, no, this is part of a master plan to steal minutes here and there. Quote, they both always used to say, referring to Kerr and Popovich, it's not about now. It's about the postseason. So when a guy comes in, he's played those stressful minutes, right? You're not going to lose out. And we've certainly watched for a lot of these teams that have already been vanquished, Ryan, and even some of those still playing. You go and you call for a number, someone off the bench, and it's an empty seat. Because they're coming in either not ready for that moment, kind of like the end of the Cavaliers' run for game one. They had no answers. So Kenny Atkinson, no, there was no well to go from. And then if Merrill's not hitting three-pointers, you're not getting a lot of bench production scoring-wise. We're watching it with the Spurs, with the injuries they're trying to navigate against the behemoth that is the depth of the Oklahoma City Thunder, with SGA being able to say, yeah, I don't need to score for a quarter, and we're still going to win going away. But Mike Brown kind of putting, giving a nod to the, I guess, elder statesman, even though Steve Kerr is still there and he's nary a few years older than me, but those are the guys that have been, had the skin in the game forever, and Popovich certainly credited with a lot of what the Spurs are doing right now with Victor Wembanyama and how they've built that roster.
7: Well, Pop is, you know, he's the, could you say, what, the John Wooden of the NBA? He is responsible for more head coaches and more coaching philosophies through the league because of the standard that's been set in San Antonio. They're like the golden, you know, model of excellence from coaching and from basketball. They're able to do it selflessly and with a team mentality. And for Pop, I love that he's still around. He got to coach Victor for what, a year? And, you know, even though he's had his health scares, he's still very much in tune. He's still there and, you know, pouring in. He cares about Spurs basketball and you created a family. But again, I do love from Pop's standpoint to still be there. And then, you know, even just heartwarming hearing how, you know, Tim Duncan goes with him to his rehab, and these guys are you know, still hands on. And, you know, it's bigger than basketball, man. There's such an emotional investment into playing the game, and it's rare that you can mix professional sports with real life and having someone have your back and, you know, being like, not just welcome to a team, like welcome to a family. So, Pop's built that, man. And again, that coaching tree is through the league.
2: Yeah. I look at it as we always extol the virtues of NFL squads, of continuity, consistency. Here's their draft acumen, whatever. Right now, Sam Presti and everybody getting the flowers, and deservedly so, for what they've got and will have an OKC. But when we talk about the coaching carousel and how quickly things usually just get churned out after one bad season, or maybe a new GM comes in, philosophically doesn't work, or just wants to clean house, get the stink off, Jason Kidd being let go by the Mavericks earlier this week, all of those things, that you talk about that family, that institutional memory of, all right, this is how we do things, and that doesn't change. Like, we move based on our personnel and bring them into what we do, but it's rare that you get to do that. The only other guy that's had that, and he's had so many moving parts, is Spoelstra down in Miami. But, I mean, these other two, I mean, that's it. There's your three guys with the longevity and ability to stay in one spot. Doc had a hell of a run, but had to move a bunch of times. We talk about some of the other coaches that have reached the Hall of Fame. Not a lot of, hey, I got to be here for 10, 15 years. A little bit of, you know, skipping around, as it were, because you couldn't get over against Jordan or whatever the rationale was. We don't have a lot of Jerry Sloans running around anymore.
7: I think it's huge in sports. From a player standpoint, you love it, and it's so hard in professional sports to get that type of synergy. And the NBA coach is probably the most blamed position in all of sports. You can be the coach of the year, be fired that year, almost, or the next year, and it happens like far too common, but it just shows a lot. But, you know, I'm old school, man. I'm with you. I still believe in longevity. I love people, players, and above all, a lot of people sacrificing, and sometimes it's not the smart play, but sometimes it can be the right play. And you know, someone comes to you and say, like, hey, take less money, or hey, maintain the same people. Don't give up on guys or players in the league. And you don't see that a lot. And I'm intrigued to see even how San Antonio addresses the group that they have now. Mm-hmm. Let's call it for what it is. You got Castle, who's a dog, okay? You can't take the ball out of his hands. You got Harper, who's unbelievable. Everybody saw he's coming. This kid is going to have to be playing. And you got De'Aaron Fox, who is really darn good. And again, he's your best option there. Are they going to take less to keep the group together? Are they going to have to make moves? You know, how do you approach this in this era of NBA basketball? Shoot, in this era of sports, players understand their value. They know, like, I got to make the most money that I can make at this time. And San Antonio is like the opposite, because those guys chose the longevity over the amount of money. And per the production, you watch like Tim Duncan go from a max guy to like a little less, a little less, a little less. And hey, like, I'm still going to be a part of something special. So you saw those things being played there in San Antonio for years, and they've kind of quietly built one of those groups again where you're going to have to challenge, hey, how do we still make this work? How do we keep this group together? How do you keep the band together?
2: Yeah, it's pretty cool because he didn't put any of that money back in the wardrobe. I'll end with this, the question for Popovich. I give you a giant pie, pizza pie, apple pie, whatever you want it to, and I have to have you slice it between the family and coaching tree and everything you laid out. It was all beautiful. Against load management, which has the bigger piece of the pie?
7: In San Antonio or in general?
2: Well, what Greg Popovich doth rot on the National Basketball Association.
7: His load management was different because the players never asked for it. And the challenge now, these guys are like, they're asking for it. And also players are also going, okay, you're legitimately injured. I'm not going to just be put out there by the team to play. Sure. And then some younger guys are seeing it and going like, back to back, I'm a little sore. I can't play. I'm not going to look my best. So are you injured or you just don't want to not be at your best? That's the challenge with load management. But the way Pop would do it was strategically, and his guys would run through a wall for 82 games if they could. So there are levels to it. And make no mistake, like Pop was fine for doing that. Like there are national games, he'd roll out with his.
2: Well, remember
7: squad.
2: That one month where he and Steve Kerr basically said, "All right, these guys aren't playing this Saturday. Oh, you're on the feet. Yeah, you're out the next Saturday." They had like 3 weeks where I think you got one of maybe the 7 or 8 guys that you would have wanted to see actually play.
7: Oh, there was no shame.
2: No disrespect to the rest of the players, but we talk about a star league. It's over the top when we look at the NBA. Now, one team that's facing a lot of heat. And I don't know why it's suddenly a big deal, but it is, and we're going to have fun because it's here in Southern California. And no, it's not the team that's winning. He's Ryan Hollins. I'm Mike Harmon. It's Fox Sports Sunday here on Fox Sports Radio.

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4: 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Mike Harmon, Ryan Hollins with you. We appreciate you giving us a few minutes of your time on a beautiful Sunday. Thanks to Bo and Chris making it sound so pretty. Our guy Isaac Lohengrin, we'll hear from him in about 5 minutes from now. 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See all the best videos from our shows. Don't stop there. Hit that thumbs up icon. Comment away. Let us know which takes you like, which you don't. H-A-R-M-O-N. 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Now, Ryan Hall, it's something you and I and my weeknight counterpart, Jason Smith, have done for a very long time, is the cheap look. Who's wearing the most expensive outfit in a studio at a given time? And it's been a good battle all these years. No question about it. You come in all yoked, right? Like you just hit the gym before you came in here, knowing the gun show was going to be on all these cameras, high definition. Yeah, let's go. But in that vein, I give you get in for game 3 of the NBA Finals, which would be game 1 at Madison Square Garden. If I said the get-in was over $4,000, would you be surprised?
5: No.
4: I just watched those eyebrows raised to say, wow, that's a lot of New York money. How about courtside? What do you think courtside goes for?
5: Probably, I mean, like $30,000?
4: $253,000.
5: Oh.
4: If you want to go sit and hobnob and maybe get the spit of Chalamet in your general direction. There's currently 267 listings as of a half hour ago, so you keep an eye there. The other fun part is now it's comparing New York basketball tickets against buying a nice home in Oklahoma City with the same monies. Amount of land you can buy. Think about that. Nice parcel of land. Or up close and living color to Jalen Brunson and the New York Knicks.
5: Wow. Look, man, that's why when you win in LA and in New York, it's really unparalleled. In fairness, it's good for the league. It draws attention. And my goodness, this is costly. And that's why New York is going wild right now. But I am scared in a sense. You know why I'm a little scared?
4: Why are you scared?
5: New York fans, New York gets to the next round. They're going to lose. Okay. Let's just put, their ray of hope is that Oklahoma City and San Antonio just beat each other up so bad. Like they just wear each other out. Like to the point where there's just nothing left. You got injuries all over the place, fatigue and, you know, the Knicks are doing their job. They're on their way to a sweep, but. They start to lose. How quickly will this thing fall down? It's all smiles and houses are being bought for courtside tickets.
4: That's it.
5: But how bad is it going to be when it all falls down?
4: Now, I wouldn't do the courtside thing, but as a guy who spent out of pocket to go to a Super Bowl, I took my ex.
5: How much out of pocket?
4: 45 yard line, but a little over $3,000.
5: Okay, that's not
4: great
5: a house.
4: Seats, and I was in the middle with a bunch of Steeler fans.
5: That's not
4: and
5: a house.
4: Family. Who knew me from my training camp tour.
5: Oh, wow.
4: So it was a big moment with, you know, the father-in-law. I was like, wow, these people all know you, and they're coming to say hi. Oh, you played catch with my grandkid. So I got my money's worth. But I remember that day, I'm doing a show on remote in Dallas. I walked into the studio, and I saw where there was one spot that had 4 screens. And I looked at the guys I'm doing the show with. I'm like, that's my terminal. Because I hadn't bought tickets yet. And that was when they had ice. That was at Jerry's Palace. and it's the Steelers and the Packers. You want to ask about everything that could go wrong to jack prices up? There it was. And I got to say, it was worth every penny of it. And for Knicks fans, it's 27 years. Do the old cup of coffee, newspaper. Obviously, gas is a whole other thing, but if you live in New York, hopefully you trust the public transportation and save yourself a couple of bucks there and whatever. Like, I'm always an experienced guy because I don't know if it's coming back. This is 27 years. 27 years. Now, I could look at it and say, well, we're probably going to lose this series, but the East stinks and we're going to come back. But as we know, things change real fast in the NBA, right? The East was more competitive this year than I think many would have expected. And we get into injuries and inconsistencies, whatever. And ultimately, Cleveland and New York, the preseason favorites, got there. But it's just the idea of you never know if you're getting back. It's like anything you're doing in life, right? Yeah. And maybe that's the old man looking at me, why I drove 3 hours to go see my band last night, sitting in traffic and screaming like an idiot, because I knew once that first chord hit, life was good. So go live your lives. If it costs you a little more on the get in, obviously don't mortgage the future. And if you can actually afford to go buy that house, go buy that house.
5: Is that fair, though?
4: What's that?
5: Is it fair that it is literally unaffordable, absolutely irresponsible to purchase these tickets for some people? Or is that just is what it is? Is that the value? Is that fair?
4: Well, it's what the market will bear, right? I mean, because you're going to release so many to the general public, so many to your season ticket holders.
5: Mm-hmm.
4: And for a lot of season ticket holders, it's their opportunity to basically pay off with one game three quarters of next year. Right, I know my brothers have done it with Chicago tickets. Mm. People have done it all over the place. It's like, well, I missed this game. We get a nice setup and we do what we're going to do, but it keeps me there for the next season and the next season. And with the Knicks, with this run, if you can suddenly flip what is normally a $50 face value ticket in the 300s for $4,000.
5: Oh, man.
4: It pays a couple of months' rent, pays your car for however long if you have one. Or maybe it's next season's season tickets before the price increase.
5: And how much of a safety concern? I mean, shoot, at the Knicks, they're going to be, you know, on pace. We're going to pencil them in into the NBA finals.
4: Mm-hmm.
5: I mean, New York is going to be shut down.
4: No, it's like, next level stuff. It's Mad Max beyond Thunderdome.
5: Yeah. And again, I just imagine, you know, so again, LA wins, New York wins. It's good for the NBA. And again, I can only imagine if they lose how this is going to go.
4: No, but that's it. Like, it goes one of two ways, right? If they lose, we'll get back into the bargaining and justifications and whatever else. Some inequity. Shai Gilgeous-Alexander will go to that free throw line one more time than anybody thought he should have, or whatever that narrative becomes amongst our New York-loving brethren here in the media. The other side is if they win, do they become the Cubs and the Red Sox to where they're irrelevant? Because they've now gotten over. Because as soon as you break a streak like that, because we're not even talking winning. We're just talking getting to the finals, right? That's 99, 94. You got to go back to Phil Jackson throwing bows in 73 for a title. Do they lose some of their magic if they suddenly win a title? I mean, they're still going to be chesty and a pain in the neck. And yes, Knicks fans, I think we all vote them the most obnoxious.
5: Absolutely.
4: But do they lose some of that gravitas for the team itself because of all those near misses? Remember, they were in the finals one year, and the only thing anybody could talk about was the OJJs.
5: If the Knicks win the NBA Finals, you know, I think they're going to be – they're already locked in. Like, Brunson's the greatest – you know, you can argue the greatest Knick ever right now. I'm sure someone's right now arguing for some others, but he's right now the greatest Knick, and for sure of this – generation, those guys are just going to be untouchable, like, for the rest of their lives. Like, they already, in a sense, you could argue are, but like a championship for the Knicks, and just even where they've gotten them, and it's unique because Karl Anthony Towns probably the most highly touted, but this isn't like you know, a mega super team. You'd assume, you know, Brunson was a later pick, hard worker. It got him in free agency acquisition, essentially from Dallas. Mikal Bridges, you spent the house getting him, but he's a teammate of, you know, Brunson. So OG Anunoby from Toronto, these are just a group of hardworking guys that essentially fit, and Cat is almost like taking a step back. So
4: that's the hard part. They're so damn likable. Yeah. Man to man, because all they do is grind. Like, they fit New York. They fit Chicago. They fit that bigger shoulders, let's get grab the lunch pail and go to work kind of thing. They don't run particularly deep in terms of their rotations, but every one of those guys comes in, plays their role, knows their role. And as you said, Cat's the only guy with the giant pedigree, but he's such a backseat to Brunson at this point, it's not even funny. Except if you start talking about the basketball and what he's done to help facilitate all this, which becomes a much different animal.
5: And you know, Jalen Brunson is he's the guy you love to lead your organization because he's a champion in college. He's extremely low maintenance. He's a winner, and him being a winner, all those things are huge. They're amazing. And again, he's someone, a teammate you want to play alongside, you rally behind, and then he's clutch. Like the guy, he just makes plays, man. He's box office.
4: That's it. Get that hip out and create some space. You go do that today on your beautiful Sunday. At the Ryan Hollins, where you find him in the Twitterverse. Find me at Swollen Dome. We got a couple of fun stories to clean up. You taking your shirt off when you go to a ball game? You can become part of an ever-growing club. We'll talk about that and more. But first, it's Isaac Lowenkron. One more time from the news desk with everything going on in a very busy Sunday.
1: Indeed, fellas, we are on lap 53 in the 110th running of the Indianapolis 500, and pole sitter Alex Palou has the lead by 0.3 seconds over Connor Daly right now. There have been 6 different leaders throughout the race and 18 lead changes, but as we speak, it's pole sitter Alex Palou who is back out in front, leading the 110th running of the Indianapolis 500 now on the 54th lap of 200. In Major League Baseball right now, the Pittsburgh Pirates with a 2-1 lead at Toronto in the top half of the fifth inning. Pittsburgh's Spencer Horwitz homered on the first pitch of the game, his 5th home run of the season, and then O'Neill Cruz would add his 11th home run of the year. The Detroit Tigers up 2-0 at Baltimore in the bottom half of the fourth inning. Just underway at Fenway, no score between the Red Sox and Minnesota Twins. Coming up tonight at 8 p.m. Eastern, it's Game 4 of the NBA's Western Conference Finals from San Antonio with the Oklahoma City Thunder holding a 2-1 lead over the Spurs. Also at 8 p.m. Eastern, Game 3 of the NHL's Western Conference Finals from Vegas with the Golden Knights leading the Colorado Avalanche 2-0. Finally, back to the Indianapolis Motor Speedway for a recap of what happened just before the race. Congratulations are in order to Bert and Cara O'Neill of Fishers, Indiana, because they got married today before the race in the grandstand in front of pit row at the Indianapolis Motor Speedway. The bride wore white. The groom, kind of a different story. He wore a tuxedo T-shirt,
4: okay,
1: with a checkered flag jacket. The officiant was wearing a pit crew uniform complete with gloves. Congratulations to the happy couple who are presumably very big racing fans. Back to you.
4: Now, here's the question, Ilo, and this is for your crack research team to work on never, is the idea that how long did they know they were going to get to do this is question number one. Because I immediately get to the, why is he not in a fire suit with every local brand putting their logo on? Oh, here's where I shop for groceries. Here's where we fill prescriptions. Here's where I get my gas. You know, gas kind of a big deal and talking point across this world. I'm not going any further than that. I'm leaving that where that is. But just going on down the line, there were a lot of sales opportunities here that might have been left off the board. If you have ample time and you get family in, whatever, like, There was some money-making opportunity. If nothing else, I got to think that the Indy folks would have been all over this.
1: That is a brilliant marketing and social media idea. So Bert and Cara, they're going to have to set in motion a plan to renew their vows at next year's 111th running of the Indianapolis 500. And I don't want to, let's see, there's no shame in saying this, but they were sort of on the middle-aged to older side.
4: Okay, so maybe second bite at the apple.
1: Yeah,
4: third,
1: maybe not as social media savvy as maybe a younger couple, but the idea has been planted for a vow renewal to that effect.
4: I just go to the idea that you've got friends, family, someone's recording that. Not just the people that are in the stand go, oh, isn't this cool? No, you've got people that knew what was going on because you were going to hold that for posterity. That, and you decided if it is a second or third, we don't have these details. A fourth, I mean, what's Big Lou on? He's only on number two. But it's the idea that that you're going back to the well, clearly you're going to try to make it as big a deal as you can, right? If you've decided to go down that and it's going to be public and not at a hallway in a local courthouse here in L.A.
1: Sure.
4: Or, you know, in Indianapolis, or you're not going to Nevada to go have Elvis mm-hmm. or somebody else walk you through the nuptials, then you put some time, effort, thought, and love to it. So why not profit?
1: Because the officiant was wearing the pit crew suit, and the officiant, I'm looking at it right now, he actually had ads on his pit crew suit but they were for local racing teams. But yeah, it didn't necessarily need to be for the bride. You could have had plenty of advertising space on the groom's racing suit.
4: That's
1: and she could have still dressed traditionally.
4: No, that's it.
1: Smart idea, dude.
4: All right, we'll register that domain and start up our idea campaign as we go. At Isaac Lohengrin, where you find him in the Twitterverse, LAFC, all the highlights that he, LA Angel City FC is where he does his play-by-play. And then, of course, getting ready for Chargers talk, already batting back people that are complaining about where Justin Herbert is ranked.
1: By the way, one other thing I just found, Bert and Kara O'Neill talking about being registered. It says here they're registered in turn three, ironically.
4: Oh, nicely done. Yeah. There you go. Maybe they'll get a nice new set of tires or whatever the shrapnel is they're in. Hey, be sure to subscribe again to the Fox Sports Radio YouTube channel. 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Hit that thumbs up icon. Comment away. Let us know whose takes you like, those that you don't. 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

0: Welcome back in Fox Sports Radio, Fox Sports Sunday. My guy Ryan Hollins off and pacing. Good to chat with him, chat it up. Game four later on today, Western Conference Finals. All over but the shouting, as we'll be listening to insufferable Knicks talk once again as the week goes on. At the Ryan Hollins, where you find him. Find me over at Swollen Dome. Bo and Chris, they'll get the podcast together and get it up after we're done. Some great conversations. But there's a story, if you've listened to any Fox Sports Radio over the last, 5 days at this point. It continues with legs because I took a night off to go to a concert. I come back, and this seems to be a trend. Really bad things happen when I take days off. People start fighting with each other. We have big blowouts. In this case, we had a half a tray of wings go missing. And as Chris and Bo, Steve Hartman is now wanting to put on his super sleuth houndstooth jacket and coat and everything, and his hat. And we got Isaac Lohengrin, Monty Bolaños, who was here that night. There's still a lot of theories floating around. So it's like a big game of Clue 5 days later, fellas. Bo's got a giant board. I know he's been carrying home with him tirelessly, cutting out faces and trying to match things together. Have you come any closer to a solution?
1: I mean, I'm pretty locked in on who I think the culprit was. Apparently, they're denying it, but of course they would. Why would they want to be like, oh yeah, I did it? So I think we're overthinking it. There's a very clear, obvious person who it was.
0: I think you and I are on the same level here. Chris?
2: I have a couple leaders. One of those I think is the same as Bo's. I'm not ruling anyone out yet, but we are approaching maybe a Pepe Silva moment. We just got to really, really think this one deep.
0: Yeah, because this was Wednesday night that this happened into Thursday. So happy, jubilant Jason Smith thinks, hey, the Knicks are winning. I'm going to eat the rest of my wings. And lets out a scream as if he found, pick your favorite horror movie, found the body at the entryway. Oh, no.
2: I just want to know when we go finally check the tape, because we've got cameras in the kitchen.
0: Oh, and
2: I'm just
0: saying,
3: this is important enough to result in a search warrant being issued.
2: I was going to say, how long do those tapes last? Like a week, 2 weeks? My point is, we got to get them sooner. We're going to run out of time.
0: No, that's just it. Like every cop show, you go to the grocery store, the bodega, whatever. It's like, we need your videotapes. It's like, we don't actually use them.
2: Yeah, someone's hit it with a magnet or something.
1: We're well past the first 48, you guys. So
0: that's true.
1: This might not be solved.
0: Might have to lay a trap.
3: Oh, that's a good idea. Actually, I have been told that this sort of thing has happened at Fox Sports Radio before in the annals of Fox Sports Radio lore. And the person who did it, who was the victim the first time, I'm not making this up, they laced the food with a laxative.
0: Ooh.
3: They had the food stolen again, and that was the last time they had their food stolen. This was told to me by a Fox Sports Radio alum last night.
0: Rob Parker.
3: Not him.
0: That's a pretty good line, though. I mean, because we all know who used to steal food, but he hasn't worked here in a couple of years.
3: Oh, I was thinking of somebody else.
0: No,
3: okay.
0: No. I mean, he would readily admit it. Yeah, I ate it. It's like, what are you going to do?
2: I mean, I was working a 14-hour shift here one day, and I had put a chicken bake in the freezer from Costco, and someone had just swiped it. And suddenly I was like, again,
3: that was
2: I was
3: so
2: working
3: good.
2: Like,
3: oh, oops.
0: But that's not an instant food gratification thing. That's a 35 minute in a toaster oven. For those that have not enjoyed the chicken bake, you also should get the one from the food court because it's about twice the size.
2: Oh, no, they're much better. Cost. They're much better. And I know the frozen ones have green onions in them, and the sauce is not the same. But either way, the point was I was then grouchy as hell with the producer the entire time. I am working three different shows that day.
0: Well, see, there you have it. So it's a trickle down effect.
3: We need to get TMZ and the New York Post on the case.
0: I don't know. Pablo Torres doing mentalists now. Anybody?
3: Oh.
0: He's scraping the bottom after getting a Pulitzer Prize.
3: Come on, Pablo. You need to go back-to-back with the Pulitzer. Come over here to Sherman Oaks.
0: I mean, I like the fact that the guy's cash and checks.
1: What kind of wings were they? Are we talking Wingstop, Buffalo Wild Wings?
0: I think it was a Wingstop.
1: Wingstop?
0: Order. Okay. Yeah. So, I mean, that's the other thing, right? Price of gas, all of you across the country, you can relate to that to varying degrees. Out here in California, add an extra buck and a half to your gallon for local taxes, state tax, etc. But wings have hit the same fate. Right, once upon a time, 10, 25-cent wings, okay, you might get one of those. Now you're lucky if they're $1.25 each.
1: Did Jason ask for reimbursement from management, and they told him they can do 10 wings from Ralph's, or...
0: I don't know that he's gone that. He's so Benoit Blanc on this. It has consumed his mind. I will get a random text at 4 in the morning.
2: It's consumed everyone's mind.
0: Yeah, it's a big deal.
2: This is like the fourth show I've done where we've talked about this.
1: The interpersonal drama has carried the weekend when there's not a lot going on in sports. So,
0: no, this is extra love. How about the Angels and the guys with their shirts off, just like in St. Louis? I say Artie Moreno's laughing because more of them are buying tickets. What say you?
1: I saw the back post of the California Post, or the back page of the California Post was Hell's Angel with a picture of Artie Moreno with devil horns on.
3: Oh, that's good.
0: That's not bad. That's pretty good.
3: That's good wordplay.
0: Maybe they got the guys that do the New York Post ones that they're
1: double-dipping. Yeah, it's the same outlet,
0: but maybe they just tick the headline writers because the California guys weren't clever enough. That's pretty good.
3: You want to talk about a fall from grace, though, because you remember his opening debut introductory press conference. What was the first thing he did as Angels owner? He lowered the price of beer. That could not have been a better PR move. It was kind of like the anti-Tom Dundon up in Portland right now with the Trailblazers. So some owners, they start out bad and that they stay that way, but it's unlike a lot of owners to start out really on the positive side and plummet the way it's happened over the last two decades.
0: It's some next level stuff. I mean, look, he gets a lot of grief for not trading Ohtani. I want to know what the fine line of all of those contracts were with the Japanese companies and how much money he was going to lose. That's why I don't think even though he knew he was going to lose him in free agency, he didn't trade him. Wait, I have to come up with how much money in make good? That's not going to work.
2: I don't think I ever saw like Ito-N green tea in Ralph's before Ohtani like signed with the Dodgers and those ads popped up everywhere.
0: I enjoy the green tea.
2: No, they're great. Yeah, it's very transformative.
0: Yeah. Tim Cates and his pregame sold me on that. Thanks to Bo and to Chris. Thanks to Ilo. Appreciate y'all hanging out with us on this Memorial Day weekend. Be safe. Take care of each other. Go 1-0 today. Find your wins with all of the different sporting events and family around you. We appreciate you here, of course, at Fox Sports Radio. Now, coming up next, a man who loves or hates everything. There is no in between. It's Steve Hartman alongside VJ Husky here on Fox Sports Radio. We are Fox
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17: The 110th running of the Indy 500 is officially underway. Alex Palou is currently in the lead after 88 laps. Scott Dixon is following Palou. They have been going back and forth. When it comes to golf, round four of the CJ Cup, Byron Nelson also underway. Siwoo Kim is currently in the lead at 21 under par overall. He just got going. Wyndham Clark is one shot back. Scottie Scheffler is two shots back. He is even through the day, also just got going. In Major League Baseball, it is the Pirates who currently lead the Blue Jays in Toronto, 2-1, top of the sixth inning there. The Tigers on top of the Orioles in Baltimore, 2-0, also top of the sixth inning. The Twins have scored first against the Red Sox in Boston. They're up 1-0, second inning just started. And the NBA playoffs continue with game four between the Thunder and the Spurs. Tip off at 8 Eastern. I'm Monty Bolaños.
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10: The top stories, the sounds of the game, the interviews, the breaking news. When it goes down, we'll cover it here. 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
0: Yes, living the dream once again here on a fully loaded Sports Sunday. This is Fox Sports Sunday. We're in the Fox Sports Radio studios. All right, I'm not going to waste any time right now. I'm not going to show any mercy right now. Because last Sunday, my esteemed partner here, very confident about his NBA Finals matchup between the Pistons and the San Antonio Spurs. So I'm not going to let it slide what happened Sunday night
19: when your beloved Pistons at home, and yes, even I was buying into the Pistons. We were so convinced that the Pistons were going to win Game 7 at home that we're all making our predictions of the Eastern Conference Finals between the Knicks and the Pistons, and yet the Pistons go out and lay a colossal egg, a 30-point loss at home in Game 7 to the Cleveland Cavaliers. So I'm not going to let this slide, Mr. Husky. I want your reaction to what happened and what changed so dramatically from 1 week ago.
20: First of all, happy Memorial Day weekend to you, sir.
19: Thank you very much. Same to you.
20: Being a former military man myself, Air Defense Artillery 14, Romeo, United States Army, my mother, Colonel of the Pentagon, my father, Airborne Ranger 11, Bravo.
19: And by the way, thank you for your service.
20: Thank you. And I've lost friends in battle in my lifetime, and also 9/11. So happy Memorial Day to all the people out there who have had loved ones and ones they care for that were lost serving our country. Get that out of the way first. Now, secondly, I'm actually glad you started speaking French there a little bit, because you did add we. Because you was on the bandwagon too.
19: Well, I thought they'd win Game 7.
20: No, you had your chance.
19: But I haven't lost to the Knicks. By the way, I have a Knicks-Thunder final. Go to the tape.
20: That's fine.
19: Go to the tape.
20: You do, you do. But we're not talking about that.
19: Okay.
20: We're talking about last Sunday.
19: Okay.
20: You're not going to let it slide. I'm not going to let nothing slide.
19: You did not say double-digit win.
20: I'm not going to let nothing slide.
19: Double-digit win, you said.
20: Got it wrong. That's fine with me. But that's not where my beef is today. That's not my beef. Dude, I was over that game by the third quarter.
19: Well, you wanted that to slide.
20: You can see it. You know I didn't. No, I didn't. I don't run from no smoke. I give more smoke on this network than anybody else.
19: I
20: take more smoke than anybody else. I don't run from the smoke. You can do what you're going to do, but I'm not going to let nothing slide.
19: Okay.
20: Because you sat right here, partner, and you was with us. This man texted my phone in the second quarter. In all caps, Pistons, with the laugh emoji with the cry tears.
19: Yeah.
20: Didn't even respond.
19: You did not respond. I knew you wouldn't respond.
20: You know why I didn't? Because I saw the flip, flam, and fluff that you did. I saw the fugaziness that you did. I saw the fakeness that you did. I saw the flip and the flam and the fluff again of what you did.
19: Mm.
20: You was faking last week, man. You hurt my feelings. You hurt my feelings. I'm going to tell
19: you sometimes why. Sometimes I have your back. You know, sometimes look at you and Chris. You know, you guys are your diehard Detroit guys. We had John Paul Morosi, who, by the way, is going to be joining us here. He's going to get a load of it as well coming up here in about 15 minutes. So I had all these Pistons fans around me. Of course, I thought beat Cleveland in Game 6 in Cleveland, they're not going to lose Game 7.
20: You're not going to do that. You're not going to backdoor this.
19: I would.
20: You hurt my feelings last week, man, because you made it really seem like you was riding with your partner.
19: Mm.
20: You made it really seem like you was messing with me.
19: I did believe the Pistons are going to win Game 7 at home.
20: You made it like that we were friends and we were buddies and
19: we
20: that you
19: are,
20: care. And that you, I don't know.
19: Always
20: I, don't,
19: will
20: I, don't,
19: be.
20: I don't know anymore.
19: No, no,
20: yeah,
19: no,
20: I tell
19: no,
20: y'all
19: no.
20: all the time. Y'all know how light-skinned
19: I had your back on that, but I did have to laugh.
20: We are very sensitive. I own that. I'm sensitive about certain stuff.
19: By the way, after I sent that message, it looked like the Pistons might get back in that game.
20: No,
19: and then the second half, and it just...
20: No.
19: What happened?
20: By about the 6-minute mark of the second quarter, there's certain stats I look at. Points in the paint. Who's the number one defensive points in the paint in the year, all year long and all through the Pistons?
19: Mm-hmm.
20: And when you see it not happening, that's alarming. That's the type of film you have to watch. It's not about the shots falling sometimes. It's where they're falling from. And when you got 18 points in the paint through the first quarter and a half, and you only had 19 the previous game and 16 the game before that, that's a problem. That's going to last all game long. You're not going to automatically turn on your rotations and turn on your protection at the rim. That's number one. But let me get back to you. I'm taking this the first, second, most. Let me
19: I
20: get
19: like
20: back
19: this.
20: To you.
19: He's going on the offensive.
20: Let me give you that.
19: Go ahead.
20: Because I've been telling you, partner, for the last 3.5 months, Jalen Duren is not a 2. Oh, well, he's 20-10, VJ, and he's an all-star and all the numbers and stuff that you threw at me. And I consistently kept telling you, he is not a number 2. He might disappear on us. Said it on. He might. Didn't say he would. Say he might disappear on us because this is going to be really new for him. 19 in the regular season, 9 points in the playoffs. 11 rebounds in the regular season, 5 rebounds, and he cut his production in half. That's number one. Number two, You act like you was really riding with me last week, man.
3: But what I you was were doing, riding.
20: No, you know, no, you were sandbagging.
19: Think about this. Think about how this
20: you
19: all
20: were sandbagging.
19: Set up. At the end of the show, I said, all right, we're all agreeing here Detroit's going to win game seven.
20: Nah.
19: All right, we're all agreeing game seven.
20: You jumped on
19: Let's
20: the
19: make
20: too.
19: Our picks in the conference finals.
20: And you jumped on it, Knicks, too. Well, and you couldn't
19: I did.
20: Wait.
19: I said the Pistons
20: wait.
19: Would win. You
20: and
19: guys you were all saying nah, double digits.
20: You couldn't wait because what you did is
19: I didn't say double digits.
20: You doubled down on your prediction because you said we would win game seven. Seven,
19: yeah.
20: But you said the Knicks were going to obliterate us. So what
19: yes.
20: you did there was, let me act like I'm riding with them today. So if they win, cool. VGL talk a little trash. Name, I can deal with that. But I still got the conference finals to hold off how I really want to mush it.
19: You see how
20: and
19: I work that?
20: Place, I,
19: sheer genius.
20: Listen. And
19: Knicks
20: listen,
19: have won 10 straight games in the playoffs right
20: listen,
19: now.
20: I'm not,
19: OKC
20: I'm not
19: got
20: mad
19: one,
20: at what you did.
19: You had one hiccup and double overtime after they
20: that
19: were
20: you
19: stale.
20: Did it to me. No, I'm not mad about how genius it was and how I saw what you was
19: You're
20: doing.
19: You're blaming me, but the bottom line is that you feel
20: today.
19: Like I'm to blame, but if you fell for
20: oh,
19: it, come on,
20: no,
19: you know me well
20: I
19: enough.
20: I didn't fall for it. That's why I didn't respond to the text.
19: You
20: I did not. I laughed. When I looked at my phone, I said.
19: Because you guys were just jumping
20: guy.
19: Out of your skin after
20: guy.
19: That big
20: I looked
19: Detroit
20: at my phone
19: comeback.
20: I said, I hate this guy.
19: I know. I just
20: I
19: had
20: hate this.
19: To.
20: Nah, but,
19: I knew. I just had a lot of fun with
20: the game really quick, though. Like, honestly, points in the paint. And I've been saying all year long, you could clearly see they are truly a guy in another bench play. Not just a guy. They need one more bench guy. And now you hear the talks of. They're not offering Jalen Duren the max. They're gonna offer him a sizable contract, much more than he's been made. But Trajan Langdon, they've already put it out.
19: All right,
20: he's
19: let me ask
20: not
19: you this.
20: Getting a max, and he doesn't deserve a max. If you play like that in the playoffs, I can't give you a max, bro.
19: Okay, I don't want to waste this early because, again, John Pomerosi is going to join us early in the show today coming up here. But I have a scenario. Look, Detroit is very much like San Antonio. You know, phenomenal young talent, but you got to pay your dues in the playoffs. We see that. You got to get your feet
20: we
19: wet.
20: We don't have a Wimby, though.
19: And, so. Okay.
20: We have a Cade. We got a Cade, but we don't have a Wimby.
19: You mean the four-rebound guy in Game 3, that Wimby, is already out of gas? Did you hear Ryan Hollins a little bit early? Was in studio, by the way. Ryan was here with Mike Harmon, and he just looked at him after everything that he expelled, obviously, in that is superhuman Game 1 performance. By Game 3, he's out of gas. He's trying to play both ends. Like four rebounds in 39 minutes for a giant like that? He's out of gas.
20: I guess spotted on ESPN 1280 on a friend's show after Game 1, because, of course, the next morning, it was a phenomenal effort. Nothing had been done like that in the playoffs since, like, 1971 or something,
19: right.
20: something crazy like that. And I said, he goes, do you have any reserve? The host asked me, do you have any reserve? I said, his cardio. I said this after Game 1 the following morning at, like, 5 a.m. His cardio. You can see him laboring, but it wasn't a main topic because he pushed through it and made some clutch buckets, and they got the dub. Had they lost that game, Wimby's cardio would have been talked about. I agree with you. That's one thing he's going to have to really work on this offseason is he's going to need to come out to Cali out here with the rest of these pro athletes and run these Santa Monica Hills all summer long because you can see him laboring. And also, the rotation that Mitch Johnson's running right now, he pulls him out of the first quarter too early for my liking. And at this point, Wimby should play like 8 minutes in the first quarter. Pull him out at like, you know, maybe the 3 minute mark, but they pulling him out. It's like, I'm looking at the clock. It's like, it's 8:46 in the first quarter. Why is Wimby off the floor?
19: Okay. But they also made adjustments. So remember in that double overtime situation at the end of that game, he's going against Caruso. I mean, they had that weird matchup where they had Caruso going up against.
20: They believe in Holmgren.
19: Then Hartenstein. They put the big body on him and they started leaning on him, you know, wearing him down and everything else. OKC made adjustments. Look, when you watch the pace of that series, and that first game was
20: insane.
19: I mean, the defensive end that was just so intense. But OKC can do that because they have so
20: many
19: much
20: bodies.
19: Depth.
20: They
19: just
20: so
19: can
20: many
19: wave
20: bodies.
19: And wave.
20: So many
19: and
20: bodies.
19: Not just bodies, but guys
20: Man.
19: That can produce at both ends of the court, and they just wear you down.
20: And remember, McCain's a trade deadline guy. Like,
19: unbelievable.
20: He wasn't there last year. He's a trade deadline guy.
19: Look, when you got him, when you got Caruso, guys that'll put up shots and, you know, 76 points off
20: scared.
19: The bench in Game 3. I mean, it was the you're down 15-0 in that game. It is like the blowing the roof off there in San Antonio.
20: Yeah.
19: And you were outscored by 30 on your home court the rest of that game.
20: Experience.
19: There it is.
20: Experience.
19: So, I mean, for the Pistons, a 60-plus win team for the Spurs,
20: We're fine.
19: You know, they're going to have their day. Yeah,
20: the Pistons are fine.
19: But OKC, and again, OKC's doing it. SGA is not playing great basketball right now. Man, he's not shooting the ball well. Where's Holmgren? Where's that guy?
20: As I told you here on our show, being neutralized.
19: Yeah.
20: Wemby changes. I'm telling you, Wemby, him on the court takes Holmgren out of the
19: game.
20: Out of the game.
19: So
20: on
19: Holmgren
20: both ends
19: is
20: of the
19: out.
20: Floor. Yeah.
19: And yet still, they're up 2-1. And of course, we're going to have much more in game four tonight in San Antonio. Spurs in desperate need of a win.
20: Really quick about Caruso. I got a comparison for him that I love. I'm going to stick with. He's this era's Josh Hart.
19: He's a very similar player. Absolutely.
20: But Josh is a little older. Josh may got like 2 years of this type of energy left. Caruso's probably got about 8 or 9.
19: Well, it's the worst non-move that the Lakers have ever made.
20: You got to be kidding me.
19: They had a chance to get into a 4-year deal and get him locked up, and
20: goodness,
19: they did not. All right, coming up on the other side, we're going to check in with another diehard Pistons fan. He also is our MLB insider, our NHL insider, John Paul Morosi. 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
1: Ladies and gentlemen, the Western Conference Finals are here.
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1: Spurs.
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1: Thunder.
24: 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Ted Horvath.
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1: Steve Harbin, VJ Husky with you, Fox Sports Sunday. 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He is a Stanley Cup playoffs insider. He is a diehard Detroit Pistons fan. Oh, wait a second. I think we're going to have to start there. The great John Pomerosi is with us right now.
2: Don't let him get away with that, JP. Let him have it. Don't let him get away with that.
1: Last week we were, you know, all buzzed about the Pistons having, you know, come up with a big Game 6 win on the road against the Cavs. And by the end of the show, through you and Chris and VJ, all Pistons fans, you know, I had sort of, you know, they're not going to lose Game 7 at home. I mean, you know, we're already thinking about a Knicks-Pistons matchup in the Eastern Conference Finals. And I asked you, I mean, how much did this game mean? Like, if the Pistons were to lose, much less by 30 points on their home court, how would this settle in with the city of Detroit? So I'm going to ask you, in the aftermath of what did happen last Sunday, what is your thought process on what exactly transpired and where you sit with the Pistons right now?
3: Yeah, it's a great question, and certainly I'll tell you what, and VJ and I, we were aligned on this. We thought the Pistons at home and winning Game 6 on the road in emphatic fashion would come back and find a way to win Game 7 just as they did against the Magic, and of course, it did not happen. And what I would say is the biggest takeaway is they had to rely too much on Cade Cunningham. Brilliant as he is, he needs someone that is maybe not necessarily on his exact level, but at least a very reliable 1B scorer. And not enough offense at the post, obviously. I love Duren's defense, but just not enough on the offensive side, and they relied a ton on Harris. There's so many great stories. Jenkins, a great story. Duncan Robinson, a great story. But there was just not enough high-level talent in the end offensively to be able to compete with the likes of Harden plus Mitchell, even though Harden didn't necessarily have a massive Game 7 himself. So just it showed to me that they're a tick below the elite. And I have a ton of faith in Trajan Langdon and Bickerstaff as well, looking ahead as the leaders of the team, that they'll be better this time next year. And if they are, they got a chance to go to the NBA Finals. But they're going to have to make some meaningful improvements to really add to that core if they want to compete with the heavyweights of the Eastern Conference, let alone the heavyweights of the NBA.
2: And speaking of which, let's play GM, virtual GM, just real fast. You got the kid in Utah, they want to get him out of there. You got a guy like Daniels in Minnesota who's going to be a free agent. If you're the Pistons, where do you go? I'm with you. We need that 1B. I wanted them to go after Booker and try to make a trade for Booker until Phoenix gave him the extension. Him being from Michigan, I thought it was a perfect fit for him to come home. But if you're looking at a couple of guys out there, what do you think they would need to add to Cade Cunningham?
3: Yeah, first of all, I was with you on Booker. I thought that he would have been the perfect candidate, being from Michigan. Would have loved to have seen that trade happen, and it just seems like with the extension, it's probably not going to occur. I think Daniels is a great idea. Of course, he's only 25 years of age. I love that he can play really the three or the four. It just gives you a bit more of a scoring presence in those positions. Great young player from the state of Washington. So I'm a big believer in him. I think that he is the player that when you look at what he's done for the Timberwolves, obviously given all their success in the playoffs this year, you do wonder how difficult it'd be to get away, to get him away from Minnesota. But that's the guy. For me right now, if you can't have Booker, I do think Jaden McDaniels is a guy because of what he's able to do as a 3/4. He just gives you a dimension that you have not had as a scorer on this Pistons team in these playoffs.
1: All right, let's talk a little hockey right now.
3: Sure.
1: 3 years ago, we saw the Boston Bruins have the greatest regular season in NHL history. They did not win the Stanley Cup. In fact, over the many years, we've seen teams have phenomenal regular seasons and then disappear in the postseason. And now we have the Colorado Avalanche losing on their home.

0: ice the first two games of their series against the Golden Knights. Is this about the Knights right now? What happened to the dominance of the Avs? Explain this series as we get ready for Game 3 in Vegas tonight.
1: Cale Makar, not in the lineup, at least through the first two games, and that, I think, is your biggest reason. He is one of those irreplaceable players in the league, and if you don't have him in your lineup, it just changes the way that everyone plays. It changes the way that Devon Taves plays. Taves right now is a minus three. There's just not enough of a dynamic influence on that blue line if you do not have Cale Makar in there. And even if you do get him back for a game three or a game four, of course game three is today, then you have to ask yourself, is he really at full strength? Is he that same presence given how little he's been able to play to this point? We have not seen enough. I think goaltending wise, Wedgwood has been okay to this point, but not a difference maker, certainly. And with Vegas, Carter Hart has had a resurgence. He looks really solid in that crease. And then they have the different depth that the Golden Knights do in terms of scoring. They've had six different goal scorers to this point. Barbashev has been a postseason veteran going back to his time with the St. Louis Blues. Dorofeev is someone that they really count on a lot as a really strong goal scorer who's now entering his prime. They've got Eichel. There's a lot to like with the way that that Vegas is playing. And then, of course, Mitch Marner is making a bit of a Conn Smythe case just based on his playmaking ability, even if he's not scoring goals yet so far in this series. So I think that the Golden Knights are the more complete team, unless you have a full-strength Cale Makar. This, to me, Steve, is what proves that Cale Makar, when healthy, is a Hart Trophy finalist and winner, because when he's not around, his team simply is not the same, and that is why Vegas has a 2-0 series lead at the moment.
2: JP Morosi, Fox Sports Radio, MLB insider from MLB Network. I mean, he's an insider on just about any and everything going on. Let's throw a baseball question at you, because we're always concerned and, you know, thinking about the Dodgers out here. I know the roof is falling. Got guys on the DL. Pitchers are having surgery. But I still just sit here and think, you know, it's May. Come talk to me in September and October, because that's all I've ever seen from them on over even the last 5 years, right? Like they get to the playoffs. They won the last two World Series, but they're winning 80, 90 games, 100 games every year. Is there any worry about the Dodgers, or is this just kind of how they're doing business? And then back question on that, can the Braves and the Brewers upseed them in the NL?
1: Vijay, I'm not worried really at all about the Dodgers. Now, they may not win the World Series every year. They won't win the World Series every year, okay? There's too much variability in the baseball postseason. But this is the residue of a very well-constructed team, in that the Dodgers have had some injury hardships this year. And you look at the standings right now, it's almost Memorial Day, and they're 12 games over 500. They're still in first place in the National League West. Are they the juggernaut, the most dominant version of themselves? No. But it says a lot about a team that even when they're not having their way, even when they've had injuries, they still win a lot of games, and they're still a half game ahead of the San Diego Padres. Yes, they're tied in the loss column, but basically they've been able to overcome these early season injuries. What we've seen in the American League side of things, Vijay, on the contrary, is teams that we thought were going to be really competitive this season. Consider this list: Blue Jays, Red Sox, Orioles, Tigers, Mariners, Astros to some extent, Rangers. Every team I mentioned is below 500. Yep. The Tigers have been a disaster. They're 20-32 right now. And so those teams, when presented with adversity or injuries, they have crumbled. And that is the biggest difference, in my estimation, between the Dodgers and everyone else. The Dodgers are so well built. Their farm system is so good that when they have issues, they're able to overcome them. And that's why, as we speak today, the Dodgers remain leading the National League West.
0: All right, final question to follow that up. Tarek Skubal, obviously, with Tigers having not won a single game since the last spoke on a 7-game losing streak, second worst record in the American League right now. Is it more likely than ever that Skubal will be traded? And if you were to guess one or two teams most likely to make the deal that the Tigers would be interested in, which teams would they be?
1: So great question. I do think that the answer right now is yes, that it's becoming more likely. I'm not sure that I'm yet at above 50%, but I think that we're probably at a case where it's about 55% he stays, 45% he goes. It's really close, just because the Tigers can still keep him for the year, make a run at the wild card, which they did a couple years ago, and then still, even if they don't re-sign him, at least they recoup a first-round pick. So there's enough of a backstop of a rationale for keeping Scooble. But when the season started, I would have said it's 80-20 they keep him. Now I'm only at about 55% they keep him, to where I think there are enough teams that certainly would like to get one more main starting pitcher and make a run at this thing. I think a team like the Philadelphia Phillies, if they keep on a push, they might want to get one more starter, depending on the status of their health of their rotation. The Atlanta Braves are in that bucket. A team like the Chicago Cubs could be in that bucket. And yes, the Titans out west, whether it's the Dodgers, the Padres, there are enough contenders out there in the National League that believe there's a good chance they'll make the playoffs, but then that there's a bit of a desperation to win once they get there. And I think those teams, especially those non-Dodgers teams, the teams that haven't won it in a while, that want to find a way to get into the dance and then make a little progress once they get there, those are the teams, Cubs, Padres, Phillies, Braves, that I could see making more of a serious push to trade for Tarek Skubal. But I'm telling you right now, guys, the chances of a Skubal trade are right now higher than they've been at any other point during this year.
0: My bet is with the Padres. A.J. Preller is going to figure it out. Yeah. I think that the Padres are the team that will end up getting Tarek Skubal. I don't know how they'll do it, but they're going to do it. Great job as always, JP. I'm sorry again about your beloved Pistons. But
2: no,
0: there's
2: not.
0: Always next season.
2: No, you're not.
0: I'm just trying to be nice right now. I'm trying to.
2: Hey, JP, don't let him do this, man.
0: Stand the olive branch right here. It's what
2: fight,
0: I try to do.
2: Fight, JP. Fight.
1: All right. Well, listen, Steve. I'm still saying this, and we'll relitigate this from now until the end of time. We know, anybody who's watching this back in the day knows, that back in 88, the Pistons are the rightful champions of the NBA.
0: Wow.
1: They should have been a three-peat, 88, 89,
2: yep.
1: And 90.
2: Yep.
1: Lambeer still hasn't fouled Kareem 40 years
2: later. I'm still looking for the foul. Still looking for the foul.
0: Wow. Yep. Wow. Okay, I'll share a story off-air on that one. Okay, great stuff, JP. We'll talk again next week. Enjoy your Memorial Day.
1: I look forward to that story, too, Steve. Thank you very much.
0: All right, there he is.
2: Ruined Isaiah Thomas'
0: third quarter. John Paul Morosi. I will tell you this, though. I was working for the Raiders during that 1988 NBA Finals, and when Isaiah got hurt, you know where he went to get rehabbed? The Raider facilities in El Segundo. Isaiah came in. He worked with our training staff to get back out on the court because he had a connection with one of our people. Unbelievable. It was unbelievable. I'm like, what are you doing? We don't want to help them.
2: Ruin this third quarter. That's a legend. Yeah. You help when legends. I don't care what city you're in. When legends walk in, you do your job.
0: Well, I mean, it was unbelievable to see him on the facilities. But what are we doing? That's we're not going to help.
2: That's Zeke,
0: we're trying
2: man.
0: To go back to back here. Back to back.
2: Stop it. That ain't
0: thank
2: Rod
0: you, big
2: Strickland.
0: Game James. No stopping 36, 16, and 10 in Game 7 of that series. Let's find out what is trending right now. Hello, Monsi. How are you today,
3: fellas? Hello. Happy Sunday. Memorial weekend. Busy day.
0: Yes, well, we got
3: busy day.
0: Big race going on that
3: yes.
0: I actually still care about because I'm from the generation where the Indy 500 was the biggest race in the world.
3: That's where we're going to start. A lot of people are not very happy on social media with the Indy 500. They are on a red flag right now, meaning weather came in. So because 106 laps have gone through, if they decide to call the race, Scott Dixon would win.
0: Yes.
3: Scott Dixon is in the lead. His wife just said that she saw lightning. So to wrap it up, because she knows if they wrap it up, he wins. Alex Palou follows right now Scott Dixon. So there's no update yet on whether they're going to finish this race or not. But right now, everybody's in the pit waiting to see what happens
2: wouldn't
3: next.
2: Be Scott Dixon's second?
3: Yes, he won in 2008.
2: Like, yeah, right. In
3: yeah. He okay. won in 2008. Yeah, yeah so.
2: His second.
3: Yes, but his wife says that she sees lightning.
2: I
3: so call
0: it's
3: it.
0: It's not unprecedented.
2: Hey, mama,
0: again.
2: Hey, look, mama. Hey, back your man up, mama.
0: All you have
3: I
0: to
3: like
0: do.
3: Trust.
2: Back your man up, Mrs.
3: Right?
2: Dixon.
3: Right? No,
0: it's
3: I'm all about it.
0: It's a 200-lap race. As long as you get 101 laps in,
3: right.
0: it's happened probably a half a dozen times.
3: Yeah.
0: Where the final outcome's been shortened.
3: Exactly.
2: Wife of the Weekend Award goes to?
3: Mrs. Dixon. I totally agree with you there, BJ. We also have the final round of the CJ Cup, Byron Nelson, going on. And Wyndham Clark has just joined Siwoo Kim at the top of the leaderboard at 22 under par overall. But Scottie Scheffler, he is only two shots back. Scheffler is one under through four holes on this final round. When it comes to baseball, the Tigers, who have lost seven in a row, currently lead the Orioles 2-1. It's the top of the eighth inning there. Pirates over the Blue Jays right now, 4-1, top of the eighth. The Twins and the Red Sox were tied, not anymore. Minnesota is up 3-1, bottom of the third in Boston. Julio Rodriguez with a home run puts the Mariners on the scoreboard first. They're up 1-0 after two innings against the Royals. The French Open is also going on, and all I'll tell you is Taylor Fritz, 7-seed American, lost his first two. So right now he is trying to come back. He won the third third set? Yeah, so he's trying to come back after being down two sets in his first round match. Back to you guys.
0: All right, thank you so much, Monsi. And yes, we'll watch this Indy 500. By the way, this was an unbelievable week with the passing of Kyle Busch.
2: Man,
0: I mean, this story.
2: Man.
0: When I heard about him coughing up the blood on Friday, I was doing TV, and I heard that. I said most likely he died of sepsis because at that point it was clear that. And it's happened before. It's so but crazy. But Brad Keselowski, his longtime rival, you know, because we knew that it was 2 weeks ago today that he called in from his car during the race that he wasn't feeling well, have a shot for me from the doctor. 5 days later, he wins the Truck Series race. 2 days later, he races again. That was a week ago today. Mm-hmm. 2 days after that, he was at the opening of that go-kart facility. Mario Andretti was out there. He was with his son, Brexen. And then a day later, he has the incident, and then he passes away the next day. But Brad Keselowski said, you have to understand, we never miss a race.
2: Nope.
0: In fact, Kyle Busch had not missed a race that he was slated to ride since 2015 when he came back from that big injury he had suffered the year before. And so there is that mentality, no matter how great you are, no matter what your resume, that if you don't drive, somebody else will.
2: Yep.
0: And so I'm sure as a 41-year-old, and again on Tuesday, just 2 days before he passed, he was at this event and he seemed... You know, he wasn't in any stress, at least visibly. I don't know what was happening, and obviously inside. But it just, it was so tragic, and especially with two young kids and his wife and everything else, and some of the positive moves he had made in his life, because Kyle always wanted to be the bad guy. Mm-hmm. He sort of played up to that role for years, and you need that in any sport.
2: Help him win.
0: Yeah, absolutely.
2: Especially the guys he was driving against.
0: You know, but this guy on every level, more total in the Truck Series, O'Reilly Series, in the Cup Series, more wins than anyone in NASCAR history. But it just, when something like that happens, you pause. Even if you're not a NASCAR fan, even if you've never heard of Kyle Busch, for a 41-year-old father of two young kids, you know, right, happily married, a guy, you know, still in very much the prime of his life to, yep, have something like this happen was just, it hits like a ton of bricks.
2: It not only does it hit like a ton of bricks, it just affects the whole sporting world. Like my day stopped. I, you know, scrolling on Twitter. I was in class the other day and I was speaking at an engagement at a university talking to some, mass communication journalism kids over at CSUN and taking a break and I'm scrolling through my phone and it popped up and I'm like, hold up, what? And where'd this come from? Like, what? I'm thinking car accident or he was killed or something. Cause we heard nothing. There was nothing like leading up to this that at 41 years old, a very healthy NASCAR driver who is a big name, like you said, married, two children, just drops dead like that. And my mind, Steve, honestly, it's too diverse to give a full opinion. So what I'll do is I'll just say I'm praying for his wife. I'm praying for his children. I'm praying for his fans. I'm praying for everybody that is associated with himself, all his in-laws, because his wife's got family, too. And honestly, just also the NASCAR world, you know what I'm saying? All the NASCAR fans and all the other drivers out there, man. And like you said, it's just, you know, it's a sad situation. And anytime somebody passes in sports and we got, wow, like you said, you pause for a second because it could be any day. It could be any of us. Like we take it for granted when we leave to come do the show, we're going home.
0: Yeah.
2: Yeah. All right. See you later. You know, hugs and kids. All right. Bye. All right. See you. We take it for granted that we're going to wake up the next day. And I'll leave it on this. One of the best quotes I ever heard is, what would you have today if you only woke up with what you thank God for yesterday? Exactly.
0: Yeah.
2: Exactly. So my mind goes there, like, man, I need to.
0: Well, and then they played that last interview that he did after winning that Truck Series race, yeah. where, you know, he's being interviewed and asked why he still gets excited again, well over 200 wins on all three series. And he says, because you never know when it could be your last.
2: Exactly.
0: That's life.
2: That's life, man. Period. That's not sports. That's not this. That's life. Don't matter what you do for a living. It doesn't make you who you are. So at the end of the day, when it's all over, it comes and, you know.
0: Yeah.
2: It's time to reflect. But, yeah, prayers to his family.
0: Yeah, the entire Bush family. Yep. Absolutely. All right. By the way, if you miss any of today's show, you want to catch the podcast, just search Fox Sports Radio or wherever you get your podcast. Right after the show, today's podcast will be posted. Be sure to follow the podcast, rate it 5 stars. 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And if I today's full show posted right after we get off the air. All right. I got a mega deal. It can change the whole dynamic of the NBA. Mega deal. 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
1: Harbin and Husky here, Fox Sports Sunday, once again in the Fox Sports Radio studios. They have resumed the Indy 500. By the way, Catherine Legg, she was trying to become the first woman to complete the historic double where you at the Indy 500 and then you fly down and do the Coca-Cola 600. Well, she crashed real early in this Indy 500, so I don't know what her prospects are to try the double, but she started the race,
2: yeah,
1: but she got banged up early in this one. All right, so one of the things going on right now is we're in the midst of the conference finals, which could be over fairly soon. We'll get much more into will the Knicks continue to – I mean, Knicks have won 10 in a row now. I mean, they're just absolutely steamrolling when you think how bad they looked early in that series against the Hawks. And since then, they've been on the roll. But you know, I'm already thinking about the future right now. And one of the big stories of this offseason in the NBA is going to be where does Giannis end up? All right, so you got Giannis Antetokounmpo. Is he going to go leave Milwaukee? Well, that seems 100% certain.
2: He's
1: the question is,
2: Milwaukee.
1: Where is he going next? And then I'm thinking about it, and I say, wait a second. We got the Giannis situation. There's a couple other big names out there. We're anxious to find out where they ultimately are going to end up. And then I thought about this. So I know Milwaukee's looking for a sign and trade. They're not going to do it elsewise. So they're looking for a big sign and trade and something that Giannis would agree to. And I'm looking at the team that's about to lose the Eastern Conference Finals, the Cleveland Cavaliers. I foresee a sign and trade between the Bucks and Cavs that lands Giannis in a Cavs uniform. Cavs have some things they can offer Milwaukee.
2: A former number three overall pick.
1: Yes.
2: Who can ball and who's only 24 years old.
1: Exactly. And if Giannis ends up in Cleveland, so does LeBron James.
2: You move. Yeah, I saw that. You move Harden too? You have to move Harden in that trade.
1: Absolutely.
2: You have to. So you move
1: absolutely.
2: Harden.
1: Look, you're going to do whatever you have to do to move to get Giannis. Okay, that's a given.
2: Okay, let me say this about that trade. If that were to happen, I get it and I understand it. And I heard some rumblings and I heard some people throwing that out there. But that's three guys who don't know how to play off the ball, all needing the ball. It's a repeat of what LeBron's been creating since he left Miami. It's the same thing. It will not yield.
1: Okay, let's.
2: It will not yield a championship.
1: Okay, but the experience that LeBron has had this year with Luka and with AR. Okay, the idea. Look, you're trying to get into the mindset of LeBron right now. First of all, when he goes on with his buddy Steve Nash and says, this could go to August, ain't going to go with August for the Lakers. I promise you that.
2: No.
1: Once free agency starts, they have your money and they are going to spend that money.
2: Why are we listening to him at all at this point?
1: You're not
2: He's
1: listening.
2: Got no control.
1: He has until July 1st to make a decision. Either the Lakers making a decision if they haven't already made their decision or him making a decision. That's going to have to go by July 1st, no later than that. Because once free agency starts, the Lakers are going to spend money immediately. So the idea of him in a supportive role with Giannis, I think, is very doable. I think that he is.
2: How much?
1: I don't know if it's about the money. If it's truly about him winning a championship.
2: No.
1: The Cavs would definitely be in the mix with Giannis next year in the Eastern Conference.
2: He can't afford a championship at this point of his career being the second or third guy. He can't afford that. And he knows that. He can't afford that. It sounds
1: weird.
2: Well,
1: he could be the second guy to Giannis.
2: No, Donovan Mitchell. He's 41. He would not be the second guy.
1: Okay, so he's the third guy.
2: Donovan Mitchell just dropped 28 a game this past 27 a night.
1: I know how you feel about him, but you can't deny that he can't still contribute to a team.
2: He can't contribute. You're absolutely right.
1: And that's what he would be asked to do.
2: And he contributed this past year, but we also saw he doesn't like playing second and third fiddle. And when everybody was healthy for the Lakers this year, he was clearly their three. to the point in a press conference he passively aggressed, arrogantly said, you know, I didn't pick this role. I kind of been forced into it.
1: But
2: yes, because you're 41.
1: But take a step back. Think about the whole dynamic of him finishing his career where it started in Cleveland. Right? He delivered a championship against a 73-win Golden State Warriors team. He's checked every single box.
2: This is
1: the last box.
2: Sounds great,
1: and
2: Steve.
1: If he has Giannis...
2: You think Giannis wants to play with LeBron James? You honestly think Giannis wants to play with LeBron James?
1: I don't think Giannis would be against it. I think Giannis would have a sit-down with LeBron and really get a sense of where he is. Why would you say that?
2: Because I think young superstars in their prime now, they get it. Regardless of what I do, if we don't win it all, if I play with you, it's going to be my fault.
1: Yeah, Luka, but as bad as things have been for Giannis the last couple of years in Milwaukee.
2: That doesn't matter. He's got a chance. He's got a ring. He's got multiple big-time awards.
1: Yeah,
2: he
1: wants to get back into the mix.
2: And he doesn't want to have to, like, carry the LeBron
1: Mitchell, if he has LeBron, you're saying they can't contend in the East?
2: That's not what I'm saying, but that's not the topic. The topic is not whether they can contend.
1: I think that LeBron can change his game and would change his game.
2: Please, man. Yeah, for about 2 weeks.
1: No.
2: He doesn't.
1: No.
2: Okay, so then why doesn't he always do it? Why didn't he do it this whole season then?
1: We did it for most of the season. What are you saying?
2: In the playoffs, he had to take over. He was forced into that because you're just not. Come on, man. Night after night, Luka and Reeves were carrying that. It wasn't about you no more.
1: Right.
2: And if you go to Cleveland, I don't think Donovan Mitchell or.
1: But my point is he's gotten a taste of what it's like to be that third wheel. And he
2: couldn't stand it.
1: Well, how do you know he couldn't stand it?
2: He couldn't stand it.
1: At this point
2: it.
1: Of his career?
2: Well, you can tell in his body language. You can tell in the little funny the stuff he did year long.
1: I'm not even putting it past him that he says he retires.
2: I'm not putting that past him either. But what I also will put past him, this idea that LeBron James is going to take a vet men, stop it. Stop it.
1: Well,
2: it's
1: I didn't
2: not,
1: say a men.
2: It's not, okay, but that's all they're going
1: to,
2: anybody.
1: I don't know. Look, first of all, you still have to do a sign and trade situation.
2: All right, but what do you want to pay a third wheel 41 attention hog player?
1: 20
2: million.
1: What do you
2: million. Want to pay? Not even close.
1: You what take do you mean
2: this,
1: not even
2: you
1: close?
2: You take this 10 to 12 so we can build. I'm not going to mortgage my future for it. You're going to send Mobley off in that trade you're talking about, right? Mobley's the future of that franchise.
1: Yes, Mobley is gone, obviously, to get
2: Giannis. So you're mortgaging your future. And if it doesn't cash in.
1: By the way, that's a Mobley who took a major step back this year from where he was a couple of years ago.
2: He's showing his ass in the playoffs, though. He's playing.
1: Can anybody stop the Oklahoma City Thunder? This is Fox Sports Sunday. We are Fox Sports.
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15: Weather has been affecting the Indy 500, but they are back in action. David Malukas is currently in the lead. Alex Palou follows, then Connor Daly, and they are back in a caution. 126 laps in. This is the 110th running of the Indy 500, and you can catch all the action on Fox TV. In baseball, the Pirates lead the Blue Jays 4-1, bottom of the ninth inning in Toronto. The Tigers, who have lost 7 in a row, currently lead the Orioles 3-2, bottom of the eighth inning. Guardians are up on the Phillies 1-0, top of the sixth. Red Sox have taken the lead from the Twins. It's 4-3 after four innings in Boston. The Brewers lead the Dodgers 1-0, bottom of the third inning. Mariners are up on the Royals 1-0, bottom of the fourth inning. In golf at the CJ Cup, Byron Nelson, Siwoo Kim is in the lead, 24 under par overall. Wyndham Clark, one shot back. Scottie Scheffler, 3 shots back. I'm Monty Willanos.
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1: All right, rolling along here on this huge Sports Sunday, Fox Sports Sunday. We're in the Fox Sports Radio studios. Brace yourselves, because BJ's Corner is coming up a little bit later on here. So,
2: Uncle BJ's Corner, bro. Uncle BJ. Not your uncle, but I'm
1: I understand.
2: I have that uncle personality.
1: It is Uncle BJ's Corner. Yes.
2: That's not my marketing.
1: All right, coming up here later on today, it's very interesting. OKC is going to be taking on San Antonio. We talked earlier with John Paul Morosi about the Vegas Golden Knights looking to take control, full control of that series against the Avalanche, already up 2-0 in that series. Two wins on the road against the Avs.
2: Right.
1: And the Knights looking in good shape. But let's talk a little bit about OKC and San Antonio. There's no denying what Wemby did in game one. 41 points, 24 rebounds, double overtime game. I watched that game. Shai Gilgeous was really struggling with his shot throughout that game. And still, at the end, they end up losing in double overtime, despite the fact that had Wemby, put up these monster numbers. And, I remember after that game, because SGA played 51 minutes in that game. He played more minutes, actually, than anybody else during that game. How these two teams would be affected. And this is where, again, the depth of Oklahoma City is the deciding factor, in my opinion. I'm not going to completely rule out San Antonio. As you know, last week I picked OKC to win the series in seven. But for that to happen, San Antonio has to win game four tonight. And when you look at the adjustments that OKC did, they were not going to let Wemby go off to that level. Yeah, he put up some points in game three, but four rebounds in the game. He's trying to play both ends of the court. So I'm anxious to get your opinion on this. Let's take it from San Antonio's standpoint right now. So Mitch Johnson is sitting there and he's like, okay, he's a Stanford guy, right? Smart guy. So he's got to figure this out.
2: Washington's all right.
1: I've got to be able to get, I'm not expecting 41 and 24, but I also don't have my big man with only four rebounds. I need to max him out, especially in game four, because we lose game four at home. The series probably over in five. You win this game, I think the series could go seven.
2: Mm-hmm.
1: So what is your strategy so that you have Wemby as close to full strength at the end of the game, where he not only can knock down shots, but can still be a dominant force at both ends of the court, as he was obviously in that phenomenal game one performance? What is your strategy with his minutes? How are you going to manipulate him to get him through the game where he is still a dominant force at the end of the game when you're hopefully in a position to win that game?
2: I don't think you can change that right now, because it's his conditioning, and you can't fix conditioning in May. You can't fix conditioning in the playoffs. Like, you are, by this time in an NBA season, you are exactly who you are. Nothing's changing. That's what the offseason's for. So if you can push him, I would like to see him get pushed tonight, because like you said, if you lose the night, series is over. So you might as well run him as much as you possibly can. But the other night, 13 of 41 from three. It's just not going to get it done. When they hit their shots, they are just as good, maybe better, as game one than Oklahoma City, which I told you they would split. I told you they'd get the split in OKC. I thought they would win game three. But once again, middle of the second quarter, that 15-0 run, and then to see OKC just climb, and then you start seeing the bench hit shots, you're in trouble. When their bench is scoring, they got a deep bench. But when they're out there causing things, you're fine. But when they are scoring, you're in trouble. You're in a lot of trouble. And with the Spurs, too, Wemby, I said this last week. If you're generational, in my opinion, I'm not setting him up to fail. I'm just telling you what I want out of him. You got to get this series, man. And he showed up in game one. I'm like, okay, see, this is what I'm talking about. Go get it. But then, once again, you see the conditioning. I would like to also see their guards just take some smarter shots. And then last but not least, De'Aaron Fox. I know he's got the ankle. But if you, this whole idea that if I can get out there, I'll play. Yeah, but you're hurting your team.
1: Yeah.
2: You're hurting your team. And that's what I see. The problem is Harper and also Castle, stop turning the ball over. Most turnovers for a rookie in a playoff, the beginning of the first three games of a season, it's like 30 something turnovers. You can't give the ball. Charles Barkley famously says the most important thing about the game of basketball is the damn basketball. You can't give that away.
1: OKC, this is a really good team. You know why? Because they can control their pace.
2: Right.
1: They can slow it down, and then they can really speed it up. Yeah. And what has happened to San Antonio is, especially when you have a lot of young players. They want to go after it, right? You know.
2: Oh yeah, they want to respond.
1: They want to respond. They want to respond. And so OKC speeds
2: it
1: up.
2: In your lane, yep.
1: And all of a sudden you see San Antonio right. like, yeah, yep. we'll run with
2: oh,
1: you. We'll
2: we
1: run
2: can,
1: with
2: we
1: you.
2: We can do that
1: we
2: too.
1: We can do that yep. too. We yep. can go up and down. Yep. It gets a little sloppy, but
2: Very.
1: Then all of a sudden really sloppy.
2: Very.
1: And then all of a sudden it becomes turnover, turnover. Mm-hmm. Look, Castle's a phenomenal talent. I mean, he really is a phenomenal.
2: And a Harper.
1: Yeah, I'm going to give him, I'll give you credit. I mean, I, obviously he was rookie of the year last year. It's not like he came out of nowhere, but I really have been watching him.
2: Told you,
1: I mean,
2: man.
1: He really has the ability to be a true all-star in this league, but he's got to slow it down a little bit
2: right.
1: here. You're taking the
2: Chairman's.
1: Bait. You're taking the bait from yep. OKC. They want you to go fast because they can outfast you. They can outslow you as well. But that is the one thing about having a young team is that they were too easily manipulated by the pace that the Thunder wanted to play. It really started in game two.
2: Mm-hmm.
1: You know, game two, like, wow, I mean, maybe this, they could be down 2-0. Still not playing great, getting
2: right.
1: zero offensive production from Holmgren, and obviously SGA been struggling with his shot for much of this series, but that bench coming in and they just coming at you away. So that's the one thing I would say for San Antonio. And this, again, is helping preserve your big guy. Don't get into a running game. I mean, you cannot compete step for step with this, with Oklahoma City Thunder. At some point, the Spurs have got to take control of the pace of these games.
2: I'd slow it down tonight.
1: Absolutely.
2: I'd slow it down tonight. And that way, you also give your chance for your defense to set in. When you're trying to get into a running match with OKC, the one thing I see on tape time and time again is not only you get out of sorts offensively, you get out of sorts defensively.
1: Very much.
2: Because when you take bad shots and you don't box out and guys leak, how many times the other night did we see OKC get a rebound and immediately turn and look to the other end of the court? Because that's coached. Hey, they want to run with us. When they take those bad shots, whoever's furthest from the basket, you leak out. We'll get the rebound, and they're throwing the ball ahead and they're kicking out for open threes. They had so McCain was wide open all night long. So you can't give that guy that shot. He's got a beautiful stroke. Caruso, he's not afraid of the moment. Kid's got some grapefruits on him, man. Like, he's been deep into the playoffs before. He won a championship last year. They know what it's about. But San Antonio, I still believe, they can play with this team. You can't run with them. So tonight, what I would do is I would slow it down. Mm-hmm. And also, too, I got to give a shout out. Tirico, Miller and Crawford, those three, money. I like it. I like, especially Crawford. Crawford's very smart about the game of basketball, but he bought that up the other night where he said SGA, he's manipulating them. He sees they're getting angry, and he's just staying calm, grabbing his teammates, what he said, but he's initiating it all. He's initiating the pace, initiating the energy, and you're right. The Spurs are responding, but you're not built like us. You can't respond to us. You got to stay you. And then Tirico asked him, he goes, I'm not trying to question Mitch Johnson, but why not to slow a rundown? Just put Wimby on the block and dump. And they both were like, yeah, right. And just dump it down. Cause there's nobody that can stop him. Once he gets about 5 to 6 feet from the basket, he's got the up and under Kevin McHale move. He's got a little jump hook. He's got the up and under Shaq dunk. Like, he's got all the tools, but I watched them run sets where they run him to the top of the damn key. I get he can hit the three. But there's no one in the post that can defend you.
1: Okay.
2: Get back down there.
1: When you blow a 15-0 lead, like they did on
2: bad
1: your
2: shots.
1: Home court.
2: Bad shots.
1: But this is, again, where Mitch Johnson has to step in. I mean, there are timeouts.
2: Youngest
1: there's
2: coach.
1: A reason
2: Youngest
1: for
2: coach.
1: A timeout. You have to recognize, even before you've blown the entire 15-point lead, as OKC's coming back. Because,
2: yeah.
1: you know, you're sitting there watching the game, and by the end of the first quarter, even though San Antonio is still,
2: yeah.
1: you know, it's like, what happened here? You got to cut this off early. And that's, I think you bring up a great point. It's not just about, you know, pacing on the offensive end. It really has an effect on the defensive end. And that's where San Antonio falls apart
2: yep.
1: at times in this. And again, it's the sign of a very young team, and you got to sort of pay your dues. All right.
2: Open shots the other night, man. Just way too many. 17 to 38.
1: And by the way, you know, Shai Gilgeous-Alexander in this last game, I think it was, I don't know, 6 of 17 shooting, but 12 for 12 from the free throw line. I get it. A lot of people get frustrated. He gets all these calls and everything else. this goes back to the beginning of time as far as superstar players understanding, getting the benefit of whistles. We've always seen that. I saw it in Magic Johnson's day where he'd drive down the middle of the lane and be like the parting of the Red Sea, and he'd lay it in. No one ever even near him. They look around and points out someone right there. There's a whistle right there.
2: But
1: right
2: he didn't
1: there.
2: Flop. He didn't flop to get him. Jordan got
1: but
2: calls
1: if he gets
2: to,
1: away with it.
2: Jordan got
1: what,
2: calls.
1: Harden flops all the time.
2: Exactly. The league should have put a stop on this. I know we're up against the gun right here, but honestly, the league should have put a stop on this because I love
1: well,
2: the way Reggie Miller said,
1: it?
2: Stop calling it. It's as simple as that. Stop calling it. That's the simplest thing I can say. Have the meeting with the officials like they do every offseason. The NBA, whatever, officiating front office, wherever it is, I don't know. But I know there's some type of like a level of officiating that has that can bring all the officials in for a week at a hotel secretly somewhere and say, okay, put all the tape on, just like you do for all the other rules, and say, we're not calling this anymore.
1: Okay, but if you're going to do that, if I say this a thousand times, where an offensive player literally barges into a defensive player.
2: Change the way you call it.
1: And they call it a block.
2: Change the way you call
1: it. Or a defensive foul when he literally did nothing other than hold his spot.
2: Steve, it is easier than people think it is because we have always had superstars in the NBA. When it was rough, when it was hard, when it was hard foul, it didn't stop. First of all, if you really think about it, the greatest players of all time come from the more physical era. They come from that era. Start ranking your guys and naming them. They come from that era. Because if you take some of these guys and put, I know Kevin Durant can score, but put Kevin Durant in the 80s and early 90s. Sooner or later, Mahorn, Xavier McDaniel, trust me, somebody going to lay into his skinny ass.
1: They just would
2: change the way he thought about getting to a certain part of the floor. It's scoring. Just go talk to those guys. They'll tell you.
1: Well, when you talk about players from the 90s, which was the most physical decade in this
2: late 80s, early 90s, man.
1: Yeah. I mean, it started at the end of the 80s, but by the 90s.
2: You earned it.
1: I mean, let's race it. Pat Riley's Knicks made the Bad Boys of Detroit look like soft.
2: Isaiah Thomas says it all the time. We got vilified for it, but y'all, not just them, the Pacers.
1: I mean, he took the Pistons style with John Starks and Anthony Mason.
2: Xavier McDaniel. Derek Harper. Yes.
1: Yeah, and he put
2: and
1: them
2: they
1: on.
2: Beat you up.
1: Physically, and then the league finally said enough's enough.
2: Jerry Sloan did it with the Jazz. Go look at the tape.
1: Yeah. Today's players will not survive because they've never been used to that style of play. They wouldn't know, they would be screaming their heads off.
2: Change your game.
1: Can you imagine how much Luka would be screaming? Like, he'd be screaming every
2: freaking play. They'd punk Luka. Honestly, they would. They'd punk Luka.
1: Coming up on the other side, once again, another edition of Uncle VJ's Corner. This is Fox Sports Sunday.
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9: 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All right, it is that time.
2: All right, everybody, gather around. 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
10: Oh, man.
2: It's that time of the day.
11: I've been telling y'all, man.
2: Yes, it's time for everyone's favorite.

0: Rockefeller Avenue on Hanson Boulevard with some sports stories that I care about, and maybe you should too. But I got a special hate shout out to give from last night. I don't know if you guys saw this MMA crap last night with Johnny Manziel, Lance Stevenson, Michael Beasley, Ray J, and a bunch of other damn people that I don't know. Now look, man, I'm getting tired of this. I'm getting so tired of this. This is what happens, guys, when you let social media drive and run sports. Combat sports, you guys should be ashamed of yourself. I couldn't tell if it was a boxing match or not because it was in a boxing ring, but didn't nobody have no damn socks and shoes on. Number one, some people had full gloves on. Some people had like MMA style fighting gloves on. Didn't know what that was about. Also, everybody that sat on that presser and ran their mouth and always played tough got their asses whooped. Michael Beasley has been known as the toughest, roughest, thuggest, like the roughest dude on it. Lance Stevenson tapped him out. And Ray J, my man, go sit down somewhere. Every time you show up, you just embarrass yourself, and you got that guy clocked. Now we know how fixed some of this stuff is, because he was upset, because he probably took a bet on himself and told the opponent that he faced last night, hey, man, we screwed up bad. We lost the bag on this. But I'm going to give a shout-out to Johnny Manziel.
1: I like his style.
0: He was the only guy that won last night.
1: Well, he was kicking. He came out kicking, you know. And he was going against the influencer. I don't even know who this influencer was. And he jumped on top of him, and,
0: that thing was terrible. But Dana White was even chimed in, and Tekashi 6, I mean, Chris Brown. I'm like, is this what happened to combat sports? Is this where we are? If that's the case, look, I got some beef with some people too. I mean, can sports talk
1: well,
0: radio
1: you remember
0: people?
1: They had these celebrity boxing matches. What was it? Yeah, I think it was Greg Brady going against Danny from the Partridge family.
0: Yeah.
1: They did that back in the day.
0: Yeah. Even shout
1: right,
0: out
1: so
0: to one
1: seriously.
0: Of our colleagues.
1: All right, would
0: Rob
1: you go
0: Parker, he once fought in Detroit in a celebrity
1: okay,
0: boxing
1: if
0: match.
1: Okay, would you do a boxing or MMA? Which one would you do?
0: Boxing.
1: Okay, so you would do boxing.
0: Boxing.
1: All right, give me somebody of equal boxing pedigree to you that you would like to get in the ring with and see what you could do against them. Give me a name.
0: He not here no more. I want to beat Shay up. But no, that's my guy. I don't know, man. I could throw a name out there, but in today's world, that'd probably get me in a little trouble. Look, moving on. I want to give a shout out to a gentleman I know, man. You guys take a look. Listen for this kid. Watch for this kid this season. Jalen Henderson Jr. I'm a good friend of his father. His son went to Texas A&M. Actually played in a game against LSU when Jaden Daniels was a Heisman Trophy year. Went to West Virginia. He is now signed. He's a redshirt senior. 6'4", 230. He's going to be the

0: cornerback at Liberty University. Why that means something to me? I'm from the state of Virginia. My first high school football game ever on natural turf, that old stuff, 1994 against Lynchburg Christian Academy. I was playing for Fishburne Military Academy. We played at Liberty University.
1: Malik Willis.
0: Exactly. That's where I'm going next. And now they have another African-American quarterback. You know, I cheer for my African-American quarterbacks there. He could be. Being that he just signed with the Miami Dolphins, don't know what he's going to be. I hope he turns out to do what Green Bay quarterbacks normally do, normally lately for Green Bay. But he will be the new quarterback there at Liberty University. And we spoke yesterday face-to-face, and I told him, man, hey, look what Malik Willis did, homie. You still got his shot. So he's been around the barn a little bit. He was at Texas A&M, West Virginia. He is now the starting quarterback for Liberty University. Once again, a redshirt senior. Just keep an eye out for my kid, man. Like I said, I'm really cool friends with his dad. He's in town working. He went to high school out there, went to Chaminade. So he played at the power programs out here. It was all conference and everything. Went off to college. You know how NIL and transfer portal works now. So he's on to his third school. But I told him, I said, hey, man. Look what Malik the freak did.
1: I'll tell you what. We'll see what he does in Miami.
0: Got to put weapons around him. We got the back, we got the line, but we do need some receivers. I'm not sure about our receiving core, but it's a rebuild, so I'm okay. Listen, I'm okay this year. And 6-7, I'm cool. I'm serious. I'm not going to. Oh, the Dolphins are going to surprise people.
1: So as we get ready for End Zone Ready in the fall.
0: I'm 6-6. I'm when you rebuild, see, Steve, you have to be realistic. It's a rebuild. Yes or no? Yes or no? Is Miami a rebuild?
1: Well, yes.
0: Okay. So stop. Let's stop right there. Being that it's a rebuild, I'm the fan. I'm going to let it rebuild.
1: Okay.
0: I'm not going to overjudge it. I like some of the moves they made.
1: But you overjudged it a year ago.
0: Because it was Tua's last shot. And I thought, hey, here we go. If you can play 17. But I also don't know that we're losing Tyreek to the year in week four.
1: Right.
0: That affected
1: right.
0: that. Exactly.
1: And we don't
0: that
1: know his status.
0: We didn't also know Bradley Chubb wasn't coming back.
1: Right.
0: We didn't know we was going to lose Phillips and trade him. Right. There's some things that happened last year where the bottom fell out. But last year was my last. We all knew. Last year was Tua's last shot. We all knew it. Going into last season, it was a make or break year for Tua. As a fan, why wouldn't I push all my chips in? You got people out here that root for the Lakers that think the Lakers are going to do, they're pushing their chips in. They know it's LeBron's last run. So that's all I was doing. But this year, I will not do that. I will be okay with whatever the season is for Miami because it's a rebuild and I'm going to let it rebuild. I tell Raider fans, same thing. Anybody that's rebuild, guys, let your teams rebuild. Don't overjudge them. Because that's just not how the NFL goes. When you're rebuilding, you're rebuilding. Nobody rebuilds and comes out of nowhere. It doesn't work that way.
1: I got to bring up an NFL story. And by the way, great job as
0: always. Thank you. Uncle VJ's Corner.
1: Rashee Rice.
0: Oh, my God. What an idiot.
1: Okay. So, I mean, at some point.
0: Ooh.
1: I don't understand the situation, right? So, he gets suspended. For what had happened prior. So he had the 6-game suspension. And he's on probation. And part of the provisions of his probation is that he gets drug tested.
0: Right.
1: So, again, for the average person to smoke a little weed, it's not going to get you in any trouble.
0: Nope, not at all.
1: Unless, of course, you're on probation and you're forbidden from doing so and you're getting tested.
0: Really?
1: So now he has to serve jail time. And get this. He's rehabbing, supposedly, a knee injury, right? A procedure he had. Can't do that much when you're sitting in prison for a month. Misses OTAs. I mean, this is crazy.
0: What would you do with him?
1: That's the great question. I mean, the Chiefs need him right now.
0: Do you?
1: Yes.
0: You need this distraction?
1: Yes.
0: I cut him.
1: Need him.
0: I don't need. See, to me, a need encompasses more than one thing. I don't need the distraction because when he comes back, it's going to be a distraction. They don't need this. They already have one distraction. It's whether the best quarterback in the game is going to be ready.
1: Okay, but you would agree with me that when you look at Mahomes' passing numbers decline over the last couple of years. Yep. First, you lose Tyreek Hill. That didn't affect him immediately because they still won back-to-back Super Bowls.
0: Took some time, but
1: Kelsey
0: it
1: is, you know, still. By the way, see Kelsey chug the beer, try to get his beloved Cavaliers.
0: That was part of Uncle VJ's corner. I just let that go last night.
1: He was chugging that beer to try to ignite his calves, and didn't work.
0: You can't show up and then your team get their ass whooped like that. I'd have left early. I don't know. Yeah. I don't know. They better than me.
1: But you know, the only reason Rashee Rice is still on the Chiefs roster. Tells you that they still
0: you feel like they need
1: they're sitting in that free hour for like
0: Or maybe they're just giving them grace, man. Listen.
1: Okay, if you're to sit down with a kid,
0: if they legalized weed, we wouldn't even have this problem. We just let the players smoke it. My thing is this. You let citizens smoke it. There's like 30 something states where it's legal. There's a dispensary opening up in the valley. Every other week, I see another green plus sign over a building or on a door somewhere up and down Ventura and Sepulveda Boulevard.
1: But even if he was where you could smoke it legally, the provisions of his probation prohibited it.
0: Oh, you're right. I'm sorry.
2: Yeah, he's not in trouble for smoking weed. He's in trouble for violating parole.
0: You're right. My bad.
1: Yeah.
0: Probation,
1: so that's what it was.
2: Parole
0: means you did fed time, and now you're out.
1: No, his probation fact that he was going to get drug tested, and he's prohibited from getting a positive test, and he tested positive for THC.
0: You know what? I still want to go on that. Why is weed a condition of your probation?
1: I don't know, but you sign off on it.
0: You don't have a choice. You don't sign off on anything.
2: Was he high when he was driving 150 miles an hour in Dallas?
1: Yeah, he was driving.
0: I don't think weed ever made anybody drive high. That's alcohol that does that. We kind
3: of
0: helps
3: there's
0: you cruise.
3: There's plenty of NHTSA ads about not driving impaired marijuana.
2: You're still impaired.
1: You're driving under the influence. We know that, obviously.
3: I take edibles quite often, and I will not drive
1: You're taking edibles much like you drink to alter your state of mind, and that's why you
3: to help me sleep. Yes.
1: Okay. Well, that's an altered
3: but mind. Yeah. But yes. No. I am not then jumping in my car.
0: Can I ask a smart ass question? Then should you not drive home from the buffet when you got the itis because you're impaired at that point too?
1: Probably too.
3: That is the only time you should open up Grubhub.
1: All right. Well, we'll see after he serves his 30 days of jail time whether Rashee Rice is going to be welcome back to the Chiefs.
0: He'll be back. I just will cut him, but I'm with you. I think
2: you know, there is a receiver out there that they could go get.
0: Right.
2: Why not?
0: Guy just got married to a beautiful woman over an ocean on a cliff. Like my
2: out
0: brother.
2: Here. He was out here.
0: Out here? Yeah, Malibu.
2: Saquon Barkley went to my local taco shop.
0: Okay.
1: Well, let's find out what's trending right now. We'll put that together on the other side.
0: Is he even really still available, though? I'm starting to question that.
1: Monsi.
4: Hi, guys.
1: How you feeling right now, OTAs for your beloved Chargers?
4: Oh,
1: you ready?
4: I'm not even thinking about football. I'm not even thinking about football.
1: Really?
4: I'm not. Especially on a day like today, there's so much going on. I even have time for football. We'll get to football. A lot of baseball. We got the NBA playoffs. We got the Stanley Cup. We got the Indy 500 on Fox TV right now. Weather wanted to affect it, but they went back in action. There's 35 laps to go, and Felix Rosenquist is currently in the lead, followed by Marcus Armstrong. So there's about 35 laps to go. The 110th running of the Indy 500, and you can catch all the action, the final action, on Fox TV. When it comes to golf, Siwoo Kim is still in the lead at the CJ Cup. Byron Nelson, it's the fourth and final round. He is 24 under par overall. Wyndham Clark is one shot back. Scottie Scheffler is three shots back. Scheffler is two under through eight holes on the day. When it comes to baseball, the Tigers just got walked off. So Detroit has lost eight in a row. Orioles walked it off on a Colton Cowser three-run shot. 5-3 was the final score. This is game one of their doubleheader. The Pirates already defeated the Blue Jays 4-1. Toronto didn't just lose the game. They did lose Vladimir Guerrero Jr. after being hit by a pitch, immediately left the game. Right now, Guardians lead the Phillies 2-0. Bottom of the seventh inning. Twins over the Red Sox 6-4. Bottom of the sixth there. Dodgers tied the game against the Brewers 1-1. Top of the fifth. Royals have taken the lead from the Mariners 4-1 after five innings. And the Cubs currently lead the Astros 3-2. Top of the fifth inning. The Cubs have also lost seven in a row. When it comes to the French Open, Novak Djokovic lost his first set of his first round match. They're just in the second set. He is up 2-1. 7-seed Taylor Fritz lost his first round match to Nishesh Basavadari. I don't think I said that.
1: Wow.
4: 21-year-old from Indiana. It was a top 10, you know, upset. Hasn't happened in I don't know how many years. So congratulations to Nishesh.
0: Since 2000.
4: Since 2000. Yes, ma'am. There we go. So congratulations to him. Taylor Fritz out in the first round. 7-seed. The top-seeded American man in the singles men's French Open. Guys, I'm telling you, busy day. Back to you.
0: Yeah, this Open's wide open. This French Open, it's anybody's.
4: Well,
1: I'll tell you what.
4: Carlos Alcaraz.
1: You know,
0: no Wimbledon for him either.
4: Yeah.
1: I want to say something about tennis for a moment here. I don't want to prolong it because I know a lot of people don't really give a rat's ass of tennis. But, you know, when we talk about Djokovic and we talk about Nadal, we talk about Federer, talk about Sampras, obviously they're always in the conversation, greatest of all time.
5: Right.
1: But seriously, the one guy that gets lost in the mix is Borg.
5: Borg
1: retired at age 25. He quit after losing to McEnroe in the 1981 U.S. Open final, but he won 6 French and 5 Wimbledons. These going from clay to grass and pulling that double is almost impossible, but he did it so many times in that short window where he dominated, winning 5 straight Wimbledons, and he won 6 French. That, to me, is the most mind-blowing because, you know, it's the hard courts, obviously, with Australia, same thing with the U.S. Open. But to do that back-to-back in multiple years the way Borg did, going straight, and it's barely a month. It's less than a month from the end of the French to the start of Wimbledon. It's still a mind-blowing thing. And he just walked away. He didn't want to, you know, McEnroe had overtaken him to be number one, and he didn't want to be two. And he just quit, 25 years old.
0: I give you another guy whose name's getting lost, too. He may not have the multiple titles, but just his impact and his, I thought his era was the toughest, and that's Agassi.
1: Oh, absolutely.
0: Agassi
1: he won
0: gets,
1: all four.
0: Right. He's got all four of them.
1: Yep.
0: But like you said, at that time, like you got to think about
1: but
0: it.
1: But he had a roller coaster ride career.
0: Right. But not only that, once again, but the competition then.
1: Yeah.
0: Look at all the guys. I mean, God, we can throw a Timmy
1: Chang. Well, this Chang, is one U.S. Open.
0: A Timmy Chang in there for a minute.
1: Yeah, right. Michael Chang.
0: Sorry.
1: Timmy was
0: the quarterback from Hawaii. My bad.
1: No, but when you had four dominant Americans, when he had Sampras and Courier with Agassi and Chang,
0: Jimmy.
1: You had these four tremendous Americans. I mean,
0: it was
1: Danny Murray and that.
0: Right.
1: I think that's
0: what makes the Djokovic, Nadal, Federer era so great too, because those three guys shut everybody out.
1: Right.
0: Like they shut
1: everybody
0: out.
1: Danny Murray on the fringe, Wawrinka. But actually, those two guys amazingly each won 3 Grand Slams in the midst of that. But now we'll see where, you know, Alcaraz is out, obviously, for the French. He's not going to play Wimbledon, but the center Alcaraz, that's going to be a great matchup for
0: you. Much like golf, they're missing a face, though. Much like golf, when we got into it last year, but golf doesn't have a face. They don't. Tennis doesn't have a face.
1: Well, you do.
0: That's why those two sports are suffering.
1: You have Scottie Scheffler, a face that's 10 years older looking face than he actually is.
0: Right. But if he walked into the mall, 95% of the people would have no idea who the hell he is.
1: By the way, I also wanted to do one other note. So we mentioned this Catherine Legg today. She's competing in both the Indy 500 and the Coca-Cola 600. Only
0: you go,
1: the sixth
0: girl.
1: Driver ever, first woman ever to do it. Now, she was the first one out. She crashed, spun out and crashed on the wet track. So she only got 17 laps in today. But of all the people that have tried this, only one has completed all 500 miles of the Indy 500 and all 600 miles of the Coca-Cola 600. And that was Tony Stewart, the great Tony Stewart, back in 2001. Think about that. He's the only guy to actually pull off the entire 1,100 miles of racing. He finished sixth at the Indy 500. Right. He finished third at the Coca-Cola 600. He's the only guy that ever pulled it off where he completed all 1,100 miles.
0: He was so good, though. I hated Tony Stewart.
1: I know.
0: Everybody did, though.
1: Kyle Busch was the same way.
0: I'm a 24 guy. You know, I'm a JG guy. Gordon was my driver. And they had their rivalry, so I couldn't stand him. But God, was he so good! He would go race dirt tracks.
1: Oh yeah,
0: like he raced.
1: Well, these are like
0: any
1: Kyle Busch is the same way, where he'd race anything.
0: They'd race anything anywhere, like go karts on, like those big go karts on the dirt tracks. He would go out there and really be competing, not just to do it. Like
1: those are the kind of guys
0: race that on a Tuesday night.
1: Hate losing way more than they love winning.
0: Right. Jordan, man, that's what separates
1: you. Losing more than loving to win. Yeah.
0: And winning is just like, you know, to rub it in your face, even though they know how to. Brady was like that. Brady rub it in your face, man. Everybody thought Brady was this golden boy.
1: Yeah.
0: But like Larry Bird.
1: Oh.
0: Right. Exactly.
1: Bird
0: would, man.
1: Isn't it amazing now? Isn't it amazing now, all these years later, so many people love to share their Larry Bird stories.
0: They said he
1: trash talk.
0: They
1: like there's
0: said
1: no.
0: He called
1: like,
0: your
1: like he
0: mama,
1: would say, they're going to put you on me. Seriously?
0: Right.
1: Like you
0: would look to the bench and go, y'all got, this is who y'all got guarding me?
1: Right.
0: Wow. Could you imagine being a coach? And thinking that you have the game plan.
1: Yeah.
0: And the opposing star player looks at you and says, are you kidding me? Like, Could you? What would you do as the head coach? Your assistants are all right there, and the star opposing players like. You going, did you really put this dude on me?
1: The
0: right
1: last
0: here?
1: Guy I heard talk about was Horace Grant was talking about one of those where he, you know, and this is at the.
0: Heard this one.
1: Yeah, Grant. So same thing. Horace was a young player, okay. Bird's, you know, now past his prime, right?
0: Uh-huh.
1: And so they thought, you know, and, you know, he says, I'm all psyched up so and everything else.
0: One. Okay. I can
1: and
0: see
1: he goes, you know, Larry Bird doesn't know who I am, basically. And Larry Bird literally just looks at him and is like, You?
0: Clemson? And he's, Clemson?
1: You?
0: You?
1: You?
0: Which one of you guys are coming in second place?
1: And then again, he'll turn to the bench, right, and say, really?
0: Yeah.
1: Really?
0: Yeah. Jordan, they said Jordan would do that too, man.
1: Yeah.
0: That's the whole he can't guard me. That was Jordan, if you remember, that was Jordan looking at Pat Riley.
1: Yes.
0: In the Eastern Conference Finals because they so-called had Xavier McDaniel. He was going to be right. The Jordan stopper. That was the whole, the and one of him looking right at Pat Riley and telling him, he can't guard me. He can't guard me. And that became everybody's, Kobe started doing minute. Jordan, people don't know, he's looking directly at Pat Riley and telling Pat Riley,
1: but I'll tell you
0: he
1: what,
0: can't guard me.
1: Jordan learned.
0: Turn somebody else on me.
1: Jordan learned it from Bird.
0: Yeah. He talked about in his DVD, VHS, Airtime, where he said, man, the Celtics would talk so much. When I was young, and he said, Bird and McHale would talk so much trash. They would talk. Magic, too, man. Magic, these guys, I hate that they don't let him talk trash today, Steve, because my whole thing is like.
1: This is it. See, this is what
0: talk.
1: I.
0: Let him talk, man. If you don't want guys fighting, okay, cool. But when you start teeing guys up for what they say.
1: Look,
0: come on, NBA.
1: You got to take it from a fan's perspective.
0: Right.
1: When you're a fan, you feel hate.
0: Yeah.
1: You feel hate.
0: Yeah.
1: And you want your team to feel the same hate. Yeah. We don't have that anymore. Not like it was.
0: Let
1: Not like
0: talk
1: it was.
0: Trash, man. Because, like, if man, I get an and one, I know you do. You remember the famous play of Tim Hardaway getting the and one on Barkley? Mm-hmm. And, like, yeah, in your face.
1: Now you get teed
0: up. And then
1: up.
0: Everybody, because it was an and one. And the refs are standing right there, and everybody just walks to the free throw line. He shoots his free throws. Jordan on Memorial Day scoring over the Knicks, standing over Ewing. Yeah. With the and one, everybody just gets up, goes to the line, shoots the free. I
1: sat here with Jim Jackson a couple times, did shows together with Jim, and
0: yeah.
1: He came out of Ohio State, obviously, mm-hmm. 1992, two-time All-American, and he walked into a buzzsaw. I mean, when you talk about 1992, 93, this was the most brutal couple of years we've ever seen physically in the NBA.
0: Yeah.
1: And he said it was just
0: but that Big Ten play got him prepared for it.
1: Well, he got him prepared, but he was like, it was next level.
0: I know.
1: He said,
0: absolutely.
1: I was like, he said, and I had to get myself right.
0: Why didn't that Dallas team win more? Jimmy, Kidd, Monster Mash.
1: Well, the problem is there was a guy named Michael Jordan. There's a guy named Michael Jordan. All right, coming up on the other side, we get a little bit more on whether or not the Knicks are as good as they look. 10-game winning streak in the postseason.
0: Right.
1: This is Fox Sports Sunday.
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19: 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Woman 1 says, "Cold day, huh?" Woman 2, "What's that?" Woman 1, "Kinda cold today." Woman 2, "Yeah, wasn't expecting that." Woman 1, "What is it, 47 degrees? 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Woman 2, "That would be sad." Woman 1, "So sad." Woman 2, "The weather." 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
32: Afternoon and welcome to the On Deck Circle. As today, the Bees and the Rainiers wrap up their six-game series, and the Bees conclude their 12-game homestand. The Bees have had an outstanding trip home. Last night won their 8th out of the 11 games. They walked it off on May 23rd for the third consecutive year, and they needed some amazing late inning clutch plays from so many to get it done. The game started well for the Bees as early inning offensive production continues to be a theme. Christian Moore led off the first with a knock, moved over to second, then Rada bunted him over. Nick Madrigal has really started to come along offensively and had another one of his early inning moments. We'll have it right here for you. One ground ball back up the middle and into center field. The base hit. Motoring around third is Moore. He's going to score standing up. RBI single, Nick Madrigal. He continues to flex in the early innings. And he's made it 1-0, Salt Lake. Amazing. Nick Madrigal has batted 379 in the first four innings of games. He put the Bees up one zip. He would come to the plate again in the fifth after Moore doubled with one out. Madrigal looked to come through again with two outs. First pitch hit high in the air, left center. Going back, Colin Davis at the track. It's gone! Madrigal with his second home run of the season. A two-run shot over the left field wall. And the Bees lead 3-0 here in the fifth. That was a great start for the Bees, and the pitching staff was doing a magnificent job. The Rainiers, one hit through six innings, but they found something in the seventh. After Victor Labrada reached on an infield bunt single, he was driven in by Brian O'Keefe, who picked up his first hit of the series. Then Carson Taylor was looking for his first hit of the series. The pitch. Taylor lines it down the right side. It's going to get down and go all the way to the wall. Rounding third, coming in to score is Davis. O'Keefe rounding third. The stop sign is up. The throw comes in. It's an RBI double for Carson Taylor. And it... So Carson Taylor with that RBI double. That was a huge moment as we would move on to the eighth inning after that two-spot tighten this game up 3-2. Brandon Davis tied it up with an RBI knock. Then with two outs, Colin Davis looked to give his team the lead. The 0-1. Colin Davis bounces one to the left side. It gets through into left field, a base hit. An RBI single for Colin Davis. He scores Brandon Davis, and Tacoma has come back to take a 4-3 lead. So 4-3 at that moment, and they would also make it a 5-3 lead. As right after that, it was an RBI knock from O'Keefe. So suddenly, the Bees down two with just two innings left. They would need some magic in the bottom of the ninth, and they found it. A leadoff triple down the left field line for Aro Vera, who picked up his first AAA hit. Then Christian Moore brought him in with a sac fly. After Rada grounded out to second, the Bees were down to their final out. They would get back-to-back singles to put the tying run in scoring position. Madrigal singled. He was lifted for Teodosio. And an opposite field single from Guzman. First and second. Two down. Trey Mancini looked to even the game. Mancini, ground ball, through the hole, left side, base hit. Rounding third, coming in to score, Teodosio. Guzman going to third, timing play, he's out, and the run counts, we're tied. An RBI single from Trey Mancini, and we'll go to extra innings. Great hustle, Bryce Teodosio. Boy, Teodosio hustling, barely scored before Guzman was tagged out. This game would go to the 10th. Clutch pitching, Joey Lucchesi in the top half as he would strike out the final two hitters he faced while runners were at the corners with one out. In the bottom half of the 10th, the Bees had Mancini running at second. Sanchez flied out to center. Humphreys flied out to center. And with two out, Austin wins with a chance to win it.
0: 0-1. Ground ball back up the middle and through into center field. Rounding third, coming home, Mancini. Throw to the plate on the bounce, no chance. Bees walk it off. Another magical moment here in Daybreak. Don't miss the next one. Get your tickets now. 6-5 the final. And the winner is Wins.
32: Austin Wins with the game-winning RBI single. This place flipped upside down. The Bees win again. That's their third in a row. They've clinched the series. Now they're going to try to make it five wins during this week. On the mound, a rematch from game one. Sean Anderson had his deepest start for the Bees on Tuesday. Got the win in five frames. He allowed two. Dane Dunning allowed four runs in his three frames. Took the L, and the Bees would win the game by a 7-5 final. More on the starters. We'll also give you the lineups, and we'll have first pitch around the corner. But coming up next, we have our first look at the out-of-town scoreboard on a busy Sunday. This is the On Deck Circle, and it's on the KSL Sports Zone.
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32: Come on back to the On Deck Circle. Busy day in the bigs. A lot of matinees to get to on this Sunday afternoon, including a doubleheader to go with it as well. But the Cardinals and the Reds, they were postponed today. They'll make that game up on August 17th. The Yankees blank the Rays 2-0. That game is in the books. Same story with the Orioles, who beat the Tigers 5-3. Pirates got by the Blue Jays by the final of 4-1. Games in action. The Astros going for the sweep at Wrigley. They lead at Chicago 7-3 on the north side, top of the sixth inning. Guardians up 3-1 at the Phillies in the top of the ninth. They're at Fenway, and they're stretching with the Red Sox trailing Minnesota 6-4. No score. Mets and the Marlins in the top of the eighth inning. Dodgers a 5-1 advantage in Milwaukee, bottom six. Same score. It's the Royals at home. 5-1, they're on top of the Mariners in the top of the seventh. In the later afternoon and right after the hour, the White Sox at San Francisco, Nationals in Atlanta. It'll be the Padres hosting the A's, and the Sunday nighter is going to be the Angels at home against the Texas Rangers. Also a Sunday night game, although part of a doubleheader, the Tigers at the Orioles, Rockies at the Diamondbacks. That game getting underway after the top of the hour. In the Pacific Coast League, man, it's going to be fun here on Sunday to see what happens possibly with the standings as teams chasing Oklahoma City and Sacramento. Sacramento and Sugarland getting underway in just moments. The late game tonight, Round Rock at El Paso. In action right now, Oklahoma City, a 3-1 lead over Reno as they're going to the fourth. And in Sin City, Las Vegas, a 1-0 lead against Albuquerque. On to the bottom of the fourth inning there. And getting underway after the top of the hour, it's the Sunday Series finale. The Tacoma Rainiers at the Salt Lake Bees. This is the On Deck Circle right here on the KSL Sports Zone.
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13: Welcome on back to the On Deck Circle. Time now for the starting lineup, beginning with the Tacoma Rainiers, AAA affiliate of the Mariners, managed by John Russell. Leo Rivas leads it off at third base. Ryan Bliss, the left fielder, hits second. Brock Rodden at short. He'll bat third, cleaning it up. Colin Davis, the right fielder. Victor Labrada in center field, batting fifth. Jackson Reitz, the catcher, is batting sixth. Designated hitter is the seven-hitter Carson Taylor. Hogan Windisch at first base batting eighth. Alejo Lopez, the second baseman, batting ninth. On the mound for the Rainiers, Dane Dunning, 2-5 with an ERA of 6.27. Right now, the Bees pouring out onto the field in their home black jerseys with the gold letters and numbers, the white pants, black hats, and the yellow brim. At this moment, we now join public address announcer Jeff Reeves.
14: We'd like to take a moment to pause and remember the brave men and women who make the ultimate sacrifice in service to our country. We ask that you please join us now in a brief moment of silence. Thank you. And now, remain standing if you're able, and remove your caps as we pause to honor America with a national anthem to be sung by Sierra Mariners.

0: is our national anthem. The first pitch for this Sunday series finale. It's coming your way next. The Bees and the Rainiers on the KSL Sports Zone.
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0: Salt Lake Bees Baseball is on the air from the ballpark at America First Square. This is the series finale between the Salt Lake Bees and the Tacoma Rainiers. Tony Parks with you here from Daybreak. Alma Bean back in our Zone Sports Studios. We are ready to rock. The Bees have clinched the series victory. Now they look to get greedy. Sean Anderson on the bump. He got the win in game one of this series, and he was great through five frames of work. Allowed two runs, was in control from the jump. He got the win, so did the Bees, by a 7-5 final. The lineup for the Rainiers, as it features Colin Davis, who has 11 hits during this series. It also features Leo Rivas, who leads it off today. Standing in the left-hand batter's box, it's the Bees, it's the Rainiers. It's a Sunday afternoon. We're at the ballpark, and there's no place I'd rather be. First pitch downstairs, ball one. 2:07 is our first pitch time today. Cloudy, 83. Nice afternoon. Wind blowing a little bit right to left. And the 1-0. Down and in, two balls and no strikes. Earlier today, during our pregame show, Sammy Miller and I were down on the field and would feel a random sprinkle here and there. There was no rain, just randomly you look down at your arm and you get touched up by a raindrop. Pitches down and in. Three balls and no strikes. Even had the smell of rain there for a little bit today, but it has not rained. Crowd filing their way in on a Sunday afternoon to close out the homestand. 3-0, pumped in for a strike, and it's 3-1. Leo Rivas hitless last night, but did reach base three times. Rivas 2-for-10 in the series with four walks. Anderson the 3-1, and top of the zone, popped up, left side, drifting back to third baseman Moore, ranging over Guzman the shortstop, Guzman with the call, ducking down Moore, Guzman the catch, one out, and for the first time today, we check in with Sammy Miller.
7: Tony, I spoke with Sean Anderson yesterday, and he said it's always interesting going up against a team the second time around in the same series. You want to stick with your approach and what brought you success the first time around, and especially for him, because on Tuesday, he was absolutely incredible, going five innings, only allowing two runs. But at the same time, you also want to make sure that you're making those adjustments when you feel it is necessary. You don't want to completely reinvent the wheel, because he showed to be dominant on Tuesday, but being mindful of the hitter's approach and changes that they have made will be extremely important. And one thing that you never have to question, though, about Sean Anderson is if he is prepared or not. Before every start, he ensures that his mind and body are right while getting a game plan in order with his battery mate, as he wants to do everything in his power to put his team in a position to win, Tony.
0: He's a huge part of this pitching staff and the influence and the impact he's had. His preparation shows time and time again. A KG veteran who has great influence on this entire clubhouse. 1-1, smoked out the left on a rope. This ball's going to get down, and quickly one skip off the wall as it bangs off the chain link fence. Ryan Bliss trotting into second base with a one-out double. And the two runs that Anderson gave up that Sammy was talking about, it was a two-run wall-banging double from Bliss in the third inning last time as he barely missed his first home run of the season. Now Bliss with his third double of the series, his 11th two-bagger of the year. He's in scoring position with one down for Brock Rodden. Rodden 1-for-4 last night with a walk. He had a grand slam earlier in this series. Five runs batted in. Rodden bounces it foul to the backstop, 0-1. It's Brock Rodden, 13 doubles and 7 home runs. 37 runs batted in. A 356 hitter this year with runners in scoring position. No score early on, one down, top one. In the dirt, picked nicely by the catcher, Humphreys. Gives us a chance to take a look at our defensive alignment. Lowe in left, Teodosio in center, Sanchez in right, Moore in the hot corner, Guzman at short, Madrigal at second with Mancini at first. Zach Humphreys behind the dish today. Sean Anderson out there on the mound for the second time of this series. Here comes the 1-1. Rodden fouls it straight back to the screen. We'll do it at 1-2. The Bees, who lead this series 4-1. They won game one, dropped game two, 13-1. They didn't score until the ninth inning in that 13-1 ball game. Suddenly, the Bees strung together three straight victories last night in dramatic fashion. 1-2. Swing and a miss in the dirt, strike three. Picking it up is Humphreys from the edge of the grass, throws to first in time. First strikeout of the game for Sean Anderson. Two down. Bliss still there at second base. And it brings up Colin Davis. Man, this guy has had some kind of series. Colin Davis has been fun to watch this week. He was clutch yesterday, 1-for-4 with a run batted in. Reached base twice. He has 11 hits during the series. He had a two-homer game. It was in a losing effort, but he tore it up with two different home runs. As they were the third and fourth of his season. First pitch up and in. Look out. He gets out of the way of it. Six runs batted in. He extended his hit streak to 8 games yesterday. He's batting in that time span. Runner with the lead at second is Bliss. No score, top one. And the pitch snaps in for a strike, 1-1. Mickey Smith calling the balls and strikes today. Sean Sparling at first, making Hammond is the third base umpire. They've had a great series, and they had a big moment in the ninth inning of last night's game. We'll get to that a little bit later on. Anderson checks the rearview mirror, the 1-1, and it's upstairs. Two balls and a strike. Colin Davis, whose grandfather is Ted Davis. Hall of Famer with Georgia Tech, football player in the early 60s, was a fourth-round pick in the NFL draft of the Baltimore Colts. Went on to play in the NFL for a bit. Pitch inside, three balls and a strike. Then would become a ref in the 80s in the SEC. Then went on to own his own clinic as a veterinarian. He retired in 2010. But a lot of great athletes in the Davis family. Here comes the 3-1 pitch. Colin Davis takes down the pipe, a strike, three balls and two strikes. Two down, top one, no score. Colin's mom, who played soccer in Alabama, his brother Connor, baseball player at Auburn, helped them to the College World Series in 2019. Here comes the 3-2 from Anderson to Colin Davis. Davis pops it up foul behind home plate. We'll do it again, 3-2. Colin's brother Ryan was a wide receiver at UAB. It's been a joy to watch him play here this week. He's hitting 313 in this young season. A 304 hitter with runners in scoring position, and in scoring position now is Bliss. He had the one out double. Bliss out to his lead at second. Anderson takes a look at him. Long look, kicks, deals. Swing and a miss in the dirt, strike three. It goes to the right of Humphreys. He has it. Walking away, Colin Davis. The hammer from home plate umpire Mickey Smith. And the inning is over. Anderson unfazed by the double from Bliss. Nothing for Tacoma. The Bees coming to bat on Bally Sports Live.
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0: For the first inning, no score. The Bees and the Rainiers. Christian Moore leading off this bottom of the first. 2-for-4 yesterday with a double and a run batted in. And this offense has had their timely moments throughout the series and in this month of May. 8-3, the Bees during this homestand. They won the series against El Paso. They had a chance to make it 5 wins during that series. They lost in the Sunday series finale and led 6-2 in that game. Christian Moore, first pitch, line drive, center field. Labrada freezes. A couple steps to his right. He'll make the head-high catch. One down. Well, good piece there by Christian Moore. And it wasn't too far for Labrada to go, and it brings up Josh Lowe. Dane Dunning on the mound today, 2-5 with an ERA of 6.27. He had the game one start in this series. Dunning lasted 3 innings, gave up 6 hits, 4 runs all earned. He walked 4 in that 3-inning performance. First pitch to Josh Lowe was a strike at the belt, 0-1. Lowe, 45 games with the Halos this year. 2 doubles, 5 home runs, and 14 runs batted in. Pitch to Lowe is down. 43 of his 45 games with the Angels, he played in left field. That's where he is today. As he was on the Angels opening day roster. Left-hand batter set. The righty Dan Dunning deals, and it's on the outside part of the play to strike 1-2. Lowe, who had 5 seasons there with the Tampa Bay Rays, 21-25. Dunning from the stretch. Nobody on. Kicks and deals. And it's down and away. 2 balls and 2 strikes. The shift is hard to the right. Rivas, the third baseman, is over in the shortstop area. 1 out, nobody on, no score. Bottom of the first. Lowe swings and misses. Strike 3 at a pitch right around the top of the zone. 2 out, nobody on. It brings up Nick Madrigal. Madrigal, who had 2 walks against Dane Dunning, did not have an official AB against him. Boy, Nick Madrigal has played well. 3-for-5 last night, 3 runs batted in, including a 2-run home run. He has a 19-game on-base streak. Madrigal takes at the knees for a strike. We have talked so much about Denzer Guzman, and for good reason. Denzer has 32 hits this month. That leads the team for hits in the month of May. Well, the guy who's runner-up there is Nick Madrigal, fouls it off at home plate. That looked like it got Reitz, and he's down for a moment. Somebody yelling up, get up, you're fine, and joking laughter from the crowd, and Reitz might need an extra second. Here's he's going to be okay as Madrigal fouled this one off. Oh, yeah, he'll need an extra second. Yeah, it's one of those. He's on his knees right now, leaning forward. Great work by home plate umpire Mickey Smith. Let's just say it didn't get him in either leg, and it didn't hit him on any of the chest gear or shin guard. But as I mentioned, Nick Madrigal, this guy has the second most amount of hits in the month of May for the Bees. Second to Guzman. He has 22. He's batting .361 in May. 0-2. Whoa, upstairs and in. And it's a ball and 2 strikes. Madrigal batting in the 3 spot today. He is hitting .444 at this point in the lineup. I mentioned it in the pregame. I mentioned it yesterday. He's been great early in games. He's hitting .383 in the first 4 innings. Madrigal takes high as it goes over, Reitz into the backstop. The count is at 2 balls and 2 strikes, 2 down, nobody out. no score, or two out, no score in the bottom of the first inning. It was his second home run of the season. Both home runs coming during this homestand. He hit one against El Paso, and that was last Sunday. Comes the 2-2. Madrigal bounces it softly third base side, right over to Doug Davis. Fields it cleanly. Nice positioning by Doug, third base coach and manager of the Bees. I do love it with Doug Davis playing over there. He's like down and ready. You know, certain things just don't leave you. And I love that from Doug Davis. He tries to lead by example. Jack Santora, same story at first. The pitch is low. 3-2. Maybe my favorite story about Doug Davis is after he played in his first ever game, he came in because of a benches clearing. Well, he came in because

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3: 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Victor Labrada, Jackson Reitz, Carson Taylor, 5-6-7 hitters. Due up for the Rainiers. It was a one-out double from Bliss. He was stranded back in the first inning. And Anderson out there for his second inning of work. This first pitch will be pitch number 20 of his performance. Victor Labrada tore it up here last year. Labrada batting from the left-hand side. Puts one in the air high and deep to right. Going back is Sanchez at the wall. Holds up in front of the track. Fakes like he's going to catch it. And the center fielder, Teodosio, nabs it. That's Yomar Sanchez, ladies and gentlemen. Good call, a catch by Teodosio. One down, it brings up Jackson Reitz. I mentioned this story late in that first inning. Doug Davis, his first ever game, he came on as a pinch runner because of a benches clearing brawl. And it happened in a strange moment where three consecutive hitters, they were hit by a pitch. As Reitz takes for a strike. It was a crazy moment. He would come in the game as a pinch runner. He would be at second when the third consecutive batter was hit by a pitch. Well, the player he took over for was done for the day after being injured. Comes the 0-1 pitch to Jackson Reitz. Fouls it straight back. And it's 0-2. And we take a look at the video of this. Yeah, this is when everything broke loose. Howell was hit by that pitch. Winfield was hit here. He was not happy about this whatsoever. And before you know it, the benches were cleared. And everything broke loose. It's Anderson on the mound. This was back in 1988. And Doug Davis, that was his major league debut. As you can see, everything spilling over. Doug Davis was coming over from second base. Joe Carter in center field said, man, we put you in the game for 5 minutes, and look what you just did. 0-2. Check swing a pitch down. He did not go. And it's 1-2. One down, no score. But the other part of this is, you know, as Doug Davis is back in the dugout, he was asked, can you play third? And he said, yeah. Well, he had never played third base before. He didn't even have a glove to go play third. It's the pitch to Reitz. His bounce foul over by his own dugout, third base side. 1-2, one down. And so, you know, Doug always said, he didn't ask me, have you ever played third? He said, can you play third? He said, well, technically the answer was yes. So, from the player that was injured not returning, he used his glove. Went to third base. Reitz lines one over the shortstop Guzman into left center field, the base hit. Coming over to get it, the left fielder low. Holding it first, Jackson Reitz with a leadoff or a one-out single. And brings up Carson Taylor. Carson Taylor 1-for-4 with a big RBI double last night. That was his first hit of this series. But I love that story from Doug Davis. He just said, look, I was trying to find a way to get in the game any way I could. I didn't want it to be because somebody was hurt, which is how it started. And then, after that, Doug said, I went out and played third base. Doug would go hitless in that six-game stretch in that first major league call-up. And then he would not make it back to the bigs for another 4 years. It was April 23rd, 1992. He was with the Rangers, came on as a defensive replacement late. Not only would he come on

0: a defensive replacement. He would have a plate appearance in the ninth inning and poke the hole through the right side of the infield. Swing and a miss, 0-1 to Carson Taylor. That would be the last swing Doug Davis ever had. It would be his only major league hit. And I love the way Doug talks about the journey and talks about, you know, being even more positive and also appreciating everything that he had to go through. So the pitch is down and in. One ball and one. You know, I gave my credit. You know, I wasn't praising myself enough for everything I'd been going through and what it really takes and the day-to-day work, as he's talking with Shane Lukes, the pitching coach of the Bees right now. No score, one out, runner at first. That's Reitz. The 1-1. And it's grounded softly towards the first baseman, Mancini. He'll get it over the chalk line, or no, it was in the runner's lane. Foul ball called by home plate umpire Mickey Smith. Counts 1-2. Reitz will walk back to first base, and Carson Taylor back to the box. This was close to that chalk line, picked up by Mancini in foul ground. As Doug Davis, you know, kind of relives his journey. He's such a positive guy. You can see why so many players love playing for him, love being around him. I've enjoyed the conversations I've had with him. You know, he says, gosh, I look back and think, man, I caught spring training with Nolan Ryan. I need to remember how cool that is. Here's the 1-2. 55-footer in the dirt, blocked by the catcher, Humphreys. That was terrific. Keeps it in front of him as it bounces up the third base line a bit. And holding it first is Reitz. But Zach Humphreys turned himself into a hockey goalie on that one and somehow kept that in front of him. As out of the hand of Sean Anderson, that looked like it was certainly going to be a wild pitch and that it would move a runner over. No score, top two, count even, 2-2. One down, here comes pitch number 30 from Sean Anderson. Taylor lines it to right field. Coming on is Sanchez, the right fielder, puts on the brakes, makes the shoulder-high grab. Walking back to first is Reitz. Two down. Yep, Taylor hit it hard. He just happened to hit it right in line with Sanchez. Labrada hit one deep, and Teodosio tracked it down. Taylor hit it hard. It was right to Sanchez. Reitz at first, two down. Here's Hogan Windisch, hitless last night, 4-for-17 in this series. Windisch standing on that back chalk line. First pitch to the right-hander's high, ball one, as the wind picks up a little bit more. Blowing left to right today. The wind was a huge factor at this ballpark April, May last year. Not so much this year, and everybody's talked about the new apartment buildings as they go up beyond the right field wall and how much that's impacted something like that. Here's the 1-0. Softly lined back towards the middle. It's going to get through into center field, a base hit. Nice poke from Hogan Windisch. Let's put it back through the middle. He's 1-for-1 on the day. Moving to second, Jackson Reitz. Two out, two on. Here comes Alejo Lopez. Well, so far today, when you look at what's happened with Tacoma, they had some chances to score back in that first inning as they're an early 0-for-2 with runners in scoring position. Last night, they were 4-for-11. Left-hand batter Alejo Lopez ready. The pitch. Inside, ball one. Alejo Lopez, who did not play in yesterday's game, he's had a great series. He's had a great stretch here. He's batting .357 his last 10 games. Three doubles. He's hit .324 in May. He's had some stellar plays over there at second base, too. He's a lot of fun to watch. I was watching him warm up earlier today as they were taking infield. He can really make the tough play look easy sometimes, especially when you watch him at field level. Comes the 1-0 from Anderson. And Lopez fouls it off of the catcher. Humphreys 1-1. Alejo Lopez has not K'd in 13 straight games. Ryland Thomas had an 18-gamer last year for Tacoma. Lopez, three doubles so far on the season. All of them here in the last 10 games. The pitch snaps in at the knees for a strike. Lopez, who was part of that PCL championship last year with Las Vegas. It was a great first half Las Vegas had last year on their way to that first half title and then the PCL title, and they swept Tacoma, the team he plays for now. 1-2. Fly to the left side, out of play, 1-2. Alejo Lopez hitting .278 with runners in scoring position. No score, top two. Two out, Jackson Reitz at second. Hogan Windisch is at first. Runners with their leads. Anderson takes a look back at the runner, Reitz, and fires. Tie, 3-2. It'll be a head start for the runners with the count full, two down. Sean Anderson, who went five innings in his last outing, just methodically kept having deeper and deeper starts. The wind has cooled its way down just a little bit. 3-2, and this is lined down the left field side. This ball slicing foul, and the count is 2-2, excuse me. Not 3-2, because the runner's not on the move with the pitch. If the Bees win today, they move back to 500. It's been a long time. April 17th, the last time that they had an even record. And it's been a long battle to get back to this point. It's been a great stretch of baseball for Salt Lake. The 2-2. Bounced foul over by the first base coach's box. And a fine grab, although a short throw. Over there. The count stays at 2 balls and 2 strikes. That was a nice grab over there. He fielded that ball perfectly. Anderson takes a look back. We'll reset. Anderson holds. 2-2 again. Swing and a miss in the dirt. Strike three. Tag applied, and the inning is over. Anderson with 3 strikeouts. For the first time in 14 games, Lopez is K'd. We're on to the bottom of the second. No score. The Bees and the Rainiers on Bally Sports Live.
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0: The second, no score, the Bees and the Rainiers. Middle of the order, two up for the Bees, including Denzer Guzman is going to lead it off. More on the game today, let's go to Sammy Miller.
3: Tony, Dane Dunning has always embraced and loved his two cultures. His mother is from Korea, where she met his father, an American who was stationed there while serving in the military. It's why he has a tattoo on his arm that reads same blood in the Korean alphabet. He even grew up getting the choice of two meals every night, a dream for any child or picky eater. He would either choose a Korean dish his mother would cook for herself or an American one that she cooked for his father. He said that as they got older, they were able to pick and choose. So one night it was kimchi and rice, then the next it was steaked, a baked potato, and some green beans.
0: Right.
3: So Dane not only loved that, but like I said before, it was embracing both cultures throughout his entire life.
0: Yeah, he got an actual menu, you know? He got to sit back and make a decision on what to go with. That's a terrific way to grow up. You get to be picky and choosy. No, that's awesome. What a wonderful story, Sammy. And he has taken great pride in the background and family as the pitch is low. 1-2 to Denzer Guzman. A special story with his family. Yeah, his mom and dad who met. And it didn't take them long to fall in love. And then eventually build a wonderful family together. And Dane Dunning, who pitched in game 1 of this series, pitched a 1-2-3 first inning. here in game six as the 1-2 breaks up and in for a ball. Denzel Guzman, 1-for-2 and a double against Dunning back in the series opener. Denzel Guzman hits in 15 of 16 games. Guzman, top shelf called, strike three, one down in the bottom of the second. And brings up Trey Mancini. Mancini, in his career against Dane Dunning, is 0-for-6 with 4 Ks. Although Trey Mancini has owned Sunday, he has hit safely in 11 straight Sunday games. First pitch, lines it to left. Ranging to his right, Bliss back at the track, it's over his head, hits the base of the wall. Here comes Mancini into second. It's a one-out double, and Mancini has now hit safely in 12 straight Sunday games. He is Mr. Sunday Afternoon. He loves these Sunday day games. He's had a walk-off sack fly on a Sunday afternoon. Now a dozen straight games with a hit. That's his 14th double of the season. Well, he's had some huge moments in this series. That's his third two-bagger this week. He also had that big grand slam. So Mancini at second, first hit of the game for the Bees. Yolmer Sanchez, first pitch, off speed, takes a strike. It's 0-1. I can't say enough about Trey Mancini, what he's meant to this team so far this year. It's come up in some clutch moments. So has Yolmer Sanchez. Sanchez, left-hand batter, takes down and away. It's 1-1. Sanchez, 1-for-5 last night. He had a big two-run triple earlier in the series. Doubled in the series. 5-for-15 overall. Sanchez, a .333 hitter with runners in scoring position. Sanchez lines it to the center right. This ball's going to get down for a base hit. Rounding third on his way home, Mancini. He'll score standing up. RBI single, Yolmer Sanchez. And the B strike first. It's 1-0 in the second. A different play, exceptional in the month of May. We've obviously talked about Madrigal. We've talked about a guy in Denzel Guzman. Well, Yolmer Sanchez has been great in the month of May. And he's continued that throughout the course of this series. And different guys have had great impact on this team with their leadership. Possibly nobody more than Yolmer Sanchez. Here's Bryce Teodosio. Right-hand batter ready, slightly open stance, the pitch, it's up, ball one. Bryce Teodosio made a hustle play last night that you just cannot measure. And with his hustle, you can feel how he moves a team. Last year, Alonzo Powell talked about something that with Teodosio. As he swings and misses, snap throw down to first, safe. Sanchez is back with a head first slide. The count's 1-1, one down, 1-0 Bees in this bottom of the second. But Teodosio, who was coming in to score the tying run, but it was not a foregone conclusion that the run would count as Guzman was gunned down at third. It's the pitch. Teodosio takes up and away, 2-1, but Teodosio sprinted through to home plate. There was going to be no throw to the plate. He easily could have held up, trotted in home. And even if he holds up by a half a step, it could have cost the Bees the game. Because Guzman out at third, that was a timing play. Pitches off speed up, the count at 3-3 now to Teodosio. And when we talk about Teodosio with that hustle play, last year when the Bees started to turn things around, as it was in early August, the Bees were at Oklahoma City, it was Teodosio legging out the back end of a double play. Dunning holds the pitch, outside ball four. Consecutive hitters have now reached as it was a double for Mancini. An RBI single from Sanchez. Now one out walk to Teodosio. Runners at first and second. One down. Here's Zach Humphreys. Humphreys 1-for-3 with a walk last night. So Sanchez at second. Teodosio at first. Humphreys right hand batter ready. The pitch from Dunning. Starting after it a bit was Humphreys. He held up, pitch inside for a ball. But as I talk about Teodosio legging out a back end of a double play in Oklahoma City, it would spark a 5-run inning. The Bees would win that game, and they were a very different team from that point on. Humphreys fouls it back. 1-1. And Alonzo Powell said, you love it when you have guys that hustle like that. They just set the tone. Said, you know, when you're on good teams, you stand out when you don't hustle. When you're on bad teams, you stand out when you do hustle. Said, so often it's just subtle little things that the team notices that maybe the casual observer would not. Throw back to Sagan. No. Sanchez on his way to third. Low throw. Head for slide. Save. Oh, my goodness. Sanchez looked dead as a doornail between second and third and then just kept on going to third. Rivas had to come over to cover as Dunning was bluffing back to second. Sanchez just kept going. What a pick at third by Rivas, and he almost made the tag as he had to reach behind him to try and get him. And moving up to second was Teodosio. Well, okay. Infield in, front edge of the grass. 1-1. Humphrey softly grounds it right to the second baseman, Lopez. He's up with it. Throws to first as he checked Sanchez back to third. The throw to first is in time. Nice work, Lopez. Runners hold at second and third. And on the move, Teodosio broke for third and did a great job getting back to second base. So bring up Austin Wins. Wins with the walk-off RBI single in the bottom of the 10th last night. It's the Bees with their fifth walk-off victory of the season. Wins, first pitch, takes on the inside part of the plate for a strike. So far for this one, Dunning has gone with some of the soft stuff early in some of these battles. That knuckle curve at 74. 1-0 Bees, bottom of the second, two down. Wins, launches, deep down the left field line. This ball by the foul pole, and it's gone. Austin Wins with his first home run as a member of the Salt Lake Bees. And Salt Lake leads 4-0 on this Sunday afternoon. A three-run shot that just carried over the wall. You knew it at the distance right away. The big question was whether or not it would stay fair. This ball just certainly did not hook. It straightened out nicely. What a great second inning for the Salt Lake Bees. It's amazing. Before that RBI knock to walk it off last night in the 10th, Wins was 0-for-8 with runners in scoring position. Now a walk-off single last night, three-run home run today. Christian Moore started after it, left it down, and now he's ahead in the count. Two balls and no strikes. Well, two-out hitting continues to be a big thing for the Salt Lake Bees. Also putting together a big inning. Four or more runs. When they do that, this team has been excellent. Swing and a miss. Drop down to a knee, and it's 2-1. This is the 17th game the Bees have had an inning, scoring four or more. In the previous 16, they're 13-3. 2-1. Moore takes on the outside part of the plate for a strike. It's 2-2. Christian Moore hit one hard on the first pitch and lined out to center to Labrada. Four for the Bees, nothing for Tacoma. Bottom of the second inning. Standing on that back chalk line with the bright yellow cleats is Moore. The pitch in and out of the glove of the catcher, Reitz. It was by the outside part of the plate, tried to frame it. Count runs full, bases empty, two down. A healthy Sunday afternoon crowd. My, the weather really cooperated on Sundays this year. 3-2. Moore takes outside, ball four. Didn't miss by much, but it was just outside. Christian Moore board with a two-out walk. Josh Lowe, the ninth hitter to come to the plate here in this second inning. Well, and for Dunning, he lasted just three innings in that last outing. And the biggest thing that hampered him, four walks, which really set the Bees up for some big opportunities. They would put six hits on him with those four runs, and it was an early exit. He's at 38 pitches right now. And after pitching a 1-2-3 first inning, a pair of walks to go with three hits, including the three-run home run from Austin Wins. Josh Lowe batting from the left-hand side. The lead at first, Christian Moore, the pitch. inside. Medium depth over there. Third is Rivas. As the infield shifted to the right. Josh Lowe, 5 multi-hit games with the Halos so far this year. Comes the 1-0. Lowe swings and misses 1-1. Took a heavy hack at it. Josh Lowe, who homered 5 times with the Angels so far this season. Left-hander reaches the bat back ready. The lead at first is Moore. Right arm holding down. He dives back to first. His throwing over there is Dunning. Dunning at 40 pitches now. Bees 4, Rainiers nothing. Bottom of the second, a win today for the Bees. Would be their first 5-win series in almost 2 years. Holding is Dunning from the stretch. Long hold. Kicks and deals. And it's up. 2 balls and a strike. When I say kicks and deals, Dunning really goes with a short stride step there. As he lunges out. Does a nice job of getting it out of his hand quickly. With the lead over there, first hands on his knees is Moore. And the pitch. Outside, 3 balls and a strike. And you love this from Salt Lake. With 2 outs and runners at second and third, they cash in with a 3-run homer. The 2 out hits, a big deal. And also with 2 outs, you don't see him chasing much. Now all of a sudden, Lowe ahead in the count, 3-1. The Bees ahead in the game, 4-zip. Comes the 3-1. Lowe fouls it. I don't believe it was coming our way, and the net got right in the way. I love those moments because everybody to my right and left started flinching and moving, and they were getting in position. I always try to keep my hands ready. I'm ready to drop the pen and make the catch. I don't have the biggest window over here, so it's going to have to be a perfect shot. Moore's going to be on the move with the pitch. Count full. 2 down. Bottom 2, 4-0 Salt Lake. Dunning kicks and deals. And low this way, everybody starts moving, although it's too high for us. And Moore will trot back to first base. Christian Moore, we talk about his athletic ability and obviously explosive hitting ability. He is fun to watch on the base paths. He loves to go first to third, loves to get that extra 90 feet, gets a great jump. Blazing speed. Dunning deals. There goes Moore. Lowe a check swing down. The tag applied. They appeal. He didn't go. Nice work, Josh Lowe. Just hands off that baton. Keeps the inning going. And the walk's a problem again for Dane Dunning. 3 free passes in this inning. Well, that night that Dunning pitched, he walked 4 back on Tuesday. The staff walked a total of 7. Now here comes Nick Madrigal, swinging a hot bat here in the month of May. First and second, 2 down. Madrigal takes outside. It's off the glove of Reitz. It goes to the backstop, and the runners move up to second and third. One of the biggest reasons why Salt Lake has been so good with putting up a big inning is just when they get 2 outs, the concentration is even deeper. Their focus is even more on point. They don't make a lot of mistakes at the plate. Great zone discipline, and it's the pitches they don't swing at that set them up for big crooked innings. Madrigal running. Madrigal pops it up, foul behind home plate. It's going to go out of play, 1-1. This inning started with Guzman striking out to lead it off. Now Madrigal's the 9th hitter to come to the plate. Guzman is standing on deck. It would be great to see him come up to the box again. 2 out, 2 on, 4-0 Salt Lake. Dunning fires, and Madrigal skies it high in the air above home plate. The catcher, Reitz, drops the mask. The third baseman, Rivas, in foul ground, makes the catch. And the inning is done. The damage is done. A great inning for the Salt Lake Bees. Austin wins with his first Salt Lake Bee home run. It's 4-0 Salt Lake as we go to the third on Bally Sports.
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0: Welcome back to Beast Baseball on Valley Sports. Salt Lake up 4-0 in this top of the third against the Tacoma Rainiers. Top of the order due up for Tacoma. Leo Rivas, Ryan Bliss, and Brock Rodden. No runs, three hits, no errors for Tacoma. Four runs, three hits, no errors for Salt Lake. Sean Anderson in his third inning of work has been able to work around some traffic in the first two frames. He's at 40 pitches to start the inning. Fires a strike on the outside part of the plate. 0-1. Leo Rivas popped up to short in the first inning. The Bees with another big inning during this series. That has been a theme for them. 0-1. Bounced foul to the right side. Goes off the facing of the Bees dugout. The Bees have put up a six spot during this series. They put up a snowman the other night in the second inning. Against El Paso, they had a couple of six-inning frames, a seven spot. I mean, this homestand has had it all. A couple of grand slams, walk-offs. I mean, late-inning drama. This has been a great time. You couldn't get a better value for your dollar than you would at this series. The 0-2 is high, one ball and two strikes. And being around this team is a lot of fun right now. Just every night, they know they're in for a good game, with the exception of one. They were beaten 13-1 by Tacoma back in game two, so there's exceptions to everything. Comes the 1-2 from Anderson. Rivas foul tips it in the glove. Strike three. Nice squeeze. Humphreys. One out here in the top of the third. Brings up Ryan Bliss. Fourth strikeout of the day for Sean Anderson. But Sammy and I were talking about it before the game. You come to the ballpark, you got a great lineup. You got a great pitching staff. You got a team with great chemistry, deep amount of trust. First pitch down, ball one. You have a manager guys love to play for. You know, coaching staff all together, from hitting coach Alonzo Powell. You hear what hitters have had to say about him. And congratulations to Donovan Walton, who got the call up recently. Raved about the work of Alonzo Powell. 1-0. Fly ball down the right field line. Carrying deep. Slicing towards foul ground. Chasing Asanchez, the right fielder. Goes to the rising side ball. And it bounces in the seventh row. High bounce. Nice snag. Well, the fans have been great out there in the stands as well. They've played the bounce well. And look at that. You have a Rookie of the Year candidate. And a souvenir to go home. That is a memory they will never forget. They'll always remember where they sat and keep that ticket forever. Bliss softly dribbles up the third baseline. It will roll foul. 1-2 the count. You also love that when you come to the ballpark. You never know what kind of memories will be built from walk-off victories, but also moments like that foul ball down the line. 1-2 the count. One out. Top of the third. 4-0 Salt Lake. 1-2. Bliss takes low in the dirt. And it's 2-2. There's that family down the right field line. They have a youngster down there. Could quite possibly be at their first game, or at least it's their first season. And they'll never forget this Sunday afternoon moment. 2-2, it's low. Three balls and two strikes. And you love that with the new ballpark, new memories. Five walk-offs. There's that wonderful family right there. See, yeah, take a look at that ball. Everybody enjoying this one. Couldn't pick a better day to come on out and join us. 3-2. Foul tipped into the glove again. Zach Humphreys with a pair of nice squeezes back there behind the plate. Five punch-outs now for Sean Anderson. Get some help from his buddy, Zach Humphreys. Brock Rodden comes to the plate. For more on Brock, here's Sammy Miller.
3: Tony, one thing that you never have to worry about with Brock Rodden is him not giving 100% effort every time he's out on that field. Brock said that his father instilled that mentality in him ever since he was a little kid. Brock says to this game and wants to come out, play hard, compete, and win. He said that he owes his father everything as he taught him so much about the game and never took a single day off. If Brock wanted to get some extra work in, he always made himself available no matter what he had going on, as well as his older brother Braden was always there pushing him, making an even better competitor, saying, come on, I'll beat you. And then it was Brock that was like, no, I got it this time. But he really attributes his success to both of them, as well as the rest of his family, for all of their support that he has received.
0: Well, and his father, Kevin, coached him in high school. They're at a small town of Oktaha, Oklahoma, population 343. They have a lot of pride in their town, a lot of pride in their baseball and softball teams, and their softball team won the state title just last year, 1-1. Fly down the left field line, out of play. They play in the fall, and their baseball team won the title in 24. Obviously, for Guy and Brock, he was there in Oktaha in 23, but you know, there's a lot of guys that he was teammates with that won that state title. 1-2. And he takes inside, two balls and two strikes. And so it's great to see Brock with a grand slam this week and had a five RBI game. He's had some big moments during this series and in this AAA debut season. Two balls, two strikes, two down. 4-0 Bees, top of the third. Anderson fires up. And it's 3-2. He's at 55 pitches now. He wants a new ball. Base is empty. Count full. As Rodden steps back in. Minor league gold glover back in 2024. Big exhale from Anderson. Kicks. Fires. Another foul tipped into the glove. Strike three. What a third inning for Sean Anderson. Strikes out the side. And on all three, Zach Humphreys squeezes on a foul tip. Nothing like getting good help from your friends. And the Bees up 4-0. We go to the bottom of the third here on Bally Sports.
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0: Yeah, the bucket hats are out today. There's a Rookie of the Year candidate. Got the pinky and the bib rocking here on this Sunday afternoon. I think this kiddo will get through six for a quality start at very least. The 205 first pitch can be a little unique with youngsters when it comes to nap time. So I'm always curious how that works out. depending on the families when they come out. But thank you for joining us. Denzer Guzman leads off the bottom of the third. Bees up 4-0. They put up a four spot in the second. Three of those runs scored with two outs in the inning on a three-run homer by Austin Wynn. The walk-off throw last night, three-run homer today. 1-1 the count. Dane Dunning out there for his third inning work. He is now at 50 pitches right now. As Guzman slowly swings through and misses. And it's 1-2. Denzer Guzman, 32 hits this month. That is tied for the most hits in a month by any player in franchise history, 22 years or younger. Casey Kochman had that many in 2005. Counts 2-2 as the next pitch misses. What's amazing is we still have plenty of games left here in May. We have six more after today. The home games are done for May after today, but not the games. So that pitch is outside. Count runs full, 3-2. Denzer Guzman caught looking in the second inning. Last night, his fourth multi-hit game. This guy's just been tearing it up. And he smacks this high and deep. Left of center, going back, Labrada, it's off the top of the wall. Guzman motors around first on into second, and he's there. Denzer Guzman just keeps on cooking here in the month of May. That's now his 13th double of the season. And a leadoff double in this bottom of the third. And the ballpark barely held on to this one. That wall out left center is about 15 feet high, and a hit towards the top of it. So towards one of the deepest parts of the ballpark, does get another extra base hit. He's at second. Here's Trey Mancini. He doubled back in the second, and Mancini takes at the top of the zone for a strike. 0-1. Four for the Bees, nothing for the Rainiers. Talked about Mancini hitting .389 in his five Sunday games coming into today. That's throughout the season. It's the 0-1. Mancini takes high, a ball and a strike, and then that double that he picked up back in the second. That was his 12th straight Sunday game that he's reached base safely. And all with a hit. 1-1. Slowly misses on that one. Was ahead of it. The count's 1-2. And Mancini, he ended up with the game-tying RBI single last night. He had the grand slam earlier in this series. He was 3-for-35 with runners in scoring position before this barrage of big swings that he's had. Mancini softly bounces it up the third base side foul. Right over to Doug Davis. Routine play. The count's 1-2, but he's been great leading off innings. He's been great in so many different situations. Before that double, he was hitless against Dunning throughout his career. Starts after it, leaves it up. Count moves to 2-2. So it doesn't matter what has happened with Trey Mancini. You always feel like the next time he steps in, something big is going to happen. That's been the story of his career. 4-0 Bees, nobody out. Guzman at second. Here comes the 2-2 pitch from Dane Dunning. Mancini rips high and out the left center. Labrada ranging over, back to the track, makes the running catch. Wheels around and throws it back in, tagging from second. Going to third is Guzman. So Mancini hit it far, at least he moves a guy over. Mancini has hit two balls very well so far today. So Guzman at third, one out. Here's Yomer Sanchez, an RBI single in the second. Sanchez batting from the left-hand side with the infield in. And he takes high, ball one. Yomer Sanchez now with four runs batted in this series. Mention how well he's played with runners in scoring position, hitting .333. Guzman at third, and Sanchez takes high. Two balls, no strikes. The bottom part of the order, although Sanchez is not a part of the 7-8-9 today, bottom part of the order has been such a weapon for the Bees so far this year. Sanchez, usually a key reason why. 2-0. Grounded foul through the first base coach's box. Santora kind of olayed it a little bit over there. knocked it down. I don't think he got in front of it the way Doug Davis did over there at third. And Santora's, he's got the footwork. He's got the ability, you know. Just need Lou Brown to go talk to him. Infield in, one out. 4-0 Bees, the pitch. Sanchez, line drive over the first baseman, Windisch, down the right field side. Guzman trots in to score. Rounding first on his way to second, Sanchez. Head first slide, he's there. RBI double for Sanchi. And the Bees are cruising. Up 5-0 here in the third. Well, Sanchez knows right away this is not getting to the wall. Colin Davis probably cutting it off. But what he can do is turn and burn. And with good speed, get to second base. That was a strong throw by Davis. And he had to reach around, try to get the tag. But getting out of the box with speed is so important. And he was out of there in a hurry. And then made up his mind in plenty of time to get to second base. It's a big 90 feet to put him in scoring position now with one out. Teodosio flies it. High home plate, out of play. And another nice catch by a fan in the back row. Over there by the windows of the club seating area. There's fans with gold glove work out there. Bare hands in great seating areas, anticipating, watching the game. We've had youngsters, we've had veterans. Here's the 0-1. Teodosio swings and misses 0-2. One down, bottom of the third. Teodosio, 3-for-12 in this series. Two different times he's come on as a pinch runner. And has had a big impact in this series. 0-2. Outside. The count's one ball and two strikes. When the Bees tied it up in that ninth inning last night, I talked about the hustle from Teodosio. And that has to be emphasized. But also, tip of the hat to Macon Hammond. He's at third base today. But he was the home plate umpire last night. He was excellent with his mechanics. So here comes the 1-2. Teodosio swings and misses strike three. Dunning had him out in front. Two down. Sanchez at second. Here comes Zach Humphries. But Macon Hammond did a magnificent job yesterday behind the plate in position. And he knew he didn't have a safe out call at home. But he also knew he had to be razor sharp, focused, and in line to see the timing of the tag as Guzman was out at third and Teodosio coming home. Swing and a miss. First pitch around the top of the zone, 0-1 to Humphries. Humphries grounded out to second in the second. But that was such a big moment because the timing of Teodosio crossing the plate and Guzman out at third, it was very close. And Hammond got it right. The pitch is down and away, 1-1. And I do think that Mickey Smith and Sean Sparling and Macon Hammond, they've had a great series. Their zones have been on point. Very few challenges throughout the week. And on top of that, I thought they handled an interference call very well. The benches were spilling over. They handled that very well. 1-1. Foul off of the catcher. Reads, and it's 1-2. 5-0 Bees, bottom of the third. So much about being great as an umpire. Clearly, you want to get calls right. That's important. But in clutch moments like that one, Macon Hammond was right on top of that play, and he had to be because he was looking at one thing 90 feet away from him and another thing right in front of his face. 1-2. Humphries flies it to right. Ball drifting back. Colin Davis going back. Sets up in front of the track. He'll make the catch. And the inning is done. Now the Bees tack on with another run. Yilmer Sanchez with an RBI double. And the Bees lead 5-0. So we'll go to the fourth here on Valley Sports.
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0: 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And we've had walk-offs, we've had grand slams. And the Bees are hot right now. Winners in 8 of their last 11. They've won 4 of the first 5 in this series. Trying to get a 5th here today. As mentioned, they clinched the split Friday. They clinched the series Saturday. And Sammy Miller and I were talking about it. You know, Sunday we're supposed to be full of grace and gratitude. No, it's called Get Greedy Sunday. Try to win your 5th game of the week. First pitch, Colin Davis hits one high in the air. Out to left field. And this ball will get out of play. Down the left field line, 0-1. Colin Davis struck out back in the first. The doorbell goes off, and the dogs start barking. Bees up 5-0 in this top of the fourth. The 0-1. Davis swings and misses, and it's 0-2. Amazing work in that third inning by Sean Anderson, but also Zach Humphries behind the dish. Anderson struck out the side, and all three resulted in a foul-tipped strike three. Humphries held on all three times. Tacoma doubled back in the first. That is now the 18th straight game they have doubled. Pitches down and away. 1-2. Bliss had a one-out double in the first. 2 singles for the Rainiers in the second. 1 from Reitz, 1 from Windisch, but they were both stranded. And then Anderson struck out the side in the third. Anderson, the 1-2. And his 60th pitch is caught on a missed strike three. And suddenly, Sean Anderson has punched out 5 in a row. You know, when the Bees have been at their best with their pitching, you go back and look at some of the quality starts, you're not going to see a high number of strikeouts. Just execute the game plan, get a lot of soft contact. Well, Sean Anderson has retired 10 hitters today, 7 of them by a strikeout. First pitch to Labrada, squares to bunt, and fouls it left side. Boy, I thought Victor had a huge moment last night. His team had one hit through the first 6 innings, 6 1/3, as he had 1 out in the 7th. They were down 3-0, and you could just feel their offense was cold. He dropped down a bunt on the first base side. He got on. They scored 2 in the 7th, 3 in the 8th, took a 5-3 lead. So the pitch is up 1-1. And they put themselves in position to win, but that turnaround for Tacoma started with Labrada just simply trying to make something happen with a bunt. You can see him trying to do that right there against Anderson. 5-0 Bees, top 4, the 1-1. It's low. 2-2. Wind is now pushing right to left. Earlier it was left to right. Now it's right to left. It's a steady wind, as we've watched it pick up and drop down. As that's lined on the right field side. Foul above the tarp off the sidewall. We'll do it at 2-2. Busy day in the bigs. A lot of matinees here this afternoon. We have our first in-game look at the out-of-town scoreboard. The Cardinals and Reds were postponed. That game is going to be made up August 17th. One out, nobody on. Anderson goes from the stretch, although nobody on. And the 2-2 is lined to right. Throws in a moment. Sanchez now drifts back at the wall. Leaps up. Makes the catch. And does a push-up off the fence for out number 2. Eliomer Sanchez was held up for a second, got a good read on that ball, tracked it well, the ballpark held on, and so did Yomer Sanchez. He was a gold glover for his work at second base back in 2019 in the American League. Now, making fine plays in the outfield, Jackson Reitz, singled back in the second inning, takes inside for a ball. 5-0 Salt Lake. We're in the top of the fourth. afternoon. The 1-0 from Anderson. Reitz takes inside, two balls and no strikes. The Chicago Cubs have lost eight in a row. The Astros swept them this weekend at Wrigley. They win 8-5 on this Sunday afternoon. Time has been called by home plate umpire Mickey Smith. Not sure what has happened here, but they'll reset. Salvi Perez had the bases loaded today and a go-ahead two-out single that ignited Kansas City's offense. And the Royals pulled away against the Mariners, winning 8-6. Seth Lugo, first inning homer that he allowed to Julio Rodriguez before pitching into the seventh for Kansas City. Former Cy Younger runner-up. As the pitch is scorched, high and out to left field, down the left field line, and this ball is gone. A solo shot home run for Jackson Reitz. And after Anderson had retired six in a row, five by a strikeout, Reitz puts Tacoma on the board. As Tacoma now trails 5-1 in this top of the fourth inning. Second home run of the season for Jackson Reitz. And the Rainiers needed something offensively and soon. Find a way to get on the board any way possible. Labrada tried to lay down a bunt to see if he could get on. And Reitz just punched that one over the left field wall. So, 5-1 ball game now. I'll bring up Carson Taylor. Flied out to right. As he hit a line drive to Sanchez, takes outside for a ball. Taylor, who had that big RBI double last night as the rally was on in the late innings for Tacoma, that was his first hit of the series. Infield pull to the right. There's the 1-0, and he grounds it over to first, and it goes over by the tarp. 1-1. Other games today, the Dodgers defeated the Brewers by the final score of 5-1. Andy Páez hit a two-run home run after Kyle Tucker delivered a tie-breaking two-run triple in the fifth. Yamamoto had another strong performance. The Dodgers win 2 out of 3 in Milwaukee. They cap off a 7-2 road trip. The Brewers were 6-0-1 in their last seven series before dropping this one. The pitch misses away, two balls and a strike. Five 1Bs, top of the fourth. Sean Anderson with the 2-1, and Taylor take down, and it's three balls and a strike. Marlins blank the Mets 4-0. It's a terrible offensive series for the Mets. Heriberto Hernandez, a grand slam off Devin Williams in the ninth. It's amazing, 4-0, and a walk-off, 3-1. Swing and a miss, 3-2. The Mets had just 2 runs, 11 hits in the series. They have scored 2 runs or less in 4 straight games. So they were shut out for the 6th time of the year. A 2-5 road trip for them. Comes the 3-2 from Anderson. It's bounced softly and foul to the first base side. We'll do it again at 3 balls and 2 strikes. Count full, base is empty. Well, the Rays have been tough to slow down, but the Yankees defeated them today. Aaron Judge ended a career-worst 11-game streak with no runs batted in. He had a game-ending 2-run homer off Kevin Kelly in the ninth as the Yanks blanked the Rays 2-0. 3-2. And it's a broken bat foul ball dribbled by the on-deck batter Hogan Windisch as it was almost like a perfect cut off of that bat. As you saw a piece of the bat go fluttering to the right. This was a rare saw-off. It's not like the whole barrel went flying over. It's like a perfect sliver. So the count stays full. Score still 5-1. B's on top. In this top of the fourth inning, Twins defeated the Red Sox today 6-5 in Fenway. 3-2 pitch. Downstairs, ball 4. And so the inning continues with a 2-out walk to Carson Taylor. as the first walk issued by Sean Anderson. As Anderson had 3 2/3. And held this team to just 3 hits and no runs. Since then, Jackson Reitz, a solo homer. Carson Taylor, a base on balls. 5 1-Bs, and here comes Hogan Windisch. Before that, Shane Lukes, the pitching coach, is out to talk to Sean Anderson. Now the Guardians picked up a victory in Philadelphia today. Reese Hoskins, an RBI double in the sixth.

0: only win so far of the year. Pitch grounded towards the shortstop. Guzman, he's got it. Shuffle steps and throws to first in time. The inning is over. Well, one run on the board. A solo home run from Jackson Reitz. His second home run of the season. He puts Tacoma on the board, but the B's still up 5-1 as we go to the bottom of the fourth on Bally Sports.
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0: For the fourth inning, Salt Lake up 5-1. New pitcher on board Tacoma. It is Houston Roth. And for Roth, pitched a third of an inning. That was a couple nights ago on Friday. One third of an inning. Gave up a hit, a run. It was earned in just six pitches. He takes over for Dane Dunning. Dane Dunning, who went three full innings back in game one of the series, exits after three full innings today. As Dunning, five hits, five runs, all earned, three walks, three Ks, the three-run home run from Austin Wins. And Wins will lead off the bottom of the fourth. And Wins, first pitch, a skyscraper, left side of the infield, Rodden with his glove up, fighting the sun, now stepping into the base path between second and third, makes the catch. One down. In the bottom of the fourth inning, the Bees with four runs in the second, one in the third. On the other side for Tacoma, one run in the fourth on the Reitz solo blast. Back to the top of the order, Christian Moore, who lined out to center and walked today. It's Christian Moore, 7 for 17 with a double so far in this series. Takes a strike. He's been excellent since coming off of the IL. He's reached base in every game. He's picked up a hit in each of those games, with the exception of one. A one. Anthony's a strike, 0-2. One run, four hits, no errors. Tacoma, five runs, five hits, no errors for the Bees. Continuing our out-of-town scoreboard here today, the game that's gone a final, the Orioles defeated the Detroit Tigers 5-3 as they walked them off at the bottom of the ninth. As Moore flies one out to right center, not deep, ranging to his right, Colin Davis. Labrada coming over to the gap as well, but it's Colin Davis who makes the face-high catch for out number two. Quietly, two up, two down. It brings up Josh Lowe. He struck out in the first and walked in the second inning. He's up 5-1. As the hero today, Colton Cowser for the Baltimore Orioles with that three-run home run. Took him from one down to two up as the Orioles walked off the Tigers. Called strike to Josh Lowe, and the count's 0-1. Pirates a winner at the Blue Jays, 4-1. As Merlin Valdez homered for his first career hit. As the pitch is outside. O'Neill Cruz also went yard. The Pirates avoid that three-game sweep. Valdez, who was promoted from AAA Indianapolis on Friday. He was 0-7 before that swing. His pitch is cut on a miss, 1-2. One ball, two strikes, two down. Bottom of the fourth, 5-1, Salt Lake. And the pitch outside. Houston Roth took over for Dane

0: Dunning. It's a rematch today of game one with the starting pitchers. Two out, nobody on. 2-2 the count, and the pitch from Roth. That's low. Three balls and two strikes. You love the Sunday matinees all across the bigs. And also in the Pacific Coast League. A number of day games this afternoon. Comes the 3-2 pitch. And Lowe takes outside. He's reached base twice now. Each with a walk keeps the inning going. And it brings up Nick Madrigal. Madrigal, 0-2 so far today after his three-hit day yesterday. Love what we've watched from Madrigal with the evolvement of his offensive game after missing so much time. Talked about it a lot, but his timing just really seems to be on point now. Riding a 19-game on-base streak, takes low ball one. And this has been challenged by the catcher,
1: Reitz. The catcher's challenging.
0: So Reitz thought that hit the zone. Home plate umpire Mickey Smith with the announcement, and it did. The bottom inside part of the zone.
1: Tacoma has two remaining challenges.
0: Good challenge there by Reitz. Counts 0-1. San Francisco leads 4-2 against the White Sox at home today. In the top of the fifth, it's there at Oracle Park. No score, Nats and the Braves, they're in the bottom. A's on top of the Padres, 4-0. They're at Petco, bottom of the fourth inning there. Throw over to first, and Lowe's back with a head first slide. The Diamondbacks commanding 7-0 lead at home right now against the Rockies. That game, bottom of the fifth. Mentioned how the Orioles walked off the Tigers earlier today. They'll play game two of their doubleheader in about a half an hour. Line drive, center field, base hit. Nick Madrigal turning from second, holding there is low. And Nick Madrigal has now made it 20 games in a row that he's reached. Now with a seven-game hit streak. Coming into today, hitting .444 in the three spot. He's been excellent the first four innings, hitting .383. Well, it is the fourth, and it keeps this inning alive. So after the first two were retired, low walks. Madrigal with a single. Here's Denzer Guzman. And he just missed his 10th home run of the season. Off the left center field wall at the top of that 15-foot high fence. So meeting at the mound right now between Reitz and Roth. Denzer Guzman batting .400 with runners in scoring position. The late game tonight, the Sunday nighter, the Rangers at the Angels. That wraps up the Major League portion of our out-of-town scoreboard. First and second, two down. 5-1 B's, bottom of the fourth. Guzman swings and misses 0-1. Denzer Guzman with 10 hits now in this series. Three doubles, two home runs. He has lit this crowd up time and time again. Here comes the 0-1 pitch. Guzman started after it. It was in the dirt. It bounces away from Reitz, the catcher, to the backstop. And the runners are going to move up to second and third. So low at third, Madrigal at second. The Bees today with runners in scoring position, 3-for-8. Big opportunity with two down to put up another crooked number here this afternoon. 5-1 Bees, bottom of the fourth. Stepping off for the first disengagement is Roth. 33 hits this month for Denzer Guzman. Runners with their leads. Here comes the 1-1 from Roth. Guzman, check swing, downstairs. Did he go? Uh-uh. Safe sign by Sean Sparling, the first base umpire. And it's 2-1. This guy and Denzer Guzman joined the Bees last year, tore it up. They got a late season call-up to the Los Angeles Angels. Came away hungry, knowing it was going to be such an important offseason to get stronger, to get better. And Guzman takes, at the top of the zone, a strike, 2-2. Denzer, humble, hungry, honest. Always wants to polish his fundamentals. And he has looked very polished here over the last few weeks. Here comes the 2-2. Guzman swings and misses strike three. It's a huge strikeout there for Roth to close down business in the fourth. The Bees threaten. They don't score. No runs, a hit, no errors. Two left. We go to the fifth. It's the Bees five. The Rainiers one on Bally Sports.
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0: Fifth inning. The Salt Lake Bees up 5-1 on this Sunday afternoon. 9-1-2 hitters. Ford Tacoma due up against Sean Anderson. It'll be Alejo Lopez, Leo Rivas, and Ryan Bliss. It's been a fun series here at the ballpark in America First Square. We hope you join us when the Bees return home to face Albuquerque as we will open up the month of June. It's incredible. It's almost here. The Bees after today take off for Round Rock, a six-pack. Starting Tuesday through Sunday, first pitch, fly down the left field side from Lopez. This ball down by the line, it drops foul. Giving chase was the third baseman Moore. Lowe was coming over. That ball softly landed in foul ground. Good hustle by Moore as Alejo Lopez nearly dropped that perfectly into that spot. Lopez struck out back in the third. It started a stretch of five straight punchouts for Sean Anderson as he ended the second with a strikeout. Struck out the side in the third, started the fourth with a K. 5-1 Bees, the 0-1. It's up and away. And the count's 1-1. As always, Wednesdays, make sure to be here at the ballpark at America First Square. The Salt Lake Bees become the Utah Dirty Sodas, and that has been way too much fun. 1-1 pitch, upstairs, two balls and a strike. It has been special to see that with the great support of Swiggy, the new mascot, also $3 Swig drinks. Fans have a great time with all the fun in-game promotions. 2-1 pitch, line to right field. That ball's going to get down. Racing over to cut it off, Sanchez by the track. Rounding first on his way to second is going to be Lopez, and he'll be there with a leadoff double. Alejo Lopez now with a 7-game hit streak. That is his fourth double in his last 11 games. He's had a great month of May. For more on the game tonight, let's go to Sammy Miller.
5: Tony, Bees manager Doug Davis emphasized how happy they are to have Christian Moore back. He believes that his absence truly changed the complexity of their lineup. It wasn't that guys weren't stepping up. It was more of the coaching staff has the comfort that when Christian Moore is in the lineup, somehow, some way, he is going to find a way to get on base. And when you have somebody like that who's able to set the tone, it really does change the complexity. And he has not missed a beat ever since he has returned from injury. He's actually found himself more into a groove.
0: Well, I think you're spot on. I mean, he has looked excellent as the fly ball to center field from Rivas is caught by Teodosio. Holding at second is Lopez. A very important first out to this inning. As Anderson's at 84 pitches. Now, certain players, Sammy, it's always a matter of when, not if, they're going to have an impact on the game. Moore's that guy. I mean, last night, you know, a single and a run scored in the first, and then a double and a run scored in the fifth. He led off both of those innings, just set the table, and then that sack fly and run batted in the ninth inning. Just no matter what, he's going to check multiple boxes night after night and help his team win a ball game. Bliss takes a ball 1-0, and certain players, you take them out, and you just notice the difference. And that was the case with Christian Moore. I mean, this team still with plenty of weapons in the meat of the order and at the top of the order. But he is just such an electric talent. It's the 1-0. Bliss takes up and in. It's two balls and no strikes. There goes the doorbell, and there go the dogs. So we have Bark at the park here this afternoon. Bumble out there singing along and dancing with the dogs on the right field berm. Dogs of all sizes. Swing and a miss. 2-1. As it was foul tipped into the glove. One out. Lopez at second. 5-1-Bs in this top of the fifth. Bumble trying to get the cheers going. Clapping along. And some of those dogs are not a fan. 2-1. Foul back. 2-2. And my dog terrified of Bumble. And then warms up. Takes a second. Some stranger danger to it. You see that German Shepherd over there is not happy with Bumble's activities out there on the right field berm. 2-2. Bliss takes high, and the count is at 3-2. The next pitch will be pitch number 90 for Anderson. Boy, it'd be great to see him get through five here, especially if he can keep this four-run lead. Give way to that bullpen. It's the Bees lead 5-1 in the top of the fifth. Anderson comes set from just below the chest. Exhales and deals the 3-2. It's popped up, foul behind home plate. Resetting the defensive alignment for the Bees. Low and left. Teodosio in center. Sanchez in right. Moore in the hot corner. Guzman at short. Madrigal at second. Mancini at first. It is Humphreys behind the dish. It's Sean Anderson on the mound. Bliss doubled for the 11th time of the season back in the first inning. 3-2 to Bliss. And he fights it off. Fouls to the right side, out of play. We'll do it again, 3-2. Bliss so far this year, just 5-for-38, hitting with runners in scoring position. Though he's been a thorn in Salt Lake side throughout most of his career. 7 hits so far in the series. He's 7-for-21 with 3 doubles, and he puts one high in the air, shallow center, stepping in a few steps. Teodosio, he'll settle underneath of it. And make the catch. Bluffing at second is Lopez. Pair of flyouts to center after the Lopez double. And Lopez is still there now with two out. It'll bring up Brock Rodden. Pair of strikeouts so far on the day for Rodden. The wind has calmed all the way down. Just a gentle push left to right right now. Rodden, left-hand batter ready. Infield shifted right. Medium depth at third is Moore, and the pitch is high, 1-0. Just a sunsplash Sunday afternoon. There were a ton of clouds earlier. They're scattered throughout the skies today. Just a beautiful day in the low 80s. Come out, enjoy a nice afternoon here at the ballpark. Pitch outside. The count's 2-0. Rodden was at 356 with runners in scoring position on the year. Tacoma trying to play from behind this afternoon as the Bees lead 5-1. They lead the series 4-1. And the 2-0 outside. 3-0. Anderson now at 95 pitches. Alejo Lopez walks out to his lead at second. Anderson takes a look at him. Wills around, nobody covering. Diving back safely is Alejo Lopez. Reach of the bat, back ready. Brock Rodden. Anderson kicks, fires. And this pitch misses, I believe, up. And Zach Humphreys is going to challenge this.
1: Pitches the ball, the catch is challenging.
0: Humphreys thought that hit the zone. Take a look at the review, and it was high. Ball 4.
1: Call is confirmed. Salt Lake has one remaining.
0: Now good call, Mickey Smith. First and second now, 2 down. That's going to be it for Sean Anderson. Doug Davis is going to go to the pen. As the Bees lead 5-1, but with 2 outs, it is Tacoma threatening. I'll tell you about the new Bees pitcher when we come back. 2 out in this fifth on Bally Sports Live.
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0: New pitcher for the Salt Lake Bees, Sammy Natera Jr. takes over with two out in the bottom, in the top of the fifth inning. Bees lead 5-1 here on this Sunday afternoon. Natera with his third performance of the series. And Tacoma has been able to put a run on him each time. One run in the sixth inning back in game one of this series. And then also they planted a run against him two nights ago. That Friday night, as he pitched a part of the seventh and the eighth inning, as it snapped what was a stretch of five straight scoreless outings for Sammy Natera. But he has been clutch so far this year. Colin Davis 0-2 with a pair of strikeouts. First pitch, Davis takes at the knees for a strike. Lefty Natera 5-0 so far on the season. He's had some big moments coming out of the pen, some key situations to get a win, and if anything, just to keep the Bees in front. With the Bees up 5-1, here comes the 0-1 from Natera. Davis takes inside. Counts 1-1. Colin Davis, 11 for 21 in this series with a pair of home runs. An 8-game hit streak. He'd like to keep that going. Here comes the 1-1 from Natera. Swing and a miss on a pitch downstairs, 1-2. Lopez at second. He led off the inning with a double. Rodden at first, he walked. Two out, top of the fifth. Natera, big exhale, holds at the belt. Here comes the 1-2 to Colin Davis. Davis fouls it above the Bees dugout, first base side. We'll do it again, a ball and two strikes. Now the Bees have not won five or more games in a series against a PCL team. Since back in July of 2024, it was in late July, the Bees would have a 12-game win streak sparked off of that, and 15 out of 16, they were in first place. And that winning streak came to an end in Tacoma. Colin Davis flares one out to right field, hustling into Sanchez, still coming in, slows down, makes the catch, and the inning is over. Nicely done, Sammy Natera Jr. He holds down business in the fifth. No runs, a hit, no errors, two left. We go to the bottom of the fifth, halfway through this scheduled nine-rounder. Bees 5, Tacoma 1 on Valley Sports Live.
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0: Bottom of the fifth inning, Salt Lake up 5-1 this afternoon against the Tacoma Rainiers. It'll be Trey Mancini, Yolmer Sanchez, Bryce Teodosio, 5-6-7 hitters against Roth out there for his second inning of work. First pitch high to Mancini. 1-0. Mancini, who doubled back in the second, flied out to center field in the third. Hit two balls very hard so far. Houston Roth pitched a scoreless fourth, and now Mancini puts the charge into one to left field. Bliss going back on it at the track. Backpedaling, makes the catch, and slowly touches up against the fence for out number one. With Trey Mancini today, it's three times he's put a good bat on a ball in this ballpark. Held on to it all three times. Once it was a two-bagger, and the other times an outfielder made a nice play. There's Yolmer Sanchez, an RBI single in the second, an RBI double in the third. Pitches up and away for a ball. This guy just continues to have such a great month of May. We've talked about Madrigal, we've talked about Guzman. Yolmer Sanchez fits into this category. Sanchez takes up and away. Two balls and no strikes. One out, nobody on. 5-1 Salt Lake. Yolmer batting 375 in May coming into today. Now with seven extra base hits. 16 runs batted in. He batted 217 in March and April. Next pitch, a strike, 2-1. Yolmer Sanchez went ahead in the count, batting 355. When behind, he's hitting 211. Here comes the 2-1 pitch from Roth to Sanchez. Up and away. 3-1. Oh, that berm is packed with blankets and pups. All throughout the afternoon, kiddos running around all over the place trying to find Bumble. 3-1. Sanchez swings and misses. 3-2. Now you just picture what you want a perfect Sunday afternoon baseball game to look like and feel like. This is it. Just an active, fun crowd. People winding down here at the end of the week. 3-2. Foul back. We'll do it again at 3-2. One out. Nobody on. 5-1 Salt Lake. In this bottom of the fifth, the shadows from the light standards have started to creep out on that first base side. In foul ground. Here's the 3-2 outside. And Yolmer Sanchez has reached for the third time today. A single, a double, a walk, two runs batted in. Just another day at the office for this fantastic clubhouse leader and terrific ball player. So Sanchez at first, Houston Roth, who walked the batter back in the fourth inning. That was low. Now deal with Bryce Teodosio. So many different base-stealing weapons for this team. Yolmer Sanchez, kind of an underrated one of those guys on this team. Sanchez with the lead at first. And Teodosio fouls it off himself. 0-1. Bryce walked back in the second and scored. He struck out in the third inning. At different times of this series, walks come back to hamper the Tacoma Rainiers. They've issued five free passes already, and they're not through the fifth inning yet. Teodosio's okay. Mickey Smith, great work as the home plate umpire to make sure he's fine. Teodosio, with that running open stance, if you will, on the right side, takes high. And the pitch is 1-1. Yolmer Sanchez with a word from Alonzo, or rather from Jack Santora at first. Sanchez with the lead at first base, and the pitch popped up high in the air behind home plate. Giving chase is Reitz as he loses the mask, goes to the warning track by the netting, and it's just on the other side of the net. And out of play. Boy, Reitz actually tried to catch that through the net almost. He read that ball so well. Watch him, he'll put his glove up and go to catch it. Well, the ball was actually inside of the glove there. The problem is the net was between the ball and the glove, and it popped away. Good hustle by Reitz. One out, one on, 5-1 Salt Lake. Bottom of the fifth. Target up from Reitz. Here's the pitch from Roth. Down and in. Count level 2-2. Bryce Teodosia. I talked about that 12-game win streak the Bees had a couple of years ago. He was a huge part of that. That 2014, we had a great second half. Cooled down towards the end after a number of call-ups. And that can happen in this league. Throw over to first, and Sanchez is hung up. He's trotting towards second base, being chased, still being chased. Now the throw heads back over to Lopez. Lopez on the chase to Sanchez. Sanchez is going to get there. Well, they didn't throw it. Sanchez gets back to first safely. Nomar Sanchez was dead meat between first and second. Now Windisch was chasing him down. Tossed it over late there to Lopez. Lopez was chasing him. Pump fake. Sanchez just kept on going. And with a head first slide, got himself out of the pickle. So, count 2-2, one out. Sanchez, whether or not he's out of breath, he's still at first. Here comes the pitch to Teodosio, and it's high. Count full, 3-2. Boy, what a hollow feeling if you're Tacoma. You feel like you had a big out there. Suddenly you'd have two out, nobody on. Especially when you feel like you can steal an out when picking off a runner. Now all of a sudden, Yomer Sanchez still alive on the base pass. He takes off. This is flared shallow center. Long run to second base with Lopez and Rodden. Rodden with the call. Drifting back, makes the catch. Sprinting back to first base, Yomer Sanchez. Two out. Sanchez at first base. Here's Zach Humphreys, 0-2 so far today. As he hit one out to right field. It was tracked down by Colin Davis. John Russell is going to take the long walk out to the mound, and that is going to be it for Houston Roth. Bees up 5-1, two out, bottom of the fifth. We'll tell you about the new Tacoma pitcher when we come back on Valley Sports.
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0: He's up 5-1, bottom of the fifth. Yomer Sanchez with two outs now in the inning. Well, he survived a scare and a rundown. For more on that, here's Sammy Miller.
5: Oni, in true Yomer Sanchez fashion, he got to first base. He had the biggest smile looking at the dugout. But here's the best part. He hit a little, you can't see me, some John Cena action. And then moments ago when they were in the dugout, Alonzo Powell, the Bees hitting coach, goes, yeah, you can't see me. So then they were all hitting the John Cena. But who other than Yomer Sanchez to be able to get out of a play like that? He truly does it all, Tony.
0: That's the way he did it that makes it so funny. Zach Humphreys, spot on the money, Sammy. Takes for ball one. This is challenged by Reitz, the
1: catcher.
0: Pitches
1: the ball, the catcher's challenging.
0: And Mickey Smith with the announcement. Take a look at the video board. And it did hit the outside corner.
1: Call is overturned. Tacoma has two remaining challenges.
0: Yeah, Reitz With another correct call back there, the count's 0-1. Two down, 5-1 Bees in this bottom of the fifth. As earlier in the frame, as Sammy was talking about, Yomer Sanchez hung up, got out of the pickle, safe at first, and Humphreys fouls it back. It's 0-2. If you're the Bees, you want to make them pay for that for sure. Salt Lake has been a tough customer with two down. Hoping to be that tough customer again. Three nights ago, Zulueta pitched on Thursday, a scoreless inning of work, walked one. Also a scoreless inning back in the opener, walked one. The 0-2, and Humphreys lines it to left center field. This ball's going to get down, cut off by Bliss, the left fielder. Rounding second on his way to third is Sanchez. It's a two-out knock for Zach Humphreys. And the Bees have runners at the corners now with two out. Well, Yomer Sanchez, good jump over there going first to third. And for Zach Humphreys, he's hit the ball hard a few times, just at some defenders. And picks up his first hit of the day. Second hit in his many days. And here's Austin Wins. Well, this guy's had an incredible weekend. Saturday, a walk-off knock, and then he rocked one to left here on a Sunday afternoon. For his first homer with the Bees, he bounces this back to Zulueta, the pitcher. He'll calmly collect, and from the right side of the mound, throws to first in time. The inning is done. No runs, a hit. No errors, two left. We go to the sixth. Bees lead 5-1 on Bally Sports.
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0: For the sixth inning, Bees up 5-1. New pitcher for Salt Lake. It is Hootie Harding. Takes over for Sammy Natera Jr. Closed down business in the fifth. Got Colin Davis to fly out to right. Hootie Harding is going to face Victor Labrada, Jackson Reitz, Carson Taylor. The day also done for Sean Anderson. We'll give you his final line in a moment. Labrada 0-for-2, squares to bunt, pulls back. As the pitch is high, 1-0. Sean Anderson, 4 2/3, 5 hits, a run, it was earned. 2 walks, 7 Ks. Gave up the solo home run to Jackson Reitz. And was back in the fourth inning. Swing and a miss, Labrada. The count's 1-1. Labrada, who had that game-changing infield bunt single last night, turned the game around as the pitch down and away, 2 balls and a strike. As Tacoma would rally from 3-0 down to 5-3 up, but the Bees would come back, tie it with 2 in the 9th, and win it in the 10th. Pitch outside, 3 balls and a strike. Last Sunday, the Bees led 4-2 against El Paso. And around this time of the game, they led by 4 runs. 3-1 down, ball 4. And it was a tough afternoon for the bullpen as it got away from them. And El Paso would mount a huge rally as they would go on to score 10 unanswered and defeat the Bees 12-7. So the Bees know, even though it's been a great start to this day and they lead 5-1, this thing is far from over. LeBron at first. Jackson Reitz in the box. 2-for-2 with a home run. Takes on the outside part of the plate to strike. Reitz also has been great behind the dish today. A couple of key challenges that has been big to change an AB. It's been great back there. 0-1. Line drive down the left field side. It's going to get down. Skipping towards the corner. Rounding second. Going to third is Labrada. And here comes Labrada into third with a stop sign up. He'll hold up there. Jackson Reitz is 3-for-3. And now with a double to put two on with nobody out in the top of the sixth inning. Reitz with his fourth double of the season. Great work here by Jackson Reitz. He is now just a triple shy of the cycle. He's been excellent, you know, behind the plate. He's been excellent at the plate. Reitz came into today with just three hits in the series. Now he has three hits today. Carson Taylor. What a clutch RBI double last night. Second and third, nobody out. Harding fires. It's inside for a ball. Houston Harding, who goes by Hootie Harding. Third pitcher employed for the Bees this afternoon. Taylor hit one on a rope to right, but Sanchez fielded it. Pitch in the dirt. Counts 2-0. Taylor walked back in the fourth inning. Today, the Tacoma Rainiers, they've had a tough time hitting with runners in scoring position. They are 0-for-6. The Bees 3-for-10. Harding, the lefty, kicks, deals. Line drive above the first baseman Mancini down the right field side, a base hit. Labrada will trot in home from third. Reitz coming around third. He's going to score. Two-run single. Carson Taylor, he's cut the deficit in half as it's 5-3 in the top of the sixth. Well, just a high line drive, and it was right in line with Mancini. He was able to reach up with everything he had, but it was too high for him. And Carson Taylor, who did not have a hit in this series until that key RBI double last night. That was his second hit of the series and a big one. Played at two runs. Hogan Windisch takes a called strike, 0-1. They were 0-for with runners in scoring position. That changes that. Taylor sidestepping to his lead over there at first. He has one stolen base on the year. 0-1. Windisch goes down, bounces it softly to third, charging is Moore from the edge of the grass on the run, throws to first in time. One out, moving to second on the play, Carson Taylor. So the Bees, who led 5-0 today, now lead 5-3. Here comes Alejo Lopez. Lopez, who increased his hit streak to 7 games with that double back in the fifth inning. Mentioned he has 4 doubles this year. All of that past 10 games. He's been excellent here in the month of May. Did have his 13-game streak of not being punched out. That came to an end earlier as that's fly to the right side out of play. And it's 0-1. Alejo Lopez has been great in so many areas, including leading off an inning, as that was a leadoff double back in the fifth. He's now 5-for-11 leading off a frame. 0-1 pitch. Lopez takes for a ball, and it's 1-1. Three runs, seven hits, no errors, Tacoma. 5 runs, 7 hits, no errors for the Bees. And Lopez flails and misses at a pitch downstairs. Counts now 1-2. Lopez reaches the bat back ready. At second base, it is Carson Taylor. The pitch from Harding popped up. Right side foul ground giving chase. Mancini, the first baseman, to the sidetrack by the camera well, and it drops into the seats. We'll do it again. And a ball and 2. Well, the Bees with a big series coming up next week against Round Rock. What they'd love to do is get a win here today, make it 5 out of 6 against Tacoma, and 9 out of 12 during this homestand. The 1-2, it's down, 2-2. As it was a great series win last week against El Paso, but it was a sour Sunday feel to let the lead get away and have it end 4-2. 2-2 pitch. Lopez takes low and the count runs full. Alejo Lopez, who played with the Reds from 21 to 23. He was the Reds' minor league hitter of the year in 21. 76 major league games in his career. 3-2. And Lopez puts a charge into it, high and deep to left center. Going back low. Looks up. It's off the top of the wall. Rounding third, coming in to score is Taylor. Stopping at second is Alejo Lopez. His second double of the game. It's an RBI double. And he's cut the Bees' lead now to 5-4. And he just missed his first home run of the season as that hit barely below that yellow stripe in left center field. Alejo Lopez, the former Billings Mustang in the Pioneer League, has had some big swings this week, including this afternoon. It has been a tough sixth inning for Houston Harding as he's trying to dig in here and keep the Bees on top. One out, runner at second, 5-4 Bees. Leo Rivas 0-3 so far on the day. He is 0-3 with runners in scoring position. Rivas digs in. The lefty Harding holds, kicks, steals. Rivas swings and misses 0-1. 20th pitch already of this inning for Hootie Harding. Leo Rivas, the former Orem Owl, and was a Pioneer League All-Star. Originally signed with the Angels at 16 out of Venezuela. Watches that pitch low, it's 1-1. Rivas, who was a PCL All-Star last year, led the league in on-base percentage. Had a big moment the postseason with the Mariners. 1-1 down. Two balls and a strike. 5-4 Bees. One out. Top of the sixth. A runner at second. As Rivas hit the game-tying RBI single last year in that decisive Game 5 of the NLDS against Detroit. 2-1. Rivas takes in the dirt. It bounces away from the catcher Humphreys to the backstop. Going second to third now is Alejo Lopez. And he's at third with one out. Mentioned that game in the NLDS, or the ALDS, excuse me. As the Mariners would beat Detroit, that game would go on for 15 innings. The Mariners walked it off. They would win the series. That game was on his birthday of all days. Here's the 3-1 pitch. Rivas takes low. Ball four. Second walk of the inning issued by Hootie Harding. Two doubles in the inning. For Tacoma, they have runners at the corners, one out. They're down by one, and it brings up Ryan Bliss. Lopez at third, Rivas at first, Bliss in the box, 1-3 with a double. The pitch, Bliss takes high, and it almost got away from Humphreys. 1-0. Big hole right side, the infield shifted left. Moore is at medium depth over there at third base. Sidestepping to the lead at first is Rivas. Mild lead at third, Lopez. The pitch misfires, 2-0. Ryan Bliss, three big swings in the series, seven hits overall. The 2-0. Bliss bounces it foul, third base side. Counts at 2-1. Now the Bees led 5-0 today. They had four in the second, one in the third. Tacoma one in the fourth, three in the sixth, and they're not done. One out, runners at the corners. The 2-1. Bliss fouls it straight back. Midway up the screen. We'll do a 2-2. Ryan Bliss. He's had some big moments against the Bees in his career, mostly back there in 2024. The 2-2 pitch. Bliss lines it into right field, base hit. Trying to get a score from third is Lopez. That'll tie the game. Stopping at second is Leo Rivas. Ryan Bliss with an RBI single. It's a 5-5 ball game in the top of the sixth. The Rainiers have climbed all the way back. Four runs now here in the sixth. 4th end of the inning for the offense of the Rainiers. We have a new ball game. And for the Bees, we'll have a new pitcher. Doug Davis out to get the ball from Harding. 5-5, one out, two on, top of the sixth inning. We'll tell you about the new Bees pitcher when we come back here on Valley Sports.
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0: New pitcher for the Salt Lake Bees, Jared Southern, as we have a 5-5 game now. The Bees jumped out to a 5-0 lead. We're even with one out, runners at first and second. Brock Rodden, left-hand batter against Jared Southern. Southern, the righty, deals. And the first pitch misses away, ball one. And Brock Rodden so far today, a pair of strikeouts and a walk. When he walked in the fifth, that was the last batter that the starter, Sean Anderson, faced on the afternoon. Rodden, the eighth hitter, to come to the plate. Takes a strike, 1-1. It was amazing today. The Rainiers started 0-6 with runners in scoring position. Since then, they are 3-3. 1-1 the count, 5-5 the score. One down, runners at first and second. Southern kicks, deals. And it's grounded hard down the first baseline. Fair, past the diving Mancini. Down the right field chalk line. Cut off by Sanchez. Rounding third and scoring Rivas. Bliss now is going to hold up at third. It's an RBI double for Brock Rodden. And the Rainiers have jumped in front 6-5. For Rodden, that is his 14th double of the season. 38 runs batted in. He's had some big swings so far in the series, and that was a huge one. For the first time of the day, Tacoma leads. And for a while there, the offense looked dead, and they were down 5-0. Colin Davis takes up and in, ball one. And this Tacoma offense last night, it was a similar story in even later innings. They were down 3-0 and rallied with 5 unanswered. Now they look to tack on in this 6th inning. Colin Davis with a 1-0. Davis takes inside, 2 balls and no strikes. Bliss at 3rd. Rodden is at 2nd. Tacoma with 5 runs in this 6th inning. The 2-0. Davis takes up and in, 3 balls and no strikes. The day started so well. Sean Anderson had 7 strikeouts through his first 3 1/3. Allowed just 1 run in his 4 2/3. That's lined down the left field line. Hooking foul. As the light was green on 3-0 for Colin Davis. The infield is in. Well, it was kind of a jovial atmosphere around this ballpark today as the Bees got off to a great start. Austin wins a 3-run homer. Wilmer Sanchez had an RBI single and an RBI double. It was 5-0 Salt Lake. Davis checks swing. He did not go. They appeal, and they say didn't go. That's going to be challenged by the catcher, Humphreys.
17: The catcher is challenging the swing.
0: So the ACS. We take a look at the video board, and it reveals that Davis did go. It's a swing. The count's 3-2.
17: Overturned. Tacoma has one remaining.
0: In fairness to the first base umpire, Sean Sparling, he's standing right by second base. And that is not an easy angle to see a check swing like that. There is no umpire down the line during that pitch. I love that you can challenge that. Not because it shows that the umpires don't know what they're doing or can't get it right, but there is no umpire down the first base side. Huge challenge. Count full, two and one out. Two on. The pitch. Davis, check swing, outside, ball four. Bases loaded. Tacoma is officially batted around in the sixth inning. This inning started with a leadoff walk from Victor Labrada. He would come around to score. Now he's up again. The pitching staff of the Bees, they've now walked five. Labrada 0-for-2 with a walk and a run score. Labrada takes low, ball one. Six for Tacoma, five for the Bees. We're in the top of the sixth. Labrada batting 226 with runners in scoring position. Left-hand batter ready. Corners in. Labrada flies it out to left center. Ranging to his left is low. Camped underneath it. Gets a charge. Makes the catch. Tagging from third bliss. Here comes the throw to the plate. High to the backstop. Off of Southard. Going to third on the play now is Rodden. There will be no throw. In to score is Bliss. Sack seven and an RBI. There will be an error to go with it. And it's now 7-5 Tacoma. Well, Lowe does a great job getting behind this, gets the running start. This is a strong throw, that's for sure, as it was just too high, and as it made its way to the backstop, that allowed Davis to go to second and Rodden to go to third. So second and third, two out. Here's Reitz. He takes for ball one. For Labrada, his 12th run batted in on the year. Reitz 3-for-3. Is a triple shy of the cycle. Takes a strike. At third, Rodden. At second, Davis. Reitz takes at the knees inside corner for a strike. And it's 1-2. The Tacoma Rainiers started the day 0-for-6 with runners in scoring position. They are 4 for their last 4. Here's the 1-2. Reitz swings and misses strike 3. The inning is over, but the game has changed. 6 runs in the 6th inning for Tacoma as the Rainiers lead 7-5 against the Bees. We go to the bottom of the 6th here on Bally Sports.
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0: The sixth inning, and the Salt Lake Bees led 5-0 to start today. Now they trail 7-5 As it'll be the top of the order, Christian Moore, Josh Lowe, and Nick Madrigal. 1-2-3 hitters. Zulueta is out there for another inning of work for Tacoma. As he finished off the bottom of the fifth, got wins to bounce back to him after giving up a hit to Humphreys. Christian Moore today 0-2.

0: line out to right in the fourth inning. Bees lead the series 4-1. Christian Moore, line drive, right field, base hit. He just continues to light it up since coming back off the IL. He didn't have a hit in game two of this series. Quite honestly, the Bees only had three hits total in the game. He was not happy with himself. He was admittedly a little irritated about the fact that, you know, he didn't have a knock in the game. He did reach. Corners in, middle infielder's back, shifted to the right. Josh Lowe struck out the first, walked a couple of times, takes for a ball. First pitch outside, ball one. The next pitch, it's in there for a strike, 1-1. Josh Lowe was on the Angels opening day roster. Mentioned he's out there in left field today. Zulueta with the 1-1 pitch. Lowe takes outside, it's two balls and a strike. Nick Madrigal standing on deck. The Bees with four in the second, one in the third. Tacoma one in the fourth, six in the sixth. We're in the bottom of the sixth inning. Here comes the 2-1 pitch. Moore on the move, and the pitch is bounced to the vacant spot by the shortstop, Rodden. Into left center field, a hit. On his way to third is going to be Moore. He'll hold up there. A nice piece of hitting from Josh Lowe. His first hit as a member of the Salt Lake Bees. Runners now at the corners with nobody out. Boy, Lowe, who bounced this ball to the vacated spot, is in the shift. Rodden was shaded towards second base, but with Moore on the move, it was Rodden coming over to cover the bag. And when Lowe hit that ball, it went in the area that Rodden was. Found its way to left center field. So the Bees, two on, nobody out, down 7-5. Nick Madrigal takes for ball one. This is challenged by Reitz. It just feels automatic now.
1: If Reitz catches challenges, challenging the ball.
0: With how good he's been at this, if the review shows, hey, he missed.
1: Call is confirmed. Tacoma has one remaining challenge.
0: All right, so Tacoma down to one challenge left. It was just away. 1-0 the count, 7-5 the score. Tacoma on top. Madrigal 1-for-3 today. He singled in the fourth inning. Corners creeping in. Head throw over to first. Back with a head first slide is Josh Lowe. Lowe, who has reached now three times in his Bees debut. Signals being given by Reitz, the catcher. Wind gently pushing left to right. Sunshine all over the ballpark today. The Bees looking to get momentum back. Throw over to first again, and Lowe is back with a head first slide. Holding at third is Moore. Moore walking to his lead at third. Lowe creeping out to his lead at first. A good secondary jump, and this is line to right field. Ball sinking, coming on, and a diving catch by Davis. Tagging at third, coming in to score is Christian Moore. Heads up, base running there. Sack 9 and an RBI for Madrigal. And it's now a 7-6 game with Tacoma on top. They'll appeal third, and he left on time. It was great base running at third base by Christian Moore. Notices that ball sinking. This is just great work. And if he's going to dive down, you know you tag, and you're definitely going to score. Now remember, it is from the moment that ball is touched. Great work by Christian Moore. So 7-6 Tacoma. Guzman, ground ball, up the middle, into center field, up base hit. Rounding second, going to third is Lowe. Up with it is Labrada. The throw goes into second. Runners back on the corners. One out in the bottom of the sixth. Well, the energy's back here in this ballpark right now. What a great piece of hitting now by Guzman. Last night went the opposite way with a key two-out knock on a ground ball in the ninth. And today just put it right back where it came from. So Denzer Guzman now 2-for-4 on the day with a double and a run scored. Trey Mancini, 1-for-3, he doubled and scored back in the second inning. Bees have done a nice job here against Zulueta. Zulueta has faced six Salt Lake hits.

0: four of them with a hit. One of them without a hit, Madrigal, had a sac fly and an RBI. Trey Mancini has been clutch in this series. Tied the game last night in the ninth. He would then score the winning run in the 10th. He had a grand slam earlier this week. Runners at the corners. One down. Mancini swings and misses 0-1. Trey Mancini with his team down 7-6. Before he picked up on this hot tear, I mentioned he was just 3-for-35 with runners in scoring position. But you knew it was a matter of time before he'd bust out. Pitches down and away, 1-1. He's been rising to the occasion in the big moment, time after time throughout the week. Bottom of the sixth, 7-6 Tacoma. Low at third, Guzman at first, the pitch. Mancini dribbles it up the third baseline, swinging bunt, coming home on the play, and in to score is going to be low. The throw to first will get Mancini, but the game is tied. 1-3 the put out. Good break over there at third base by Lowe, and Guzman goes to second. Zulueta needed to fire a laser to first and did to get Mancini. So Yolmer Sanchez has reached three times today. An RBI single in the second and an RBI double in the third. And then he walked in the fifth. He's up now in the sixth. We're all tied at seven. Sanchez batting for the left-hand side. Zulueta fires inside, almost hit him. 1-0. 7 for Tacoma, 7 for the Bees. Each team with 10 hits, the Bees with an error. Creeping to his lead at second base, Guzman. The righty, Zulueta, deals. It's low in the dirt, blocked by the catcher, Reitz. The Salt Lake Bees have picked up wins in come-from-behind fashion. It's taken place during this week. And they're going to intentionally walk Yolmer Sanchez. So a free pass for Sanchi. This is the fourth time of the day he's reached. First and second. Two out. Here's Bryce Teodosio looking for his first hit of the day. Teodosio, who is 1-for-5 with runners in scoring position in the short time he's been with Salt Lake. A chance to give the Bees the lead here in the bottom of the sixth. We're tied up at seven. Teodosio takes at the knees for a strike, 0-1. Bryce Teodosio, 0-for-2 on the day, walked and scored back in that second inning. Right-hand batter ready. Guzman at second, Sanchez at first. Pitch down and away. Teodosio scored the tying run in the ninth inning last night. He's come on as a pinch runner a few times. When he gets on, he's oh so dangerous. He's been a triples specialist throughout his Salt Lake Bees career, going back to 2024. I'd love to see him put one in the gap here. Teodosio takes on the outside corner, or was it? Teodosio thought it was outside. Taps his helmet.
1: The batter's challenging the strike.
0: So everyone takes a look at the video board. We'll see if it's 1-2 or 2-1. And it was outside. It's 2-1.
1: Ball is overturned. Salt Lake has one remaining.
0: 1 inch off the plate. 2-1 the count. 7-7 the score in this bottom of the sixth. Just feel another great game brewing here at the ballpark at America First Square. Here's the 2-1. Teodosio swings and misses. 2-2. The Bees today 3-for-11 with runners in scoring position. They jumped out to a 5-0 lead. Tacoma scored 7 unanswered. The Bees have punched right back to tie this thing up. Fans bringing some noise with 2 strikes and 2 down. The 2-2. Teodosio softly bounces back to the pitcher Zulueta. He collects and from the mound throws to first in time. The inning is over, but the Bees with a 2-spot on the board. Christian Moore tagging up and scoring from third. And a swinging bunt here from Mancini. They get him on, they get him over, they get him in. Tied at 7, on our way to the 7th here on Valley Sports.
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0: And here today at the ballpark at America First Square, we're tied up at 7 between Tacoma and Salt Lake, top of the 7th inning. That's where the Bees and the Rainiers. 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Jared Southard is on now for the 7th after he finished off the 6th. That was a great 6th inning for Tacoma. Carson Taylor fouls it back 0-1. Taylor had a 2-run single in that 6th inning, part of a 6-run frame, as it helped put the Tacoma Rainiers in the driver's seat. The Bees tied it up with a 2-spot in the bottom half of the 6th. Southard, right-hand pitcher, goes from the stretch. Nobody on. The 0-1 is up. And it's a ball and a strike. Final line for Hootie Harding today, as he would go a third of an inning, 4 hits, 6 runs all earned, 2 walks. Southard fires. It's on the outside part of the plate, a strike, 1-2. Carson Taylor has reached twice today. A 2-run single in the 6th was his 2nd hit of the series, but both hits have been oh so big. Here's the 1-2. Taylor flares it out to left field, drifting out more. The third baseman has to fight the sun. It drops in front of him and in fair territory for a single. Boy, you could see Moore racing back to try and get it. And as he was hustling back there, well, the sun demon just jumped out in front of him, and suddenly he had to duck to get out of the way, and it dropped in. Tough break. He had a good break on it. He was in position. He just could not find it. Here's Hogan Windisch. And Windisch takes up top. Ball one. Well, it's amazing. We talk about how the outfielders battled the sun in the early portions of the night game. Well, today, now at this time of the day, infielders especially on those pop-ups like that one, they're going to have a tough time with it. Here comes the 1-0. Swing and a miss in the dirt. Count now at a ball and a strike. Hogan Windisch 1-for-3, singled in the 2nd inning. The shadows now start to form and creep from the warning track area behind home plate and up the first base side. Holding his Southard from just below the chest, he exhales. Knee up, foot down, fires. Swing and a miss, 1-2. Bees and the Rainiers. Last year, the season series was dominated by Tacoma, 15-3. As they swept the Bees in their first 6-pack, as this has popped up behind home plate to the right side. Salt Lake had a frustrating time against them. They were beaten 5 out of 6 in the split 6 in the early part of July. The only game they won, a 4th of July thriller, walk-off winner Sebastian Rivero. The only walk-off home run in the history of this ballpark. 7-7, top 7. Nobody out. Here's the 1-2. Foul behind home plate. We'll do it again. And then the Bees were a different team in the late part of the season. Even though they had a number of guys who had been called up, they had some young emerging talent with this group. They would win the first two games against Tacoma. The Rainiers won the second half championship. They had a great year. Southern with a 1-2. And Windisch takes low. Two balls, two strikes, nobody out. Over there at first base, Carson Taylor. Windisch taps the plate, reaches the bat back ready. Holding is Southern. Long hole, deals. Windisch puts it in the air. Left center field coming in low, coming over Teodosio. Teodosio with the call. Staring up in the sky, makes the catch. One out. Let's go to Sammy Miller for more on today's game.
5: Tony, I've been hearing a whole lot about this item of the homestand. We got a spicy chicken sandwich. So you knew I had to try it out before the homestand was over.
0: Yes.
5: So it looks like a spicy chicken patty, a little spicy mayo. So we're going to go in.
0: Okay. There's the item of the homestand. That's a good look in terms
5: Tony,
0: of your response.
5: I'm going to do my little shimmy
0: shake. Yeah, side to side. Yeah.
5: This is really, really good. I'm going to go a 9-3. A little spicy.
0: Oh, my goodness.
5: So I have to have some water. I do have to say, way better than the churro yesterday. I know it was the lightsaber, the churro. This, though, recommend. The mayo,
0: that's the go-to.
5: Great touch.
0: Really? All right. Now, I've still been having conversations, Sammy, about making sure these are in studio and that they bring two of them as the next pitch in for a strike. And I haven't heard back. It's one of those they keep saying they'll contact me. For me to stop reaching out to them.
5: Tony, how are you with spice, though? That's the real question. Are you fine with spice?
0: Not the biggest, but I mean, I don't hate on it, right? I'm okay with it.
5: Because right now, my lips are tingling a little bit. It is a little spicy. And I'm not that good with spice, though. So I'm not the best.
0: Just saying, yeah. Now, still working on it. They said, Tony, we'll meet about it. We'll get back to you. Just curious if you'd heard anything.
5: I'll talk to the chefs. I'll make sure one gets up right now.
0: 0-2 the countdown. 7-7 the score. Alejo Lopez, the 0-2, hits it hard through the runner's lane first base side, and it's foul. Alejo Lopez, two doubles today. Well, he's looked great. Drove in a run back in that sixth inning. As he really started to make this thing serious as Tacoma erased a 5-0 deficit today. Now we're all even at 7 apiece. Jared Southern working hard in this top of the seventh. Lopez standing in the back of the batter's box. Here's the 0-2. Alejo Lopez grounds it towards the second baseman, Madrigal. Quickly on to second for one. Guzman rifles to first, not in time. They get the lead man. 4-6 to put out, two down. Lopez now at first. The fielder's choice, he's 2-for-4. Well, Madrigal, excellent work on this play. Make sure you get that out at second base. He knows he has to range to his left to go get it. You have a speedster out of the box in Lopez. So your chances of getting two on that are low. So the last thing you want to do is rush yourself, and all of a sudden you get nobody. Just secure that out. It was great work by Madrigal. Corners in, Rivas in the box. This one rides in on him and hits him. It was down by his foot. So suddenly, runners at first and second with two down. It was right off the side of that foot. Sounded like it hit him on one of the hard parts of the shoe, which is always a good thing. So Lopez at second, Rivas at first. Yeah, you come to the ballpark, that spicy chicken sandwich, it's had great reviews, including Snacking with Sammy, a 9.3. You won't be disappointed. 7-7 ball game, top of the seventh, two out. Bliss, 2-for-4 today. And Bliss takes for a called strike. Man, Ryan Bliss, a double in the first, an RBI single in the sixth inning. Great response after going 0-for-4 yesterday. The wave has started throughout the ballpark today. 0-1. Swing and a miss. 0-2. Foul tipped into the glove officially. Southern will allow a leadoff single. He's hit a batter in this inning. One strike away from getting out of the top of the seventh. 7-7 the score. The 0-2. Up and away. 1-2. These two teams battle out another six-gamer. Coming up later in the summer is the 1-2. Swing and a miss. Strike three. The inning is done. Jared Souther pitches a scoreless seventh inning. We're stretching here in Daybreak. We're all tied at seven here on Bally Sports.
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0: Bottom of the seventh inning, we're all tied at seven. The Salt Lake Bees and the Tacoma Rainiers. Gunnar Mayer on the mound now for Tacoma. This guy's been locked in to start the season, allowing one earned run over 14 and two-thirds. He leads all PCL pitchers with at least 14 appearances this season with a .61 ERA. Opponent 4 against him. 5 hits allowed, and he's relied on his fastball. Throws it 71% of the time. The second highest rate out of any PCL pitcher with a minimum of 200 pitches to use their fastball this season. That fastball will be in effect against Zach Humphries, who leads off the bottom of the seventh. Humphries swings and misses 0-1. Mayer, the fourth pitcher employed today for the Tacoma Rainiers. Zulueta, 1 1/3, 4 hits, 2 runs, both earned, walked 1. We're tied at 7, bottom 7. Humphries foul tips it in the glove. The count is 0-2. Humphries 1-for-3 today. Single back in the fifth inning. He is 3-for-7 when leading off a frame. Slightly open stance right side. Here comes the 0-2. Humphries takes high. A ball and two strikes. Humphries to lead it off. Austin Wynn's on deck. Christian Moore in the hole. The 1-2 from Mayer. Humphries swings and misses, foul tipped in the glove officially. Strike three, one out, bottom seven. It brings up Austin Wynn. Wynn with a three-run homer back in the second. He's 1-for-3. 7 runs, 11 hits, no errors for Tacoma. 7 runs, 10 hits, an error for the Bees. From the stretch, nobody on. Mayer fires inside 1-0. 2 games of final in the PCL today. Las Vegas wins against Albuquerque 6-5. Oklahoma City victorious against Reno 5-3. The 1-0. Wins takes outside. 2 balls and no strikes. Everybody in the PCL happy to get some help from Sugarland today as they lead over Sacramento 12-3. That game is in the top of the eighth inning. The 2-0. Wins, grounds it towards the third baseman. Rivas, it eats him up. He knocks it down. Picked up by the shortstop, Rodden. No play. One out, one on here in the bottom of the seventh inning. It's Rivas down to get it. Played it on the backhand. Bounced off of him. And Rivas just couldn't quite pick it cleanly. And so now Wins is aboard for the second time today. Here comes Christian Moore. It's ruled an infield single. Pitch a strike. Christian Moore, who singled back in the sixth inning. 1-for-3, walked in the second as well. He would score in that sixth as the Bees tied it up. 0-1. Moore scoots back as it was inside 1-1. Christian Moore has been stellar since coming off the IL. Pair of hits last night, drove in a run with a sac fly. Looking for a big hit here in the seventh. Here comes the 1-1. Moore fouls it behind home plate, not a play. Christian Moore talked to me earlier in the week about his opposite field hitting ability. He's been strong in that area his entire career. I said, was that natural for you? I said, well, it had to be. It's the way I was coached. From the very beginning, playing this game, being coached by family members, they taught him to hit the other way. It's the first thing they addressed. 1-2. Moore takes on the outside corner, called strike three, thought about challenging, then does not. A backwards K and a big one for Mayer. Two out, Wins at first, 7-7 the score, bottom of the seventh inning. As Mayer looked like he painted that outside corner. May have been barely outside of it all. Here's Josh Lowe. Swings and misses, 0-1. Josh Lowe has reached base three times today, had his first hit as a member of the Bees back in the sixth inning. Lowe swings and misses at the count 0-2. Bumble trying to stir up some action on top of the first base dugout. Fans getting behind him as well. Two out, runner at first. We're knotted at seven. Wins the lead over there at first base. The pitch to Lowe, outside. 1-2. Word in the ear to Wins by Jack Santora, the first base coach. The signals being given by third base coach and the manager, Doug Davis. On the move, Wins. Lowe flies it down the left field side, fouling out of play. That was a huge jump at first base by Wins. He'll trot back to first, the walk-off hero last night. The big three-run homer today. Now Josh Lowe. Wouldn't it be great to see him get his first run batted in as a member of the Bees? Great time for it in this bottom of the seventh in a 7-7 game. 1-2. Lowe lines it down the left field side. Long run for Bliss. This ball is going to get down and one hop the wall. Wins coming around third. Heading for home. Relay. No throw. Bees lead 8-7. An opposite field RBI double with two strikes and two down for Josh Lowe has put the Bees in front. A great jump over there at first base by Wins. He knows with two down, if this ball gets to the wall, you have to score. And Bliss hustling over there to get it. It stays by the wall as it hits off the chain link. What a great piece of two-out hitting for Josh Lowe. What a great debut for him in a Bees uniform. Two hits. He's reached base four times. He's already scored. Now he's driven in a run. He's given the Bees the lead. That's what Salt Lake's been about. Just late game. Two out, clutch hitting. Madrigal looks to add to that now. 8-7 Salt Lake. The pitch. Madrigal back towards second base. Ranging to his left is Lopez. He's got it. Throws to first in time. The inning is over. 4-3 the put out, but now the Bees lead 8-7. We'll go to the eighth. Right here on Bally Sports.
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0: Back and forth battle continues. Now the Bees in front, 8-7. Top of the eighth, it's Wasker Enoa coming on for the Salt Lake Bees. He takes over for Jared Southard, a very important 1 2/3 for Jared. He gave up two hits, walked one, punched out two, did not allow any runs. The Bees led 5-0, then seven unanswered for Tacoma. That put him up 7-5. The Bees have now scored three unanswered. They lead 8-7. Brock Rodden is now going to lead off the top of the eighth. Rodden, off the end of the bout, softly bounces to the second baseman, Magical. He'll sit on it, throw to first in time, one pitch. One out. Enoa is the fifth pitcher to come on for the Bees now. Bring up Colin Davis. He's 0 for 3 with a walk today. Talked about some of the other games in the PCL today. Round Rock and El Paso, the late game. This is currently the only game going on along with Sugar Land and Sacramento. Pitch down and away, a ball. Sugar Land still in front, 12-3. The Salt Lake Bees with a win today move even to 500. I mentioned before, it's been a long time since they've been at 500. This team has battled through so much after early struggles. 1-0. Davis takes down it in. It's two balls and no strikes. Last night, that clutch victory. Not only the clutch swings, clutch base running, but the clutch pitching. Lucchese in that 10th inning. There comes the 2-0. Line drive, center field, base hit, Colin Davis. First hit of the day, his 12th of this week. His hit streak now at 9 games. He's been batting .452 in that span. This guy is no joke. Victor Labrada. Brought in a run with a sack fly back in the sixth. He also walked and scored in that exact same inning. Left-hand batter, Labrada. Corners in. Middle infielder's back, shaded to the right. 8-7 Bees, one out. Top of the eighth. Labrada puts a charge into one, high and deep to center. Going back to Teodosio, fighting the sum of his glove. At the track, makes the catch in triples alley. Tagging from first, going to second, Davis. Great read, Colin Davis. Two out, and now a runner in scoring position. You love base runners who have that kind of awareness. You know, with one out, if Teodosio, an outstanding outfielder, is going to track it down into triples alley, that you're going to be able to tag and get to second. Now, of course, if that ball's down, you feel bad about not getting to third, but this was a great pickup by Colin Davis to realize that Teodosio had that dialed in. Now he's in scoring position with two down. Reads the right-hand batter ready. The pitch. The pitch is high, ball one. 8-7 Salt Lake, top of the eighth. The Rainiers, 4-for-12 with runners in scoring position today. Four for their last six. Here's the 1-0 to Reitz. Ground ball, right side, slowly hit. Mancini couldn't get it. Second baseman Madrigal behind him. Throws to first wide. It goes off the facing of the dugout. Coming in to score is Colin Davis. And we're tied at eight. And now those 90 feet, so important for Colin Davis on that fly ball to center. Heads up, base running by Davis puts him into scoring position. Madrigal backing it up was just wide with Enoa covering over there at first. Tough break because Madrigal does a great job to get over there and cover behind Mancini. And now Koki Ikeda, the trainer, is going to check on Enoa as he was coming over to cover at first, and he had to kind of lunge out while covering the bag at first base. Awkwardly went to the ground. It's an 8-8 ball game now. As Colin Davis got the single, heads up move on that tag up when Labrada flied out to center field. And as that ball went past Enoa and off the facing of the dugout, it was Davis who came around to score. Reaches it first, Carson Taylor in the box. He's been hot during this weekend portion of this series. Taylor takes a strike, 0-1. Carson Taylor, a two-run single back in the sixth. He singled to lead off the seventh. Here he is with two down in the eighth. 8-8 ball game. Here comes the 0-1. Check swing down and in. Did he go? He did not. Counts 1-1. Jackson Reitz without a stolen base attempt so far this year. And he's had a great game. Left-hand batter set and ready. 1-1. Taylor takes low. It's two balls and a strike. E4, the official ruling, as Reitz is aboard once again. He represents the go-ahead run in this top of the eighth inning. Just a PCL classic here this afternoon. Enoa, the right-hander, comes set just below the chest. Checks the runner at first, the 2-1, and it misses inside. Three balls and a strike. Barely inside. Good frame by Humphreys, the catcher. Walking to his lead is Reitz over there at first, both arms hanging down. Enoa, the 3-1. Inside, ball four. And now the go-ahead run is in scoring position. Reitz at second, Taylor at first. Hogan Windisch comes to the plate. Hogan Windisch, so far this year with runners in scoring position, is 1-for-12. Taps the plate twice, puts the bat in front of his face. Long hold, slowly reaches it back. Enoa with runners at first and second, two down. The pitch to Windisch. Check swing in the zone anyway. Called strike, 0-1. Windisch singled back in the second inning. Grounded out to short in the fourth. Grounded out to third in the sixth. Flied out to center in the seventh. A big opportunity here in the eighth inning. Enoa the 0-1. Windisch pops it up foul behind home plate. It's out of play. Enoa, one strike away. Closing things out in the eighth with an 8-8 game. Coming up in the bottom of the eighth for the Bees, they'll have the middle of the order as Denzer Guzman's going to lead it off with Mancini on deck and Sanchez in the hole. Enoa with the 0-2 pitch. Windisch takes down and away, blocked by the catcher Humphreys. Squirts to the right side. As now Omar Martinez is in the game for Humphreys. So that substitution has now been made. Runner at second, Reitz. Runner at first, Taylor. Here comes the 1-2. High fly ball down the left field line. This is hooking foul. First and second, with two down. The Rainiers looking for a big two-out hit in this top of the eighth inning. An 8-8 ball game. Windisch ready. Enoa exhales. Checks the rearview mirror. The 1-2. Cut on and miss. Strike three around the top inside part of the zone. The inning is over, but the game is tied again. A big 90 feet on the tag up from Davis. He would come in to score. Windisch strikes out to close out the top of the eighth. We'll go to the bottom of the eighth. Tied at eight here on Bally Sports.
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0: 8-8 ball game, bottom of the eighth inning. Robinson Ortiz is now on for the Tacoma Rainiers. Ortiz pitched against the Bees in game three, pitched a scoreless inning, struck out one in 12 innings of work. It'll be Denzer Guzman, Trey Mancini, Yomer Sanchez, middle of the order in this bottom of the eighth. And Denzer Guzman today, 2-for-4, including a leadoff double back in the third inning. Denzer's been great in a number of areas. Leading off innings hasn't been part of that. Batting a .140 when leading off a frame with one of his 9 home runs. First pitch, Guzman takes high. Ball one off the glove of the catcher, reads to the backstop. 8 runs, 12 hits, no errors, Tacoma. 8 runs, 12 hits, 2 errors for the Bees. Lefty Ortiz comes set. Goes from the stretch, nobody on. Fires, it's hit high and deep to right field. Going back, Davis, towards the corner, leaps up, and makes it in and out of the glove. Almost made a great catch. Motoring into second base is Guzman. A leadoff double. His second leadoff double of the game. Colin Davis was so close for making a tremendous catch. It was in and out of his glove. He had it, and then the contact with the wall jarred it loose, reaching over his head, falling into the fence. A great effort from Davis. Guzman gets to second base, and now the go-ahead run in scoring position with nobody out. Guzman now with 14 doubles on the year. Here's Mancini. Pitch outside, ball one. Denzer Guzman now with 4 doubles and 2 home runs during the week. That is his 12th hit of the series. 1-0. Mancini hammers it. High and deep left field. And Mr. Sunday has done it again. A 2-run blast for Trey Mancini. And the Bees lead it 10-8 in the bottom of the eighth. More late inning magic from this clutch club, and they continue to flex no matter what inning it is. But with the money on the table, Trey Mancini comes through again. Trey Mancini with his second home run of this series, and both of them in massive moments. Here's Sanchez, takes for a strike, 0-1. Yomer Sanchez has reached base 4 times today, an RBI single in the second, an RBI double in the third. Swing and a miss, 0-2. 10-8 Bees. Bottom of the eighth. Nobody out. Here's the 0-2. Sanchez grounds it foul off the facing of the Bees dugout. Or the dugout of the Rainiers, rather. And the count stays at no balls and two strikes. This guy and Yomer Sanchez has been magnificent. Bees in the series, time and time again, come up with the big swings and the big moments. Here's the 0-2. Sanchez takes high, one ball and two strikes. The Bees with four in the second, one in the third. They led 5-0. Tacoma scored seven in answer to take a 7-5 lead. The Bees tied it at seven in the sixth. As the 1-2 is low. The Bees got a run in the seventh inning to take an 8-7 lead on an RBI double from Josh Lowe. Tacoma tied it back up in the eighth, and a two-run blast from Trey Mancini has put Salt Lake back in front, 10-8. 2-2 to Sanchez, fouls it back. It's ridiculous how well Trey Mancini has played on Sundays. 12 straight games. He's reached by a hit on Sunday afternoons. Came into today hitting .389 during his Sunday games this season. Doubled and scored in the second, and then that two-run homer in the eighth. 2-2. Inside. Count runs full. Base is empty. Sanchez batting from the right-hand side now. The volume up from the fans, who have been outstanding all week long, and that includes today. 3-2. Sanchez fouls it high to the upper deck right side. It bangs off the top part of the stadium and drops down to an empty. Easy souvenir for a fan in that area. There you go. Won't come easier than that one. Count full, base is empty. We'll do it again. Fans putting their hands together in this bottom of the eighth. Robinson Ortiz, the lefty. Knee up, foot down, fires. Sanchez takes outside, ball four. Five times today he's come to the plate. All five he's reached. He is a special player. He's up two, and they are not done. Reaches out to talk to Robinson Ortiz. Yomer Sanchez over there at first base. Here comes Bryce Teodosio, looking for his first hit today. Teodosio 0-for-3 with a walk and a run scored. Bryce Teodosio, who joined this team earlier in the series, came on as a pinch runner, scored the game-winning run during an earlier walk-off knock, scored the game-tying run last night. Teodosio hammers high and deep down the left field line, and this ball is gone! Bryce Teodosio, welcome back! His first home run in a Bees uniform, and the Bees are starting to pour it on in the bottom of the eighth. It's 12-8. This team right now is special, and it feels like every game someone is going to do something big to help win a ball game. And you can feel it when you get to the ballpark. You can feel it when they play from ahead. You can feel it when they get behind, or even when it's tied in the late innings. Mancini, a two-run blast. Teodosio, a two-run blast. Now Omar Martinez up for the first time today. This crowd is lit up. Martinez, well, tips in the glove, 1-1. Omar Martinez took over for Zach Humphries. Humphries today 1-for-4. He singled in the fifth inning. Martinez swings and misses, 1-2. Omar Martinez, all of his extra base hits this year have been on the road. Recently had his first major league call-up. Got a knock in his first major league AB. Huge congratulations to him on what has been such a special journey. Here's the 1-2 pitch. Martinez swings and misses, strike three. One down in this bottom of the eighth inning. Austin wins. 2-for-4 today, including a three-run homer in the second inning. Love what Austin Wins has brought to this team. My goodness, a multi-hit game. His first time out with the Bees, multi-hit game last night, multi-hit game today. Takes a strike, 0-1. 12-8, Bees bottom of the eighth. One out. Nobody on. The Bees, who led by five, got down by two, now lead by four. The 0-1. Swing and a miss. And it's 0-2. It'll be Alejo Lopez, Leo Rivas, and Ryan Bliss, 9-1-2, due up for Tacoma in the ninth. Infield shifted left. Medium depth, Windisch, the first baseman, playing well off the bag. Here's the 0-2. Ripped to center on a rope. Coming on, Labrada dives forward and makes a fine catch to the right of center to rob Wins of another hit today. Great work, Labrada. He's played well out there in center field today. Some great outfield play. You have to mention, this inning started with Colin Davis, who nearly made a spectacular catch in right field up against the wall. And instead, it was a leadoff double for Guzman. It makes you wonder just how different this inning could have been if he was able to hang on. Clearly no fault of Colin. It's more. Takes for a strike, 0-1, as Colin just did an amazing job tracking that ball down in right. As he was reaching up and leaping up to make the catch, it was in his glove. He crashed into the fence, and the ball just barely popped out. Here's the 0-1. Moore flies it to center, shallow. Labrada, long run coming in, going out Rodden, going out Lopez. It's Lopez. It bounces in and out of his glove. And Moore is aboard. That is not an easy catch for Lopez, or really anybody. He's running out. He has to try and catch it on the backhand. He had a long way to go out there, and he's trying to speed up and then slow down and concentrate to squeeze it. That ball popped in and out of his glove. As he's trying to kind of go with that backhand, looking over the top of his head. Now, that's a ball that he expects to catch. Pitch, and it's up for a ball. We'll see what they rule it as. It'll be an error, E4, against Alejo Lopez. Josh Lowe, an RBI double back in the seventh. And Lowe takes on the outside corner for a strike. 1-1, 12-8 Salt Lake, bottom of the eighth, two out. My goodness, I'll tell you, this team just clutch plays time and time again in the sixth, in the seventh, now here in the eighth. The pitch, Lowe. Takes for a ball, and it's 2-1. Josh Lowe has reached base four times in his Bees debut. Two walks, a single, a run scored, an RBI double in that seventh. Well, he's had his first hit. He's had his first extra base hit. He's had his first run batted in. How about his first home run? Pitch inside. 3-1. Might be asking a bit too much. I'm just saying, you've got so much momentum. Why not? Josh Lowe, a terrific professional, spent so many years there with the Tampa Bay Rays, a great fit with this clubhouse. Lowe reaches the bat back ready, 3-1, and Lowe check swing pitch outside. He did not go. Ball four, and the slow walk to first for Josh Lowe. Christian Moore will go first to second. And the Bees bring all nine to the plate in the eighth inning. As it'll be Nick Madrigal coming to the plate when we return. John Russell is going to take the ball from Robinson Ortiz. Tell you about the new Tacoma pitcher when we come back. 12-8, Salt Lake, bottom of the eighth, here on Valley Sports.
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0: New pitcher on for the Tacoma Rainiers, it is Josh Simpson as the Bees in this back-and-forth battle with Tacoma now lead it by the score of 12-8. Salt Lake with a four-spot this inning, a two-run home run from Trey Mancini, and then a two-run home run from Bryce Teodosio. Two out, two on. Nick Madrigal in the box. Runners at first and second. Madrigal, an RBI with a sac fly back in the sixth inning. He's one for four on the day. Madrigal takes up, or was it? It's challenged by Reitz, the catcher.
1: Catcher's challenging the ball.
0: Announcement from Mickey Smith, the home plate umpire. Take a look at the review, and it hit the top of the zone for a strike.
1: Call is overturned. Tacoma has one challenge remaining.
0: So Tacoma still with one challenge left. Nick Madrigal hitting .267 with runners in scoring position. Extended his hit streak to seven games. His on-base streak is now at 20. He has 23 hits this month. 0-1. And it's up and away. Counts it a ball and a strike. Salt Lake today with runners in scoring position, 4 for 14. They've had some really big swings on the day. Three-run homer from Austin Wins. Two-run homer Mancini. Two-run homer Teodosio. Here's the 1-1 to Nick Madrigal. Off-speed and up. Two balls and a strike. Things coming together so well for Madrigal during this series, during this month, and it's been the same story for the Bees. Just watched everybody elevate their game. The 2-1 pitch. Madrigal lines it down the right field side. That's going to go foul and out of play. The Bees had a 4-run lead last Sunday as they were trying to win their fifth game of the week. They had to get away from them against El Paso, and they lost that game. Today they had a 5-run lead. That lead got away from them, and it appeared we may have the same story on back-to-back Sundays. Instead, what an offensive response from the Bees. Two in the sixth, one in the seventh, here four in the eighth, and they lead 12-8 now. Moore at second, low at first. Comes the 2-2 from Josh Simpson to Nick Madrigal, and it's fouled above the Bees dugout, first base side. We'll do it again at two balls and two strikes. Nick Madrigal spent some time with the White Sox and the Cubs in his career. Missed the back half of 24, all of 25. And has really found his groove so far in 26. The 2-2. Madrigal flies it to right. Shallow coming in is Colin Davis. Still coming in. Slows down and makes the head-high catch to end the inning. But it was a big inning. Four runs. A two-run shot from Trey Mancini. As he would hit his fourth long ball of the year, Bryce Teodosio with his first home run in a Bees uniform this season. Bees up 12-8. Last call for Tacoma. We go to the ninth on Bally Sports.
25: 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I'm Scott Hammond. 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
2: Every 65 seconds, someone in the United States develops Alzheimer's disease. Many don't even know it.
3: I was lucky. We caught this at the very earliest stages. Pieces of my past are being erased.

by four. A pair of home runs in the bottom of the eighth. One from Mancini, a two-run blast. Teodosio, a two-run blast. And now Caleb Ort will face Leo Lopez, Leo Rivas, and Ryan Bliss. 9-1-2 hitters in the order. Left-hand batter Alejo Lopez, two doubles on the day, including an RBI double. He's 2-for-4, and he fouls it behind home plate, 0-1. The Salt Lake Bees came into this homestand after losing the series to Oklahoma City 3-2. They were frustrated with the way that series developed. They felt like they could have won more as the 0-1s fouled back. They started the homestand with a six-pack against El Paso. They won four of the first five. Gave up a four-run lead on the Sunday finale, leaving a sour taste in their mouth to close out the series. Started this week with a win against Tacoma, then lost 13-1 in game two. Here's the 0-2. It's outside. One ball and two strikes. The Bees have not lost since. An 8-3 win back on Thursday, a 9-3 win on Friday. A clutch come-from-behind victory Saturday night, walking it off 6-5. Today, they're up 12-8. Here's the 1-2 pitch. Lopez fouls it behind home plate to the left. Count stays 1-2. Alejo Lopez been swinging a hot bat in the month of May and over his last 11 games altogether. He's trying to find a way to get on base any way possible. Ort kicks, deals the 1-2, up and away. Bees have had some key performances out of the pen at times throughout this series. Clutch with the bats. Clutch on the mound in some of these late-inning situations. A four-run lead here. This has popped up left side, foul ground, giving chase. Moore, the third baseman, he'll run out of room as it drops in the eighth row. Caleb Ort would go on to pitch a scoreless ninth inning. All the way back in game number four of this series. Got the save in the opener of the series. And a scoreless two-thirds. So the pitch is down. The count's at 3-2. Caleb Ort. Last Sunday wasn't happy the way things developed, allowing 4 earned in his two-thirds of an inning, as the Bees were having to fight from behind throughout the course of that game against El Paso. They had a 5-run lead get away today. They punch back in a big way. So they've scored 7 of the last 8 runs total in this ballgame. Here comes Alejo Lopez. Fly ball down the left field line. This is slicing foul and out of play. We'll do it again. The Bees leave after today. So they fly to Austin tomorrow. They play a 6-game series with Round Rock going Tuesday through Sunday. We'll have it here for you on the radio broadcast on the KSL Sports Zone. 3-2. Foul back as Alejo Lopez battling hard against Caleb Ort. This next pitch will be the 10th between Caleb Ort and Alejo Lopez. Caleb Ort, a long journey in his professional career after going undrafted. 3-2, down, ball 4. Leadoff man aboard in this top of the ninth inning. And here comes Leo Rivas. And Rivas, 0-for-3 today, walked and scored in the sixth. And that was hit by a pitch in the seventh. It's amazing, Rivas hitless yesterday, hitless today, but has reached base a total of 5 times throughout all of that. He's drawn 5 walks in the series. Left-hand batter ready, the pitch. In there for a strike, 0-1. The ball pops in and out of the glove of Martinez. Ward ahead, 0-1. A win today for the Bees, and they would be even, 25-25. It's been a long road to get to this part. There's the 0-1. Line drive left side, 0-2. Nobody out, 12-8 Bees. Top of the ninth inning. The runner at first base, Alejo Lopez. Lopez, the longtime veteran.

0: heady player and a tough customer. 0-2 the count, 12-8 the score. Ort goes from the stretch with Lopez walking out to a lead at first. Playing back is Mancini, the first baseman. Infield shifted right. Ort the 0-2. Rivas check swing in the zone, called strike three. Tacoma has one challenge.
1: The batter is challenging the strike.
0: They're going to use it. Rivas thought it missed. It did. It was down.
1: Call is overturned. Tacoma has one remaining. Counts 1-2.
0: It's now a ball and two strikes. So we'll do it 1-2. Caleb Ort, a native of Grand Rapids, Michigan. 1-2, flared down the left field side, foul and out of play. Would pitch at the NAIA level. Went undrafted, out of college, took a long winding path to the bigs. Pitching in the Independent Frontier League with the Joliet Slammers back in 2015. 1-2, swing and a miss, strike three. Ort, with the first out of the inning, gets a punch out. He gets Rivas. Lopez at first, one down, brings up Ryan Bliss. We started him change up, then went fastball, and then all of a sudden, cutter. And closed it out with that change up that went downstairs. First pitch low for a ball, moving on to second base is Alejo Lopez. Nobody covering, no throw going. Lopez allowed to take 90 feet. Ryan Bliss doubled back in the first. He had an RBI single in the sixth. He has scored. He is 2-for-5. Bliss hits one high and deep to left field. Going back on it is low at the track. Put his hands out on the fence. Makes the catch right up against the wall. Returning back to second is Lopez. Two down. Ballpark barely held on to that one. And Bliss has threatened to hit one out this week. And has come up just short. Tacoma down to their final out. It'll bring up Axel Sanchez, who is on for Rodney. Sanchez, right-hand batter, takes up ball one. Sanchez trying to get on base any way he can. Ort trying to close it down. Axel Sanchez, who signed at 17 from the Dominican Republic, popped it up, foul, right side, out of play, 1-1. Axel, who had his first multi-homer game about a month ago while in Everett, credited heavily for his patience and persistence. This is his first year in AAA. Last year was his first year in AA. Here comes the 1-1 pitch. Sanchez rips to center on a rope, drifting back to Adosio, backpedaling, makes the catch. The game is over. The series is over. 12-8 the final score, 5-1 the series, and the winner is Salt Lake. What a homestand. The Salt Lake Bees take 9 out of 12, and they win 5 out of 6 during this week. They're back to even, 25-25. They'll hit the road for Round Rock with momentum. And the Bees also gain a game on the Sacramento River Cats, who lost today to Sugarland, 12-3. This team is red hot right now. Big flies left and right, big swings late in ball games. Clutch pitching, big time defense, and big moments. This team is finding ways to win game after game, night after night. And this one today, the Bees let a 5-0 lead get away. They were down 7-5, and in the late innings, their offense flexed in a big way. 2 in the sixth, 1 in the seventh, 4 in the eighth, with 2 two-run home runs. As the Bees win 12-8. For more on the game, let's head on downstairs to Sammy Miller.
2: I couldn't choose just one. We have two, Bryce Teodosio and, of course, Trey Mancini. And, Trey, I'm going to start with you. You all have now won 9 of your last 12 games, securing back-to-back series. What has allowed this team to find its stride right now?
3: Yeah, we've been playing great baseball. Our pitching staff's been holding it down and doing a great job. And offensively, we're trusting the guy in front and behind us to get the job done and, passing the torch pretty much.
2: And you both hit the 2-run homers in the 8th inning. Bryce, your first home run of this season. What did it mean to you after so much work you've been putting in, both on your swing and your approach?
4: Yeah, I just want to give all the glory to God for this great opportunity, and just had to follow something up after I saw Trey do his thing up there, so that was a lot of fun. We talked about the work that we were doing in the cage today and how I was following him up, so it was cool to see it show up on the field.
2: And Trey, how about you? I think I took the front of it. I don't know how that happened. We had two guys, and I was the one. But you know what? It's okay. We have to talk about you right now. The grand slam on Thursday, and you said, how about we have the 2-run homer today? What's made the difference for you at the plate?
3: Yeah, I think getting ready on time and not trying to do too much. You know, no matter what the count is, just getting a good pitch to hit and putting a good swing on it and not worrying about the result before the pitch gets there, pretty much.
2: And when you guys have such a dominant of a series, what does that do for the team's confidence as you now head to Round Rock next week?
3: Yeah, it's great. We're having a great time and playing really well together. Sometimes it takes, you know, a month or two of everybody playing together to really mesh. Not that we didn't early on, but, you know, you kind of get a rhythm going, and we've got that going on right now.
2: Now, Trey, I would say you go dry off, but I think I'm going to do the drying off. Congratulations on an absolutely incredible double homestand.
3: All right, thanks, Sammy.
2: Thank you.
0: Congratulations to the Salt Lake Bees. Great job, Sammy Miller. And the Salt Lake Bees, 9-3 during this homestand. And they win the series 5-1, including the last 4 here in this ballpark against the Tacoma Rainiers. Dramatic come-from-behind walk-off win last night. And 2 2-run homers in the bottom of the 8th today. Great vibes and good times here in Daybreak. We hope to see you the next time the Bees are back. Bring your bucket hats. Bring your rookies, bring your dogs when it's Bark in the Park like it was today. For those of you on our streaming, we'll talk to you the next time the Bees are back at home a week from Tuesday. For those of you on the radio broadcast, the 10th inning show is coming up next. Nap time here this afternoon at the ballpark, 12-8 the final. The winner is Salt Lake.
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0: Welcome on into the 10th inning show. The Salt Lake Bees win the series against Tacoma 5-1, 9-3 during the homestand, as the Salt Lake Bees improve now to 25-25 on the season with this victory. Tacoma drops to 23-28. The Bees gain a game in the standings as well because the Sacramento River Cats fell today to Sugar Land. More on that with our 10th inning show and the final look at our out-of-town scoreboard. But today was a wild one. 8 runs, 12 hits, an error for Tacoma. 12 runs, 15 hits, 2 errors for the Bees, as Salt Lake had a 5-0 lead after 3, but suddenly the Rainiers with 1 in the 4th, 6 in the 6th. They would take a 7-5 lead, and then the Bees offensively would just turn it up. 2 runs in the 6th, 1 in the 7th, 4 in the 8th for the 12-8 victory. A stellar performance on the day from a number of players offensively, including a guy in Bryce Teodosio who had his first home run of the season, Trey Mancini, a pair of extra base hits, 2 doubles and a single for Denzer Guzman. Christian Moore extended his hitting streak. Josh Lowe, his first game in a Bees uniform, he reached base 5 times today, including a single and an RBI double, which put the Bees back in the lead in the bottom of the 7th. And Yomer Sanchez reached base 5 times, including 3 walks and an RBI single with an RBI double. Getting the win today for the Bees, Wasker Enoa. He's now 2-1 so far on the year. Taking the loss, it was Robinson Ortiz. He is 0-2 on the season. Tacoma 4-for-16 with runners in scoring position. They stranded 13. The Bees 4-for-15 with runners in scoring position, as they would strand 12 on the day. So the Bees now with a winning homestand, another victorious series. It's their first 5-game series win against a PCL team in almost 2 years, as it was all the way back against the El Paso Chihuahuas. They swept El Paso in late July of 2024. That was in the midst of winning 12 in a row, and they also won 15 out of 16 during that time span. The Bees are going to hit the road now for a six-pack against Round Rock. We'll preview that later on. We'll also take our last look at the out-of-town scoreboard. Coming up next, we'll hear some of the scoring highlights from this one. The Bees defeat the Rainiers 12-8. You heard it right here on the KSL Sports Zone.
13: Have you ever looked in the mirror and just didn't feel like yourself anymore? Maybe your clothes didn't fit the way they used to, or you don't like how you look in them. Honestly, it's more than that. It's how you feel walking into a room, avoiding photos, skipping events, not feeling as confident at work or even with your spouse. 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
0: Salt Lake Bees met up with the Tacoma Rainiers. The Bees had already clinched the series win up 4-1 coming into today. They were just looking to simply get greedy on a Sunday afternoon. And after a walk-off win last night, you could feel the momentum with Salt Lake and their offense. As in the second inning, Denzer Guzman struck out to lead off the frame. After that, Trey Mancini doubled. A scoreless game in the bottom of the second. Yolmer Sanchez looked to put the first run on the board. Sanchez lines it to the center right. This ball's going to get down for a base hit. Rounding third on his way home, Mancini. He'll score standing up. RBI single, Yolmer Sanchez. And the B strike first. It's 1-0 in the second. So 1-0 the score there. Teodosio followed that up with a walk. Suddenly 2-1 with two out. Two-out hits have been a big part of this winning stretch here for the Salt Lake Bees. Austin Wins, the walk-off hero on Saturday, look to get the party started on Sunday. Wins launches deep down the left field line. This ball by the foul pole, and it's gone. Austin Wins with his first home run as a member of the Salt Lake Bees, and Salt Lake leads 4-0 on this Sunday afternoon. Oh, you could feel it. The party was on here at the ballpark at America First Square. Sean Anderson on the other side. He struck out the side in the third. Denzer Guzman led off the bottom of the third with a double. Trey Mancini flied out to center. And then Yolmer Sanchez, who had an RBI single in the second, looked to drive in another run in the third. 4-0 Bees, the pitch. Sanchez, line drive over the first baseman Windisch, down the right field side. Guzman trots in to score. Rounding first on his way to second, Sanchez. Head first slide, he's there. RBI double for Sanchi. And the Bees are cruising, up 5-0 here in the third. Well, but you knew after last week when the Bees had a 4-run lead on a Sunday, they had to get away and they fell short against El Paso. They were going to try to avoid having that happen in today's game. Solo homer Jackson Reitz put Tacoma on the board. It was 5-1 at that moment. And then later on, trouble hit the Bees in the sixth. A leadoff walk to Victor Labrada. Then Jackson Reitz would double. Carson Taylor looked to drive him in. Harding the lefty. Kicks, deals. Line drive above the first baseman Mancini down the right field side, a base hit. Labrada will trot in home from third. Reitz coming around third. He's going to score. Two-run single. Carson Taylor, he's cut the deficit in half as it's 5-3 in the top of the sixth. After that, Hogan Windisch grounded out 5-3, so one out, one on. Alejo Lopez, who's had some big moments at the bottom of the order. He doubled in the fifth and then was on in the sixth. And Lopez puts a charge into it, high and deep to left center. Going back low, looks up, it's off the top of the wall. Rounding third, coming in to score is Taylor. Stopping at second is Alejo Lopez, his second double of the game. It's an RBI double, and he's cut the Bees lead now to 5-4. You can feel things starting to tense up around here. Leo Rivas walked after that. Ryan Bliss was looking to tie the game. The 2-2 pitch. Bliss lines it into right field, base hit. Trotting in to score from third is Lopez. That'll tie the game. Stopping at second is Leo Rivas. Ryan Bliss with an RBI single. It's a 5-5 ball game in the top of the sixth. Suddenly a new ball game, and Tacoma, they were not finished in the sixth inning, as it was Brock Rodden looking to give him the lead. Southard kicks, deals, and it's grounded hard down the first baseline, fair, past the diving Mancini, down the right field chalk line, cut off by Sanchez, rounding third and scoring Rivas. Bliss now is going to hold up at third. It's an RBI double for Brock Rodden, and the Rainiers have jumped in front 6-5. They would go up 7-5 on a sacrifice fly from Victor Labrada to left field, and suddenly it was a 2-run lead after being a 5-run deficit for Tacoma. The Bees would need to respond, and they did. A pair of runs in the sixth inning, back-to-back singles to lead it off by Moore and Lowe. A sack fly from Nick Madrigal, as that would score Moore. And later on, it was a swinging bunt from Trey Mancini. He would be thrown out at first base, but it would bring in another run as Lowe came in to score, and the game was tied. Then, in the bottom of the seventh, in a 7-7 game, a one-out infield single from Austin Wins, a part of his two-hit day. Then, with two down, Josh Lowe in the box, and a runner at first base, Josh, who had reached base for the first time with a walk in the second. He had his first Bees hit with a single, and he scored in the sixth, then looking for his Bees' first RBI. 1-2. Lowe lines it down the left field side. Long run for Bliss. This ball is going to get down and one hop the wall. Wins coming around third. Heading for home. Relay. No throw. Bees lead 8-7. An RBI double for Josh Lowe. The Bees take a one-run lead, but it wouldn't last for long. As in the top of the eighth inning, Colin Davis, a one-out single. Heads-up base-running move on the catch in center by Teodosio when Labrada flied out deep to right center. It was Davis tagging it first and getting to second. So he was in scoring position with two down. Jackson Reitz, who already singled, homered, and doubled, was looking to tie the game. Here's the 1-0 to Reitz. Ground ball, right side, slowly hit. Mancini couldn't get it. Second baseman Madrigal behind him. Throws to first wide. It goes off the facing of the dugout. Coming in to score is Colin Davis, and we're tied at 8. E4 on the play. Tie ball game going to the bottom of the 8th inning. The Bees have been clutch, and they've been magnificent in the late innings. They would try to keep that trend as it was Denzer Guzman leading off the frame. Lefty Ortiz comes set. Goes from the stretch, nobody on. Fires, it's hit high and deep to right field. Going back, Davis, towards the corner, leaps up, and makes it in and out of the glove. Almost made a great catch. Motoring into second base is Guzman. A leadoff double. His second leadoff double of the game. Colin Davis was so close from making a tremendous catch. It looked like he had it. It was in his glove. He was then turning to face the wall and follow through with the catch. He banged into the wall, and the ball popped out. A big break for the Bees. Guzman at second. Nobody out. Trey Mancini, who had a grand slam earlier in the series. He ended up tying the game last night. He would come in to score the game-winning run last night. He was looking to put the Bees ahead in today's game. 1-0. Mancini hammers it. High and deep left field. And Mr. Sunday has done it again! A two-run blast for Trey Mancini! And the Bees lead it 10-8 in the bottom of the eighth! A big moment as he blasted that ball over the left field wall. Trey Mancini now 12 straight Sunday games. He has reached base coming into today, hitting .389 on Sundays. He was the walk-off hero a few Sundays ago here in the ballpark. Well, after that, Yolmer Sanchez walked as he reached base for the fifth time of the day. Bryce Teodosio has done just about everything in a Bees uniform except go yard until today. Teodosio hammers high and deep down the left field line, and this ball is gone! Bryce Teodosio, welcome back! His first home run in a Bees uniform, and the Bees are starting to pour it on in the bottom of the eighth. It's 12-8. 12-8 to score at that moment, and the Bees would go on to win by that final tally. They go 9-3 in the homestand. They take 5 out of 6 against Tacoma. They're dead even, 25-25. They start a series against Round Rock next week. We'll preview that for you, and we'll take a look at the PCL standings as the Bees are starting to chase from behind towards the top. And we'll also take our last look at the out-of-town scoreboard. 12-8 the final. The Bees get the win over the Rainiers on the KSL Sports Zone.
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0: Welcome on back to the 10th inning show, where the Salt Lake Bees defeat the Tacoma Rainiers 12-8. We will preview the series against Round Rock here in just a moment. Right now, let's take our last look at the out-of-town scoreboard, where the Astros beat the Cubs today 8-5 to sweep the series. The Cubs have dropped 8 in a row. Cardinals and Reds postponed as they'll make up that game on August the 17th. Diamondbacks hammered the Rockies 9-1. A's defeat the Padres 5-2. It was San Francisco with an 8-5 win over the White Sox today at Oracle Park. The Royals prevailed over the Mariners 8-6. Dodgers won the series against the Brewers 5-1. Marlins, a walk-off grand slam, one of the rarest things that you'll ever see, as they won 4-0. And so a scoreless game until that walk-off grand slam. As today, it was Heriberto Hernandez who was the hero in South Florida. It was the Yankees defeating the Rays today 2-0. So a strange day as two scoreless games ended with walk-off home runs. Aaron Judge ended a career-worst 11-game streak with no runs batted in. He hit a game-ending two-run homer off of Kevin Kelly in the ninth inning. Tough to slow down the Rays, but the Yankees were able to get that win against Tampa today. Twins nipped the Red Sox 6-5. Guardians held off the Phillies 3-1 in game one of a doubleheader. It was the Orioles 5 and the Tigers 3. Pirates a winner at Toronto 4-1. In action right now, the Nationals, a 1-0 lead in Atlanta. That game in the top of the eighth inning. Game two of the doubleheader. It's the Tigers 4 and the Orioles 1. They're in the bottom of the seventh. And the Sunday nighter underway from the Big A. The Rangers 1, the Angels 0 in the top of the third. Well, three games now make it four have gone a final, with one just about to get underway. Round Rock is at El Paso. The Bees visiting Round Rock next week. The Express 19-31 so far on the season. Salt Lake gets some help in the standings as today Sugar Land defeated Sacramento 12-3. The other game of note, Oklahoma City was victorious, though, against Reno 5-3. Las Vegas holds on to beat Albuquerque by the final score of 6-5. And here today, the Salt Lake Bees defeated Tacoma 12-8. The first half standings right now, Sacramento still in first place. They lead by a game and a half over Oklahoma City. Both teams have won 8 of their last 10 games. On top of that, the Salt Lake Bees, as they continue the surge, they've won 4 in a row, now 9 of their last 12. Not only are they dead even 25-25, they're now just 4.5 games back from the top spot. But as I mentioned before, they've been a team on the rise. So teams that are in front of them, Las Vegas, also Albuquerque, as Vegas is 3 games back, Albuquerque 2 games back, Oklahoma City a game and a half back, and Sacramento still in the lead at 29-20. The team the Bees will face coming up, the Round Rock Express, dead last in the PCL standings right now, 19-31. So we talked about this series against Tacoma being a must-win series. You could not break even. And on top of that, today's game was oh so important if they wanted to stay in this thing, as the Bees are starting to run out of games in this first half, but they have just enough time as long as they continue to play red-hot baseball. They played red-hot baseball throughout the home stand as well as this series. They took 4 out of 6 against El Paso, and today they finished off this series with Tacoma taking 5 out of 6. Walk-off winners, grand slams, a lot of late-game drama, and a lot of fun. So thanks so much for being with us here today and throughout this series. The Bees start a 6-gamer at home against Albuquerque a week from Tuesday, so make sure to join us as we flip over to June the next time the Bees are back here in the ballpark. So get your tickets at slbees.com. Come on out and have a great time with us. That's going to do it for us here this afternoon. Huge thanks to Alma Bean, doing a great job back in the studio. And our thanks to you for listening. In 3 hours and 24 minutes in front of 6,246 fans, I'm Tony Park saying good night from the ballpark at America First Square. The final score once again, 12-8. And the winner is Salt Lake.
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